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5: Here's the pitch. Swung on, bashed, right field, down the line, sail away, Duncan Zone. Solo home run, and the Mariners are back in front. They've played long ball all series long. 2-1 Mariners.
12: Dom Canzone's second home run in as many days. Mariners hit 8 home runs total in this series against the Arizona Diamondbacks. Actually, they hit 10 home runs in total. 4 on Friday, 4 on Saturday, 2 today. Big show of power over the weekend. Mariners with the 3-2 victory today over the Arizona Diamondbacks. Also today was Luis Castillo, who came in relief of Bryce Miller today. Both guys go 5 innings. Both guys throw 71 pitches. How wild is that? I'm sure Alex Mayer is churning out a stat very soon on how often we have seen that across big league history. But let's head down to the clubhouse now, hear from Luis Castillo after his 5-inning outing.

0: through the way the 10th goes, you get the first, your first experience with one of those inherited runners, and then first and third with one out. Just how, what did it take to get through that?
1: De un poco de la décima entrada a tu primera experiencia, especialmente con un corredor ya empezando la segunda, uh-huh. 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
1: Yeah, you know, I think it's one of those, it's an inning that if you don't have experience in that, you know, it does make you kind of a little bit of nervous. But I think the important thing for me is, you know, going out there and just battling against every batter that I faced. When the pitching coach told me, you know, it's like, this is your game, go finish it. And I think that those words kind of give me a little motivation to go out there and just try to get out of it.
0: How did you feel today went for you as a whole and some of the challenges that you faced while you were out there today and being able to pitch through most of those?
1: ¿Cómo crees o calificas cómo te fue hoy y cómo saliste algunos obstáculos, ¿no?, que te enfrentaste hoy en la lucha?
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1: Yeah, for me, I think it was an excellent outing. I mean, we went out there and we just battled in a very close game. There were a couple obstacles, but the good thing for me is that we were able to overcome them. And the important thing for me is, you know, that I'm healthy and we're throwing the ball right.
3: Is it a little bit fun sometimes? Do we see the uptick in velocity and just know that you don't have to think all the way into the sixth, seventh inning?
1: Puede ser un poco divertido. 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
1: Yeah, you know, I think for me, I always go out there and try to throw the hardest I can, you know. Sometimes depending on the game or, you know, it doesn't get there, but you know, for me, I think it's just how important I went in there and just went to go battle, you know. The important thing for me is that we're healthy, and like I always say, you know, it's not how you start, it's how you finish.
4: You guys have done pretty well using this piggyback, but my guess is that you're excited to get back and be a normal starter. Is that the case?
1: Y obviamente ya ha pasado, o se han acostumbrado, ¿no?, un poco a compartir la salida, pero ya estás ansioso, ¿no?, de llegar o entrar otra vez de rol de abridor.
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1: Yeah, you know, I think for me, or my mentality is just go out there and get the job done. You know, it doesn't matter what situation, what position they put me in, whatever it is, but I feel for me, once I cross that white line, you know, I got to go in there and just do my job and get those outs. So for me, that's my mentality. You know, it doesn't matter where they put me, I'm going to go out there and do my job.
5: What does it say about the depth of this rotation that all six guys are getting a chance to get out there and not just throw one, two innings, but nobody's been moved to the bullpen full time, nobody's been really down? You guys all have the confidence of Dan and the coaching staff.
1: ¿Qué dice esto lo que está sucediendo con la rotación, ¿no?, que tienen seis abridores que todos están dispuestos a lanzar? 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
1: Yeah, you know, I think it makes me proud to be part of this rotation. I mean, we got six starters that are going out there and doing their job well. I mean, I'm in the situation where Bryce and I are piggyback riding, but thanks to God, you know, everything's gone right. You look at the last three outings, and I think, you know, they've been successful. So for me, you know, being proud of this rotation, because I know that any one of us, you know, if we're all needed through the bullpen, you know, I think we're all willing to do it. So it's this kind of group we have.
3: Talking to Emerson Hancock, he said something along those lines, that just because of the closeness of this group and because of the experience last year of getting so close to the World Series, that any of you would be willing to do it because that it feels so good to win and you know where you want to go. How important was that experience last year in getting so close to the World Series in helping you understand, okay, whatever it takes for the team to win?
1: Emerson dijo que casi lo mismo, ¿no? 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
1: Yeah, you know, it makes me proud, but it also shows you, you know, the kind of hunger that this team has, the hunger that, to win, and it also kind of makes me proud that he was able to say that, because I know he's a young starter starting his career and he's, you know, having a tremendous year, but it just tells you, you know, let you know that what this group or the unity that this has, that every one of us is able to or wants to do anything to help the team win. I know we were so close to the World Series last year, but these things happen, you know, we're going back out there with the same hunger and we're all willing to help.
6: That was Mariners pitcher Luis Castillo, who goes five innings today in the second portion of the piggyback. Bryce Miller, he goes five. They combined for just one earned run today. Struck out nine Diamondbacks combined. Only allowed the three hits between the two of them. Mariners win it 3-2 over the Diamondbacks. Let's take a look at the Chevy Silverado scoreboard of all the action in Major League Baseball today. Some crooked numbers put up in this one. Yankees with a 13-8 victory over the A's. They put up 12 runs. Actually, they put up all 13 runs that they scored today in the third inning. They didn't need any other offense besides that third inning in that one. Mariners now moved 2.5 up on the A's in the American League West. Giants blow out the Rockies 19-6 from Coors Field. Rangers with a 6-3 victory over the Royals. Dodgers win it 9-1 over the Phillies. Sunday Night Baseball going on right now with the Cardinals leading the Cubs 2-0 from Busch Stadium in St. Louis. That is your Chevy Silverado scoreboard. Whether tackling the trails or this weekend's chores, Chevy Silverado and Silverado HD were built to take on the Northwest. When we return on the postgame show, we'll hear from Cal Raleigh, who spoke pregame today. We'll also get you set for the Mariners and Mets series, which starts tomorrow here at T-Mobile Park. Mariners win it today 3-2 over the Diamondbacks. You're listening to the postgame on the NC Machinery Mariners Radio Network.
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14: Here's the pitch. Swung on, broken bat up the middle. The dive, Perdomo knocks it down. It's going to be a hit. Randy scores. The Mariners have done it again. They've walked off the Diamondbacks for the second time in the series. The Mariners on fire. They've won 6 in a row. Party time at T-Mobile Park in the sunshine. What a day for the Mariners. 3-2, the Mariners win it.
6: 6 straight wins for the Mariners, 2 consecutive sweeps for them. They are now 31-29, 2.5 games up on the A's in the American League West. June starts tomorrow. Great to see that. And hopefully soon enough, we will see the return of Cal Raleigh, who's been on the IL the last couple of weeks with that oblique injury that he suffered, that he re-aggravated in that Houston series a few weeks ago. Earlier today, Cal Raleigh had a chance to speak to the media here at T-Mobile Park. We'll take a listen to a portion of that now.
4: How's the opening?
0: It's great. Had a really, really good last week down in Arizona. A lot of positive signs. Really excited to be back here, obviously. So.
4: How ready were you to get out of Arizona?
0: Yeah, I mean, I was, you know, obviously, you know, you didn't want to get out of the first place, but it was good to get down there and focus on what I need to focus on. And, but I miss the guys, I miss being here, miss staying. It was tough, you know, watching these games on TV. So.
21: How well are you feeling right now, and what's the next step over the next week or so to try to get ready?
0: I mean, I'm feeling great. Talked to the guys here already, and you know, evaluations, and you know, trying to get rolling as fast as I can while being smart and making sure that when I do come back, it's not gonna you know, hinder me anymore. So it's just kind of playing that game.
21: What was it like to pop into the dugout last night and just be with the teammates again? How'd that feel?
0: It was great. I was super excited to see everybody. You know, I unfortunately got in a little later than I wanted to, but had to finish some stuff there. And was glad I got to come watch a good win last night and see the boys and you know, get to hang out in the dugout.
22: So, Kel, what day before yesterday, we heard it was 30 swings, 15 from each side, somewhere between 50 and 75, 80%. What was yesterday's workout? What did that look like?
0: Yeah, I mean, it's pretty much of the same. You know, some tees, some flips, and you know, moderate intensity. But it felt really good, really promising. You know, didn't feel anything. And I mean, obviously, you know, you're not going as far as you can. So, you know, but it felt good to get in there and take some swings and throw the ball kind of off the bat. For where we're at, and I'm going to be in our spot.
22: What are you doing today?
0: We just got with the training staff. We talked, kind of set up a plan for today and tomorrow, and just going to follow it. Nothing really today that's too strenuous today. You know, do some stuff in the training room, some rehab, and you know, hit it back, you know, tomorrow. Be a lot more higher intensity.
22: So you're throwing about 130. Are you gonna throw today?
0: No.
4: Okay, Tim. What has a day in your life been for the last 10 days or so?
0: It's been getting up early, going to the field, Arizona. We have a great group there that's been helping out. So it's been rehabbing some more, and then. Still training, you know, still lifting weights and running and trying to stay on top of that. And then, you know, more rehab stuff. So getting home early, you don't really know what to do yourself, just wait for the games to come on. And you know, just a lot of nothing, I guess.
4: You've played through so much in the past, been able to play through so much in the past. How challenging has this been? Just from a standpoint, I mean, patient work through the process of this.
0: Yeah, I made a joke with somebody the other day. It's like, yeah, the first couple days didn't feel real, didn't feel like it felt right. And then I had to, once I got to Arizona, it was kind of like the acceptance stage, I guess. And once I got there, I, you know, was able to kind of accept it and just realize, try to get back as quick as I can and, you know, control what you can control. And, you know, really hard watching the games on TV, but it's weird watching it. You know, you not being there, it's just, it's like a Twilight Zone kind of feeling. So, but I think it makes you, you know, appreciate it a little more when you're that far away and you realize you don't get to do it every day, you know, what you love. So, give me a little more appreciation for, you know, getting to play every day, being around the guys and what I do. So it's a little eye opening.
6: That was a portion of Cal Raleigh's meeting with the media earlier today, just updating on where he is in his return from that oblique injury. No new setbacks to report with that, so everything on the up and up with Cal Raleigh. Hopefully we'll see him back out on the field in the next couple of weeks. Mariners, though, going for another series victory, another series sweep, either third in the row, if they are able to sweep aside the New York Mets, who come to town starting tomorrow night. Starting pitchers in that series look like this. Emerson Hancock taking on Austin Warren tomorrow night. Logan Gilbert on Tuesday gets a start against Jonah Tong. And then on Wednesday, George Kirby taking on Freddie Peralta in the series finale between the Mariners and the Mets. Mariners now 31-29. They get the victory today, and they have now swept aside the A's and the Diamondbacks. Looking forward to this series here on Monday. For Rick Riz, Gary Hill, and Brady Robick, I'm Curtis Rogers. We will talk to you Monday from T-Mobile Park. Pregame starts at 5:30 p.m. First pitch at 6:40 p.m. right here on the NC Machinery Mariners Radio Network.
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23: Position to line drive foul right side to the seats. Two balls, two strikes. And at Ethan Roberts coming out of the bullpen. Yes, a bit of a small sample size, but only about a third of the way through the season. In 11 games and 15 innings this year, he'd allowed one earned run. He's given up three, although technically the first belonged to the starter, Jordan Wicks, but the second two did not. 2-2 pitch is the sweeper, down and away, taken for a ball. 3-2, 4 for me.
24: And in this case, that's where that 2-2 turns into the 3-2, and now Wynn is off to the races. So that long single, that double, turns into a run, and that's the advantage of just being in motion.
23: Bush holds the bag. Right side of the infield is open. The 3-2 to Fermin, swinging a high fly ball down the left field line. It's curling, and it ends up foul. If it had been straightened out, it would have been about 10 feet beyond the 336 marker for a home run.
24: Way out in front, and that's the thing, he has that two-seamer that's running into righty, so you have to get the barrel going quicker, get to the ball quicker, and then he complements that with the sweeper. That's what makes him tough, because he's working east-west really well. He comes in, and then he goes way away, and he expands in both directions.
23: Wynn at first, he'll be off and running. Second time on the two-out payoff to Fermin, and it's a breaking ball, strike three called. Sweeper is challenged, and the inning is not over yet. Fermin just started walking up the first baseline, and on replay, it is indeed strike three. It got the upper inside corner of the strike zone, so Roberts had used that pitch down and away, this time on the inside part of the plate, and ends a tough third inning for Cubs pitching. Three across for the Cardinals, 5-0 St. Louis over the Cubs at the end of three. This is Sunday Night Baseball on ESPN Radio and the ESPN app.
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1: I'm Christine Lisi. Jacob Mizorowski at it again. The Brewers ace gave up three hits. He struck out eight in seven scoreless innings in a 2-0 win over Houston. He threw 39 pitches over 100 miles an hour, all 14 in the first inning. Today's performance coming after he threw 57 pitches of at least 100 miles an hour on Monday. Mizorowski improved to 6-2 on the season, a 1.65 ERA. That includes a 5-0 mark this month. There have been 20 instances since at least 1900 of a pitcher allowing one or zero runs in a calendar month with at least 30 innings pitched. Mizorowski and Philadelphia's Christopher Sanchez this May, the only ones to do it in the same month in the same year. Just incredible. Now let's go back to St. Louis with Doug and Mike.
23: They're going to have to King Solomon the NL Pitcher of the Month this month. You just can't decide whether it's Christopher Sanchez or Jacob Mizorowski. It would be unfair to choose one or the other. Matthew Liberatore back to it with a 5-0 lead for the Cardinals here in the top of the fourth inning. Seiya Suzuki leads off, hits the first pitch hard. Left field on a line right at Velasquez, who sprints in and retires the Cubs' right fielder. Now, Liberatore has really just put it in cruise control right now. Doug, the first two batters, Horner and Crow Armstrong, in the first got base hits. He's allowed one base runner since then with one away now here in the fourth.
24: The curveball's been his friend, and, you know, he's locating it. He's getting it where he wants it and, you know, mixing in a couple of strikeouts through that effort, and it's let the fastball play a little bit better.
23: Ian Happ bats and hits one hard and foul. He was out in front of a fastball by a good amount.
24: Wow.
23: Down the left field line. That was a screamer off the bat.
24: On the concourse up there.
23: He just looked at the barrel of the bat, maybe thinking, all right, let's get it straightened out. A one pitch, just off the plate, 1-1. To finish the note that Christine just gave us on Jacob Mizorowski as well, you and I called that game with 57 pitches over 100 miles an hour on Monday of this past week in Milwaukee. The 1-1 pitch is fouled back, one ball, two strikes. So the most pitches over 100 miles an hour ever thrown in a major league game. Mizorowski's done it in his second year in the majors. And then after the game, did not lack for confidence. He goes, that's just what I do. I didn't feel anything different that day. 1-2 pitch. Swinging a high pop-up. Mason Wynn goes out from short, starts to backpedal. Velasquez full speed ahead coming in. Calls him off and makes the catch. Two down. So I flew home the next day, Charlotte, North Carolina. And I saw on my flight a very famous young man, Con Knipple, who was second in Rookie of the Year voting this year in the NBA, plays for the Charlotte Hornets, grew up in Milwaukee. So chatted him up when we got off the plane. You never know where to start. Certainly don't want to start with basketball. That's what everybody wants to talk about. Two out for the Cubs here in the fourth, down 5-0 in St. Louis against the Cardinals. And it's Carson Kelly, the former Cardinal, at the plate. And he takes a strike, 0-1. So I just walked up beside him. I knew it was him because he had a Duke backpack on. And I said, you see Mizorowski last night? And so I go, you know, I thought I would impress him. I said, 57 pitches over 100 in that game. The 0-1 pitch is a foul tip back to the screen, 0-2. And he finishes my sentence and goes, yeah, most ever in a major league game. Wow, Con Knipple is not only locked in on the NBA, but locked in on clearly his favorite baseball team, the Milwaukee Brewers.
24: Yeah, and Mizorowski is just, it is something to watch because he just throws so hard. And but the command, you know, it's not just like all over the place. I mean, he is painting the corners and just everything.
23: 0-2 from Liberatore. Foul ball back behind home, bouncing around near the backstop. Still no balls, two strikes. And we said this on Monday as well. The other pitches he throws, curveball, slider, occasional changeup, but the curve and slider are also the two fastest average pitches in their own respective categories.
24: Yeah, it's just everything hard, everything.
23: Bases are empty, two out, and the 0-2 to Kelly. Up and in, pulls back. That one went past his knuckles, one ball and two strikes.
24: And I thought he took a big step in, you know, I mean, you talk how young he is and just getting up there and being in the All-Star game with like a half a season. But in the postseason, he gave them a lot of hope against the Dodgers.
23: 1-2 pitch, grounded foul down the third baseline, and did it in a different role, too.
24: Yeah, he came sort of this long man, and, you know, the starter struggled, and he came and put up zeros. He did it throughout the postseason. And there was questions like, is he going to make the roster? You know, it's like, and, you know, he performed really well. And it seemed like the confidence. And then he put in the work in the offseason and came back ready.
23: Kicking the 1-2 pitch. Kelly lines it foul down the right field line. I like that you said long man. He is 6'7", 201.
24: Yes.
23: Literally and metaphorically in that role last year.
24: I mean, but it, it, turns into 103, 104, and the hitters, they look every bit of it. They're late, they're under it, they're like shaking their heads.
23: 1-2 pitch on the way. Another foul ball out of play down the right field line from Kelly, who was drafted by the Cardinals second round back in 2012 and made his debut with St. Louis in 2016. Spent three seasons in the majors here and was moved from being the heir apparent to Yadier Molina to Arizona in a trade involving Paul Goldschmidt. 1-2 pitch is high, 2-2.
24: Well, the Cardinals don't have like a Mizorowski. That's their game. They're 28th in baseball in strikeouts per nine innings, so they're just more about contact, and they've married it well with a good defensive team. And, you know, if they put it in play, they catch it.
23: Ninth pitch to Carson Kelly, 2-2, swing and a miss, strike three, an 89-mile-an-hour slider. Finishes a 1-2-3, fourth inning for Matthew Liberatore with his fourth strikeout on the night. Bottom of the fourth is next. The Cardinals 5, the Cubs nothing. This is Sunday Night Baseball on ESPN Radio and the ESPN app.

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3: It's an all-hands-on-deck pitching day today for the Chicago Cubs, down 5-0 against the St. Louis Cardinals, their arch-rivals here tonight at Busch Stadium. Winner takes the series, tied at 1. And Mike Cousins, Doug Glanville, along with you on a balmy night here in downtown St. Louis. Trent Thornton emerges from the bullpen. The right-hander takes over, third pitcher of the night. And his first pitch is a fastball at 95 outside to Thomas Sejesi. One ball and no strikes from the 32-year-old Trent Thornton. Ethan Roberts got all three outs in the third. 1-0 pitch is outside again. Two balls, no strikes.
4: And Thornton, four-seamer, cutter, curveball, sweeper, sinker. So a lot of hard stuff. Curveball complements it all. Works away.
3: From the stretch, 2-0. Swing and a miss by Sejesi, who's 0-for-1. Count two balls, one strike. Thornton sat with his glove shoulder high, 2-1. Check swing by Sejesi, and it is called a strike by Quinn Wolcott behind the plate. So the count goes two balls and two strikes. So Thornton makes his 10th appearance of the season out of the Cubs bullpen.
4: Yeah, not much. A lot of contact, only five strikeouts in 11 and two-thirds innings. But he's got the right defense behind him to be a pitch-to-contact guy, because there's not much better in the entire league when you talk about up the middle. Swanson, Horner, Pete Crow, Armstrong.
3: 2-2 in the dirt, backhanded by Carson Kelly. Three balls, two strikes. Pete Crow Armstrong, the center fielder, leads Major League Baseball, regardless of position, in fielding run value that takes into account everything you do in the outfield. 3-2 pitch, too tall from Thornton, ball four. And Sejesi sheds the armor, hands his bat to the bat boy, and goes down to first base.
4: Well, Cubs are not happy with that. You know, the free pass working from behind, and Sejesi's struggled this season offensively, so you're just trying to make him beat you with his bat, and now you're letting him beat you with his legs.
3: Brings up Pedro Páez, the catcher, in the ninth spot. He bunts a perfect one up the first base line, and it's fielded by Busch, who throws to Nico Horner, covering at second base. That advances Sejesi into scoring position at second base. You couldn't have envisioned really a nicer bunt there, because it stayed on the grass like a putt rolling toward the cup, and Busch tried to let it go foul, but if he did let it go any further, he would have risked having runners at first and second, so got the sure thing, one away.
4: That was a great bunt, and Páez, you know, sometimes you don't expect, you know, catcher probably not bunting a lot, but that was, he deadened it.
3: J.J. Weatherholt back for the third time now and takes a ball, 1-0.
4: And the key is just setting the angle where you want the ball to go early and holding it there and then try to get the end of the bat. He did all of that. That was a really nice bunt.
3: Weatherholt's 2-for-2. The 1-0 pitch is in for a strike. One ball, one strike on the second baseman, who tied his career high yesterday with three hits, and he's already 2-for-2 with a pair of singles. And they say his habits are phenomenal. 1-1, curveball for a strike, 1-2. That he'll go sit down with an assistant coach after every game, and this is how advanced video staffs are. No matter what play he's involved in, whether it was at the plate or defensively, they'll watch the whole cut-up about 15 or 20 minutes after every single game. He's deep in the left-handed box, open stance, wiggles his back leg. His white uniform dirtied already. The 1-2, swing and a miss, chasing 96 upstairs. And that's the second out here in the fourth for the Cardinals, up 5-0 over the Cubs.
4: Well, you're talking to Terry Francona, Reds manager. He talked about how when you have a player, a superstar, who embraces the philosophy you're trying to share, it validates it, and then you get the buy-in. But it's also powerful when you have a young player come in and try to set that kind of tone himself.
3: Ivan Herrera is the Cardinals hitter with two out, way late to swing on a cutter, and it's nothing and one.
4: So you have a young guy come in like, oh, how do we get better? Let's, you know, setting the bar and wanting to, you know, share with all these other young players to set that kind of culture. It just is a dream for your manager.
3: 0-1. Check swing, breaking ball misses. One ball, one strike on Herrera. And it's a credit, too, to the top-down part of the organization where they've changed hands in terms of president of baseball operations over the last 18 months from John Mozeliak, who was there for a long time. 1-1 pitch hit high and deep down the left field line. Happ follows it toward the corner, and that ball is foul. And not by much. Edwin Jimenez, the third base umpire, tracking that ball down the line.
4: I mean, it was so high, and Happ gets there, and he just had to wait, just to wait for it to come down. I might have to look at this.
3: We're going to look at the replay of it, and as the ball comes down, it's hard to tell whether it glanced off the foul pole at all, but by the width of how much it missed, if it did.
5: Did it go? Crew chief review of a foul ball call.
4: Yeah, it might have went over the pole. I mean, I don't know. This is so high.
3: But if it missed, it was by the width of one seat, basically. So it's either a two-out, two-run homer or just a very long, loud foul ball for Ivan Herrera, who's vying for his third hit of the night. He's 2-for-2 with a pair of singles. And the more we watch this replay, I feel like the more you could convince yourself that both outcomes are true.
4: Well, right now, the shots that they have is kind of far away. You're looking for that tight shot to see if the ball disappears. And right now, we're kind of far away. But right, we're getting this one shot. Did it go behind it? I don't know. I mean, it's so high. The launch angle is NASA level. So it's coming down, straight down. And I don't think it's going to be clear and convincing enough.
5: After review, the call on the field is confirmed. Foul ball.
3: Yeah, the letter of the law, as you noted, was not met there because the call just didn't give you anything definitive to be able to say yes or no.
4: Yeah, I mean, it really was.
3: And almost identical to a ball that Alex Bregman hit yesterday that at first was called a home run and then was changed.
4: Yeah, I'm not 100% convinced that was the right call in the sense of, like, outcome. I mean, it's what they had to do from the standard of overturning it. But the ball just disappeared, and maybe it was on the other side of the pole. Really hard to tell.
3: So another 1-2 pitch. It's fouled off the hands on the ground up the first baseline. Herrera has gone Iron Man here through the first couple months of the season. Game 57 today for the Cardinals, who are 30-26, and he is the only player to have played in every single one, whether that's behind the plate or as the designated hitter. He's got a runner at second, two out. The 1-2 from Thornton is in the dirt, 2-2. Still just 25 years old. Last year, their primary catcher for the first time in his career before he got hurt, and then pretty much DH'd from there on out. Thornton looked to second. The 2-2 pitch is hit off the end of the bat. Center field, Crow Armstrong comes in, speeds up, and makes the catch. And the inning is over. A near homer, and it ends up with a third out. And the Cardinals go scoreless in the fourth. But the end of four, it's the Cardinals 5 and the Cubs nothing. 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
2: Cardinals up 5-0 over the Cubs. Start of the fifth tonight from Busch Stadium in St. Louis. Begins with Michael Busch swinging at Matthew Liberatore's first offering. It's a grounder to first base, fielded by Alec Burleson. Flipped to the pitcher covering the bag, who's now retired 13 of the last 14 batters after giving up back-to-back singles to start the game. Mike Cousins, Doug Glanville along with you. Matthew Liberatore has just been locked in after giving up singles to Nico Horner and Pete Crow Armstrong. And in the ensuing 3 1/3 innings, just a walk accounts for the lone base runner by the Cubs. Kevin Alcantara, number 8 hitter in the lineup, is 0-1 with a flyout. And the pitch is a strike, 0-1.
3: Well, he's used the mix that he's been looking to use just to make sure he keeps these Cubs hitters off balance. So far, he's done that. He's got the fastball. He's got the curveball working.
2: 0-1. Called strike, 0-2. Well, not the case here today. We got a challenge. And just grazed the bottom of the zone by basically the height of the seams on the ball as the count is 0-2. So the Cubs now are done with their challenges for today. They're 0-2 as far as hitters went. The 0-2 pitch just outside. 1-2. Cardinals still have one remaining for the game.
3: Well, that's the thing. Is that a situation to challenge, right? You're going from, you know, you have 1-1 or you're 0-2. It's not really swinging the at bat.
2: The 1-2 pitch is downstairs, 2-2.
3: And I think that's part of the strategy that they go over every day. Like, okay, we want the count to be significant. Go from, you know, 1-2-1 to 1-2 or vice versa.
2: Liberatore's 2-2 pitch. Just missed low, and it's 3-2. I wonder if he's asking to challenge. His pitchers don't usually have the leeway to challenge, but behind the plate, it's a different story. Pedro Páez has been 68% this year, which is top third among catchers. 3-2 pitch, and it's a line drive right field. Base hit, the first base hit for the Cubs since the first inning, and it comes with one out. Here in the top of the fifth from Kevin Alcantara, his first hit in the majors this season.
3: Yeah, nice job by Alcantara. He goes the other way, but by staying inside the ball. So he didn't get pull happy. He just stayed and followed the ball through a little bit in on him, but hit it hard enough to find green out there in right center.
2: Dansby Swanson walked his first time up in the third. He was the last base runner since that single just now. And he looks at a strike, 0-1. He's just 3-20 in their first six games on this road trip. That concludes today. 5-0 Cardinals over the Cubs here, top of the fifth inning. And the 0-1 to Swanson is a ball, 1-1. Yesterday, you and I, Doug, were in Pittsburgh where it was a mid-afternoon start, so the sun was creeping across the field at sometimes splitting the sight line between batter and pitcher, and only a sliver of sun remains here in the ballpark. 1-1 to Swanson. He takes a strike, 1-2. So if you're down the right field line where it's standing room only, literally, because it's just drink rails up there, you're staring directly into the sun. It's still illuminating the shining glass of the apartment building out there in center field. The 1-2 pitch is high, 2-2 to Swanson. That on the eighth story has an infinity pool where you can get a good view right over the batter's eye into the ballpark.
3: Well, and if you're in those tarps off, tarps on section there, you really need some sunscreen because they don't have any shirts on.
2: 2-2 pitch is down and in. And it's 3-2. They are out there in the right field bleachers. And usually they are, in the spirit of Petey Pablo, spinning their shirts over their head like a helicopter, but there's not much to cheer for from the Cardinals faithful, or rather from the Cubs faithful in that department right now. So the shirts are not being spun at the moment, but they're also not being worn. 3-2 to Swanson, hit high in the air, out towards center field. For me, and the center fielder comes in, a bit of a winding path, and now recorrects over to his right side to grab it for out number two.

0: So Major League Baseball put out a video that I watched all 8 minutes of it earlier today about the tarps off phenomenon that has swirled around Major League Baseball. And if we've got it correct, the origin was about 2 weeks ago here in St. Louis with the Sam Houston State Club baseball team. And so in this video, it chronicled all of the, can I say stadia? Is that an obnoxious word to use?
1: No.
0: Okay,
1: it
0: thank
1: works.
0: You. I got chastised by Craig Council earlier today for using cathartic. Talking to a Notre Dame man. Nevertheless, I like a good jabbing. Liner to third by Nico Horner, and the inning is over. But the tarps off movement has reached almost half of stadiums around the country and, of course, continues strong here in St. Louis. Middle of the fifth, Cubs still scoreless, down 5-0, and the Cardinals coming up. 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
0: Jordan Walker leads off for the Cardinals here in the bottom of the fifth inning. It's 5-0 St. Louis over the Chicago Cubs. Big righty takes inside and almost hit him from Trent Thornton, missing with a sweeper. So 1-0 as he spins out of the way of that pitch. Just missed him by about 6 inches. I'm Mike Cousins along with former Major League outfielder Doug Glanville. With you here tonight at Busch Stadium in St. Louis, the Cardinals and the Cubs playing the rubber game of a three-game series. Cubs winners yesterday and the Cardinals in the opener on Friday night. Trent Thornton, a 1-0 pitch, is swung on and missed. And the count 1-1 to Walker. Cardinals built a lead early, jumped out to a 2-0 advantage over the starter Jordan Wicks. Only made it one batter into the third and then scored three more in that third inning. 1-1. Walker swings, skies it behind shortstop. Swanson retreats, waves his arms, and waits for gravity to bring it down. Walker retired, one down here in the fifth.
1: And talking about that replay, the terminology, when they go call, confirm versus stand, so they felt like the video evidence confirmed the correctness of that call. So that's a little stronger. And, you know, it's like the sort of video evidence we had versus what they may have on extra cameras with different angles. So they felt good about it.
0: Nelson Velasquez taking all the way. Sees strike one go by. The left fielder was grounded into a fielder's choice and lined out to third. And that was the replay you're talking about. The near home run by Ivan Herrera in the Cardinals' fourth. 0-1 is a check swing off the handle of the bat, inadvertently hitting the bat and going foul first base side. 0-2.
1: Yeah, and that home run, sort of the fair or foul and how high it was, how difficult it was to see. And they took their time to review this. But once they get the evidence and then they confirm it, versus saying, well, it's inconclusive, so therefore we just go with what was already originally called, which is a different burden.
0: 0-2. And it's a pop-up out of play behind home from the 27-year-old. Juan Frade played his first major league game since June of 2024 when he was with Kansas City. And Ollie Marmol, the Cardinals manager, said the move was done with the long term in mind. So not just filling a temporary gap. They've got Lars Nootbaar, who's been on the injured list. The 0-2. And he taps it to the mound. Thornton makes a leaping over the head snare and underhands a long throw to first to get the second out of the inning like he was bowling. Let's pause 10 seconds for station identification. 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
0: Sunday Night Baseball on ESPN Radio. Mike Cousins and Doug Glanville with you. Trent Thornton looking for a 1-2-3 inning on the mound for the Cubs. Faces Alec Burleson with two out and nobody on. And the Burly Burleson, the first baseman, takes a ball 1-0. He's got a couple of runs knocked in tonight with a ground out in the first. Here checks his swing and takes inside for ball two. And then an RBI single last time up in the third. Part of a three-run Cardinal third inning. 5-0 is their advantage in the bottom of the fifth inning. 2-0. That gets the zone for a strike. 2-1.
1: Well, we talked to him not too long ago about replays. Like, yeah, I don't know. It's like a lot of times I used to look at it and then get upset and then go and say, oh, that was a strike. So he's like, I don't know if I want to challenge it.
0: 2-1 to the first baseman out of East Carolina University, and he popped this up. Bregman was playing off the bag at third, sprinting toward the third base dugout, and in the coach's box, puts it away. Thornton does get that 1-2-3 inning. Second time in the first five, the Cardinals go down in order, but at the end of five, the advantage is theirs. 5-0 over the Cubs. This is Sunday Night Baseball on ESPN Radio and the ESPN app.
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0: We go to the sixth at Busch Stadium in St. Louis. Some boos greet Pete Crow Armstrong, the Cubs center fielder, leading off against Matthew Liberatore, who throws one over the head of a ducking Crow Armstrong in the left-handed batter's box for ball one. I'm Mike Cousins along with Doug Glanville, and a comfortable night here in the Lou, and it's 5-0 Cardinals over the Cubs. The 1-0 to PCA. He swings and skies it foul to the right side and into the all red seats. One ball, one strike on Crow Armstrong, who is 1-for-2, a first inning single, and lined out to left in his last at bat. I think the home plate umpire, Quinn Wolcott, is going over. Well, Bob Costas is delivering a live report from behind home plate and just off to the left. And the umpire walked over there, and I think, let me know if I read this wrong, saw who it was, and then stopped. Here's the 1-1 pitch. Crow Armstrong, grounder foul, first base side, 1-2. Did I read that right?
1: Well, I thought he wanted to hear what he was going to say. He was like, you didn't want to miss it. Yeah, he walked over sternly that direction. Then he stopped. I don't know if the light was on or because they are recording as Pete Crow Armstrong's hitting. So, but that was interesting. He did a about face and went right back.
0: Yeah, I'm not going to mess with St. Louis royalty. And 1-2, too tall, two balls, two strikes. But you're right. I think the light is probably a more sufficient theory to explain it. So that it didn't get in the eyes of the pitcher, Matthew Liberatore, who has been really on a roll. He's given up just three hits tonight and scoreless ball, 2-2, and PCA clubs it right field and deep. Walker is back and now circles under it in front of the warning track. The right fielder snares it, one down here in the Cubs' sixth. Score big on authentic gear at MLBShop.com. 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Well, that was one more left-handed batter for Matthew Liberatore. That was all he needed to prove to Ollie Marmol that this start was one of his best. After striking out 19 over his last two, he didn't come close to that tonight, striking out four, but nevertheless, immensely effective.
1: Yeah, it's something you mentioned, like, well, will he go past Pete Crow Armstrong? And they have a cushion, a big lead, and Bregman and Suzuki hadn't done much against him, but great job. Cardinals trying to make sure this lead holds and nothing goes wrong from the starting end.
0: All righty, Hunter Dobbins just up from AAA out of the pen. It's our call to the bullpen with one out here in the top of the sixth. Cardinals 5, Cubs nothing. 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
21: I'm Christine Lisi. Yoshi Yamamoto had a season-high 10 strikeouts in 5 1/3 scoreless innings. Ryan Ward hit his first big league home run in his Dodgers Stadium debut. Alex Freeland, Max Muncy also went deep. Dodgers routed the Phillies 9-1. Phil's catcher JT Realmuto left with a bruised wrist after getting hit by a pitch in the third inning. X-rays were negative. Back to Doug and Mike in St. Louis.
0: I guess there's a case to be made that if you're getting x-rays, it's always negative, but that was good news there for JT Realmuto. It's been great news for Matthew Liberatore and the Cardinals tonight. He leaves after 5 1/3 scoreless, just gave up three hits on the night, turns it over to Hunter Dobbins, just up on the roster today from AAA, and he pumps in 96 for a called strike to Alex Bregman. Dobbins, a starter this year in AAA, makes his second big league appearance of the season. The 0-1 is down and away to the right-handed hitting third baseman. One ball and one strike.
1: Well, most of his big league experience has come as a starter. 12 games started, 14 games, so a little new role here with the Cardinals.
0: 1-1 pitch, and Bregman drives this one a good way toward left field. Velasquez is back. He watches it soar into the Cubs bullpen for a home run. Alex Bregman His fifth home run of the year and the loudest hit of the night for Chicago. Cubs are on the board here in the sixth. It's the Cardinals 5 and Chicago 1.
1: You know, and sometimes, you know, Bregman trying to get that power game going. We were talking earlier about that. And, you know, there he delivers. He gets a ball hung out right in the middle of the plate and stays back in that really strong position that he has. And the way he swings, almost like he punches the ball. And that ball had some good carry. Got to the back of the bullpen in left center.
0: Seiya Suzuki follows and swings, fouls back. A first pitch, 97 mile an hour fastball. And Bregman hit that one an estimated 404 feet out to the Cubs bullpen, just over the 375 marker. The pitch, Suzuki with a swing and a miss, and a count nothing in two.
1: And sometimes as a team, you know, Liberatore had pitched really well, so you're like, thank you, you know, get him out of here. You know, it's like, because he wasn't in any traffic, and so it was like, okay, we'll just try our hands at the next guy.
0: Down and away, slider misses for a ball, one ball and two strikes. And the television broadcast just showed a replay of Bregman in the dugout, kind of mimicking the, I guess, the celebration of if you had just scored a touchdown, putting your hands out in the air, hard line drive foul down the left field line, because he had four home runs on the year. Two of them were on March 29th, so the first week of the season against the Nationals, and he had hit two in the next 54 games.
1: Yeah. I mean, it's, you know, he's a guy that, you know, he's not going to hit 50, 40 home run, but he's a guy that, you know, can give you a solid 25 home runs, 20 home runs, and he's just been cold in that department.
0: Suzuki swings and misses. Ball dropped by the catcher, Páez, who throws to first to complete the strikeout. Two down here on the sixth. Cubs on the board. It's 5-1 Cardinals. And also Bregman extending his hitting streak to a current Major League best 11 games in a row.
1: And when you mix in his ability to work the walks, he's on base a lot, and throughout his career it's been the case. So he's given the Cubs what they were hoping for in a lot of respects in signing him, and now, you know, just he's trying to find that power stroke.
0: Ian Happ looking for a base hit, checks his swing, and it loops foul behind the third base dugout for strike one. The longest tenured Cub in his 10th season with the team. He's won four gold gloves and is still just one hit shy of 1,000. And he hits a ground ball to the right side at second base. It's Weatherholt on the grass who makes a short throw to first. And the inning is done for the Cubs. But they do get on the board here in the sixth. They give themselves some life on a Bregman solo home run. Middle of the sixth, Cardinals 5, Cubs 1. 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
0: 5.5 innings complete between the Cardinals and Cubs in a rubber game of this three-game series. Just about everything has gone St. Louis's way. They're up 5-1 over the Cubs, looking to send them home losers of 2 of 3. Mason Winn starting off at the plate here. It's a new pitcher for the Cubs, Phil Maton, coming out of the bullpen, who was here in St. Louis part of the year last year, taking over for Trent Thornton, who worked 2 scoreless innings of relief, walking 1 and striking out 1. So a righty to a righty, and the first pitch, bottom 6, Maton delivers a strike, 0-1 to start off against Winn.
1: And Maton doesn't throw really anything straight. I mean, it's cutters, it's a curveball, a good one, sweeper, sinker.
0: Well, better he picked pitching than archery, I suppose. Swinging a liner foul, third base side off the netting, nothing and 2 on the Cardinals shortstop.
1: Yeah, nothing straight is a good attribute, or sort of good strategy, certainly, as a pitcher. And he hasn't had a stellar season, giving up a lot of traffic, high ERA, but has been in these high leverage moments before.
0: 0-2 pitch, swinging a slow roller, left side of the infield. Bregman to his left, throws on the run, and they got him at first base. A bang bang play, and the Cardinals will wait to see if their video staff says they should challenge.
1: He got down that line out in front, and Bregman caught it on the heel a little bit, so it rattled around. And he had a little trouble transitioning, but what a great play by Bregman still.
0: Now Mason Winn, whose middle name is Blaze, did exactly that up the line, but Bregman was just a bit better. So it goes down as a simple ground out, but underneath that, some great defense on the left side of the infield, and Bregman has provided that on a number of plays today. It's Jose Fermin at the plate. Looks at a strike, 0-1.
1: It was also a good stretch by Bush at first. I mean, he had to shorten the distance because Winn was really moving down the line. Kind of went out and stretched out to get that ball, and it was a bang-bang play, but definitely the right call.
0: 0-1 pitch bends into the left-handed batter's box. The count is 1-1. Cardinals have 5 runs on 7 hits, no errors, and the Cubs 1 run on 4 hits and no errors. Phil Maton on the mound, the 4th pitcher of the night. Jordan Wicks, the starter, bounced early in the 3rd inning without recording an out. And the 1-1 is a ball, 2-1. Attendance tonight, 34,753. So really healthy crowds here for this 3-game series. 37,000, 40,000, and tonight just under 35,000 for this rivalry that dates back to 1892. Check swing, it is a strike on Fermin. 2 balls, 2 strikes.
1: And it was fun to be part of it. A lot of times we come to St. Louis as the Cubs and stay in a hotel that's walking distance. So there was tons of fans in the lobby and excited. And then we just walked to the ballpark.
0: 2-2 pitch. It's a tapper. Third base side of the mound. Maton comes off, swipes it with the glove, zips it to first for the 2nd out here in the 6th.
1: And what I appreciate as a visiting player is the Cardinals fans just love good baseball. So back then they would cheer for you if you made a good play. You know, they just wanted to see good baseball. They loved their team, and they were highly successful, but at the same time, they were just, like, appreciative of the rivalry and the good baseball. So that's the culture I think of when I think of that rivalry between the two. And Craig Counsell talked about it earlier. It's different when the opposing team is, you know, filling up your home stadium. You know, they're there. They're not just screaming at a TV. They're all coming into enemy territory, so to speak, and that creates a certain level of respect.
0: And it's two teams that have huge fan bases in terms of multi-state fan bases too.
1: Yes.
0: Pinch hitter here for the Cardinals is Nolan Gorman. It's a 1-for-1 swap with Thomas Sejesi. Gorman will come into play 3rd, left-handed batter. The righty Maton gets a foul ball back over the netting, 0-1. As we talked about at the beginning of this game, with both teams throwing left-handed pitchers to start, the guys who are not everyday guys, like Gorman, it's a left-handed bat who's 0-for-5 in this series, got relegated to the bench to start. The 0-1 pitch is outside, 1 ball and 1 strike. And if you just look at the sheer size, and this is a biased avenue for me to look at it, from the radio side of things, the Cardinals radio network may be the biggest in the country. 1-1 pitch is a ball, 2-1.
1: In terms of covering middle America, you have all these states. And, you talk to an average fan here, and they might have driven for 4 hours, right? 3 hours, there's just... And they're in the territory. I grew up outside of New York.
0: 2-1 pitch is downstairs, 3-1.
1: And that concentration of people, right, North Jersey, and it's just different. But this covers a lot of territory, and the Cardinal fan base, and they've had their struggles in rebuilding and young players. But this team is playing pretty well.
0: 3-1 pitch to Gorman. It's a strike. He was headed to first, and will come back to the batter's box. 3-2. And at a certain point, too, where the Cardinals had fielded teams that were far less competitive in recent years than what you had come to expect in the early part of the 2000s, ending as the World Series champions, it becomes a business issue also, where you're not filling a stadium, and when revenue doesn't meet your expectations, that eventually is going to affect your payroll for the baseball club. Two out, nobody on. Mate Tom with a 3-2 to Gorman. And he got him looking. Strike three called. Gorman has challenged. Cardinals only have one left, so he tapped the helmet. Cubs are coming off the field. They're pretty confident about the outcome of this, and they were right. It is strike three called. Both teams are out of challenges, and the Cardinals are out of outs here in the sixth. 5-1 St. Louis over the Chicago Cubs as we go to the seventh. This is Sunday Night Baseball on ESPN Radio and the ESPN app.
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6: I'm Christine Lisi. The resurgent White Sox now just a game back of the Guardians in the American League Central. Chicago rallied with two runs in the seventh, a solo homer by Colson Montgomery, and an RBI single from Tristan Peters. Team won its fifth straight with a 2-1 victory over the Tigers. White Sox are 32-27, their most wins through May since 2021. Detroit's lost 21 of 25. Masataka Yoshida made up for an earlier miscue in the field with an RBI single as part of a six-run seventh. Red Sox rallied against three Guardians relievers in a 9-4 victory in Cleveland. The Guardians' Tanner Bibee, fourth opening day pitcher since 1901 to make at least 12 starts and not have a win before June 1st, according to Sports Radar. The Giants, 25 hits in a 19-6 rout of the Rockies. Rafi Devers, 4-for-6, four home runs scored and an RBI as San Francisco ended a six-game losing streak in that victory. Each team committed three errors in the matchup at Coors Field. Now back to St. Louis with Doug and Mike.
0: Well, at least the good news for Tanner Bibee living in Cleveland, he can just drown his sorrows with a Swenson's Galley Boy burger and a nice chocolate peanut butter shake. You tell it's on my mind sometimes when you visit Northeast Ohio. Guardians still up one game in the division over the White Sox. That's an interesting race to watch. Carson Kelly starts off for the Cubs here in the seventh and takes a called strike from Hunter Dobbins, the right-hander, 0-1. It's 5-1 St. Louis over Chicago. Cardinals trying to take 2 of 3 in this series. They've come in losing 7 of their last 9. The 0-1 from Dobbins is a ball inside. 1-1, and a couple of defensive changes here in the inning for the Cardinals as well. We saw the pinch hitter Nolan Gorman last inning, struck out looking. He comes in replacing Thomas Sejacy at third. 1-1 pitch in the dirt. 2-1. And Victor Scott is in for Jose Fermin in center field.
1: Just upgrading their defense, and Scott, the second, great speed out there, and they're knowing he'll cover a little bit more ground.
0: 2-1 to Kelly. Line drive towards short and a leaping grab made by Mason Wynn as he retreated onto the grass. Kelly is retired, one away here in the seventh inning to bring up Michael Bush. You look around baseball, and obviously there's been the big disparity between the National League and the American League this year, where the NL Central continues to have every team over 500. Even the Reds in last are two games above even. And the division races are a little bit disparate from first to second. Pitch to Bush is a strike, and it's 0-1. The Braves are up 9 over the Nationals in the National League East. Brewers 4.5 clear of the Cubs. The Cubs and Cardinals only a half game different. A one pitch is low, 1-1. And the Dodgers 5.5 better than the Padres in the NL West. But in the American League, first place and second place, the biggest gap is in the West at 2.5 games. 1-1 from Dobbins. Swinging a liner to the gap left center field. Velasquez comes over, bounces in front of him and left. And it's a one-out base hit for Michael Bush.
1: I mean, the American League has these wild stories of, like, wait a minute, like, the expectations, whether it's Boston and this just whatever collapse and Alex Cora getting fired and the Detroit Tigers that made moves to take a big leap forward and just imploded. So, also a lot of injuries to their staff. So, you know, you can look at the American League and there's so few teams over 500. And it's highly surprising, especially with Toronto and these really good teams. So I'm imagining they will make their pushes and run. And it'll be very curious what happens at that trade deadline.
0: Cubs pinch hit. Kevin Alcantara out. Michael Conforto in. So a left-handed bat at the plate. And he looks at a strike, 0-1. For Alcantara, just his second start of the season today, and he was 1-for-2. He had a single his last time up, but Conforto, an 11-year vet, in his first season with the Cubs, signed a minor league deal and made the team out of spring training. Takes a hack at the 0-1, drives it high in the air, left center field, and this ball takes one hop and bounces off the wall in front of the bullpen. Bush is stopped at third. Conforto taps the brakes at second base. There is life for the Chicago Cubs. Here at the top of the seventh inning, runners at second and third, one down, trailing the Cardinals by 4.
1: Conforto's just had a fantastic year, and this is the Conforto when he was a prospect and came up with the Mets and all the ways he had an instant impact, but he's had a lot of struggles at the injury and just been relegated. Tough year last year with the Dodgers, but this season he's gotten off to a great start, and this month has been the power month. Not hitting as much for an average, but close to .600 slugging percentage. So he's really finding his stroke and getting some big hits for the Cubs.
0: Now would be a good time for Dansby Swanson to get his first hit of the night. Takes outside, ball one. One away, runners at second and third for the Cubs, who have two hits here in the inning. So it's the second in seven frames where they've had multiple base hits. The other was the first, and they didn't score. 1-0 to Swanson, way inside, scoots him back in the right-handed batter's box. Two balls and no strikes from Dobbins, who the way that they brought him in made you think, as they led 5-0 at the time, hey, this would be a great time to get a long relief spot, carry us to the end of the game for 4 innings behind Matthew Liberatore. 2-0 pitch. Swanson takes another ball, and it's 3-0.
1: And Dobbins, you know, a long history of, or at least his career-wise, in starting. So he has the ability to go deep. And we've seen this little controversy with the Seattle Mariners, right? The piggyback. One guy goes 4 innings, one goes 5, and then that's your game.
0: 3-0 to Swanson. It's a strike, 3-1. And earlier today in Pittsburgh, Carmen Majinski was, at least according to the preliminary plan, supposed to be a piggyback starter for the Pirates. Some disagreement with the way that played out. He's now on the restricted list. They do expect him back next week, but certainly some issues to clear up. 3-1. It's another strike to Swanson, who had stepped with his left foot across home plate. And the count goes full 3-2. Remember, both teams out of challenges here in the top of the seventh inning.
1: And that pitch was right on the edge. Very, you know, would have been an interesting challenge anyway, but so far, umpire has been correct.
0: Swanson 3 for his last 21. Payoff pitch, swing and a miss, strike 3. Dobbins zings it by him at 97 for the second out of the Cubs' 7th.
1: And that's where Swanson is struggling. He's in between. This is a fastball right down the middle. I mean, there's no edges, no corners, nothing. And he throws it there. He had the velocity and the movement, but that's all he relied on. And Swanson was late and just swung right through it.
0: So it's up to Nico Horner, top of the order, 1-for-3 for the second baseman. Swinging a grounder at short. Mason Wynn to his left, takes his time, throws in a line to first, and the inning is over. Hunter Dobbins gets into trouble, and just as quickly as he got into it, backs his way out of it. Time to stretch here in St. Louis. Cardinals lead the Cubs 5-1 in the rubber game of this series. This is Sunday Night Baseball on ESPN Radio and the ESPN app.
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0: Bottom of the seventh inning at Busch Stadium in St. Louis. Cardinals jumped out to a 2-0 lead in the first. They lead it 5-1 now here as they come to the plate. Mike Cousins, Doug Glanville on hand tonight. Our producer, John Martin, and our engineer, Mike Pirtle. Pedro Páez in the ninth spot starts it off against the lefty, Ryan Rolison, who puts a ball in the dirt. One ball and no strikes. The fifth pitcher used tonight by the Cubs after the starter Jordan Wicks went just two innings. So the lefty, a quick worker, and his 1-0 is taken high. Two balls, no strikes.
1: And he works with that four-seamer, which he throws close to half the time, about 48% to date. Slider, curveball, sweeper.
0: He obscures his face briefly, lowers the glove, 2-0, check swing, grounder hard hit and foul up the first base line off the instep of the first baseman, or the first base umpire, Ramon De Jesus, off his shoe and then disposed of by Michael Busch. Cardinals scored two in the first, and then a scoreless second put three more on the board in the third. Cubs lone run, Alex Bregman's fifth home run of the year, came in the sixth inning. 2-1. This is hit high and deep to left center field, but the ballpark holds it. Carl Armstrong settles underneath to make the catch. One down. Exit velocity good. Launch angle a little bit too high there for the catcher.
1: Yeah, he got out in front and had a shot, but the big part of the ballpark, Rawson attacking with that fastball in, and you know, he works quick. He has a quick rhythm. He has his, you know, red glove, and but it still takes a long time for the ball to come out, but he moves very quickly towards pitching.
0: J.J. Weatherholt is up for the fourth time. Top of the order, takes a strike. 0-1 on the rookie second baseman. Singled his first two times up, scored both of those, and then struck out last time in the fourth. Kicking the 0-1. It's in the dirt. One ball, one strike.
1: And Weatherholt starts open stance, very straight, upright. And then he comes close. So sometimes he gets in trouble because he ends up rolling over the ball because you're starting open, you're closing that front side, and then your barrel doesn't quite get there.
0: 1-1. He checked his swing. It's a strike anyway. 1-2.
1: You'll see him kind of roll over a ball foul on the first base side and almost hit his own foot, like fouled off as he's kind of coiling and falling backwards towards the dugout.
0: He uncoils and lets a pitch go by, 2-2. You mentioned earlier his film study habits and how helpful that can be to set the tone in a clubhouse. And I'm curious, during your career, who was like that for you when you came up? Granted, the level of being able to watch every play you were involved in is now easier when we're not on VHS anymore. 2-2 is a foul ball out of play, third base side. But who was a really studious player who you looked up to when you were young?
1: Well, there's a lot of guys. I think, you know, the thing about the Cubs, I came up and I was the young guy, you know, so there were so many people to look to. Like you said, didn't have a ton of technology. We had, you know, VHS tapes, you know, to watch the video at the time.
0: A 2-2 to Weatherholt. Fastball high, 3-2.
1: And so a lot of times it was relying on your coaches, you know, the feedback. And eventually we had a hitting coach, Jeff Pentland, that was a video guy and then made you kind of look at what you were doing. I think that was the first time I really like dove into that, really through a coach.
0: Payoff pitch. And Weatherholt takes ball four. He's down to first with a one-out walk here in the seventh. Cardinals up four over the Cubs.
1: Yeah, and so when you have a coach that is emphasizing giving yourself the tools to be a better self-evaluator, then, you know, and then you start seeing veteran players do it. And when I played in Philly, I was like the core and the older guy eventually. And by then there was a, you know, you had a hard drive, at least you could look at video and it was on a computer.
0: Ball one low to Ivan Herrera with Weatherholt at first.
1: And a lot of that was just kind of trying to pick up tips from the pitcher, maybe anything, any edge outside of just looking at your swing. It was also seeing your opponent.
0: 1-0. Taken for a ball, two balls, no strikes.
1: And I always thought it was interesting in Philly, there's like a back room where you, a lot of times you do it collectively. So you weren't like your own bias, you other people looking at it and just being like, okay, I see this, you know, just more feedback. And that can be helpful. It's like peer review kind of thing. You know, you're looking at through your own eyes, you have your own biases, and then someone's like, no, I think I see this.
0: 2-0, Weatherholt runs. Pitch is inside, the throw to second base, bounces short of the bag. Weatherholt steals the bag successfully, 7-for-7 in his major league career.
1: It's a good jump right away and took off, no hesitation. He peeks in, which I love because you don't know what's going to happen. The ball could go to the backstop. Someone could take a swing. You won't know where the ball is. So he makes sure he orients himself halfway to just take a quick peek in. And then the head first slide makes it comfortably.
0: It's 3-0 to Herrera. He's 2-for-3 with a pair of singles. Way inside, it gets to the backstop, and Weatherholt sprints into third, which he reaches standing up. It took a strong carom all the way back to the catcher, Carson Kelly, including leading him up the third baseline, but Weatherholt's reaction was too quick and his feet too fast. And now here comes pitching coach Tommy Hotovy to try and settle down everything on the mound to bring the entire infield together after the wild pitch.
1: Yeah, and you always remember really smart players. I think of a guy like Bobby Abreu, you know, and whether it's the volume of film as much as what he could detect quickly from that film. You know, I think it, and you have young hitters with these Cardinals that are not only setting their own tone with the technology and review, but they have enough veteran guys looking around saying, okay, well, how do we do this? The coaches, you're just establishing the baseline. Like Jordan Walker's a good example. You know, someone who's really been working on, okay, I gotta throw myself at this coaching staff and their knowledge to get better. Because you can't stay even in this game. You know, they're gunning for you, they're gonna execute and find your weaknesses.
0: And Ali Marmol, the manager, giving so much credit to their hitting coach, Brant Brown, for helping turn Walker into a much improved hitter this year. He's the batter, first and third, and takes a ball well inside, 1-0 to the big right-handed slugger who's hit 15 homers this year. His career high is 16 that he set in his rookie season. Drove in a run with a single in the first, the 1-0. Taps it foul behind home off the catcher, one ball and one strike.
1: And right now he's a hair out in front, so he's getting that front hand, losing the top hand a little bit. and just a little bit early, but you see if he makes the in at bat adjustment.
0: Struck out on a slider in the third. 1-1 pitch, grounded to Bregman at third. He throws to second one, the turn from Horner on to first, and it's a double play against the Cardinals, and that is the frame. So a promising inning comes to a close. Walker a little frustrated as he took his helmet off coming through the bag. At the end of seven, it's the Cardinals 5 and the Cubs 1. This is Sunday Night Baseball on ESPN Radio and the ESPN app.
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0: Cardinals 5, Cubs 1 in the 8th inning tonight on Sunday Night Baseball with Doug Glanville, the former Major League outfielder. I'm Mike Cousins. Pete Crow Armstrong leads off for Chicago. Took a ball to start. Lets another go by. It's a called strike as he leans back. Thinking, oh, maybe I should have swung at that one. One ball, one strike. PCA, as he's more commonly known. 1-for-3, first inning single. Since then, 2 flyouts. The 1-1, and he takes down and away. 2 balls, 1 strike to Crow Armstrong.
1: He's swinging the bat well of late, and he had the 4-hit game, but the power, and he's on the brink of getting really hot.
0: 2-1 is skied foul down the third base side to the seats, 2-2. And we saw the Cubs last Saturday as they were in the midst of their 10-game losing streak, which followed 2 10-game winning streaks earlier this year. Craig Counsell was trying to shake things up. It was a very light shaking, kind of like powdered sugar on top of a croissant or something. And he put Crow Armstrong into the leadoff spot for the first time this year. And today batting him second for only the second time in 353 career games. 2-2 pitch from Dobbins. And it's a pop-up. It's playable. Paez, the catcher, to the right of home plate, tosses his mask to the umpire who made the catch, and Paez makes the catch. 2 spectacular plays in foul territory around the plate. First, the home plate ump, Quinn Wolcott, and then the catcher, Paez.
1: That was impressive. You know, you throw the mask off, and yeah, you could actually hit somebody. So, you know, you're trained to try to throw it in a certain direction, and Wolcott was like, all right, let me just record this put out here.
0: I'm almost surprised he was looking to catch the mask. Alex Bregman is up for the first time since his home run, and he takes a ball 1-0.
1: That's a veteran umpire. He's like, no, you're not hitting me in the back of the head. I'm ready for this.
0: Two men who wear bruises, spherical ones, as badges of honor. One out of Bregman's a strike, 1-1. I mean, they just live in a different world that none of us can ever even really conceive.
1: No. 100-plus miles per hour right at you.
0: Mm-mm. Ooh. No, thank you. A 1-1. And Bregman pops it up. Foul territory. First base side. Burleson comes over to the home dugout for a look, and it bounces off the roof of that dugout for strike two. You look at the root of the issues tonight for the Cubs and over the course of this series. Tonight they're 0-for-7 with runners in scoring position. They've left six on base. And over the course of two and almost three games in this series, they've stranded 28 runners.
1: Yeah, that's a lot of ducks on the pond that are looking for bread.
0: 1-2 pitch. Grounded into the hole at short. Wynn on the backhand from the grass. Unloads to first base. Holy cow. A rifle from short left field. And Mason Wynn sends Alex Bregman packing.
1: I mean, he has one of the best arms in the game. And what he had to learn when he came up was not to always use it all the time. You know, you have to pick your spots. There's times where you need to unload and get rid of it. You don't need to, like, take your first baseman's arm off on a routine ground ball, and he started to understand how to pace it and use it in a timely fashion.
0: Bases clear, two down. Seiya Suzuki takes a ball, 1-0. And Mason Wynn's good, and he knows it. He then, after throwing the ball, pantomimed blowing smoke off a revolver like he's in the Wild West. Holstered it, and the 1-0 pitch to Suzuki, down and away, 2-0.
1: I mean, he just has that kind of arm, and the thing is, you don't want to trade off, I want to throw this hard every time, and then lose accuracy. Because at that velocity, if you're offline at all, you're going to really trip up your first baseman.
0: 2-0 to Suzuki, swings through it, and the count 2-1.
1: I mean, I had, you know, watching Sean Dunstan back in the day, who threw like 100 like that, and Mark Grace set up like a catcher at first, because he was like, and you know, he's like, dude, I don't have a catcher's mitt or a mask or shin guards or anything, so I got to catch 100 with a first baseman's mitt. So
0: he was named Grace and seeking it as well over at first.
1: For sure.
0: Two out, the 2-1 from Dobbins, lined right field side, hooking foul off the bat of Suzuki, 2-2. And the average throw from short for Mason Wynn, 92 miles an hour.
1: Yeah, that's bananas, considering how many throws you have to throw on the run and all that. When he gets planted, it's something.
0: 2-2 pitch from Dobbins. Swing and a miss. Strike three. Suzuki is retired, and the Cubs, who have left runners on all weekend, go 1-2-3 here in the eighth. 5-1 Cardinals coming up, bottom of the eighth inning. This is Sunday Night Baseball on ESPN Radio and the ESPN app.
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0: Last of the eighth, as the sun has set here in St. Louis. Cardinals 5, Cubs 1. With Doug Glanville, I'm Mike Cousins. And Nelson Velasquez leads off for the Cardinals here in the home eighth. Takes a strike. Nothing in one to count on the left fielder, who's getting just his second action of the season today. Came in on Friday, went 2-for-3 with a homer. The 0-1 pitch is a called strike, and it's nothing in two. And we mentioned earlier that as he came up from AAA on Friday, Ollie Marmol said at some point, this is a guy who has forced their hand, and you've got to create an opportunity for him, and one that's long enough and meaningful enough for evaluation. Swing and a liner, center field. There's a base hit. Every at-bat matters when you're in a situation.

0: curious, as you asked Ali Marmol about, wow, you know, right out of the gate, he's hitting a four hole. It's not like you're like, okay, let's just sneak you in the batting eighth or something, but right in the heart of the order. But, you know, he, you know, had a nice opportunity out of camp and ended up continuing in the minors.
1: Alec Burleson takes a ball outside, 1-0.
0: So, you know, you have good spring trainings. You think you're going to break camp with the team. You maybe don't. You're disappointed. You start off slow. Then you get hot. And then all of a sudden you're back, and now you're going to fight to stay here as much as you can.
1: 1-0 pitch, low to Burleson, 2-0. And Velasquez said as much. I think you appreciate the honesty, because you could easily play the line of, well, I understand it's my spot. I'm going to go and do the work. He goes, no, I was mad that I didn't make the team out of spring training. He hit .357 and still ended up in Memphis at AAA.
0: Yep.
1: Burleson takes another ball, 3-0.
0: Yeah, exactly. And, you know, you combine that with getting the production, and you don't want it just to be like, okay, just because you put in the time, you just move up a level, right? You're trying to earn it.
1: 3-0, called strike. It's 3-1 with Velasquez at first. The first base hit for St. Louis since the third inning. They got two runs in the first, three in the third. They go up 5-0. 3-1 pitch is a ball to Burleson, ball four. So the Cardinals have first and second. The only Chicago run tonight was an Alex Bregman solo home run in the sixth inning. But you can play as good as you want to. It's still about where the resources are allocated on the rest of the roster. And
0: yep,
1: Cardinals are heavy in on Nathan Church, who has an injured foot, and Lars Nootbaar, who's still yet to play this season. He had surgery on both heels, which I would imagine takes a while to heal. Mason Wynn is the batter, takes the strike, 0-1.
0: Yeah, and there's a, you know, look, there's a streak of the competitive internally, right? You're competing against, in this case, Cubs Cardinals, but even within your own team, you try to create a friendly competition of trying, you know, earning jobs or in your rotation, whatever it is.
1: A one pitch is low, 1-1.
0: But the reality is, like, as you're coming up level, you are paying attention. Like, why did this guy get promoted? Why didn't I? Right? There's a jealousy. There's all that is part of it. And I remember I didn't get called up in AAA. I was hitting really well, and they called up another outfielder to the Cubs, and my agent called on my behalf, and all these things. And Jim Hendry said, this isn't graduation.
1: 1-1, grounded to third, could be two. Bregman steps on third, his cross diamond throw in time to get Mason Wynn. Alex Bregman, despite the Cubs being down four here in the eighth tonight, has been sensational at least four or five times at third base this evening.
0: I mean, he has really been fantastic over there. He's had plays laterally, on the run, tough hops, barehanded, quick releases. I mean, he absolutely has dominated at third base. And another impressive play where he knew he didn't have a whole lot of time, but he still made the play.
1: And now he's in on the grass. As the first pitch is up and in for Victor Scott, who gets his first at bat of the night. He stepped in as a defensive replacement earlier for Jose Fermin. And he is also a very speedy outfielder. Runner at second, two down, swing and a miss, and the count is 1-1. So there's certainly reason for optimism for the Cubs because of the good defense they play.
0: Well, that's part of it, and it just gives your pitcher confidence that, you know, I don't have to strike everybody out, I just make these pitches.
1: 1-1, and a check swing on a sweeper downstairs, 2-1.
0: And, you know, you go around the horn, you have Bregman, you have Swanson, you have Horner. And Bush has had a really good year over there, so you have, you know, some really good defense, let alone Pete Crow Armstrong and Ian Happ, the many-time Gold Glover.
1: Swing and a miss, two balls, two strikes. Michael Bush, five outs above average over at first base, which is second in the majors among first basemen, only behind Matt Olson.
0: Yeah, you know, he's really embraced the position and gotten better and turned himself into an asset where you're like, well, let's get him back out there.
1: 2-2 to Scott. Stroked out in the air, right center field. It's Crow Armstrong going back, and he backpedals his way just shy of the warning track, makes the catch, and the inning is over. The Cardinals threaten. Alex Bregman does them one better with a double play, and the inning is over on the flyout to center at the end of eight. It's still the Cardinals 5 and the Cubs 1. You're listening to Sunday Night Baseball on ESPN Radio and the ESPN app.

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9: Rubber match of a three-game series comes down to the top of the ninth inning, and if the Chicago Cubs can't generate at least four runs, the Cardinals will take two of three. It's 5-1 St. Louis over Chicago. Mike Cousins on hand with Doug Glanville. Ian Happ starts it off for the Cubs, takes a strike from Hunter Dobbins, nothing and one on the Cubs left fielder. Matthew Liberatore, the starter, spectacular tonight for his third straight excellent outing. 5 1/3, scoreless, three hits. 0-1, Happ is well out in front on a breaking ball, and he's down 0-2. Liberatore walked one, struck out four, and Hunter Dobbins has helped carry things the rest of the way. The righty's 0-2. Outside, one ball, two strikes.
10: And Liberatore was really sharp with his breaking ball. I mean, that set the stage, and, you know, the fastball played differently because he was locating that curveball.
9: Pitch is in the dirt, 2-2. And this does wonders for a bullpen to be able to basically reset like this and give everybody a day off. There's a little bit of stewing in the bullpen, but I'm sure they would like to keep it to just one arm. 2-2 pitch to Happ is low, 3-2. As they just brought Dobbins up from AAA today, and Ollie Marmol's talking before the game said, well, we might use him for long relief, and I guess this technically does count. Not in a typical long relief role where somebody needs to get taken out. 3-2, swing and a miss by Happ, and he is on track to finish his night 0-4, barring something big here. One out in the ninth. Let's pause 10 seconds for station identification. 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
9: Top of the ninth in St. Louis. Cardinals up 5-1 over the Cubs. Carson Kelly with one out. Swings and hits a hardliner foul down the left field line. Four, strike one. Mike Cousins, Doug Glanville with you here, and we'll be back with you. I guess we're following the Cubs for these last couple weeks, last weekend, tonight, and then Saturday and Sunday. ESPN will be in Chicago. Liner, another foul ball down the third base line. This one a little bit closer to the chalk. 0-2. Cubs will go home, and we'll see them on Saturday at Wrigley, and then John Shumby will be back for Sunday Night Baseball for the Giants and the Cubs next week. Cardinals stay at home as they welcome in the Texas Rangers, who beat the Kansas City Royals earlier today. And with an early game, the Rangers' plane landed about an hour ago, so they'll be well-rested as well for the start of that series tomorrow. Nothing in two to Kelly. Here's the pitch. Fastball high, 1-2. Kelly is 0-3 on the night. Dobbins perspiring, looks in, nods, and the 1-2 pitch. Line to right field, Jordan Walker. Three small steps to his left. Catches the line drive for out number two. So Cubs down four and down to their final out. And on the verge of dropping 2 of 3 to their rivals here in St. Louis. Last year, it went the Cubs' way. They were the postseason team. They won 8 of 13 in this matchup against St. Louis. It's Michael Busch, who's 1-3, 1 of 6 Cubs hits. The pitch, it's a strike, nothing and one. Cardinals pounced early, knocked the starter Jordan Wicks out of the game in the third. The 0-1 pitch outside to the left-handed batter, 1-1. 2 in the first, 3 in the third, and not much offense since then. But pitching has helped carry the day. And the 1-1 just misses to Busch, 2-1.
10: But when you have your 1-2 hitters on base for a total of 6 times with Weatherholt and Herrera, you're just going to create a lot of noise and create opportunity for the rest of your lineup.
9: 2-1 curve, a called strike, 2-2. A mixed crowd, maybe 60-40 Cardinals fans tonight with a good number of Cubs supporters in attendance. But it's all Cardinals fans making noise right now. The tarps off section of the bleachers has the t-shirts swirling, an L flag prematurely hanging out there to mock the Cubs W flag. The 2-2 is fouled back to the top of the screen.
10: Yeah, they're feeling pretty good on the win percentage here, win probability. But one more to go, and Michael Busch has no intention of going quietly.
9: Two two to Busch. Swinging a grounder right side. It is through for a base hit. Prescient from Doug Glanville there that he wasn't going to go quietly. He's got his second hit of the night. Past the dive of Burleson at first, and not enough time to get there for Weatherholt at second.
10: He stayed back on this breaking ball really well, and Busch has heated up a lot through May. He had a tough April, but he's kind of finding his stroke, and he was one of their best hitters last year. I mean, he really broke through with the home runs, the power game, improved as a defender, and he's picking up right now in May.
9: Michael Conforto, 1-for-1 with a double. Swings at the first offering, lifts it foul down the left field line for strike one. Cardinals 5, Cubs 1, top of the ninth. And 2 down, Hunter Dobbins through 3 1/3. That was just the 4th hit he's allowed. 1 run was an Alex Bregman solo home run to the bullpen in left center field in the 6th. A right-hander comes set at the belt. Huge lead at first. And there goes Busch. The ball's down and in. And they concede second base easily. His run insignificant in the grand scheme of things. The Cardinals need just 1 out. The count is 1-1. Conforto waits, and the left-handed batter takes strike 2. Once again, the Cubs down to their final strike of the night. These teams came into play tonight, chasing Milwaukee in the National League Central. Right as the calendar gets set to turn to June, trying to evaluate where they stand, separated by just 1 half game. And now more than the folks in right field have taken their shirt off. Some behind home as well, twirling them overhead. 2 out, the 1-2 to Conforto is grounded foul toward the Cardinals' dugout first base side.
10: Well, back-to-back, these are pretty hot hitters for the Cubs. And they got the matchup lefty-righty, and trying to find a way to turn over this batting order to give the Cubs a chance. That's what they're shooting for, at least.
9: Another 1-2 pitch. And it's hit high in the air right center field. It sends Scott on the run, the center fielder, on the warning track, makes the catch, and the ball game is over. He bows his head to the audience. Fireworks go off from the video board in right center field, and the St. Louis Cardinals claim not just the game by a final score of 5-1 over the Cubs, but the series as well, taking 2 of 3 in the first of 4 series this year between these two teams.
10: Well, the Cardinals are playing today. This is reflective of their game. You know, they pitched, they had the piggyback going with Liberatore and Dobbins, and they were able to make the plays in the field. And so you get that combination of execution on the mound and the top of your order in Weatherholt and Herrera getting on base 6 times between the two. A lot of good things are going to happen. So they pitched well, they defended well, and they got the structure from the pitching performance, at least through the staff, that they were able to back each other up with basically 5 innings and 4 innings. And that was enough. And the Cubs could not find a way to break through offensively. And that was one of the things that really torpedoed them when they lost 10 in a row.
9: Too many runners left on base. 0-for with runners in scoring position. And Hunter Dobbins gets the save tonight behind Matthew Liberatore, his first as a professional baseball player.
10: Well, his role is someone who has a lot of experience as a starter. So he can give you the 4 innings. He can give you the 3 innings. And we're seeing this a little bit creeping into Major League Baseball with the Seattle Mariners piggybacking starters. It's a chance away to save your relievers. You just need 2 guys that can go long. And Liberatore pitched really well. The breaking ball was working as his manager said he needed. And he got the location he needed from the four-seamer and the fastball. And here they are. The Cardinals were able to pull it out, and their offense delivered.
9: So the Cubs will return home and start a 6-game homestand. The Cardinals welcome in the Texas Rangers starting tomorrow. Final score is the Cardinals 5 and the Cubs 1. For Doug Glanville, our producer, the Chief, John Martin, and our engineer, Mike Pirtle, I'm Mike Cousins saying so long from Busch Stadium in St. Louis. Now let's send it to Christine Lisi in the studio with the postgame show.
0: Guys, thank you. 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Coming up, how the Cardinals won the latest edition of one of the best rivalries in baseball. 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
0: I'm Christine Lisi. 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The Cardinals have gotten a lot of contributions from some of their younger players this season, like Jordan Walker. That's somebody Brewers manager Pat Murphy recently said he sees as a future superstar. The 24-year-old Walker having a breakout 2026 got St. Louis on the board first tonight versus the Cubs.
9: 1-0 from Wicks. And a swing and a liner. It's an RBI single into right field. Cardinals are on the board, and they lead the Cubs 1-0 in the bottom of the first inning. Weatherholt scores from third. Herrera's up to second, and Jordan Walker at first drives in his 43rd run of the year.
0: Alec Burleson drove in another run in that inning, putting St. Louis up 2-0. After a Cubs pitching change in the bottom of the third, the Cardinals added to their lead.
9: 2-1 pitch is scooped down the left field line. Bregman going out. Happ coming in, and it drops in front of Happ. Weatherholt comes around to score from second base. Burleson pulls into second. Herrera's into third. They never stopped running with two outs. Fundamental perfection gives the Cardinals a 3-0 third inning lead. 2-1 pitch, liner up the middle. That's a base hit past the diving Horner. Herrera's in to score. Burleson around third. The throw is cut off. Two more on the board for the Cardinals. Mason Wynn comes through with a two-out, two-run single, and it's 5-0 St. Louis over the Cubs, bottom three.
0: That was the performance of the game brought to you by 5-Hour Energy. 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St. Louis beat Chicago 5-1. The Cubs 0-for-8 with runners in scoring position. Coming up next, the Yankees did what today? 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
0: I'm Christine Lisi on the Baseball Tonight postgame show. On the Major League scoreboard, another superb outing from Brewers ace Jacob Mizorowski. 3 hits, 8 strikeouts, and 7 scoreless in the 2-0 victory over the Astros. He threw 39 pitches at least 100 miles an hour, including all 14 in the first inning. Mizorowski 6-2 on the season, a 1.65 ERA. He capped off a 5-0 May today. An interesting day for the Bronx Bombers. Down 3-0, Yankees scored 13 runs in the top of the third inning on 11 hits, 4 walks, sent 18 men to the plate, faced 75 pitches. New York did not have a hit or score a run after that third inning in the 13-8 victory over the Athletics. Dodgers over the Phillies 9-1, 10 Ks in 5 1/3 scoreless for Yoshi Yamamoto. Our next broadcast, Game 1 of the NBA Finals, Knicks-Spurs, Wednesday at 7:30 Eastern. Coming up next, it's Game Night. For producer Rob Kelly, technical director Ryan Matlack, and associate producer Tara Sledjeski, I'm Christine Lisi. 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
28: In 1 year at a super young age, so like, guys like that, you need on your team. Both those guys are in the same caliber. Like, we need them to be the best version of themselves for us to be the best version of ourselves.
9: And you know what? I think that's SGA kind of stating the obvious, throwing his teammate under the bus, but he's being pretty gentle with him. You know?
30: Look, I commend him for not throwing his boy under the bus.
9: Agreed.
30: But close that door behind closed doors? Yeah, we need Chet. We need Chet to have more than 4 points in the game 7. We need Chet to take more than 2 shots in the game 7. We need Chet to not go an entire half without a field goal attempt. And here's the thing. I know we're focusing a lot on game 7, right? Should, but he didn't have a great series overall. Like, he had moments where it was like, okay, that's a good play from Chet. That's a good stretch of plays from Chet. But he looked out of sorts to me the entire series. And honestly, he looked truly intimidated by Wemby. You talk about, this could be the start of years of matchups between these two. I don't want to call this a rivalry. This is not a rivalry. A rivalry is Kevin Garnett and Tim Duncan. This isn't that. This isn't that yet, mm-hmm. at least. You know, Chet has to show that I will look this guy in the eye and we can go chest to chest and I will battle him until the final whistle. That did not happen this series. He got his lunch money taken and he never came back to school.
2: Nope, he didn't. We welcome in those of you who've been listening to the Cubs and the Cardinals here on ESPN Radio. It's game night on ESPN Radio, the ESPN app, Sirius XM Channel 80. I'm Andy Gresh with Justin Tinsley. We are presented by Progressive Insurance. And for those just joining us, we're talking about the NBA Western Conference Finals Game 7 last night that went to San Antonio and looking at the Oklahoma City Thunder side of things, especially Chet Holmgren after what was a rough playoff series and a rough Game 7 performance. Quentin Richardson, ESPN NBA analyst, joined Matt and Myron, and he talked about what this summer is going to be like for Chet Holmgren.
19: The way this goes is he's going to hear it this summer. He's going to have a tough summer, you know, stay off social media and all of that stuff. But, I mean, at the end of the day, he's got to improve. He didn't play well this series. He didn't play well in the Game 7. And he's an all-NBA-type player. That's one thing that he is. He did not shine and look like it in this particular game, Game 7 in this series total against Wemby and the Spurs. But all year, you can't just throw his body of work away. He was an all-defensive player. He was an all-star. He was all-NBA. So he's still a great, great player. But, I mean, as far as it goes against the Spurs and Wemby, he's got some work to do. He's got to look himself in the mirror and say, I was not my best. I did not help my team. And if I could have done better, we possibly could have won this thing. And he has to look himself in the mirror and go get better this summer. That's a fact.
2: Well, is it about Chet Holmgren getting better, Justin? Or is it about Chet Holmgren digging deep and finding a little more oomph in his gumption. Game and gumption and wanting to deal with the physicality that I mean, really, when I think of this series between Oklahoma City and San Antonio, it was about the refs letting them play. It was about the physicality. And I come away thinking that Chet Holmgren really didn't want to sign up for a lot of physicality.
30: Your heart can't pump Kool-Aid. Your heart just can't pump Kool-Aid, especially at this level of basketball. And I know we've been talking a lot about Chet, but I want to say something before we get out of here on this one. The bill is coming due for Oklahoma City.
2: Mm-hmm.
30: You talked about Chet's contract kicking in this year. SGA's is kicking in after the 27-28 season. And then I found something online earlier today. I was just reading it. Did you know the Thunder are set to spend $28 million more than any other team next year?
2: Oh, yeah.
30: So we praise them for all the draft picks that they stockpile, right? But this team has a lot of serious questions about how much money am I going to give this guy as opposed to this guy. So, yes, we can pile on Chet, and he's going to have a long offseason, as Q Rich just said. But this is a franchise that has some very, very serious questions on the very near horizon.
2: Yeah, do they want to pay Isaiah Hartenstein another $28.5 million? Yeah. You want to pay Lou Dort $18.2 million again this year? Jalen Williams goes from $6.5 million to $41.5 million. Some big jumps in there. RESPECT. You know what that means. We'll explain it next. This is game night on ESPN Radio, the ESPN app, and Sirius XM Channel 80.
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25: Oh, he did the Diamondbacks in 10 innings, 3-2. The Guardians fell to the Red Sox 9-4. That drops Cleveland's lead over the White Sox in the AL Central to just one game. Mets beat the Marlins 10-1. New York has won 4 in a row. The other New York team, the Yankees, played in 13 in the third inning and went on to defeat the A's 13-8. Also, the Pirates triple up the Twins 9-3, and the Orioles down the Blue Jays by a count of 9-5. WNBA today, the Aces owe the Valkyries 91-81. A.J. Wilson, 28 points, 15 rebounds, and 4 blocks. Women's College World Series, top of the 9th, Texas Tech leads UCLA 7-6. Earlier, Texas defeated Nebraska 3-1.
26: Hey, it's Evan Cohen. Coming up Monday, we'll continue to react to the NBA playoffs and look ahead to the finals, and I'll tell you if the Knicks can finish the job. 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

0: 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All right, I'm going to call this, Justin, the curious case of Jalen Brunson, okay? Because you tell me if my perception of the 30,000-foot view of the situation is off at all, right? I think in New York, people look at Jalen Brunson and say, this is a first-team All-NBA guy. He's the leader of our franchise. We're going to the NBA Finals. This guy deserves more run and love than he gets. And nationally, people kind of look at Jalen Brunson, I think, and go, well, he's a nice player. He's a really good player. I don't know if he's a first-team All-NBA guy. I don't know if he is like a mega superstar. But if you think about what this guy's done, second-round pick, All-NBA, got the big contract, has now led a team to the finals. Like, Jalen Brunson is doing just fine, but I don't know if the court of public opinion is, I don't know if there's kind of the universal thought of Jalen Brunson is way up here, like those guys who are first team all NBA. Is that a fair kind of synopsis of sort of where we're at in the public perception of Jalen Brunson?
1: Yeah, I think it's absolutely fair to describe it like that, just because, one, to be first team all NBA, like only one or two guys, well, guards that is, right, can make that. And Luka has kind of held that spot for a long time, and the other spot kind of shifts out. SGA is there. So if we're judging him off of not being first team all NBA, I think that's inaccurate. I think that's disingenuous. But to your point, it feels like to the rest of the country, everyone knows Jalen Brunson is a great player. Everyone knows that story. But within New York, within that tri-state area, there is no bigger athlete right now. To me, he is the king of New York right now. He is the best leader that this franchise has had probably since Patrick Ewing. You know, he's the best leader. And I know we're going to talk about it, but Gresh, let's just play hypothetical for a second
0: here. Okay.
1: Let's say the Knicks do get four more wins. Mm-hmm. And let's just say after New York City finishes burning down, after the Knicks fans just completely lose their mind, there's this conversation about Jalen Brunson. If the Knicks can win this finals, where does that put this ring for Jalen Brunson all time? Because as we talked about before the show, not all rings are created equal. We know that, yeah, Dirk only has one ring. Well, quote unquote, air quotes only. Dirk only has one ring.
0: Right? Yeah,
1: like, not even just that. He beat that young OKC squad that had Harden and Westbrook and Durant. He beat Kobe and Pau Gasol. He beat, like you said, the big three Miami Heat. So like that ring right there, I feel like the Dirk ring is the benchmark. If the Knicks can win this finals, I will put that ring for Jalen Brunson right there with Dirk's in 2011.
0: Yeah, I would agree with you. And it's just so interesting because, to me, Jalen Brunson is already ahead of the game.
1: Same.
0: He was a second-round pick.
1: Mm-hmm.
0: He's multiple-time All-NBA.
1: Yep.
0: You know, being an all-star, I don't know if that really, you know, means really anything anymore. It's more the accolade of the All-NBA because that's where, you know, people across the league kind of think of you. And he's a guy who has overcome the odds. He's had an unbelievable career. And if this is, you know, a Chauncey Billups moment, right, where he gets his one ring, that's really the last stamp of validation for Jalen Brunson to make a case for him to be accepted the way that Luka and SGA and Tatum and Giannis and Jokic and those guys are, that are almost automatic first team all NBA guys. And, you know, there's a dude who plays there's a dude up here in Boston who plays with Jason Tatum. His name is Jalen Brown, second team all NBA. But people, I think of Jalen Brown, and maybe it's at NBA Finals MVP, but mm-hmm. I think people think of Jalen Brown differently than they do Jalen Brunson. And in reality, yeah, they're different players. But in terms of kind of the career, I know one was the number three pick and one was the second rounder. But right now, current day, they're not that far off.
1: No,
0: and it's just crazy, but I think people think differently about, I don't know what it is with Brunson. Maybe some of it's the owner. You know, oh, I can't give Jim Dolan credit for going out and hiring someone who went and signed this guy.
1: Yeah, no, I think there's so many factors that go into this discussion. But again, we talk about Jalen Brunson with a ring. If he can bring that franchise that hasn't won an NBA final since Marvin Gaye was on Motown. If you bring a franchise to that organization that hasn't won in over a half century, that changes everything. Now, granted, yes, I know Jaylen Brown, when he got finals MVP, that was Boston's first final since 2008. But yeah. 2008 is not 1973. You know, this is a franchise that is starved for a championship. And when they look at that guy, when they look at Jalen Brunson, when you look at the tri-state area, when you look at Knicks fans, the most important thing is they have trust in this dude. Not saying he's going to come through every single time, because no one ever does, but I can't think of many players in the NBA who are more fun to watch when the game is on the line than Jalen Brunson. And that speaks volume to just his character. And again, we spoke about this too before the show. This dude is a proven winner. He didn't just come out of anywhere in college. He won with Jay Wright at Villanova, won two national championships. Mm-hmm. Not one, but two national championships.
0: At Villanova. At a Big East school, which, again, all due respect, I played college football, University of Rhode Island, in the mid-90s. We went and played Villanova. They ain't got no big-time football program or anything like that. Yep. Basketball is it there, but still, you're competing against these gigantic monoliths and big conferences, and you did it twice. It's amazing when you think about it.
1: And if he can add a Knicks championship to that, look, I don't know if he'll ever make first team all NBA to go back to our original discussion, but I don't think he has to.
0: I agree.
1: You get that ring, his jersey is already going to be retired. His jersey is already going to be in the rafters. But when we look at this signing, it's going to go down as one of the best free agent signings in NBA history, especially if they can get a ring out of this. Because remember, he wanted to stay in Dallas. He liked this situation. To any Mavericks fans who are listening right now, I'm sorry. But these guys, Gresh, I looked it up the other day because I actually forgot this. They got Luka and Jalen Brunson in the same draft. Luka was the first round pick that they traded for. Jalen was the second round pick. And they lost both of those guys. Now, I just look at Brunson as this ultimate deciding factor. He is so fun to watch play the game of basketball. Like the same compliments that we give Wemby, and the fact that, like, he never gets rattled in big moments. Like, he wants to win. I say the same thing about Jalen Brunson. He's sadistic, but he plays with guys like Josh Hart and Mikal Bridges. So we talk about the OGs around the Spurs, right? We talk about the Pops and the Tim Duncans. Well, what about Jalen Brunson? He's actually getting a chance to work with his college homeboys. And they're four wins away from achieving history. I think that also provides him a sense of you know, level-headedness, a sense of understanding himself in the most important moments. This guy is an incredible basketball player. And again, if they can get four more wins, the story about him changes completely.
0: Well, you mentioned his teammate Josh Hart, Knicks forward, and he talked about how the finals could impact Brunson.
2: I mean, I don't really care what people say. So at the end of the day, I'm not going to, base my judgment on or evaluation of him as a player off people that never played the game and just never been in that situation. So I know he doesn't really care about it. I don't really care about it. At the end of the day, those quote unquote people are irrelevant.
1: Was he talking about us?
0: I was going to say, we'll see if he feels that way if the Knicks win.
1: Right. Exactly.
0: Like, we'll see if he's going to be consistent with that, well, what y'all say don't matter. Okay. Then I don't want to hear if y'all win it. Well, y'all said we couldn't do it. Don't be going all Rodney Harrison on me and stuff like that. Like, Rodney's making it up when he was in New England. You know, it was one, I ain't kidding now. You can go look this up. when they played Philadelphia in the Super Bowl, New England in 04, 05, whatever it was,
1: yep.
0: there were 21 people who picked the game on ESPN. 20 of them picked New England. The one that didn't turn into everybody was against us when it came to Rodney Harrison, right? That so I admire Josh Hart for being like, yo, the outside doesn't matter. Okay, I hope I hear the same thing if you all end up winning it. And you know what, Justin? Maybe, just maybe, we're entering the Wemby era of the NBA anyway. So we're going to talk about Wemby next. And has he arrived? Is the league now Wemby's? We'll get to that next. This is Game Night on ESPN Radio.
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0: it to Harper on the far right side. Back to Wemby. He's on the arc. He squares. He'll take the three. And he'll bury it. Victor Wembanyama with a pump of the fist as the San Antonio Spurs go up 11.
1: That's what it sounded like with Mark Kestisher and crew last night on ESPN Radio. I gave San Antonio a 76-65 lead. They would go on to beat Oklahoma City in Game 7 in Oklahoma City. And now Game 1 of the NBA Finals will be played on Wednesday night between San Antonio, and they'll welcome in the New York Knickerbockers. It is game night on ESPN Radio, the ESPN app. I'm Andy Gresh with Justin Tinsley. And Justin, you know, there was a movie, Wayne's World. Do we need to be making the movie Wemby's World?
2: I think that movie has already started filming, and we're there now. And I know the question is, are we entering the Wemby era in the NBA? No, we're already there. We're already there. This guy, he's rewriting everything we thought possible about the game of basketball. And we've talked about this already. Not just being 7'4", not just having a skill set that we've never seen in somebody that size. You can tell he wants to win, and he wants to win.

0: stop what I'm doing to watch this guy.
1: He's an attraction on his own.
0: Yeah, yeah.
1: He's an attraction.
0: Yes. Yes. It's like, I don't know, the Beatles coming to town. I don't know, Michael Jackson coming to town. Hell, we talking about early, Jay-Z coming to town. Like, if these guys are in your city, you clear the books and be like, look, I have to see this guy play. So are we entering the Wimby era in the NBA? No, we're already there.
1: Here's Big Perk, ESPN NBA analyst. It was on SportsCenter, I do believe it was last night after the game, talking about Wemby and what he means to the league.
2: Wemby is the best thing that happened to the NBA since LeBron James in 2003, real talk. And he checked all the boxes. Number one, he's box office, so he's going to put butts in the seats. He's the ultimate competitor on both ends of the floor. And what a beautiful performance throughout the whole course of this conference finals and the playoffs to get his team to the NBA finals. I can't speak on his leadership enough on what he's brought to the table, embodying the rest of his young squad, being a true leader, and trusting his teammates. The Spurs on the road in a tough environment, they had seven guys in double figures tonight. And when you look at what Wembanyama did after the game, you saw his emotions. He wanted. We heard him talk about how he wanted to participate in the dunk contest, how he wanted to win the MVP, how he made the All-Star game great again. And now all of a sudden, we're watching this young man embrace everything about the league and especially headed to the NBA Finals for his first time.
1: We also touched on this a little bit earlier, Justin. The San Antonio Spurs may have really struck gold when it comes to the mentality of their superstars. Mm-hmm. We touched on it earlier, how Tim Duncan didn't fall to the trappings of the modern NBA superstar and become demanding or whining or wanting to get out of town or anything like that. And it feels like the Spurs may have that guy here in Wemby. And it's also so fortunate for the league that they go from, you know, if we go all the way back to building the league in Bird and Magic, and then it mm-hmm. became Michaels, and then it was Shaq and Kobe, and then mm-hmm. Kobe some more, and then LeBron, and now handing it to Wemby. From a league standpoint, having that one guy, or maybe in the right era, two guys, who are that attraction that everybody fawns all over, that is must-see, really fortunate for the league that Wemby has come along, and he's landed in the right franchise that I think is going to keep him from becoming, you know, a big-headed complainer like some superstars have.
0: No, I totally agree. He's in the perfect ecosystem to foster his talent.
1: Great word. Great.
0: He's in the perfect ecosystem for it, man. And it's beautiful to watch. You don't have to be a fan of the Spurs, but if you really love the game of basketball, and you just said it so eloquently, the history of the game and understanding when these certain guys come into the league, everything else revolves around them. Not saying like it's just them and nobody else, but they are the sun in the solar system that is the league. And Magic and Bird were like that. Michael was like that, and so on and so forth. Wemby is that type of guy. And I'm so glad that we're beyond just this discussion like, oh, is San Antonio too small of a market? No, that market stuff, I don't believe makes a difference anymore now.
1: It's everything the superstar. Braun went to Cleveland.
0: Yes.
1: So people went to Cleveland to go find Braun. It would be the same thing with Wemby. And, you know, it took LeBron and Kobe and some of these guys a long time to be a quote-unquote worldwide brand.
0: Yeah.
1: In other parts of the world, Wemby is already a megastar.
0: Yeah.
1: He's just now having the light fully shined on him here in America, which is only going to make him bigger everywhere else. This guy has the chance through these NBA finals to truly cement himself as a worldwide brand at what, 23 years old or however old he is.
0: I look at it. He has the marketability of a LeBron James, but he has the sadistic factor of an Ivan Drago. Like, I want to kill you. I want to.

0: embarrass you. Look what just happened in the Western Conference Finals. And I hate to pile on Chet Holmgren again, but if there's this really fascinating video of Wemby and Chet when they were teenagers. They were playing in some like Team USA event, and Wemby fouled out, and Chet's team won, and he won MVP. And you can tell that just ate Wemby up. And that's a beautiful villain story, right?
1: Love it.
0: A beautiful villain story. And again, if you can get people to buy into the story of a player, that's how you become box office. That's how you become the attraction, as you said. Go back to Magic and Bird. Yes, it was the Lakers and the Celtics, and obviously that helped. But you know what? These guys had a rivalry dating back to college. And they just happened to become the two best players in the world when they were in the league together. And they were going head to head. So if there's a this is like he's 7'4". He's Goliath. He's Goliath. He is. I mean, he's not Wilt Chamberlain Goliath, but he's Goliath in his own regard. Going to buy in. He had a story before he even got to the league. He was this 7'4" unicorn that was going to revolutionize the game of basketball. And guess what, Gresh? I'd be damned if he hasn't done it already. It's like you said, at 22 years old.
1: Mm-hmm. I mean, this is when we say really just beginning. This guy hasn't even scratched the surface of how good he's going to be. You know, I mention this a lot, Justin. One of the things that I really admire about Jason Tatum is when you look at what he looked like when he came into the league and what his body looks like now. That's 10 years of getting in the weight room and hitting it every day and building yourself up. Wemby hasn't even gotten to the three hots and a cot stage of his life yet, where he's living in the, you know what I mean? Where he's living in the weight room or whatever, to be able to start to change his body. And those kinds of things excite me long term about where this is going with Victor Wembanyama and the Wemby era in the NBA. It's game night on ESPN Radio with Justin Tinsley. I'm Andy Gresh. Looking to add to their trophy collection? That's next. 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
2: 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And Baseball Hall of Famer John Smoltz joins us to talk some baseball and a little golf. 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
1: I'm Ed Benkin. Baseball finished May with another busy Sunday. In St. Louis tonight, the Cardinals took the rubber game of their series with the Cubs, beating Chicago 5-1. And moved St. Louis into second place in the NL Central, 4.5 behind the Brewers, who beat the Astros 2-0. Earlier in Sacramento, the Yankees scored all of their runs in the third inning, 13 in all, and went on to beat the A's 13-8. Aaron Judge talked about the inning when the Yankees played at 13 without a homer.
19: Yeah, we got guys up and down this lineup taking in homers, but like I said, it's guys taking walks, guys, you know, just putting the ball in play and seeing what happens. You know, I feel like a couple of years, you know, we haven't had that ability to do something like that, but now we got the capabilities with the type of lineup we have, and there's a lot of grit in this team. So, yeah, that inning was fun. That was pretty cool.
1: Meanwhile, the Reds beat the Braves 6-4. The Mariners won their 6th in a row, topping the Diamondbacks in 10, 3-2. White Sox won their 5th in a row. They beat the Tigers 2-1. They're a game back now. The Guardians in the AL Central, who lost to the Red Sox 9-4. Orioles winner over the Blue Jays 9-5. The finals are now set in both the NBA and NHL on Tuesday on ABC. It'll be game one of the Stanley Cup Finals between the Lightning and Hurricanes on Wednesday on ESPN Radio on ABC. The Knicks will take on the Spurs in game one of the NBA Finals. WNBA today, the Aces beat the Valkyries 91-81. Asia Wilson with 28 points, 15 rebounds, and 4 blocks. Women's College World Series, it was Texas beating Nebraska 3-1. Texas Tech rallied to beat UCLA 8-7 as UCLA is eliminated.
20: 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And Baseball Hall of Famer John Smoltz joins us, too. 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

0: It's Sunday, May 31st, 2026, and this is Game Night.
1: The San Antonio Spurs. The talk was about the future. Well, the future is now for Wemby and the Spurs. They rally down 3-2, and they eliminate the defending champs on their home floor in Game 7. And for the first time in 12 years, the San Antonio Spurs are headed to the NBA.

0: San Antonio Spurs. That's what it sounded like on ESPN Radio when it was all said and done. Mark Kestisher and crew have done a great job calling games here on ESPN Radio. 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I'm Andy Gresh with Justin Tinsley. Let's head to San Antonio right now. Jason Minix has been covering San Antonio sports for a long, long time. He has really seen it all. Now part of the crew at 94.1 San Antonio Sports Star. He's at ESPN Radio. Jason, welcome into Game Night here on ESPN Radio. How are you?
1: I'm feeling really old, Andy. Thanks. But you're right. I've been covering this team since the early 90s and you know, the pain before Tim Duncan showed up and led to that first title in 99 against the Knicks, and the four titles that followed that one, six trips to the NBA Finals, and 7 years of suckage is finally over. The Spurs not only back in the playoffs, but back in the NBA Finals.
0: Yeah, Jason, I'll say old recognizes old. How's that? And we'll go from there.
1: Fair enough.
0: What is the feel in San Antonio? Are people thinking Dynasty 2.0? Has the emotion run amok? Like, where is Spurs Nation right now, now that it's back to an NBA Finals, but this time with Victor Wembanyama?
1: Honestly, it's insane here in San Antonio. The excitement. Now, Dynasty 2.0. That feeling has been in San Antonio since the Spurs won the draft lottery and you knew you were going to get Victor Wembanyama. I mean, the tanking year, as much as we all hated it, if you ended up with Victor, it was going to be worth it. And you just knew titles were going to follow. But you also, I think, were realistic and it will take a little bit of time to develop the roster. They're so ahead of schedule. Nobody thought this year San Antonio would be in the NBA Finals back in October, November. I don't even know, honestly, if the front office thought they had this kind of run in them, because they didn't make a move at the trade deadline. And there's still some holes on this roster. But clearly, I mean, it's more than just Vic. Steph Castle has been fantastic. De'Aaron Fox, the move they made to get him last season, and granted, you know, remember after the All-Star game, Vic had the blood clot, so those two only played together six games when De'Aaron Fox got traded to San Antonio from Sacramento. Dylan Harper has been great. This team far better than anybody thought they were going to be. I think most would have been like, we're getting in the playoffs this year, and then next year, you could really shoot for getting back to the NBA Finals. So, yeah, they're ahead of schedule.
2: So, Jason, I want to ask you some X's and O's questions here. We talk a lot about Wemby, but I think one of the better defensive masterclasses I've seen was in the Western Conference Finals. Between Vassell, between Stephon Castle, what they did on SGA was marvelous. What do you see them doing on somebody like Jalen Brunson in the NBA Finals?
1: More of the same. Add in Anthony Edwards in the second round and what they were able to do defensively. I mean, Steph Castle is such a great defender. But this team, you know, and I know Mitch Johnson, it's his first official year as head coach. He was the interim coach a year ago after Greg Popovich suffered that stroke. But Mitch has been on this team for a while. Sean Sweeney, who is now going to be the head coach at Orlando, preaches defense first. And you know, they are a great defensive team at the guards, but they'll, you know, double people. And keep in mind, if they're doubling, yeah, that might really be 2.5 because you're getting fed to Victor in the paint. And so, and there's a whole lot of people. I know we keep stats on block shots. We don't keep stats on, whoops, never mind, there's Vic and somebody making another decision. So he alters a lot of shots or shots that just were never taken. You saw that from SGA late in the game in a game 7 in a tight game where a guy that lives at the free throw line opted not to go after Vic and try to get the end one. He changed his mind. And I do think for a guy like Jalen Brunson, he's going to see defense like he hasn't seen through the Eastern Conference playoffs.
0: Jason Minix of 94.1 San Antonio Sports Star ESPN Radio with us here on Game Night on ESPN Radio. Jason, Justin and I were talking a little bit earlier about the lineage, the history. I do believe Justin used the phrase, the ecosystem of the San Antonio Spurs. How important has that been of having guys like Tim Duncan, and you mentioned Coach Pop and other people in that organization connected to winning? Has it been a big factor in this team's growth, or is it something that people like Justin and I from afar maybe are kind of overvaluing in terms of the success of this team?
1: No, I think Justin is spot on with that, Andy. And Justin, I mean, you're reading the room right, because it's more than just Tim Duncan. David Robinson still chooses to live in San Antonio. Sean Elliott, who does First Television, is here. Manu Ginobili is here. Bruce Bowen lives in San Antonio. You see so many of those guys around the facility and at the games. Antonio Daniels still lives here, even though he's doing TV work for the New Orleans Pelicans. He opted not to move. He keeps his family here. And those guys are around, not just at the big games like what you've seen through the playoffs, but they're around. Greg Popovich has been around. And, you know, the idea that Mitch is not, now Pop is still a part of the organization. He's El Jefe. But Mitch Johnson doesn't seem to mind when Pop is talking to his players. You know, after the elbow incident in Minnesota, there's video of Greg Popovich meeting the team on the tarmac and having words with Victor Wembanyama. That could have been a text, that could have been a phone call, but Pop felt like whatever he needed to tell him was coming right off the plane. I saw that, and it kind of reminded me, you know, when you're in high school and you come in past curfew, you hope your parents are asleep, but mom's standing in the kitchen. That's kind of what that video looked like to me, but he's there. De'Aaron Fox said that after that Game 3 disaster, for the first time this year, Pop went into the locker room and had some words that we can't say here on the radio. So the influence is still there in the wisdom. But guys like Victor Wembanyama and everybody else, to a rookie and Dylan Harper, seem to want to sponge off of what Greg Popovich is telling them. And I know, I don't know this, but I know that Pop isn't saying anything different than they're not hearing from Mitch Johnson and that coaching staff.
2: So just one more question I've got for you, Jason. Let's just say the Spurs get four more wins and they win the NBA championship. Will that basically eradicate the experience over youth conversation moving forward? Do you see this kind of as an anomaly? Because not everybody has a 7'4" Wembanyama.
1: Well, that's it. I think Wemby said it best. At the beginning of the playoffs, when he was asked about, you know, teams in the NBA don't get into the playoffs for the first time and get to the NBA finals. This just doesn't happen. Vic had two words: screw it. Let's go play basketball. And maybe they're just too young to really understand. They've got to go through that adversity and have that playoff hurt, that heartbreak. Now, they've had adversity, but they've won every series so far. But it doesn't happen. So it is an anomaly, but this group is so young. And you think about, you know, Vic is not close to being in his prime yet. De'Aaron Fox, is probably the oldest guy. You would say he's at prime level now. Steph Castle's not there yet. Certainly Dylan Harper isn't there yet. Devin Vassell is a guy that I think should get a ton of credit, and Mitch Johnson should get a ton of credit for getting Devin Vassell to buy into his role. There was a time where Devin was the best player on this team. He's not anymore. Last year, I don't know if he knew he wasn't the best player on the team. This year, he plays his role perfectly. Keldon Johnson was at one time the best player on this team. Now he's coming off the bench. He won 6 men of the year, but these guys are buying in to the greater team goals and what's best for the team, not individuals. And they don't have the experience, but here they are. And yeah, I know they're favored to win, Justin. It kind of sounds like you're maybe thinking New York will win this series, but I wouldn't put anything past this group.
0: Great stuff from Jason Minnix down in San Antonio. Jason, thanks a bunch, man. Really appreciate it. Have a heck of a 2-week run here with these NBA finals. Ooh, and we'll baby. Catch you down the road. Thanks a bunch.
1: Appreciate it, boys. Thank you.
0: There we go. Jason Minnix, good guy. He's been around San Antonio a long time. And you can hear the excitement. Like that, you know, yeah. What? Like, again, that's a guy who's been around for a while, seen a lot of winning. You can just hear that excitement oozing from someone, because Victor Wembanyama is going to be there conceivably for the next 15 years.
2: Yeah, and how could you not be excited about that? And I don't know if he was asking me my prediction for the series. I still haven't come up with that, Jason, but I will let you know when I come up with my prediction. But I think it's going to be a truly, truly exciting series, and I can't wait for Wednesday night.
0: Yeah, I'm with you. I can't wait for Wednesday night. I had a bunch of 21-year-olds in my house last night who were here to – they weren't here to watch the game. They were here to watch Wemby. And I think a lot of America is going to sign up to watch Wemby. Again, the other side, Oklahoma City, should this season be considered a failure for the Thunder? Justin and I will get to that next. It's game night, ESPN Radio, and the ESPN app.
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0: Wemby and the Spurs. They rally down 3-2, and they eliminate the defending champs on their home floor in Game 7.
15: Good game, good moment when they go home. 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
0: Back to the basket. 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
16: Big time game by him. Obviously, that would have been one of the stories of the game had we been able to figure out a way to win it.
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0: Last night, the San Antonio Spurs punched their ticket to the NBA Finals by beating Oklahoma City in Game 7 in Oklahoma City, by the way. I want to mention that because it leads into the question that we have for you next here on Game Night on ESPN Radio and the ESPN app. I'm Andy Gresh. He's Justin Tinsley. 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So, Justin, this is a very simple question, but I think it has a bit of a complicated answer. Mm-hmm. Should this season be considered a failure for the Thunder?
2: I'm going to say yes, but I'm not calling the players themselves failures.
0: Okay.
2: Because, they're professional. I'm not disrespect anybody like that. They lost to a great team in the San Antonio Spurs. So I'm calling the players themselves failures. But this season for the Oklahoma City Thunder was absolutely a failure. This is a team that at the beginning of the season, we thought they were going to challenge the Golden State Warriors' record of 73 wins. This is a team that people were asking, not even at the beginning of the year, but throughout the season, like, who do you have in the playoffs, the field or OKC? There were a lot of expectations around this team, and as it should have been, they are the reigning NBA champions. There was a lot of talent on that team, and on paper, You would think they would repeat as champions. They have all the pieces to do it. I call it a failure because one thing we know about professional sports, in particular professional basketball, windows can close very, very quickly.
0: Mm-hmm.
2: They have the talent to make a run back to the finals next year, but we talked about it earlier. This team has some very, very serious financial questions it has to answer. So, like, when you look at this team, right? They have two first-round picks this year, the 12th pick and the 17th pick. You include that with the players on their roster, they're going to be $39 million above the second apron next season. Those are serious questions that they're going to have a lot of conversations about over the summer. So when I say it's a failure of a season, yes, because you don't know how long that window is about to be open. And most times, windows close because of money.
0: And sometimes you lose in the window. The Celtics are the perfect example of that. Mm-hmm. They get there against, you know, what was remaining of the Golden State Warriors, and Steph Curry, you know, kind of drug a team to winning a championship. But that was in that Boston window. And like yep. you mentioned, here's what it is. This is where it's going to get really hard for the Thunder. And why I would say the season was a failure for them. And you kind of mentioned it. Now they have to figure out how to remain as good with a different core of guys at some point. You know, you look mm-hmm. at the run that the Celtics went on for 2 years, and then they had to liquidate the assets. They had to get rid of Jrue Holiday. They had to get rid of Kristaps Porzingis. And that's a lot of pressure on your general manager to kind of juggle that, because at least in Boston, you get two bona fide superstars. In Oklahoma City, you've got two, or, you know, depending on the way people feel about Chet Holmgren, three superstars on that roster. And yet they're going to have to shuffle the deck and remain as good. And Justin, this pushed it over the top for me in terms mm-hmm. of the season being a failure. I know it's only one game, right? If they win Game 7, they at least go to the NBA Finals. You feel good even if you end up losing because you made it to the end. You had that yep. game at home. You played great all year. You had that game at home, and you allowed San Antonio to come in and do something that not a lot of teams have done in that barn, even in the regular season. And that, to me, is why this one's going to sting a little bit, because that roster will still be really good, but it's going to look different next year. And when you have a game like that at home to close someone out, you can't be blowing those.
2: You know, for so long, the Thunder benefited from that image of them just being so deep as a team. It was like there's no way you can overwhelm this team. They will overwhelm you. Now, this Oklahoma City Thunder team, they have to figure out how to respond about being punched in the mouth. You know, like, you know, there's that quote that people always attribute to Mike Tyson. I don't know if he actually said it, but it sounds like something Mike Tyson would say, like, everybody has a plan till they get punched in the mouth.
0: True.
2: They just got punched in the mouth. As you said, game seven at home, Western Conference Finals with the NBA Finals on the line. Yes, it's just one game, but not all games are the same. That game holds a lot of weight. That game will dictate the future of that organization. And if this thing goes up in flames, we're like, wow, the Thunder were really good for a short amount of time. We're going to look back at that game seven of the 2026 Western Conference Finals.
0: You're right.
2: And be like, well, that's where everything started to unravel. Or, as you said, they respond to this, be like, hey, look, we're going to make these moves. We're going to, like you said, we're going to have to liquidate something just because that's the way the cap and the apron is set up. But it's going to be really interesting to see what Oklahoma City does or doesn't do this offseason, because it's going to tell us a lot about the next 2, 3, 4 years of this franchise.
0: Yeah, I'm totally with you. Like, you know, do they go the route of, you know, trying to find like a Kristaps Porzingis, like a Timu Wemby? Or do they decide to attack San Antonio completely different, given some of the options that they have in front of them? Let's turn to the MVP, Justin. SGA was the season of failure, Mr. MVP.
19: It was a failure. Like, I failed at my goal. Like, I didn't achieve what I wanted to achieve. But through my experiences, I learned the most about myself. And I make the like greatest amount of increases I have in my career when I fail at my goal and don't get what I want, and I look at this no different. Like, I didn't get where I wanted to go this season. There's a reason for that. Now I have to look at that reason and try to make sure it never happens again.
0: Hey Justin, I just thought of this. Is there a part of SGA where I know he'll handle himself, but now as a leader and a two-time MVP, and they've kind of hit a little bit of a roadblock here, is it on SGA to push other people on that roster to get better with him?
2: 1,000%. 1,000%. And I don't want to make comparisons to any other player, but when you're talking about there's only been a few back-to-back MVPs in league history. So he's in a very rare class. I guarantee you the other guys that are in that back-to-back MVP club, they would go straight to their teammates and be like, this is what I need out of you. This is what I need out of you. This is what I need out of myself. So he can't just be a wallflower this offseason. He has to be active with himself, but also with his teammates about his expectations of them.
0: Here's the list of the back-to-back MVP winners. SGA, Jokic, Giannis, Curry, LeBron, Nash, Duncan, MJ, Magic, Bird, Moses Malone, Kareem, Wilt, and Bill Russell.
2: Yeah. Look.
0: Most of those dudes have one, if not two, mm-hmm. NBA championships or more. And they were change agents on their rosters.
2: Yep.
0: Very interesting to see the offseason for SGA and his teammates. I know we've got the NBA finals, but we have the Stanley Cup final. Who will raise Lord Stanley's cup? We'll get to that next. Game night, ESPN Radio and the ESPN app.
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0: I'm Ed Megan, the last day of May, featured a busy Sunday in baseball and Sunday night action in the NL Central. The Cardinals came away with a 5-1 over the Cubs to make it 2 out of 3 for the weekend series. Meanwhile, in Los Angeles, Ryan Ward made his Major League debut, a memorable one, the win over the Phillies.
31: 1-0, Ward in the air, right field, Ryan Ward, worth the wait! His first Major League home run in his first game at Dodger Stadium. He's running around the bases, but Mo, he may as well be floating.
0: That call on AM 570 LA Sports. The Dodgers roll past the Phillies 9-1. And they stretch the lead a bit of the Padres, who lost to the Nationals 4-2. Elsewhere, the White Sox made it 5 in a row to beat the Tigers 2-1. Also in a row, the Mariners, they won 6 in a row. They beat the Diamondbacks 3-2 in 10 innings. Brewers over the Astros 2-0. Reds stopped the Braves 6-4. In the college baseball Women's College World Series, 2 games. Texas Tech outlast UCLA 8-7. Texas beats Nebraska 3-1. Among the finals in the Men's College World Series, it was Arizona State taking out Nebraska 11-8. In an elimination game, UCLA goes down to defeat the top seed, falls to St. Mary's by a count of 6-5. 1 game in the WNBA yesterday, or rather today, the Aces on the Valkyries 91-81. Asia Wilson, big game, 28 points, 15 rebounds, and 4 blocks.
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0: EJ Raddick. EJ, thanks for the time tonight. How are you?
1: I'm good. I'm on the ground here in Raleigh awaiting media day tomorrow. And what I think is going to be a really interesting series between two teams that neither one of them has been really pushed too hard in their first three rounds. I mean, you would have thought Colorado would have pushed Vegas, but Vegas ended up winning in four. So we'll see what gives here in the final.
2: So, EJ, I want to ask you, we know these are two talented teams. Of course, this is the Stanley Cup final, but what weakness, if that's even the right word, what weakness is Vegas looking to exploit in Carolina, and vice versa, what weakness is Carolina looking to exploit in Vegas?
1: Well, I think for Vegas, I think what they want to do is, and like all teams, they want to spend time in the offensive zone. I just think they want to make Freddie Anderson's life harder. He has been outstanding for the first three rounds. He had a little bit of a hiccup early in that series against Montreal, but their whole team had a hiccup in that game. And he has been unbelievable through the first three rounds. He has not been overly tested, but when he has been, he has been good. And he's been a calm presence in goal for the Hurricanes. And this is a veteran guy that has not had a ton of success in big moments in the playoffs and missed a lot of time during the regular season, but he's been outstanding in the playoffs. So I think for Vegas, they want to get into the kitchen, into the blue paint, make his life harder, make him have to deal with second chance opportunities. And by doing that, obviously keep Carolina away from, you know, long stretches of zone time in the end of the Vegas Golden Knights. Now, from the flip side of it, for Carolina, I think what they're looking to do is they play the same game. They play a speed and pressure game. And, you know, they want to test the Golden Knights defense and to see if they can make plays under pressure and to break pucks out quickly. And, you know, that's going to be the question. Can they do it? Now, they face some pretty quick teams in Anaheim and Utah, but none really as experienced or as deep as the Carolina Hurricanes. So I think that's the challenge. You know, I think that's where Carolina is going to look to, just like with everybody else, is just get pucks moving north-south all the time and really challenge those Vegas defensemen to make plays under pressure.
0: EJ Raddick of the NHL Network here with us on game night on ESPN Radio. EJ, Vegas will have a week off before they play this game one. Good or bad?
1: Well, it wasn't good for Carolina to have 12 days off. That was extreme. And they came out and I think they just had too much energy in that game one loss to Montreal in the Eastern Conference final. In fact, the first period was just a complete disaster. After that, they settled in. John Tortorella talked about he didn't love having all this time off. After watching his team practice on Friday, he was more comfortable with the way they looked. I mean, at the end of the day, you know, these days off and these days where you don't have games, it's less taxing on your body, less punishing. As I said, I don't think either team has been pushed to, you know, Vegas got pushed to six twice. They've played a total of 16 games. Carolina has played, you know, 13 so far, two sweeps at a five-game series. So I think that makes for a really good final because it's two teams that have had some time. Both sides have had some time for rest and to have some injuries heal. So I think, to me, it's a fascinating final. They always say styles make the fight. And, you know, I think Vegas is really strong through the middle with they got Carlson back. William Carlson came back from injury during the playoffs. That was a huge plus. They have Eichel as your one, Carlson as your two, Hurdle, Dowd, your 3-4 down the middle. That's a strong group of centers down the middle. And you know, Carolina has that, you know, really high-octane, high-energy speed game that they play. So we'll see who is able to dictate the pace in this series and which goaltender is going to maintain the high level of play that they have had throughout the playoffs.
2: So, EJ, when I look at this series, Vegas won in 2023, but Carolina hasn't won the Stanley Cup final since 2006, 20 years ago. What would a Stanley Cup title mean in particular for Carolina? Because it's been 20 years. We talk about the NBA finals and the Knicks and their drought. So what would that mean for Carolina?
1: Well, it would be huge. I mean, this is a franchise that they struggled through some hard times. you know, in the early part of the 2010s, Roddy Brindamore came back in. They had an ownership change. They've been, you know, Tom Dundon is the owner in Carolina. He does things a little differently, and that might be an understatement. But they have had a lot of success over the last, you know, 8-9 years under Roddy Brindamore as head coach, and they just have been knocking on the door. But they run into some really tough teams. I mean, the Tampa Bay Lightning won back-to-back cups. They were in their way. The Florida Panthers, the last couple of years, they won back-to-back cups. They were in their way. Prior to that, the Boston Bruins were kind of in their way. The Rangers had given them trouble in different playoff years. So they've kind of found, you know, I think this is their best team of this group of 8 or 9 years. I think it's their deepest. I think they're four lines deep now. That was always the problem with, for me, the Hurricanes was twofold, is they never really had a second center. And so they really weren't deep offensively. And I always wondered about their goaltending. I still kind of have concerns, even though Freddie Anderson has played well, but they do have a more balanced offensive attack now. They are four lines deep, and they're a much more dangerous team because of that.
0: EJ Raddick of the NHL Network with us here on Game Night on ESPN Radio. EJ, thanks for the breakdown, the preview. We appreciate it. Have a bunch of fun.
1: All right. Take care, guys.
0: Do you notice with the hockey guys, Justin? Like, it was Rod Brindamore, but EJ has been in the hockey culture forever. Roddy Brindamore. Do you ever know, like, in New England, they do the same thing. Oh, his name is John. Yeah, I know Johnny. He's great. But, like, the hockey guys, they do the same thing. It just cracks me up. Like, they always add the IE or the whatever Y at the end of it. Because that's just the way they do things in the world of pucks, apparently.
2: I mean, every sport has its own culture, right? And within that culture, it's normal. But everybody, I guess you could say outside of that culture, you're like, well, why do you do this? Why do you do that? Yeah. But within hockey, it's a secret society, and all they ask is trust. You know, so.
0: It really is true. Like, they would give you a nickname. You know what I mean? Mm-hmm. Like they, and it would be probably based around your last name. Like, you would be Tinner or, you know, something like that. You know what I mean? It's just the way they do that in that world. By the way, for those of you who are interested in the wagering part of this.
2: Oh, like, here we go.
0: Like I am. When it was Carolina minus 155 on the series price, I locked that bad boy in. But at DraftKings, game one money line, Carolina minus 155, Vegas plus 130. The series price is the exact same. Carolina minus 155, Vegas plus 130. The preseason odds to win the cup, Vegas was plus 900, which was the fourth shortest on the board. Carolina was plus 800. At the start of the playoffs, Vegas was plus 1,000. Carolina was plus 475. Wagering on hockey is always interesting and always fun, at least for me anyway. But this is the fewest combined losses by teams entering a Stanley Cup final since 1987 when the NHL moved to the best of seven series. Five combined losses between these two teams. Like, they both made it look almost too easy heading into this Stanley Cup final.
2: And this is going to sound very cliche when we talk about best of seven series. These teams need to win game one, because when you look at their winning percentages, when they win game one and when they lose game one, it's pretty stark. Like, the Golden Knights, they have a winning percentage in a series of almost 80% when they win. And for the Canes, it's 70%. So expect to see a lot of intensity. Expect to see a lot of desperation in game one. So that's what I'm most excited for. Like, it can't be a tie in game one. Somebody's got to win it.
0: No doubt. And, you know, ask the Cleveland Cavaliers about how game one can devastate you.
2: Ooh.
0: I know it's a different sport, but boy, it just ripped the guts right out of that Cleveland team losing game one the way they did to the Knicks. Here's the amazing thing about the Vegas Golden Knights. They've been in existence 9 years, and it's already their third Stanley Cup final appearance. So you can build it quickly in the NHL, and you can have a pretty high level of success, as the Golden Knights have. No back-to-back champion again. We'll get to that next. This is Game Night on ESPN Radio and the ESPN app.
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0: 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And, Justin, is it good or bad that there is no clear-cut dynasty in the NBA right now?
1: You know, it's a really fascinating conversation to have because I remember before this 8 straight years of non-repeating champions, right? Mm-hmm. I remember a big conversation amongst NBA circles was like, oh, well, there's only been 9 teams in the last 30-plus years to win an NBA championship. Is that good for the league? Like, are dynasties like that good for the league if only 5 or 6 teams every year can compete for a championship? Now it's like, well, we can't have any back-to-back championships, so is this good for the league? I think it's all about whatever your cup of tea is, however you choose to see it. I would like to see a back-to-back champion. I do believe that there is something of value when you have that team over a stretch that is like, okay, that's the pinnacle that we need to chase after. And obviously the last team that was that was the Golden State Warriors because they're the last team who repeated as champion. So I don't think it's this dire, situation that the league was in, that the league is in, but it is pretty fascinating that we've gone almost a decade, one, without an American-born MVP, and two, without a back-to-back champion. So, like, this is new terrain for them.

0: little bit. Now we've got some teams who have that championship stamp of credibility, and I really think it's better this way. Now, for as much as I love dominance, and maybe Wemby ends up just blowing doors for the next couple of years in San Antonio, and we all fall in love with the run because we've fallen in love with the player, I think the more competitive it is, the better it is for the NBA. And, Justin, I don't think this is just a short-term run.
1: Right.
0: I think, and you and I touched on this a little bit earlier tonight, look at Oklahoma City, the cap. You're not going to be able to keep everybody.
1: Right.
0: So we're now going to have shorter windows than ever before, I think, for a lot of teams, where maybe if you can get back to the finals 3 years in a row and win a couple and maybe not win all of them, that may end up being as successful a run as we're going to see from some of these teams, because now you're going to have to break them up. There's other guys coming into the league. I know we have these new anti-tanking rules and stuff like that. San Antonio is really going to be the last team to be able to have three picks all within the top five within a three-year period to put themselves in a spot like this.
1: And here's another thing too, Gresh. Like we talk about, it's hard to win an NBA championship.
0: Oh,
1: it's extremely hard. It's even harder to do it back-to-back. Like, so many things have to work in your favor. One, the matchups have to work in your favor. Two, the money has to work in your favor, as you were just talking about. And three, health has to work in your favor. To win back-to-back championships, you basically have to have the best luck in the basketball universe over a 2-3 year stretch.
0: And people think that's, and I think, Justin, there are people who think that's being disrespectful, but in reality, I mean, let's be honest, it's San Antonio. They would have much rather played Ant-Man in Minnesota than I think the Denver Nuggets, because the Nuggets had maybe the one guy in Jokic who could be a problem for Wemby on the other side.
1: No, absolutely. Like, again, it's all about matchups and who you get and when you get them. So, and to your point, just the way that the league is set up now, the way that the CBA has structured how teams can formulate a nucleus of players for how long or not for how long, rather, right? So it's going to be really, really hard for back to back. It's definitely going to be hard for them to win multiple championships, just because the way that the business infrastructure is just not catered to that. And I think teams are going to have they're going to have to adapt. They're going to have to, try to formulate their teams or craft their teams around the best path forward. And the best path forward is you got to get the first one first. You can't worry about going back to back. So moving forward, we're never going to see something like what the Spurs just did and what you just alluded to. You're never going to get Wemby, Castle, and Vassell and Harper in four straight drafts. That's just not going to happen again.
0: And let me just add on to what Justin is saying here, because I did bring it up. The new rules of the 3-2-1 lottery, there's also rules on terms of you cannot have the number one pick in consecutive years. You cannot have a top five pick in three consecutive years now. So if we go back to, again, I'll use the Celtics as an example, where they had the number one pick. Danny Ainge with, I mean, the biggest stones ever, trading out of that, waited forever to get the number one pick, traded down to three and got Tatum, but the year before, he was third and got Jaylen Brown. That's about now the best under the new rules that you're going to be able to do is to have two of those picks. And if you can get some franchise-changing guys and you get them cheap for a period of time, then it's going to work in your favor. But now it's almost, and Justin, I don't want to do the whole, you got to do it with when a quarterback is on a rookie contract, but there very much is, the clock will be ticking. If you can get two big time superstars like a Tatum and Brown in back to back years, try to win one when they're on those rookie contracts makes a massive difference on, how long of a run you can have in being successful.
1: Look, as you just said, and as we've said earlier in the show,

0: rent always comes due. Mm-hmm. The rent all I don't care what team it's for. The rent always comes due. So you know what you better do? In the meantime, you better interior decorate the hell out of that franchise.
1: Great line.
0: While you have these guys on like cheap, quote unquote, cheap contracts, right? Because even San Antonio is going to have to deal with this. Wimby's going to, he's going to demand a contract that's just going to blow all of our minds, right? But yeah. then, you know, Castle's, he's going to get a big, big contract. Figuratively, Dylan Harper will one day, you know, earn a big contract, right? So it's like the rent always comes due for everybody. It just feels really good talking about the Spurs right now because they're pretty much the last of a Mohican in terms of how they're built. And we want to see just how far this team can actually go. I won't call them a dynasty yet because, again, you got to win the first one. And I'm not calling you a dynasty after you win the first one because guess what? You know, a lot of teams have won one over the last 8 years, but they ain't get the second one yet.
1: Very true. SGA talked about how tough it is to repeat.
2: Winning an NBA championship is very hard in itself to do it one time. So to do it all over again would just only make it harder. So many things go into it. Sometimes it's like things you can't control. Sometimes it's things you can't control. It's a hard task to do one time. So to do it twice would only make it even more challenging.
1: And I think when teams are managing their roster down the stretch and sitting certain people down, health is number one. It really is. You can have the best roster, but if they're broken, it ain't going to matter come playoff time if those guys can't get out on the court. With Justin Tinsley, I'm Andy Gresh. It's game night on ESPN Radio. We'll get into a New York state of mind next. 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
16: I'm Ed Benkin. We start with a busy Sunday in baseball. And Sunday night action, the Cardinals picked up a key NL Central win. They down the Cubs 5-1 to take 2-3 for the weekend series. In Los Angeles, the Dodgers blew out the Phillies 9-1. The Dodgers now lead the Padres by 5.5 in the NL West after San Diego fell to Washington.
17: 1-1 to Woods. Swung on it. Drilled a deep right center field. Is it high enough?
16: That call for the Nationals Radio Network. Washington wins it 4-2. Nats now in second in the National League East, still running behind the Braves. However, Atlanta did lose to Cincinnati today 6-4. Orioles win again, beating the Blue Jays 9-5. Pirates triple up the Twins 9-3. A couple of winning streaks continue. The Mariners make it 6 in a row. They beat the Diamondbacks 3-2 in 10 innings. The White Sox have won 5 in a row. They top the Tigers 2-1. And the Yankees scored 13 runs in the third. They beat the A's 13-8. The College World Series game still going on. Bottom of the ninth, Mississippi State blowing out Louisiana 19-5. Bottom of the eighth, it is USC beating 12-2 to Texas A&M 11-3. Top of the ninth is Oregon leading Oregon State 4-1. And Alabama leading Oklahoma State 9-6. Women's College World Series, two games today. Texas Tech down UCLA 8-7 in nine innings. Number two, Texas also a winner, beating Nebraska by a score of 3-1.
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0: It's Sunday, May 31st, 2026, and this is Game Night.
1: Ellis gets it in. The Cavs will bring it across the timeline. The clock winding down. 5, 4, 3, 2, 1. Over the last 27 years, the New York Knicks endured 17 losing seasons, 14 head coaches, 9 different lead basketball executives. They've been one of the least successful and most unstable franchises in the NBA. But that's all in the rearview mirror now. For the first time since 1999, the Knicks are in the NBA Finals.
2: That's what it sounded like. It feels like a month ago now. The Knicks had punched their ticket in winning the Eastern Conference Finals. That's what it sounded like here on ESPN Radio. 130-93 was the final in that Game 4. Welcome to Game Night on ESPN Radio, the ESPN app, Sirius XM Channel 80. I'm Andy Gresh. He's Justin Tinsley. Joining us now is Christian Winfield of the New York Daily News. He covers the Knicks. Christian, thanks for taking some time tonight. We appreciate it. How's it going?
3: All is well. You know, just not going to lie to you guys. I just left the gym, got a good lift in, going to finish packing and be on my way to San Antonio in a couple hours, man. We got an early flight. But I will say I'm much more excited to check out the San Antonio food scene and the Oklahoma City food scene. I will let you know I'm going to gain about 7 pounds of barbecue, and I'm looking forward to it. That is not a lie right there.
2: I dig it. And Christian, let's start with, how do you think the Knicks will try to solve the problem that is Victor Wembanyama?
3: Yeah, I said this earlier. I'll say it again. It's probably going to start with pregame chapel, you know, getting that good old prayer session in, because they're going to need all the help they can get from the man above. Listen, you got Mitchell Robinson playing with a broken pinky, and credit to Carl Anthony Towns, okay? Carl Anthony Towns has been playing some of the best defensive basketball of his career from about March on. I'm talking about night and day, a player who was inconsistent at best, to put it politely, for Cat on the defensive end for much of his Knicks career, up until that late March stretch where he's just been, you know, a completely competent either help defender, rim protector, everything that you could ask for and more of him defensively. But he hasn't quite been challenged like this, and we'll get to it in a second. We're talking Onyeka Okongwu in the first round. You had Joel Embiid 3 weeks off of an appendectomy in round two, and then round three you got Jared Allen. I mean, none of those guys are going to have what Wemby possesses. And yeah, listen, the Knicks have OG Anunoby, right? And that's a guy who considers himself first team all defense. She thinks he should be in the defensive player of the year running every year. He's going to get his shots at him. I expect Josh Hart to comically find himself on Victor Wembanyama at some stretches. I think those will be fun possessions. But listen, if you're going to have to put Mitchell Robinson and Carl Anthony Towns on the floor together, that's that dual 7 foot lineup. And we're going to see where Mitchell Robinson's finger is. We're going to see where Cat is on defense. And like I said, the Knicks are going to need some help from the man above, because if the Thunder couldn't do it, the Knicks are going to have their hands full.
4: Gresh, before we move on, I do have to say this. Christian, like myself, is a graduate of Hampton University, so it's always a pleasure speaking to a fellow Pirate on here. So, but Christian, I got to ask you this, man. What can the Knicks do to make life easier on Jalen Brunson offensively, especially given what the Spurs just did to SGA?
3: Sure. You know, that's a great question, because it started for them in that first round series against the Hawks, where we were seeing this team kind of out of whack on offense. They fall down 2-1, and it kind of reminded you of the little, I guess we'll call it, slump that they went on when they lost 9 out of 11 games in January. And what they've done so far, at least in the first round of the playoffs, we saw them make a significantly more concerted effort to run the offense through Carl Anthony Towns, in terms of he had 2 triple-doubles in the last 3 games to close out that series. And then against the Sixers, he's having 7.5 assists. We're calling him Cat Mahomes. We're calling him, you know, Magic Johnson. We're calling him all types of different names, but that's the way he's moving the ball. And then he runs into the Cleveland Cavaliers, and it's not that they're a better defensive team than the other two. It's just a personnel thing. You've got Jared Allen and Evan Mobley. You've got more size. I think for the Knicks, it's going to come down to, again, using Karl-Anthony Towns as that hub. I personally don't think it's going to be a good idea if this Knicks team is relying on Jalen Brunson to get you 40, because the point of attack defense is from San Antonio, when you talk about Vassell, you talk about Harper, you talk about Castle, you talk about Fox when he's locked in, they've got a lot of different guys they can throw at you. But the Knicks have done a really good job in terms of getting everybody involved, making everybody feel like they're part of the offense. I think they're going to have to really lean on that, whether that's Cat creating for everybody or simply just sometimes Jalen's just going to get off the ball and be a decoy or not be the focal point of the offense for stretches, even though he's on the floor. And the Knicks have grown more comfortable in those sets. So I think it'll test them like that. But at the same time, like I mentioned, you had the Hawks in the first round, you had the Sixers, and then you had James Harden, the Cavaliers in the conference finals. They have not quite been tested like this, and the Spurs are ready to roll.
2: Christian Winfield covers the Knicks for the New York Daily News with us here on Game Night on ESPN Radio. What would an NBA championship do for Jalen Brunson? And what I think is like a continual fight for his spot to be regarded as one of the best in the game.
3: Oh, that's an incredible question. If Jalen Brunson wins an NBA title this year, you're going to have a significant portion of this fan base calling him the greatest player to ever put on orange and blue. And I think that there's a case to be made when you consider how the deck was stacked against him. You consider the size and stature of this guy. I mean, he's not much taller than me. You know what I'm saying? I'm 5'10" on my license. I'm really 5'9½", right? So how tall exactly is Jalen Brunson? I don't know. But he's going out there and against all odds. And when you consider, like, when we came into the season, for example, right, the big question was, all right, we know Jalen can get you 40, but can he have those nights where he doesn't need to go get 40 for this team to win? And we saw him do that in this manner where now you're not looking at him as this kind of like sometimes black hole on offense where it's kind of his shot, and you know it's going to be, he's going to bring the ball up, dribble the ball to the ground, and then take a pull up too. Maybe it's going to go, maybe it's not, and everyone else is just standing around looking. He really did a complete 180 in terms of his approach on offense in the middle of the season. I think that's where, if you wanted to make a case for MVP for Jalen this season, it was there. It wasn't in the scoring. It wasn't in the counting stats. It was in his ability to, I guess, trust his teammates. And we're seeing that trust right now, right? And if you're telling me that he goes out there and he leads this team to a championship, number one, it makes him undoubtedly, you're going to talk about him when you mention the great leaders in basketball right now, right up there with Steph Curry and LeBron James. You're going to start mentioning Jalen Brunson pretty soon if he's able to do this. And on top of that, you're going to start calling him probably the greatest Knick of all time. When you consider the last time they won a championship, it was before the NBA-ABA merger. This is Jalen is the leader of this Knicks franchise moving forward. And if he's able to win a title here, we're talking maybe a statue. We're talking, we saw street signs go up for just making the conference finals last year. If they win a title this year, listen, you're going to have to find somewhere new to play home games. Knicks fans are going to burn Madison Square Garden to the ground. They're going to spend a season trying to relocate, find somewhere new to play. Like, it's going to be a ridiculous scene. But Jalen Brunson is going to be the guy who you associate as being the best player in franchise history if he's able to deliver this.
2: Christian, I have a tough question. I don't know if you can give a short answer or not. But if the Knicks win an NBA championship, do people have to give Jim Dolan credit?
3: Yeah, absolutely. You do. You know, and it is tough. It's a tough question, but I don't think it's really a difficult answer. Listen, the call to fire Tom Thibodeau was really made by James Dolan, right? And obviously Leon Rose was the GM there, but that seemed to be Dolan's call. And then on top of that, you consider having to find a new head coach, having to sign off on trading 5 first-round picks for Mikal Bridges, having to, you know, pay guys in terms of you have to trade for OG Anunoby and then give him a 5-year, $212.5 million contract immediately after. Had to trade 5 draft picks for Mikal Bridges and then re-sign Mikal Bridges to 4 years, $150 million. Soon you're going to have to run Jalen Brunson the bag if he's able to deliver a title. And you're talking about a guy who I think – in January, and it goes understated, right? The Knicks are always saying, hey, we always wanted to win a title. But in January, James Dolan breaks his radio silence and says, hey, I expect this team to win a title. I expect this team to get to the NBA Finals. We absolutely have to do that, and we should win it. the Knicks were in the middle of their worst basketball stretch of the year at that point. That's when they lost. They were in this stretch of losing 9 out of 11 games. And to hear that from ownership, I think it underscored the gravity of the situation. So I think James Dolan does. And listen, people are going to bash James Dolan about his relationship with the fans, with Charles Oakley, rightfully so. Like, however you're going to talk about James Dolan, you can. But at the end of the day, he's the architect of this team from a financial standpoint, from signing off on different moves. And I think that radio appearance that he made in January kind of really reiterated the stakes. If that team would have kept losing going into the trade deadline, we could have seen massive moves. This team might not have even been there. I don't know that they would have found the rhythm that they were looking for. And they're saying nah, right? They're saying, okay, we had this in mind anyway. We always wanted to win a title. But Josh Hart said it best. It hits different when the big dog says it, right? And the big dog knew it was time during that January stretch to say something. So I think James Dolan deserves a lot of credit for where this team is right now.
2: Good stuff. I'm glad I asked. Christian Winfield of the New York Daily News. Safe flight. Have fun in San Antonio. Get that brisket. We'll catch you down the road. Thanks.
4: Get some churros.
3: Yeah, you know the vibe. Thanks for having me, guys. Anytime.
2: There we go. Christian, thank you. Justin, I kind of asked that tongue-in-cheek, but, I mean, a lot of people in New York don't like Jimmy Dolan, and now he might put a ring on his finger. And not one for, you know, his 100th performance with JD and the straight shot, you know?
4: No, I think Christian, he broke it down perfectly. Like,
2: he did.
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2: 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A new weapon for the AFC champs.
4: Uh-oh.
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0: Philly wide receiver A.J. Brown come June 1st, now that it is much more palatable from a salary cap standpoint for the Philadelphia Eagles to potentially trade A.J. Brown. So, you know, we got to dig in on this one because this might be the last remaining big NFL player movement story until we get to training camp. I'm Andy Gresser, Justin Tinsley. It's game night, on ESPN Radio, the ESPN app, Sirius XM, Channel 80. So, Justin, what's your feel on this? Will A.J. Brown be traded to the Patriots?
1: I'm going to respond to your question with a question.
0: Okay.
1: Who gets traded first, A.J. Brown or Giannis? Because it just feels like these are two stories where we've heard there's this internal friction between star and franchise. Does he want to stay? Does he want to go? We just don't know. I, for one, hope that we get some sort of closure on this very soon. And it feels like we are. And it feels like A.J. Brown to the Patriots has been a story for at least 2 years now, right? Or at least since that last Super Bowl for the Eagles. So I think for all parties involved, this is a deal that needs to get done much sooner than later, because you don't want something like this lingering into training camp. You want to go into training camp. You want to go into OTAs with the guys you expect to be there week one, or at least heading into your first preseason game, right? So it take everybody out of their misery and make this happen. We know A.J. Brown has been unhappy in Philadelphia for a multitude of reasons. But one thing I can say about A.J. Brown, and we talked about this earlier as well, I don't think A.J. Brown has ever been the distraction that so many people make him out to be. I think he is a guy that's basically saying, why am I not getting the ball more in the spots where I need to get the ball? That's different from being a distraction in the locker room. So for A.J. Brown's sake, for even the Philadelphia Eagles' sake, I hope they make a move at some point soon, because if you bring him in the training camp, that's just going to create a distraction that team does not need at the very beginning of their season.
0: Yeah, I think there's two sides to this story. There is the Philadelphia needs a little closure here, I think, when it comes to A.J. Brown, for them to be able to move on as a team that is quote unquote still in their window. And for New England, they need somebody that can help them around the goal line. And what I mean is, I do believe Ramondre Stevenson and Travion Henderson, it was either third and fifth or fourth and fifth in the NFL in terms of seeing stacked boxes around the goal line, runs against the stacked box. And that's where having A.J. Brown lining up on the outside will, excuse me, change the way the defenses, I think, will really attack New England in the red area. And of course, you want to get weapons for Drake May. Drake May will be in year three, so he's not making a ton of money. You could bring in a wide receiver that does. And speaking of Drake May, who had his big celebrity softball game tonight up in Worcester, where comedian Matt Rife almost apparently wiped out Ramondre Stevenson. That video is out there. But apparently everybody's okay. But here was Drake May being asked about the A.J. Brown rumors.
2: Yeah, I think it's part of the NFL. You know, they throw names around every team, depending on whoever looks best in the graphic and the jersey on social media. So, you know, I'm really just focused. We got some new guys in here that I'm working with, and I know there's some, you know, a lot of talk with that, but you know, if he ends up being on our team, great. You know, what a great player. And if he doesn't, we still got to work these guys here. So it's tough balance, but I know he's a phenomenal player.
0: I understand that people, Justin, that they don't get Bill Belichick, especially this version of the guy who's dating a 25-year-old or whatever, right? But Bill Belichick's answer would have been the one that I really wanted from Drake May. He's on another team. If it happens, it happens. Done. Be done with it. Don't feed anything into any of the guys that you have on the roster. Or if, God forbid, this falls through and New England says, well, you know, maybe we go to a Steph Diggs type someone who is out there, then you haven't put like your foot in your mouth. And I'm not saying that Drake May did, but there was a lot of good that Bill Belichick did in the way he handled the media, and deflecting something like this he would have been masterful at. The less said, the better. This is still complicated. You got to give up a high level of compensation. Mm-hmm. You got to figure out the contract. Because if there's one thing I think that Mike Vrabel and crew will hear will be ring, ring. Hello, Mr. Owner. How are you? We would like A.J. Brown, but not at $30 million. Let's make sure that you work with Jonathan to get that cleaned up. I mean, there's still some high-stakes poker that's got to be played here before A.J. Brown's a Patriot.
1: I mean, yeah, as you just said, nothing's done until it's done. And especially, it feels like trades in the NFL are different than any other sport. There's so many things that you have to align. There's so many things that you have to take into account. So I agree with you. Until that thing is official, like a referee with a whistle, don't say anything. Take the Belichick approach. Like, I don't know what you're talking about until it's time for me to know what you're talking about.
0: And then go ahead and say what you want.
1: Yep. Yeah, no, because nowadays, there's always a microphone in your face. There's always a phone recording. All you have to do is say the wrong thing one time, and you'll never be able to forget it. And again, as you said, I don't think Drake May said anything wrong, but I think even still, he kind of gave too much of an answer.
0: Yay! Like, he walked a fine line, but he walked it a little too long. It was like, okay, get out of answering this question here. Then there's the other side of it. How about the quarterback on the other end? We've talked so much over the years about Jalen Hurts and A.J. Brown and the success, and Jalen Hurts was asked about the effect of potentially losing A.J. Brown.
3: You know, I think for us, we're focused on learning the offense. It really doesn't change in terms of our approach to improve. You know, there's an if. Obviously been a lingering thing, but you know, nothing can replace all the greatness that we achieved together.
0: Justin, go ahead on that answer. I can already see a look of incredulousness from that answer there from Jalen Hurts. He slid the if in there in a real odd time, didn't he?
1: Look, man, there's no better quote in the NFL than Jalen Hurts. But again, I'll end this the way I started it off, rather. Like, please take us out of our misery. Make the deal. Like, I'm tired of hearing this. Is he going? Is he staying? You need to make the deal now. Make Devontae Smith your wide receiver number one and figure out the rest from there. Because, again, you can't have these two guys going back in the training camp with each other. We know they don't get along, and that's correct. Perfectly fine. That's perfectly fine. Make the deal, and let's all move on.
0: And do it before it gets ugly.
1: Yes.
0: Do it before something happens. Don't let it blow up and hurt a negotiating. I mean, imagine if Jalen Hurts was like, I can't wait for this guy to get out of here. If you're New England, you're like, yep, we'll send you a third rounder. You know,
1: exactly.
0: You start negotiating off of comments like that. And I'm with you. I think let's just put this to bed. Hopefully both teams are relatively close and we can get this over with. And really move on in Philadelphia and add someone else to that mix there in New England. The stakes are high in this year's NBA Finals. We'll get to that next. This is Game Night on ESPN Radio, the ESPN app, and SiriusXM Channel 80.
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0: I'm Ed Bacon. The month of May completed for Major League Baseball featured several rather impressive scoring debuts on Sunday. Although earlier in the evening there was less scoring and more pitching by the Cardinals, they downed the Cubs 5-1 to take 2-3 for their weekend series in the division race. Meanwhile, the Dodgers pound the Phillies 9-1. 25 hits for the Giants in Colorado. They beat the Rockies 19-6. 13 runs for the Yankees in the third inning. That's all they needed, a 13-8 win over the A's. Also, the Mariners won their 6 in a row, beating the Diamondbacks 3-2 in 10 innings. In Chicago, making 5 in a row for the White Sox. The Southsiders beating the Tigers 2-1. The Royals lose to the Rangers 6-3. Kansas City has now lost 6 in a row. Brewers over the Astros 2-0. Reds down the Braves 6-4. Rays 5. Angels 2. Red Sox beat the Guardians 9-4. Nationals 4. Padres 2. Orioles over the Blue Jays 9-5. And the Pirates stop the Twins 9-3. Mets over the Marlins 7-1. New York has won 4 in a row. The NBA Finals will get underway on Wednesday with the Knicks and Spurs doing battle on ESPN Radio and ABC. Earlier on ESPN Radio, San Antonio radio host Jason Minnie said Spurs have a team-first mentality.
20: 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And, they don't have the experience, but here they are. And yeah, I know they're favored to win, and it kind of sounds like you're maybe thinking New York will win this series, but I wouldn't put anything past this group.
0: Stanley Cup Finals begin on Tuesday on ABC with the Hurricanes playing host to the Knights.
21: Hey, it's Evan Cohen. Coming up Monday, we'll continue to react to the NBA playoffs and look ahead to the finals, and I'll tell you if the Knicks can finish the job. It's on Sportsmanlike, 6 a.m. Eastern, right here on ESPN Radio, ESPN2, and ESPNU.

0: Justin Tinsley. We're presented by Progressive Insurance. Simple question. What would winning an NBA title mean for the Knicks? And what would it mean for the Spurs? Justin, take whatever team you want.
1: I'll answer it like this. One team is searching for immortality. That's the Knicks. The other is attempting to continue it. That's the Spurs. Mm-hmm. And by that, I mean Victor Wembanyama, Vassell, Mitch Johnson. The blueprint has already been set for them. The blueprint attends their games. The blueprint attends their practices. The blueprint even cusses them out after losses. You know, so they know what greatness looks like. And that's a powerful quest in and of itself, right? Because you want that same love that the people who are showing you love are giving you. Whereas the Knicks, there is no baseline for this. There is no precedent. Yes, the Knicks got there in 1999, but we remember that. That was the short season. Patrick Ewing didn't even play in the 99 finals. So you got to go back to 94 when the Knicks were in the finals and they lost to the Rockets. And then you got to go back to 1973 to when they actually won. So I think these two teams are searching for the same thing, but they're just going about it in two different ways. And that's what's going to make this final so fascinating to me.
0: To me, it feels like on one end with San Antonio, it's an organizational sort of thing, as you said. But with the Knicks, the organization is a part of it because there's what Jalen Brunson has in terms of gaining his reputation. Hey, we ain't talked once about Mike Brown. And Mike Brown was put in there where it was like, oh, this guy is going to be the dude who's going to take them around further. And then you have Jimmy Nolan coming out and saying, I expect a championship and a win. There's a lot of pressure on that guy. So it feels like, even though there is the Wemby focus, Justin, that with the Spurs, it's more, we're going to revalidate what we stand for as a franchise. And with the Knicks, it feels like everybody, I got to get my piece, you know, that the organization, the owner, the coach, the superstar, it feels like there's a lot more on the line individually for New York than there is San Antonio. It's just a different whole different spectrum of thought with each of these organizations.
1: And that's the beautiful thing about this, because there's so many ways to break this down, right? And there's so many ways to look at this series and understand what's on the line for each character. Mm-hmm. Because everybody's a character in this movie. Everybody has something to gain. Everybody has something to prove. I mean, you just mentioned Mike Brown. Gresh, like, I remember when they were down 2-1 to the Hawks this postseason, there were talks about, like, hey, Mike Brown might not be back next year. I saw the conversation. I heard it on radio. I saw it on TV. And now that they've won 11 straight, and now he's looking like a world beater. And of course, they're going up against a literally a tall task in the San Antonio Spurs.
0: Yeah.
1: But like, I love the fact that you mentioned Mike Brown. I hate the fact that we went almost like 2 hours without mentioning this guy, but he's a huge factor in this series. And he's always been known as a defensive guru, right? He was with the Spurs when they won in the early 2000s. He coached a young LeBron. You know, he got the Sacramento Kings to the playoffs after almost a 15-16 year drought. This is a good coach, but now he has the chance to become a legendary coach if he can close this deal. Yes, he's won titles as an assistant, but this guy is attempting to do something that is, I don't want to say haunted him, but it's plagued him his entire career.
0: Let's be real. Because it was tied into LeBron, there are more NBA fans out there who remember Mike Brown and maybe the missed opportunities as a head coach versus the one that he won in San Antonio and the three that he won with Golden State.
1: Yeah.
0: You know, it's more of the, hey, when are you going to go get your own?
1: Yeah.
0: And that's where I go to the individual part of it.
1: Yep.
0: It's kind of the same thing with Brunson. If Brunson gets his own championship, the hand is stamped, he is a true legend. But with Mike Brown, there's a lot at stake for him, too, because there have been a lot of people who think that he has been in advantageous situations that he hasn't taken advantage of as a head coach.
1: And it's unfortunate because you look back on those Cleveland teams, right? And I was looking at the day, well, to now it's June 1st, but when we started this show, it was May 31st. Mm-hmm. Did you realize 19 years ago, well, at this point, 19 years ago yesterday is when eight special and scored 29 of the last 30. You know who was the coach on that team? It was Mike Brown. Mm. When he led them, when he helped lead them to the NBA Finals where they got swept by the San Antonio Spurs. So he's seen a lot in his basketball life. And, you know, it's really unfortunate that, like, oh, yeah, you got to go get your own. When Mike Brown, he's had a successful career as a coach by any metric that you want to judge him on. But yep. Now it's like you're this close to go get your own as the lead guy. That's important. That's important for like historical discussions. And it's important in the moment as well. So, but if we're talking about head coaches, look at Mitch Johnson. He's trying to win his first championship as a head coach. He's trying to proceed. He's following the greatest coach in franchise history. And a lot, if the bang for my buck, the greatest coach in NBA history. Mm-hmm. If he can get his own ring with his own group of guys, like that does wonders for him. That look what those championships did for Eric Spoelstra with the Miami Heat back in the early 2010s.
0: That's a good point.
1: You know, he's still banking off those. And it's not disrespect to Eric Spoelstra, but it's just titles do a lot for longevity in this league. Titles do a lot.
0: Yeah, there's no question. And, you know, it was like the third fastest firing in NBA history when Mike Brown got mm-hmm. let go by the Lakers. And then Dan mm-hmm. Gilbert got in his feelings and was like, no, I shouldn't have fired him, and then fired him like a year later, you know, in Cleveland. Yep. So Mike Brown, there is a lot of kind of cleaning up the resume for him and what that would mean. And, of course, you and I touched on Jalen Brunson earlier, what it would mean for his reputation to get that championship stamp. What would it mean for Wemby, Justin, for the Spurs to win a championship? What does that do for his notoriety, not only here domestically, but worldwide?
1: It redirects the course of NBA history moving forward. It would be something that we have, I think, the closest comparison that we would probably have is Magic winning his rookie year and him having that incredible game 6 in the 1980 NBA Finals. But even then, you could argue that, and in 1980, that was still Kareem's team. You know, that was still Kareem's team by then. This is definitely Wemby's team. We've never seen someone this young potentially take home an NBA championship. Mm-hmm. Before they even hit their prime. That's the thing about this. Wemby is not in his prime, believe it or not, which is scary to think, because if you just average 27-11 in your first Western Conference Finals, and you were 2 percentage points away from shooting 50-40-90 in the Western Conference Finals, what the hell does your prime actually look like? So if Wemby can get a championship, It's going to repopulate what the future of the league actually looks like. You don't have to worry about the face of the league conversation anymore if he does this. I don't even really think you have to worry about it right now. But if he can get a ring out of this, yeah, this is LeBron territory. This is, you know, Shaq territory in terms of just like that generational figure.
0: Well, you and I have given our thoughts on the Knicks or the Spurs winning. Let's go to Quentin Richardson, ESPN NBA analyst, who joined Matt and Myron and was asked, what's better for the league, the Knicks or the Spurs winning?
2: I think we are entering the era of Wemby being the face of the league and being the best player in the league. I do believe we're entering that era. As far as them being the, you know, winning the chip and continuing to run it off, I think the history has shown us that the parity is kind of holding back the dynasty scenario right now and kind of debunking it. So we'll have to see about that. Like, first, San Antonio got a final series to handle before we could talk about, you know, entering their dominant era.
0: It's really interesting. There's a lot of folks who are reminding everybody, hey, let's not put the cart before the horse here. The Spurs still have to go win this thing. Justin, you mentioned that a couple times tonight here on Game Night on ESPN Radio. Who will be hoisting the Larry O'Brien Trophy? That is next. This is Game Night on ESPN Radio.
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0: pick with your friends who's going to win the NBA Finals. The NBA playoffs are on ESPN Radio. 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Game one, Knicks-Spurs, covered 7:30 Eastern, presented by Gusto. I know that we took a look at some of the wagering numbers that are out there. Justin Tinsley with Andy Gresh here on game night on ESPN Radio and the ESPN app. Hang on, I just got to move my face a little bit away from the microphone to be able to get in on DraftKings. It is Spurs -4.5 in game one. The total is set at 218.5. And let me see here. I was going to see if I could find like a series price, but I know that the Spurs are the series favorite. I think they were in the -200s when it initially came out. So there are a lot of people across the country who I think are picking San Antonio to win legitimately, Justin, but there's a big Wemby factor in on that as well. Again, I mentioned my kids, whole bunch of 21-year-olds were in my garage. They weren't watching Game 7. They weren't watching the West Finals. They were there because they were watching Wemby.
1: Yeah, I mean, how could you not be excited about this guy in the finals right now, right? He's box office. He's everything that you want to see in a moment like this, but also at the same time too, the New York Knicks are as well. Because as we just spoke about earlier, like there's so many factors that go into the Knicks potentially getting their first NBA Finals win since 1973. You mentioned the coach, we mentioned the stars, we mentioned the role players. I think that's what I'm most. I can't really go off what people are going to bet. I just go off what I feel in my heart. And what I feel in my heart, I know you didn't ask me for my prediction yet.
0: No. I want to know. We're going to get to Big Perk as well.
1: Yeah. Well, you know, we'll see if Perk feels the same way. We've been on the radio for the last almost 3 hours, and I've been thinking about this a lot.

0: you know, Jalen Brunson, he was matched up against Stephon Castle, who is one of the best young players in the league. He had his way with him this year, averaged 26 points. They beat him in the NBA Cup. Mm-hmm. Again, that may mean nothing when it comes to the NBA Finals, but I think this New York Knicks team actually matches up well against a defensive juggernaut, which is the San Antonio Spurs. And one more thing, Gresh, it's not like the New York Knicks are some slackers or just average on defense. They've been playing great defensive ball for a while now. Mm-hmm. So if that's what I'm going to go with, Knicks in six.
1: Okay, so now that you've given me that, I will match the bet to give you the odds. So if you if you go Knicks in six, you're at plus 500.
0: Wow.
1: So if you look at the Knicks in the series, hang on here, because there's the total games. So if you just go winner of the series, it's Knicks plus 170. But if you're feeling froggy and you think the Knicks are going to win in six, that plus 500 is kind of dangling out there for you. It is interesting from the wagering perspective. The correct score markets, there is some value there for those of you who like to shop that way. Kendrick Perkins is the ESPN NBA analyst. He was on SportsCenter at night. And he was asked how this series plays out.
2: Look, it's going to be a brawl for it all. And I know a lot of people were saying the winner of OKC and the Spurs was going to win the championship, but they got the Knicks messed up. The way the Knicks have been playing, and they have one thing that nobody else have. The Knicks have Karl Anthony Towns, an offensive threat that could pull Wemby away from the basket, which is going to open up so many other areas offensively for the New York Knicks. And so when I look at how the Knicks are gelling in this postseason, playing the gender-free basketball, doing all the little things, losing themselves in the team, the Spurs got their work put out for them. I'm not saying that it's not going to go the distance, but right now I'm leaning more towards the Knicks winning this series in seven, to be honest with you.
1: Knicks in seven on DraftKings is plus 700, Big Perk.
0: Ooh.
1: Real interesting. Let me throw some other things at you real quick, okay?
0: Okay. Yeah.
1: Who do you think leads the series in points?
0: Ooh. I'm gonna go Knicks. I picked them in six, so I got to go Knicks. Yeah.
1: Oh no, but a player who would lead series in points. Sorry. Should have clarified.
0: A player who would lead the series in points. If I'm picking Knicks in six, I naturally go with Jalen Brunson. But a sneaky name to consider, Mikal Bridges.
1: Whew. If he does, it's plus 20,000.
0: Wow.
1: You bet 100 on Mikal Bridges to be the leading scorer in the series.
0: I don't think he will.
1: 20 grand.
0: I don't think he will.
1: Pretty good.
0: What about Cat?
1: Wemby is minus 185. Brunson is plus 140. Cat plus 5,000. That's still
0: wow.
1: You put $10. Put $10 on that. Cat's the leading scorer in the series. You're winning 500. Pretty good.
0: That's not bad at all. And to go off what Perk said, Karl Anthony Towns is going to be a huge factor in this series. And yes, he can pull Wemby away from the basket, right? But here's another thing that we have to discuss about Cat. He cannot get into foul trouble.
1: Yeah.
0: That is the biggest red flag against him. He cannot get into foul trouble against Wemby because the only other option they have is Mitchell Robinson. And he's got a bum hand right now. So he's got to play smart. He has to.
1: Is there anybody other than Wemby and Brunson that you think would win this finals MVP?
0: Stephon Castle.
1: Castle's plus 5,000. Cat is plus 1,800. Brunson plus 210 to be the finals MVP.
0: Yeah.
1: Wemby minus 185.
0: Yeah. Look, Castle has all the talent in the world. I think he can play a little out of control at times.
1: He's got to control his emotions.
0: Yeah. Somebody told me he plays AAU ball sometimes, which is why they were so grateful to get De'Aaron Fox back in that OKC series. But Castle has all the talent in the world, and it would not surprise me

0: if he got a sneaky finals MVP. But if the Spurs win, the finals MVP is going to be the big man. It's going to be Victor Wembanyama.
1: Yeah, I got to think so. And the other thing, too, about the finals MVP is it's half a popularity contest.
0: For sure.
1: You know, there are a lot of voters who go in automatically with a preconceived notion. Lots of interesting ways to be able to wager on this series on DraftKings. I am going San Antonio. I just think the Wemby train doesn't stop. I don't know how the Knicks are going to load up. And if there's a player that I don't have a lot of faith in, is Karl Anthony Towns. You know, to like I know that there are a lot of people who like the guy, and I do too. I just don't know if I trust him in a big spot.
0: He's got to stay out of foul trouble. If he picks up two quick fouls in the first quarter, that could be ugly. It's a lot of pressure on him this series.
1: Very much so. And that is it for us. Justin, it's been a ton of fun here on Game Night on ESPN Radio. Great job by Steven and Jovan shepherding us through this. Sports Center All Night with Jay Reynolds is next.
2: 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I'm back in the chair talking about who makes the NBA Finals to play the Knicks, coming off of the Game 7 of the Western Conference Finals. And Baseball Hall of Famer John Smoltz joins us to talk some baseball and a little golf. 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
15: Right now, I'm leaning toward the Knicks. In 6 or 7 games, I think the Knicks can get it done. I think it's going to be chaos and pandemonium in New York City.
14: Wait, the Yankees did what?
16: Rice crosses the plate. An RBI single for Bellinger. He's 2 for 2 in the inning. And the Yankees have 13 runs in the inning.
14: Women's College World Series action continues with a pair of games.
17: One of the great hitters in UCLA history. And she rips this ball to center field. She's alive. 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
1: 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The Final Four is set for the Women's College World Series semifinal action coming up on Monday, including the if games, if necessary. But speaking of the diamond, how about a tale of two very different teams? First, Milwaukee.
19: Quiet in the Brewers' bullpen. 3-2 pitch. Swing and a miss. He struck him out. 1-0-1. He reached back for a little more. And he strikes out Alvarez for the second time today. A big ortho ASAP strikeout for Jacob Mizorowski. And Miz now with 7 strikeouts on the afternoon. Miz kicks, delivers, and he got him looking. Fastball at 102 on the outside edge. And the Mizzer of Oz strikes out Trammell to end the sixth, his 8th strikeout of this game.
20: 10 in a row, retired by Mizorowski. He can empty the tank here. This is his last inning. 1-0. Ground ball towards third. Picked in the forehand by Hamilton. Throws across. Got him. David Hamilton, nice play on an in-between hop. And he gets Myers and Jacob Mizorowski. 2 starts in a row. Matches a career-long outing. 7 innings, and it's scoreless in the Lone Star State for the Miz. What a month. That should do it for May. It was one of the greatest months a pitcher has ever had.
1: 620 WTMJ, Jacob Mizorowski, 7 innings of 3-hit balls, striking out 8, finishing the month of May 5-0 with an ERA of .23, 57 strikeouts in his 6 starts, which comprised 38 and a third innings. He's the second player since earned runs became official in 1913 to have 50 strikeouts and ERA of a quarter or better in a calendar month. Nolan Ryan, the only other one in 1984. Mizorowski, 108 strikeouts, an ERA of 165 in all 12 of his starts this season. Oh, by the way, Brewers beat the Astros 2-0. Houston shut out for the 4th time this season, tying their most times getting shut out prior to June since 2015. But Mizorowski dealing for Milwaukee once again, shutting down the Astros. Not much shutting down the Yankees on Sunday, specifically in the 3rd inning.
16: Grounded right side, grabbed there by Kurtz. He has no play, run scores, infield single, Yankees on the board.
21: Moments later,
16: there's Ben Rice. Rip inside first and down the right field line. Schumann scores, Wells scores, and the Yankees have tied the game at 3.
21: More moments later.
16: Payoff, popped up shallow center field. Who's going to get it? Anybody going to get it? No, it's a base hit. Goldschmidt scores, a bloop single and an RBI for Judge. And the Yankees Cubs lead 4-3.
21: A few minutes later.
16: Ball four. That'll bring home Rice. The Yankees will lead 5-3. An RBI for Caballero.
21: A little longer than a few minutes later.
16: And there is a base hit to right center field. Judge scores. Bellinger is being waved home. The throw is flipped into second. It's a two-run single for Grisham. And the Yankees put a seven spot on the board.
21: A little later.
16: Reached out and punches it into center field for a base hit. Caballero scores. Second hit of the inning for Volpe. And the Yankees lead 8-3.
21: 1 minute, 37 seconds later.
16: Line drive, it's a base hit. That'll score two more. Schumann goes to second with a two-run double, and the Yankees are pouring it on. They lead 10-3.
21: A few minutes later.
16: 1-2. Driven deep to right field. Going back is Cortez. He's got the plate off the wall. Schumann scores. Wells scores. Rice has himself a two-run triple, and the Yankees have 12 runs.
21: Soon after.
16: And it's a base hit for Bellinger, and another run scores. Rice crosses the plate. An RBI single for Bellinger. He's 2-for-2 in the inning, and the Yankees have 13 runs in the inning.
1: You heard that right. Michael Kay called it on the YES Network. 13 runs in the third inning. All 13 runs in the third. First time with at least 13 runs in an inning since 2005 against the Rays. Yankees had 10 runs in that third inning before they even had an out. First time a team scored double-digit runs in an inning before an out since the Red Sox did it in 2009. Yankees wind up beating the A's on Sunday 13-8. Manager Aaron Boone.
0: Remarkable. Glad we were able to make it stand up. Obviously, a lot of really good things offensively in that inning, from different walks, different two-out hits, stolen bases. You know, I don't think the prettiest game on either side necessarily, but we were able to make a really outstanding inning stand up. And I thought Will did a good job of settling in, dealing with the long third inning. You know, when do you see a starting pitcher go down to the bullpen? And I mean, it got that long. So good job by him of locking in and giving us six strong innings there. So had a few grays here today, but obviously a great way to finish a really good road trip.
1: It was a 43-minute half inning, which included 11 hits, 4 walks, 4 steals, 18 batters going to the plate facing 75 pitches. Yankees would also wind up finishing the game with 13 runs and 11 hits. Yes, Yankees were hitless outside the third inning.
0: I didn't play in the PCL. Okay. But I feel like I've experienced it a couple times here when it gets hot like this. And then plus then you're never safe, feeling safe just because of how explosive they can be offensively too. So just glad to escape here and get on the bird.
1: Ben Rice did drive in 4, fifth career game with 4 or more RBI, first time this season. As the Yankees hang on for the 13-8 win over the A's, 75 pitches that the A's threw in that third inning, second most by a team in a single inning over the last 20 years. In that third inning, they allowed 13 runs, so an ERA of 117. Meanwhile, back to Mizorowski, he went the month of May allowing 1 run with an ERA of 0.23. SportsCenter all night, ESPN Radio. Rays will go into June with the best record in the American League.
2: Now the 1-1. Line drive up the middle. That's a base hit into center field. Caminero around third, and he will score. Simpson stumbles his way to third base. Pinch hit RBI single, Ben Williamson. There's some insurance, and it's 4-2 Rays.
1: And that was after the defense came up big when the Angels had bases loaded back in the third.
2: And a high fly ball in the air to left. Back goes Siri to the corner. Reaches over the wall and makes the catch. He took a grand slam away from Taylor Walls. And went up over the wall to the right of the 315 sign and took away what would have been a grand slam. Instead, it's the final out of the inning, and it keeps the Angels in the game.
1: 620 WDAE, Rays a 5-2 win. Rays enter June with a record of 36-20 this season. Second most wins entering June in franchise history. They improved to a major league best 21-6 at home this season. As for the Sunday night game.
22: 2-1 pitch is scooped down the left field line. Bregman going out. Happ coming in, and he drops in front of Happ. Weatherholt comes around.
5: around to score from second base. Burleson pulls into second. Herrera's into third. They never stopped running with two outs. Fundamental perfection gives the Cardinals a 3-0 third inning lead. 2-1
22: pitch, liner up the middle. That's a base hit past the diving Horner. Herrera's in to score. Burleson around third. The throw is cut off.
5: Two more on the board for the Cardinals. Mason Wynn comes through with a two-out, two-run single, and it's 5-0 St. Louis over the Cubs, bottom three.
6: 5-1 would be the final. Cardinals' second win in their last seven games overall. Just their second win in their last seven divisional games. Burleson 1-for-3 with the two RBI runs scored as well. Second straight game with an RBI after having none in his previous five games. Cubs 1-2 in the series after winning the final two against Pittsburgh Wednesday and Thursday. They're 3-12 since May 16th. Second worst percentage in baseball. In that span, ahead of only the Tigers. You heard Sunday Night Baseball here on ESPN Radio. Mike Cousins, Doug Glanville have the call. Mike?
22: Thank you, Jay. Series finale, a rubber game on Sunday night in St. Louis, and the Cardinals took care of business, a winner 5-1 over the Chicago Cubs, taking 2 of 3 from their fiercest rival right inside the National League Central, the most competitive division in baseball through the month of May. Two runs in the first, three in the second was all the Cardinals needed because they did exactly what they're designed to do this year. Pitch well, pitch to contact, and play solid defense. And with Matthew Liberatore making his third excellent start, the formula worked to perfection.
7: Well, it really did. And the jury was still out after the first two hitters reached for the Cubs. But Liberatore settled in, a lot of leaning into his curveball. That's something his manager, Ollie Marmol, said, look, he has to have the breaking ball working and locating. Well, he was doing that. And he didn't make as many mistakes as even in the 10 strikeout game we saw last week. So the combination of his ability to locate, get the curveball working, and then the defense picking him up gave the Cardinals offense time to get going. And right out of the gate, Weatherholt, Herrera, they were just on base all day. And once they were able to do that, they constantly had opportunities to get either productive outs or get the big hits. So that combination is a formula for St. Louis Cardinals baseball. Young players growing, playing small ball, executing on the mound and in the field.
22: We're outside of the it's too small of a sample size to make a definitive judgment yet, and we can't know for sure. It's only going into June. But do you feel like this year's Cardinals team, Ollie Marmol's fifth, is his best one yet?
7: I think it's best in that he is so much more in tune with this team. They've had the years now to gel, something he talked about years ago. This core group of players that now are familiar with each other. So I'd say in that sense, I think they are in the best position because they're young and they've also now have experience in a way of with each other. And so that's played well. You watch Jordan Walker, you're saying, wow, these guys have taken big steps. So will they make the moves at the trade deadline to solidify this? That's the big question. But they're playing good baseball in a good division.
22: It'll be interesting what the trade deadline looks this year with as many divisions jammed up close as they are together.
7: Yeah.
22: More teams thinking they might be contenders and less inclined to trade players away. The Cubs have great players. They've just left so many fans scratching their head that you might be mistaken for a bald spot with how much head scratching they've done, because they've had two 10-game winning streaks on the heels of a 10-game losing streak. They came into this game winners of 3 of 4 and lose with a very quiet offense, stranding a ton of runners over the course of the series.
7: Well, that's part of it. Their offense is sometimes evaporating, and it's supposed to be one of their strengths. Swanson, a down year. Happ has been streaky. You know, just sort of questions and Pete Cronstrom trying to get it going. So they have to lean in their pitching in that case. But guess what? Their whole rotation is hurt. So bad timing to not hit consistently because your pitching is on the shelf right now.
22: 4 of the 5 Cubs starters are on the injured list in some form or fashion, whether out for the year or hoping to have them return early. So their starter tonight, Jordan Wicks, did not make it through the third, and that was a big factor in what was a 5-1 Cardinals win as St. Louis takes 2 of 3 from the Chicago Cubs. For Doug Glanville, I'm Mike Cousins, right here on your home for Sunday Night Baseball, ESPN Radio, and the ESPN app. Now let's go back to Jay Reynolds in the studio.
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23: Quimby and the Spurs, they rally down 3-2, and they eliminate the defending champs on their home floor in Game 7.
18: I still think we could have got it done. I still think we had enough to get it done.
24: It'll be interesting to see, you know, who comes out on top, and then we got to go again next year.
6: Spurs knocking out the reigning NBA champs this weekend. Thunder falling short of the NBA Finals. SGA, the MVP, says that means the season was not a success.
18: It was a failure. Like, I failed at my goal. Like, I didn't achieve what I wanted to achieve. But through my experiences, I learned the most about myself. And I make the greatest amount of increases I have in my career when I fail at my goal and don't get what I want. And I look at this no different. Like, I didn't get where I wanted to go this season. There's a reason for that. Now I have to look at that reason and try to make sure it never happens again.
6: Be a spotlight on OKC this offseason. See what, if any, moves get made. High-profile moves. As for the NBA Finals, Game 1 coming up on Wednesday, Knicks and Spurs. How will it play out? ESPN analyst Kendrick Perkins.
8: Look, it's going to be a brawl for it all. And I know a lot of people were saying the winner of OKC and the Spurs was going to win the championship, but they got the Knicks messed up. The way the Knicks have been playing, and they have one thing that nobody else have. The Knicks have Karl Anthony Towns, an offensive threat that could pull Wemby away from the basket, which is going to open up so many other areas offensively for the New York Knicks. And so when I look at how the Knicks are gelling in this postseason, playing the gender-free basketball, doing all the little things, losing themselves in the team, the Spurs got their work put out for them. I'm not saying that it's not going to go the distance, but right now I'm leaning more towards the Knicks winning this series in 7, to be honest with you.
6: Game 1 coming up on Wednesday. We'll have it for you right here on ESPN Radio. We had some shade thrown in Oklahoma City this weekend. Not basketball. That's next. SportsCenter All Night. It's ESPN Radio.
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6: 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Women's College World Series action in Oklahoma City. Longhorns eliminating Nebraska.
19: Checks one deep.
6: Texas scoring three runs on three hits in the bottom of the sixth after being held hitless through the first five and a third. Didn't have a batter reach base until the bottom of the fifth inning. Texas goes on to a 3-1 win over Nebraska. Katie Stewart, the go-ahead three-run home run that we saw on ABC. Texas advancing to the semifinals for the seventh time in program history, fourth time in the last five seasons. In the second elimination game of the day on Sunday, what a game. UCLA down three, heading to the bottom of the seventh, gets a leadoff home run to pull within two, and then with two outs.
20: Woolery smiles, maybe wondering if she missed the opportune moment. Fly ball to center. Jordan Woolery does it again! Bruin magic in the Oklahoma moonlight.
6: That would send it to extra innings. And in the top of the ninth,
20: corners are in, expecting Terry to potentially bunt. She's sure not going to bunt. This ball blistered to the gap and played off the wall. Kicks away from Slim. Here comes Paddle. Texas Tech takes the lead. Caitlin Terry comes through in the batter's box.
6: Caitlin Terry did not bunt. Go ahead, RBI. Double. Tech would add another on an infield error at the end of the inning. That proves to be the difference. Texas Tech, an 8-7, nine-inning win over UCLA. They advanced to the semifinals for the second consecutive season. Nigeri Kanade, ninth career win at the World Series. Got a game-ending strikeout with two runners on to end it. She and Caitlin Terry swapping in and out of the pitching circle once again in this one. And then Terry had the go-ahead RBI double as well in the ninth.
21: Caitlin, not only did you have a huge day in the circle, but you had the winning hit. Walk me through your mindset going up against your former team in a win-or-go-home game today.
30: Yeah, I mean, I wasn't successful my first three at-bats. I think just kind of staying on top of the ball and knowing for what I'm hunting for and just honestly getting it for my team.
21: When it comes to the way you and Nyjah pass the ball back and forth, how would you describe the trust you have in each other?
30: I mean, it's insane. It's something we did at the beginning of the season, and this is what it's meant for. That we did that for this reason, and we just love Nyjah, love this team, come on.
21: You guys are no strangers to clutch time situations. When this game goes into extra innings, walk me through what the conversations were like with this team.
30: I mean, it's just stay calm, play our game. It's a 0-0 ball game at the end of the day, even if it's extra innings, just kind of trusting each other.
21: You guys are still alive. You get a shot at Alabama tomorrow, but you got to beat them twice. Why can this team do it?
30: Just for the family, honestly. This team just plays for each other. The love that each other has for each other, it's just amazing.
21: Caitlin, congratulations.
30: Thank you.
6: Caitlin Terry, who transferred to Texas Tech for the 2026 season after a couple of seasons at UCLA. They beat the Bruins on Sunday. Speaking of transfers, we had some other drama this weekend in Oklahoma City after this extra inning game.
0: Deep drive. Back it goes. At the wall, Davis leaps and cannot get it. And Tennessee walks it off with a solo home run for Emma Clark.
6: Tennessee with the walk-off on Saturday to beat Texas Tech. Tech staying alive with the win on Sunday over UCLA. But to set the scene from Saturday, it was after last season that Taylor Pannell left Tennessee, transferred to Texas Tech. Saturday in the postgame handshakes, there was a question about what was or was not said between Pannell and her former coach, Tennessee's Karen Weekly.
1: What did you say to Taylor Pannell in the handshake line after the game?
2: No, just good game. Like I say to every player, good game.
1: What did Karen say to you in the handshake line after the game?
2: Yeah, we were walking through the line just saying good game, and she said that I made a mistake instead of saying good game, which it's kind of crazy, like celebrate with your team, and I just think it's funny she's still thinking about it, but it's old news, whatever.
6: She said. Oh, but there's video clearly showing Weekly said good game to each player in the line. If anything else was said somewhere, Pannell didn't hear it from her former coach, ESPN analyst Madison Shipman.
4: I would say this for any coach, any sport across the country, because transfers are just a part of the game now. You're going to see it. Any coach that is playing a player that transferred from their program, I was glad that we did not see Karen Weekly say that after the game, because you're going to see it. You're going to continue to see transfers going to other schools. You're going to play against them the next year. But what I kept thinking about over and over again last night was how we were focusing on what happened after the game, and we weren't celebrating the Emma Clark walk-off home run. We were talking about what happened after the game rather than celebrating these incredible moments that we're seeing out here at the Women's College World Series.
6: And Texas Tech stayed alive with the win on Sunday. Tennessee, Texas Tech could meet again. Double elimination action on Monday. Vols, Texas. Longhorns need to win twice. Texas Tech would need to win twice against Alabama. Game started noon Eastern on ESPN. Opening weekend of the baseball tournament. Bad news for the number one seed.
5: Ground ball to third. Yeah.
6: UCLA eliminated before the College World Series in all three appearances as the number one national seed. Who will be standing at the end of the NBA Finals? That's next. SportsCenter all night. It's ESPN Radio.
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6: UCLA knocked out of both the baseball and softball tournaments on Sunday. Yankees putting up 13 in the third inning, en route to a win over the A's. Jacob Mizorowski, 7 more innings of shutout ball on Sunday. 3 hits, 8 strikeouts along the way. Speaking of solid pitching performances.
20: The pitch comes home, and it's called strike 3. A curveball flutters in there, and Yamamoto, after his 10th strikeout, is going to be taken out of this one. 104 pitches, 5 1/3.
6: AM 570 LA Sports, Yamamoto helping the Dodgers to the win. He went 5 1/3, gave up 4 hits, no runs, 10 strikeouts. Second career start with no earned runs and double-digit strikeouts, and got some offensive support.
20: 1-0, Ward in the air, right field. Ryan Ward, worth the wait. His first Major League home run in his first game at Dodger Stadium. He's running around the bases, but Mo, he may as well be floating.
6: AM 570 LA Sports. The Dodgers go on to a 9-1 win over the Phillies. Ward with his first career home run after the win. Spoke with Spectrum Sportsnet Live.
28: Today, how special was it for you?
29: Yeah, no, that was incredible. I mean, all the guys were happy for me, too, and it was a really cool moment. I was happy with it.
28: Within your second at bat, the second pitch, what were you looking for there?
29: Yeah, I mean, he just thrown a heater down and in for a ball. In my first at bat, he went heater slider, so I kind of took a chance and sat on a slider, and then that's what he threw me, and it was up, and just was able to put a good swing on it.
28: Well, it wasn't exactly back-to-back, but when you can do that, and then you see someone like Alex Freeland comes up and hits a home run, how special is it to share those moments with him?
29: Yeah, I mean, that was really cool, too, because we spent the whole morning hitting together and hitting off all the arms and the machines together, and pretty much spent the whole morning hitting together, so to be able to go almost back-to-back like that with him was a really cool.
28: Now, for you today, it wasn't just the offense. What was it like making some of those key plays there in left field?
29: Yeah, you know, I mean, a little tough to see during the day out there, but I was able to get some good jumps on balls, and after getting the first one, you know, taking a breath again, I'm like, okay, it's just another game of baseball, and going from there.
28: It's not your first experience with this team, and of course you did have spring training with this group as well, but what is it like when you have a guy like Yoshinobu Yamamoto on the mound?
29: Oh, it was fun. I mean, I was just in awe watching him out there. I mean, he's just mowing guys down. He's in complete control out there, and it was really fun to play behind him.
28: And I do believe you have quite a lot of people here. How special is it to share these moments with the family and friends who are able to make it to your Dodger Stadium debut?
29: Yeah, no, it's cool, and I'm just happy to be out here again for sure.
6: Dodgers get the 9-1 win. Yamamoto, third straight start, allowing one or fewer earned runs after allowing three or more in four straight before that span. SportsCenter All Night, ESPN Radio. Yankees, a 13-8 win over the A's, putting up all 13 of their runs in the third inning. Giants also putting up double digits on Sunday.
11: Again, Agnos to the plate. The runners go, and there's a shot to left field. Down the line, a screamer. Adios, Pelota! A grand slam for Willy Adames.
6: John Miller, KNBR. Giants weren't done.
11: Throwing. Swing. There's a high drive into center. Back is McCarthy at the warning track, and it's into the Christmas tree farm. Home run for Bryce Eldridge over the 4:15 marker and well beyond.
6: Giants go on to a 19-6 win over the Rockies. Colorado's eighth game this season where they've allowed double-digit runs, tied for the most in baseball with the Angels and Nationals. Giants scoring 19, most in a game by any team this season, most by the Giants at Coors Field since 2020 when they put up 23 in that one. They put up 19 on Sunday and getting the win, snapping a 10-game losing streak against NL West opponents. Mets also going the double-digit route.
13: There's the first pitch to Semien. Fastball hit high in the air to left field and deep. Back goes Ruiz. Onto the track at the wall. It's gone! Marcus Semien shoots one into the Fiesta deck to the right of the 358 mark. Now the pitch to Soto. Swing and a drive. Well hit right center. This is a grand salami into the Mets bullpen in right field to the left of the 370 mark. A rather rude welcome to the big leagues for Josh White.
6: That's how it sounded on 880 ESPN New York. Mets a 10-1 win over the Marlins. They win by nine, tied for their largest win this season. It's a fourth straight win for the Mets, tied for their longest win streak of the year. For the Marlins, season worst, fifth consecutive loss. Pirates, a 9-3 win over the Twins, who have a five-game losing streak, tied for their longest this season. Orioles and Blue Jays.
14: 1-1 belted in the air, right field, well struck to the track, at the wall. Colton Cowser, goodbye. Fireworks up in the air. Mr. Splash goes to work. The Orioles are pouring it on. Colton Cowser's home run. They're mooing and they're loving it. It's 6-0.
6: He goes 2-for-3, driving in four. Fourth home run in the last 14 games after none in the first 36 this season. WBAL with the call. Orioles a 9-5 win over the Blue Jays, who suffered their seventh loss this season when scoring at least five. SportsCenter All Night, ESPN Radio.
15: Wimby and the Spurs, they rally down 3-2, and they eliminate the defending champs on their home floor in Game 7.
17: I still think we could have got it done. I still think we had enough to get it done.
19: It'll be interesting to see, you know, who comes out on top, and then we got to go again next year.
6: The Thunder has the MVP, but it's the Spurs who have the Western Conference crown a day after OKC's playoff run was cut shorter than anticipated. Shai Gilgeous-Alexander called his season a failure because of the lack of a second consecutive championship. Does that mean off-season moves?
17: I don't have the time or energy to do Sam's job in my everyday life. Basketball takes up a lot. You can't wear every hat in every relationship in life. Like, I can't go home and be the wife of the house and the kid of the house. Like, I just can't do that. I gotta wear my dad hat. And it's the same thing when I come to work. Like, I wear the Shai hat and Sam wears the Sam hat. Mark wears the Mark hat. Chet wears the Chet hat. And we all do our part to make our family in the building whole and running on all cylinders. And that's just how we've operated, and that's how we'll continue to operate.
6: SGA does consider the season a failure, though. How does the Thunder avoid another failure next season? ESPN analyst Kendrick Perkins.
21: If I'm the rest of the league, I'm looking at OKC like eye candy, right? When you talk about the draft picks that they have, when you look at their personnel, you look at guys that like Isaiah Hartenstein, Lou Dortz, that have team option deals for next year. I'm looking at them and I'm saying, if I'm OKC and Sam Presti, I'm going for it. I'm trying to get into the Giannis Antetokounmpo sweepstakes. I want to make an offer to the Milwaukee Bucks that include Chet Holmgren, because what Chet Holmgren displayed in these conference finals was ugly, and it was an embarrassment. And what he showed was no heart, no soul, and Wemby is not going anywhere. And so in order to neutralize Wemby and have a shot at making it back to the finals and winning the championship, you got to go get a player like Giannis Antetokounmpo.
6: More on Chet Holmgren in a moment, but there will be a spotlight this offseason on Giannis Antetokounmpo. OKC? Interesting. ESPN insider Ramona Shelburne.
0: I think everybody's taken the Giannis story much more seriously this year because you have to. Like, if you've seen the way Victor Wembanyama has changed the league this year, and if you've watched him in these playoffs, every other team in the league needs to look at themselves and say, can we compete with this guy? Do we even have a chance? And what can we do to get better? I mean, just the same way I thought Minnesota sort of built themselves to try to beat Denver. This past year, teams have been trying to build themselves to beat Oklahoma City, construct themselves in a way that they can hang with those guys. Now everybody's got to look at themselves and go, do we have anything that could stop Victor? I've never thought Oklahoma City would get involved in the Giannis sweepstakes. Never thought that, but like that 5% chance came into my head last night. Right? Yeah. We're all going, hmm. I mean, it's so un-Sam Presti to do something like that.
6: SportsCenter All Night, ESPN Radio. SGA did score 35 points on 21 shots in the Game 7 loss for the Thunder, even with the Spurs swarming him. ESPN's Tim Bontemps.
1: Chigoss Alexander answered the bell. I don't really understand a lot of the discourse around him at times, but he was the best player on the court last night and certainly was not anywhere close to the reason that Oklahoma City's season is over. So I thought his performance, particularly with Jalen Williams and A.J. Mitchell out, and really all of the ball handling responsibilities against a swarming defense being on him was pretty impressive. And obviously just this remarkable ascension of this young Spurs team that, you know, went on the road into Game 7 and had just about everybody make a contribution. Like, Victor Wembanyama played very well last night, and obviously his defense is always going to have a massive impact on the game. But it wasn't like he had some otherworldly performance to lead the Spurs to a victory, right? Mm-hmm. The Spurs won this game because they had pretty much everybody who stepped on the court make at least one, if not multiple, significant contributions to the game. And the fact that basically all those guys had never played the Game 7 before, and I think Luke Kornet and Harrison Barnes are the only guys who had won one before. For those guys to go out and win a Game 7 on the road against the defending champs in a hostile environment and play the way that they did, you know, it's just a reminder of the fact that the Spurs are a lot more than just Victor Wembanyama, and while he's going to be the main reason they have a chance to become a dynastic team, and he's got a chance to end all the arguments about who the best player ever is if he stays healthy. This was a team victory in a massive spot. It was super fun to watch.
2: If you're talking about these two teams going to battle, I always see the chess match of GMs look at each other going, how do we kind of match up against a team that's going to be, you know, we're battling against every year. Was that bad of a loss or that bad of a play from Chet where the Thunder have to kind of look and go, is this guy our future even though we signed him?
1: I wouldn't say that the Thunder are trading Chet after this, but I do think that everything Oklahoma City is going to do going forward is going to be geared around how do we beat the Spurs and how do we beat Victor Wembanyama. You know, the Thunder have a hell of a team. These guys are going to be back, and they're probably going to be back playing in this same series against this same team next spring. Between now and then, I feel confident in saying Sam Presti and his front office will be pretty singularly focused on figuring out every way they can to be as good as possible to win this series, because this is the series that could likely determine the NBA champion for years to come.
6: Numbers weren't great in the series for Holmgren, but Shai Gilgeous-Alexander says don't write off their big man.
17: We need Chet. Like, we need Chet Holmgren. Like, before Chet was here, we weren't who we are today. we didn't have the success we had today. Like, when he's the best version of himself, we're the best version of ourselves, and it's no secret. And yeah, we need Chet. Like, he's another guy that got the offense, defense, and all star in 1 year at a super young age. So, like, guys like that, you need on your team. Both those guys are in the same caliber. Like, we need them to be the best version of themselves for us to be the best version of ourselves.
6: Holmgren in game 7, 4 points, hitting one of his two shots in 33 minutes. His coach, Mark Daigneault.
4: Well, I mean, in the previous series, he was, certainly was. You know, and those are the biggest games, too, because they get you to the Western Conference Finals. You know, you don't just get a ticket there. You know, you have to earn it, and he was such a massive part of us positioning ourselves on that. Anytime a player, you know, falls short of the level that they are used to playing at, you know, I think it's important to remember they're on a team, and the global approach of that team has an impact on how everybody plays. So you can't separate one person out from that. You know, it's a team sport. I have a responsibility with every single player. I mean, when any player is falling short of what they're capable of, disappointed in their performance, I take that very personally, and am doing everything I can always to try to help them in any way that I can. And when a player isn't up to their level that they're used to, I have a responsibility in that.
6: Thunder done for the summer. Spurs and Knicks for the Larry O'Brien Trophy starting on Wednesday. 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
5: They've been on one of the craziest streaks we've ever seen. For people that don't realize, the Knicks are literally playing some of the best basketball we've ever seen. In their 11-game winning streak, they are plus 262, which is the greatest plus minus ever in NBA history. And I just think they are on a tear. They dominated the Spurs the last time they played. I believe it was in March. And I don't know, man. They're more experienced. They're well rested. And I think everything that San Antonio has, the Knicks have, but with more experience. Outside of Wimby, they can't overcome that talent gap, but everything else advantage Knicks.
6: Spurs face the Knicks in the NBA Finals. Game 1 Wednesday, every game right here on ESPN Radio, presented by Gusto. Is the window wide open for a title? That's next. 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

0: I always wondered about their goaltending. I still kind of have concerns, even though Freddie Anderson has played well, but they do have a more balanced offensive attack now. They are four lines deep, and they're a much more dangerous team because of that.
1: NHL is down to two in the Stanley Cup Finals. The NBA is down to two as well. Spurs and Knicks, every game, of course, here on ESPN Radio. Knicks will be seeing Victor Wembanyama. And Josh Hart likely gets to be on offense against him.
2: That's the only unanimous defensive, player of the year is guarding me. So I think, that's a good sign for me, right? You know what I mean? It means I'm a pretty good basketball player. But, man, I go into the game and I play the game the way the game needs me to play. And if that's shooting or scoring, cool. If that's rebounding, defending, cool. I don't value what I do based on other people's game plan or what the box score says.
1: Then there's the other end of the court. Knicks having to contain Wembanyama. They've got a couple of days to put a game plan in place defensively. As for what it might entail, earlier on ESPN Radio, Christian Winfield from the New York Daily News.
3: And it's probably going to start with pregame chapel, getting that good old prayer session in, because they're going to need all the help they can get from the man above. Listen, you got Mitchell Robinson playing with a broken pinky, and credit to Carl Anthony Towns. Okay, Carl Anthony Towns has been playing some of the best defensive basketball of his career from about March on. I'm talking about night and day, a player who was inconsistent at best, to put it politely, for Cat on the defensive end for much of his Knicks career, up until that late March stretch where he's just been, a completely competent either help defender, rim protector, everything that you could ask for and more of him defensively. But he hasn't quite been challenged like this.
1: We'll see how it all plays out in the series. Game one Wednesday here on ESPN Radio. NASCAR checker flag goes to Denny Hamlin. Joe Gibbs gets the victory, 62nd career win for Denny Hamlin, second this season. Back to the diamond, Reds, Braves, first pitch of the game.
4: And now for the ball game. First pitch, a big swing. Deep left field, way on back. This guy is back for more. It's a homer by Ronald Acuna. He is an absolute monster.
1: 680 the game. Braves fall short despite that shot. Reds win it 6-4. Acuna becoming the fourth player in baseball history with at least five homers, four stolen bases in a four-game span. Rangers double up the Royals 6-3 to complete a sweep. Nationals double up the Padres 4-2. Nationals are 9-5 in their last 14 home games after starting the season 3-12 at home. 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
5: Number 5.
7: Jay, we start with baseball in New York, where the Mets won their fourth in a row by blowing out the Marlins with the help of a big blast by Juan Soto, as heard on 880 ESPN in New York.
8: Now the pitch to Soto. Swing and a drive. Well hit right center. This is a grand salami into the Mets bullpen in right field to the left of the 370 mark. A rather rude welcome to the big leagues for Josh White.
5: Number 4.
7: In Seattle, the Mariners made it 6 in a row as they had to go to extra innings before finishing off the Diamondbacks. We get the call from Seattle Sports, 7:10 a.m.
9: Here's the pitch. Swung out, broken bat up the middle. The dive, Perdomo knocks it down. It's going to be a hit. Randy scores. The Mariners have done it again. They've walked off the Diamondbacks for the second time in the series. The Mariners on fire.
5: Number 3.
7: In Denver, the Giants took batting practice against the Rockies pitching staff. They finished with 25 hits, including this one in a rout of the Rockies, as heard on KNBR.
10: Magnos to the plate. The runners go. And there's a shot to left field. Down the line, a screamer. Adios, Pelota. Grand slam for Willie Adames.
5: Number 2.
7: To the Women's College World Series, where UCLA went down to defeat to Texas Tech, but not before a dramatic home run pulled the Bruins even. The call on ESPN.
11: Fly ball to center. Jordan Willoughby does it again. Bruin magic in the Oklahoma Moonlight.
5: Number 1.
7: Finally, to the Men's College World Series and a walk.

0: walk-off win for St. Mary's in an elimination game against UCLA as seen and heard on ESPNU.
1: Ground ball to third. Two outs in the bottom of the 10th. Knocks out the number one national seed.
2: 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Baseball and softball eliminated in extra innings. An entire month better than one inning Sunday? That's next at ESPN Radio.
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0: we preview a rematch of the 1999 NBA Finals.
1: Right now, I'm leaning towards the Knicks. In 6 or 7 games, I think the Knicks can get it done. I think it's going to be chaos and pandemonium in New York City.
0: Wait, the Yankees did what?
2: Rice crosses the plate. An RBI single for Bellinger. He's 2 for 2 in the inning. And the Yankees have 13 runs in the inning.
0: Women's College World Series action continues with a pair of games.
23: One of the great hitters in UCLA history. And she rips this ball to center field. She's alive now. Woolery makes her mark on this World Series.
0: Plus, what's next for the Thunder after being eliminated from the playoffs?
24: I didn't get where I wanted to go this season. There's a reason for that. Now I have to look at that reason and try to make sure it never happens to me.
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25: 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The Final Four is set for the Women's College World Series semifinal action coming up on Monday, including the if games, if necessary. But speaking of the diamond, how about a tale of two very different teams? First, Milwaukee.
26: Quiet in the Brewers' bullpen. 3-2 pitch. Swing and a miss. He struck him out. 1-0-1. He reached back for a little more. And he strikes out Alvarez for the second time today. A big ortho ASAP strikeout for Jacob Mizorowski. And Miz now with 7 strikeouts on the afternoon. Miz kicks, delivers, and he got him looking. Fastball at 102 on the outside edge. And the Mizzard of Oz strikes out Trammell to end the sixth, his 8th strikeout of this game.
27: 10 in a row, retired by Mizorowski. He can empty the tank here. This is his last inning. 1-0. Ground ball towards third. Picked in the forehand by Hamilton. Throws across. Got him. David Hamilton, nice play on an in-between hop. And he gets Myers and Jacob Mizorowski. 2 starts in a row. Matches a career-long outing. 7 innings, and it's scoreless in the Lone Star State for the Miz. What a month. That should do it for May. It was one of the greatest months a pitcher has ever had.
25: 620 WTMJ, Jacob Mizorowski, 7 innings of 3-hit balls, striking out 8, finishing the month of May 5-0 with an ERA of .23, 57 strikeouts in his 6 starts, which comprised 38 and a third innings. He's the second player since earned runs became official in 1913 to have 50 strikeouts and ERA of a quarter or better in a calendar month. Nolan Ryan, the only other one in 1984. Mizorowski, 108 strikeouts, an ERA of 165 in all 12 of his starts this season. Oh, by the way, Brewers beat the Astros 2-0. Houston shut out for the 4th time this season, tying their most times getting shut out prior to June since 2015. But Mizorowski dealing for Milwaukee once again, shutting down the Astros. Not much shutting down the Yankees on Sunday, specifically in the 3rd inning.
2: Grounded right side, read there by Kurtz. He has no play, run scores, infield single, Yankees on the board.
28: Moments later,
2: there's Ben Rice. Rip inside first and down the right field line. Schumann scores, Wells scores, and the Yankees have tied the game at 3.
28: More moments later.
2: Payoff, popped up shallow center field. Who's going to get it? Anybody going to get it? No, it's a base hit. Goldschmidt scores, a bloop single and an RBI for Judge. And the Yankees lead 4-3.
28: A few minutes later.
2: Ball 4, that'll bring home Rice. The Yankees will lead 5-3. An RBI for Caballero.
28: A little longer than a few minutes later.
2: And there is a base hit to right center field. Judge scores. Bellinger is being waved home. The throw is flipped into second. It's a 2-run single for Grisham. And the Yankees put a 7 spot on the board.
28: A little later.
2: Reached out and punches it into center field for a base hit. Caballero scores. 2nd hit of the inning for Volpe. And the Yankees lead 8-3.
28: 1 minute, 37 seconds later.
2: Line drive, it's a base hit. That'll score 2 more. Schumann goes to second with a 2-run double. And the Yankees are pouring it on. They lead 10-3.
28: A few minutes later.
2: 1-2. Driven deep to right field. Going back is Cortez. He's got the plate off the wall. Schumann scores. Wells scores. Rice has himself a two-run triple. And the Yankees have 12 runs.
28: Soon after.
2: And it's a base hit for Bellinger and another run scores. Rice crosses the plate. An RBI single for Bellinger. He's 2-for-2 in the inning. And the Yankees have 13 runs in the inning.
25: You heard that right. Michael Kay called it on the YES Network. 13 runs in the third inning. All 13 runs in the third. First time with at least 13 runs in an inning since 2005 against the Rays. Yankees had 10 runs in that third inning before they even had an out. First time a team scored double-digit runs in an inning before an out since the Red Sox did it in 2009. Yankees wind up beating the A's on Sunday 13-8, manager Aaron Boone.
4: Remarkable. Glad we were able to make it stand up. Obviously, a lot of really good things offensively in that inning, from different walks, different two-out hits, stolen bases. You know, just, I don't think the prettiest game on either side necessarily, but we were able to make a really outstanding inning stand up. And I thought Will did a good job of settling in, dealing with the obviously the long third inning. You know, when do you see a starting pitcher go down to the bullpen? And I mean, it got that long. So good job by him of locking in and giving us six strong innings there. So had a few grays here today, but obviously a great way to finish a really good road trip.
25: It was a 43-minute half inning, which included 11 hits, 4 walks, 4 steals, 18 batters going to the plate facing 75 pitches. Yankees would also wind up finishing the game with 13 runs and 11 hits. Yes, Yankees were hitless outside the third inning.
4: I didn't play in the PCL. Okay. But I feel like I've experienced it a couple times here when it gets hot like this. And then plus you just, then you're never safe, feeling safe just because of how explosive they can be offensively too. So just glad to escape here and get on the bird.
25: Ben Rice did drive in 4, fifth career game with 4 or more RBI, first time this season. As the Yankees hang on for the 13-8 win over the A's, 75 pitches that the A's threw in that third inning, second most by a team in a single inning over the last 20 years. In that third inning, they allowed 13 runs, so an ERA of 117. Meanwhile, back to Mizorowski, he went the month of May allowing 1 run with an ERA of 0.23. SportsCenter All Night, ESPN Radio. Rays will go into June with the best record in the American League.
5: Now the 1-1. Line drive up the middle. That's a base hit into center field. Caminero around third, and he will score. Simpson stumbles his way to third base. Pinch hit RBI single, Ben Williamson. There's some insurance, and it's 4-2 Rays.
25: And that was after the defense came up big when the Angels had bases loaded back in the third.
5: And a high fly ball in the air to left. Back goes Siri to the corner. Reaches over the wall and makes the catch. He took a grand slam away from Taylor Walls. And went up over the wall to the right of the 315 sign and took away what would have been a grand slam. Instead, it's the final out of the inning and it keeps the Angels in the game.
25: 620 WDAE, Rays a 5-2 win. Rays enter June with a record of 36-20 this season. Second most wins entering June in franchise history. They improved to a major league best 21-6 at home this season. As for the Sunday night game.
6: 2-1 pitch is scooped down the left field line. Bregman going out. Happ coming in, and it drops in front of Happ. Weatherholt comes around to score from second base. Burleson pulls into second. Herrera's into third. They never stopped running with two outs. Fundamental perfection gives the Cardinals a 3-0 third inning lead. 2-1
5: pitch, liner up the middle. That's a base hit past the diving Horner. Herrera's into score. Burleson around third. The throw is cut off. Two more on the board for the Cardinals. Mason Wynn comes through with a two-out, two-run single, and it's 5-0 St. Louis over the Cubs, bottom three.
25: 5-1 would be the final. Cardinals' second win in their last 7 games overall, just their second win in their last 7 divisional games. Burleson 1-for-3 with the 2 RBI, run scored as well. Second straight game with an RBI after having none in his previous 5 games. Cubs 1-2 in the series after winning the final two against Pittsburgh Wednesday and Thursday. They're 3-12 since May 16th, second worst percentage in baseball in that span, ahead of only the Tigers. You heard Sunday Night Baseball here on ESPN Radio. Mike Cousins, Doug Glanville had the call. Mike?
7: Thank you, Jay. Series finale, a rubber game on Sunday night in St. Louis, and the Cardinals took care of business, a winner 5-1 over the Chicago Cubs, taking 2 of 3 from their fiercest rival right inside the National League Central, the most competitive division in baseball through the month of May. 2 runs in the first, 3 in the second was all the Cardinals needed, because they did exactly what they're designed to do this year. Pitch well, pitch to contact, and play solid defense. And with Matthew Liberatore making his third excellent start, the formula worked to perfection.
8: Well, it really did, and the jury was still out after the first two hitters reached for the Cubs, but Liberatore settled in. A lot of leaning into his curveball. That's something his manager, Ollie Marmol, said, look, he has to have the breaking ball working and locating. Well, he was doing that, and he didn't make as many mistakes as even in the 10 strikeout game we saw last week. So the combination of his ability to locate, get the curveball working, and then the defense picking him up gave the Cardinals offense time to get going. And right out of the gate, Weatherholt, Herrera, they were just on base all day. And once they were able to do that, they constantly had opportunities to get either productive outs or get the big hits. So that combination is a formula for St. Louis Cardinals baseball. Young players growing, playing small ball, executing on the mound and in the field.
7: We're outside of it's too small of a sample size to make a definitive judgment yet, and we can't know for sure. It's only going into June. But do you feel like this year's Cardinals team, Ollie Marmol's fifth, is his best one yet?
8: I think it's best in that he is so much more in tune with this team. They've had the years now to gel, something he talked about years ago. This core group of players that now are familiar with each other. So I'd say in that sense, I think they are in the best position because they're young and they also now have experience in a way of with each other. And so that's played well. You watch Jordan Walker, you're saying, wow, these guys have taken big steps. So will they make the moves at the trade deadline to solidify this? That's the big question. But they're playing good baseball in a good division.
7: It'll be interesting what the trade deadline looks this year with as many divisions jammed up close as they are together.
8: Yeah.
7: More teams thinking they might be contenders and less inclined to trade players away. The Cubs have great players. They've just left so many fans scratching their head that you might be mistaken for a bald spot with how much head scratching they've done, because they've had 2 10-game winning streaks on the heels of a 10-game losing streak. They came into this game winners of 3 of 4 and lose with a very quiet offense, stranding a ton of runners over the course of the series.
8: Well, that's part of it. Their offense is sometimes evaporating, and it's supposed to be one of their strengths. Swanson, a down year. Happ has been streaky. You know, just sort of questions, and Pete Crawford trying to get it going. So they have to lean in their pitching in that case, but guess what? Their whole rotation is hurt. So bad timing to not hit consistently because your pitching is on the shelf right now.
7: 4 of the 5 Cubs starters are on the injured list in some form or fashion, whether out for the year or hoping to have them return early. So their starter tonight, Jordan Wicks, did not make it through the third, and that was a big factor in what was a 5-1 Cardinals win as St. Louis takes 2 of 3 from the Chicago Cubs. For Doug Glanville, I'm Mike Cousins, right here on your home for Sunday Night Baseball, ESPN Radio, and the ESPN app. Now let's go back to Jay Reynolds in the studio.
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9: Wimby and the Spurs, they rally down 3-2, and they eliminate the defending champs on their home floor. Game 7.
24: I still think we could have got it done. I still think we had enough to get it done.
10: It'll be interesting to see, you know, who comes out on top, and then we got to go again next year.
25: Spurs knocking out the reigning NBA champs this weekend. Thunder falling short of the NBA Finals. SGA, the MVP, says that means the season was not a success.
24: It was a failure. Like, I failed at my goal. Like, I didn't achieve what I wanted to achieve. But through my experiences, I learned the most about myself. And I make the like greatest amount of increases I have in my career when I fail at my goal and don't get what I want. And I look at this no different. Like, I didn't get where I wanted to go this season. There's a reason for that. Now I have to look at that reason and try to make sure it never happens again.
25: be a spotlight on OKC this offseason, see what, if any, moves get made, high-profile moves. As for the NBA Finals, Game 1 coming up on Wednesday, Knicks and Spurs. How will it play out? ESPN analyst Kendrick Perkins.
12: Look, it's going to be a brawl for it all. And I know a lot of people were saying the winner of OKC and the Spurs was going to win the championship, but they got the Knicks messed up. The way the Knicks have been playing, and they have one thing that nobody else have. The Knicks have Karl Anthony Towns, an offensive threat that could pull Wemby away from the basket, which is going to open up so many other areas offensively for the New York Knicks. And so when I look at how the Knicks are gelling in this postseason, playing the gender-free basketball, doing all the little things, losing themselves in the team, the Spurs got their work put out for them. I'm not saying that it's not going to go the distance, but right now I'm leaning more towards the Knicks winning this series in seven, to be honest with you.
25: Game one coming up on Wednesday. We'll have it for you right here on ESPN Radio. We had some shade thrown in Oklahoma City this weekend. Not basketball. That's next. SportsCenter All Night. It's ESPN Radio.
13: Edition of Unsportsmanlike with Chris Canty, Michelle Smallman, and me, Evan Cohen. The San Antonio Spurs win Game 7 and are headed to the NBA Finals after knocking off the defending champs. Will they be able to stop the Knicks? It's Unsportsmanlike, 6 a.m. Eastern, right here on ESPN Radio, ESPN 2, and ESPN U.
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25: 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Longhorns eliminating Nebraska.
2: Jacks one deep. Way back. Katie Stewart sends it out for Texas, and she'll touch them all. A monster mash from Stewart.
25: Texas scoring three runs on three hits in the bottom of the sixth after being held hitless through the first five and a third. Didn't have a batter reach base until the bottom of the fifth inning. Texas goes on to a 3-1 win over Nebraska. Katie Stewart, the go-ahead three-run home run that we saw on ABC. Texas advancing to the semifinals for the seventh time in program history, fourth time in the last five seasons. In the second elimination game of the day on Sunday, what a game. UCLA down three, heading to the bottom of the seventh, gets a leadoff home run to pull within two, and then with two outs.
11: Willery smiles, maybe wondering if she missed the opportune moment. Fly ball to center. Jordan Willery does it again! Bruin magic in the Oklahoma moonlight.
25: That would send it to extra innings. And in the top of the ninth,
11: corners are in, expecting Terry to potentially bunt. She's sure not going to bunt. This ball blistered to the gap and played off the wall. Kicks away from Slim. Here comes Paddle. Texas Tech takes the lead. Caitlin Terry comes through in the batter's box.
25: Caitlin Terry did not bunt. Go ahead, RBI. Double Tech would add another on an infield error at the end of the inning. That proves to be the difference. Texas Tech, an 8-7, nine-inning win over UCLA. They advance to the semifinals for the second consecutive season. Najari Kanade, ninth career win at the World Series. Got a game-ending strikeout with two runners on to end it. She and Caitlin Terry swapping in and out of the pitching circle once again in this one. And then Terry had the go-ahead RBI double as well in the ninth.
21: Caitlin, not only did you have a huge day in the circle, but you had the winning hit. Walk me through your mindset going up against your former team in a win-or-go-home game today.
22: Yeah, I mean, I wasn't successful my first three at-bats. I think just kind of staying on top of the ball and knowing for what I'm hunting for and just honestly getting it for my team.
21: When it comes to the way you and Nyjah pass the ball back and forth, how would you describe the trust you have in each other?
22: I mean, it's insane. It's something we did at the beginning of the season, and this is what it's meant for, that we did that for this reason, and we just love Nyjah, love this team, come on.
21: You guys are no strangers to clutch time situations. When this game goes into extra innings, walk me through what the conversations were like with this team.
22: I mean, it's just stay calm, play our game. It's a 0-0 ball game at the end of the day, even if it's extra innings, just kind of trusting each other.
21: You guys are still alive. You get a shot at Alabama tomorrow, but you got to beat them twice. Why can this team do it?
22: Just for the family, honestly. This team just plays for each other. The love that each other has for each other, it's just amazing.
21: Caitlin, congratulations.
22: Thank you.
25: Caitlin Terry, who transferred to Texas Tech for the 2026 season after a couple of seasons at UCLA. They beat the Bruins on Sunday. Speaking of transfers, we had some other drama this weekend in Oklahoma City after this extra inning game.
2: Deep drive. Back it goes. At the wall, Davis leaps and cannot get it. And Tennessee walks it off with a solo home run for Emma Clark.
25: Tennessee with the walk-off on Saturday to beat Texas Tech. Tech staying alive with the win on Sunday over UCLA. But to set the scene from Saturday, it was after last season that Taylor Pannell left Tennessee, transferred to Texas Tech. Saturday in the postgame handshakes, there was a question about what was or was not said between Pannell and her former coach, Tennessee's Karen Weekly.
23: What did you say to Taylor Pannell in the handshake line after the game?
26: No, just good game. Like I say to every player, good game.
23: What did Karen say to you in the handshake line after the game?
26: Yeah, we were walking through the line just saying good game, and she said that I made a mistake instead of saying good game, which it's kind of
4: kind of crazy, like, celebrate with your team, and I just think it's funny she's still thinking about it, but it's old news, whatever.
25: She said. Oh, but there's video clearly showing Weekly said good game to each player in the line. If anything else was said somewhere, panel didn't hear it from her former coach, ESPN analyst Madison Shipman.
5: I would say this for any coach, any sport across the country, because transfers are just a part of the game now. You're going to see it. Any coach that is playing a player that transferred from their program, I was glad that we did not see Karen Weekly say that after the game, because you're going to see it. You're going to continue to see transfers going to other schools. You're going to play against them the next year. But what I kept thinking about over and over again last night was how we were focusing on what happened after the game, and we weren't celebrating the Emma Clark walk-off home run. We were talking about what happened after the game rather than celebrating these incredible moments that we're seeing out here at the Women's College World Series.
25: And Texas Tech stayed alive with the win on Sunday. Tennessee, Texas Tech could meet again. Double elimination action on Monday. Vols, Texas. Longhorns need to win twice. Texas Tech would need to win twice against Alabama. Game started noon Eastern on ESPN. Opening weekend of the baseball tournament. Bad news for the number one seed.
6: Ground ball to third. To the bottom of the 10th, knocks out the number one national seed.
25: UCLA eliminated before the College World Series in all three appearances as the number one national seed. Who will be standing at the end of the NBA Finals? That's next. 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
1: UCLA knocked out of both the baseball and softball tournaments on Sunday. Yankees putting up 13 in the third inning en route to a win over the A's. Jacob Mizrowski, 7 more innings of shutout ball on Sunday. 3 hits, 8 strikeouts along the way. Speaking of solid pitching performances,
2: the pitch comes home, and it's called strike 3. A curveball flutters in there, and Yamamoto, after his 10th strikeout, is going to be taken out of this one. 104 pitches, 5 1/3.
1: AM 570 LA Sports, Yamamoto helping the Dodgers to the win. He went 5 1/3, gave up 4 hits, no runs, 10 strikeouts, second career start with no earned runs and double-digit strikeouts, and got some offensive support.
2: 1-0, Ward in the air, right field, Ryan Ward, worth the wait! His first Major League home run in his first game at Dodger Stadium. He's running around the bases, but Mo, he may as well be floating.
1: AM 570 LA Sports, the Dodgers go on to a 9-1 win over the Phillies. Ward with his first career home run after the win. Spoke with Spectrum Sportsnet Live.
3: Today, how special was it for you?
4: Yeah, no, that was incredible. I mean, all the guys were happy for me, too, and it was a really cool moment. I was happy with it.
3: In your second at bat, the second pitch, what were you looking for there?
4: Yeah, I mean, he just thrown a heater down and in for a ball. In my first at bat, he went heater slider, so I kind of took a chance and sat on a slider, and then that's what he threw me, and it was up, and just was able to put a good swing on it.
3: Well, it wasn't exactly back-to-back, but when you can do that, and then you see someone like Alex Freeland comes up and hits a home run, how special is it to share those moments with him?
4: Yeah, I mean, that was really cool, too, because we spent the whole morning hitting together and hitting off all the arms and the machines together, and pretty much spent the whole morning hitting together, so to be able to go almost back-to-back like that with him was really cool.
3: Now, for you today, it wasn't just the offense. What was it like making some of those key plays there in left field?
4: Yeah, you know, I mean, a little tough to see during the day out there, but I was able to get some good jumps on balls, and after getting the first one, you know, taking a breath again of like, okay, it's just another game of baseball and going from there.
3: It's not your first experience with this team, and of course you did have spring training with this group as well, but what is it like when you have a guy like Yoshinobu Yamamoto on the mound?
4: Oh, it was fun. I mean, I was just in awe watching him out there. I mean, it's just, he's just mowing guys down. He's in complete control out there, and it was really fun to play behind him.
3: And I do believe you have quite a lot of people here. How special to share these moments with the family and friends who are able to make it to your Dodgers Stadium debut.
4: Yeah, no, it's cool, and I'm just happy to be out here again for sure.
1: Dodgers get the 9-1 win. Yamamoto, third straight start, allowing one or fewer earned runs after allowing 3 or more and 4 straight before that span. SportsCenter All Night, ESPN Radio. Yankees a 13-8 win over the A's, putting up all 13 of their runs in the third inning. Giants also putting up double digits on Sunday.
5: Again, Agnos to the plate. The runners go, and there's a shot to left field. Down the line, a screamer. Adios, Pelota! A grand slam for Willy Adames.
1: John Miller, KNBR. Giants weren't done.
5: Throwing. Swing, and there's a high drive into center. Back is McCarthy at the warning track, and it's into the Christmas tree farm. Home run for Bryce Eldridge over the 4:15 marker and well beyond.
1: Giants go on to a 19-6 win over the Rockies, Colorado's 8th game this season where they've allowed double-digit runs, tied for the most in baseball with the Angels and Nationals. Giants scoring 19, most in a game by any team this season, most by the Giants at Coors Field since 2020 when they put up 23 in that one. They put up 19 on Sunday and getting the win, snapping a 10-game losing streak against NL West opponents. Mets also going the double-digit route.
6: There's the first pitch to Semien. Fastball hit high in the air to left field and deep. Back goes Ruiz. Onto the track at the wall. It's gone! Marcus Semien shoots one into the Fiesta deck to the right of the 358 mark. Now the pitch to Soto. Swing and a drive. Well hit right center. This is a grand salami into the Mets' bullpen in right field to the left of the 370 mark. A rather rude welcome to the big leagues for Josh White.
1: So it sounded on 880 ESPN New York. Mets a 10-1 win over the Marlins. They win by 9, tied for their largest win this season. It's a fourth straight win for the Mets, tied for their longest win streak of the year. For the Marlins, season worst, fifth consecutive loss. Pirates a 9-3 win over the Twins, who have a 5-game losing streak, tied for their longest this season. Orioles and Blue Jays.
7: 1-1 belted in the air, right field, well struck to the track, at the wall, Colton Cowser, goodbye. Fireworks up in the air, Mr. Splash goes to work, the Orioles are pouring it on, Colton Cowser's home run, they're mooing, and they're loving it, it's 6-0.
1: He goes 2-for-3, driving in 4. Fourth home run in the last 14 games after none in the first 36 this season. WBAL with the call. Orioles a 9-5 win over the Blue Jays, who suffered their 7th loss this season when scoring at least 5. SportsCenter All Night, ESPN Radio.
8: Wimby and the Spurs, they rally down 3-2 and they eliminate the defending champs on their home floor. Game 7.
9: I still think we could have got it done. I still think we had enough to get it done.
10: It'd be interesting to see, you know, who comes out on top, and then we got to go again next year.
1: The Thunder has the MVP, but it's the Spurs who have the Western Conference crown. A day after OKC's playoff run was cut shorter than anticipated, Shai Gilgeous-Alexander called his season a failure because of the lack of a second consecutive championship. Does that mean off-season moves?
9: I don't have the time or energy to do Sam's job. In my everyday life, basketball takes up a lot. You can't wear every hat in every relationship in life. Like, I can't go home and be the wife of the house and the kid of the house. Like, I just can't do that. I gotta wear my dad hat. And it's the same thing when I come to work. Like, I wear the Shai hat, and Sam wears the Sam hat, Mark wears the Mark hat, Chet wears the Chet hat, and we all do our part to make our family in the building whole and running on all cylinders, and that's just how we've operated, and that's how we'll continue to operate.
1: SGA does consider the season a failure, though. How does the Thunder avoid another failure next season? ESPN analyst Kendrick Perkins.
11: If I'm the rest of the league, I'm looking at OKC like eye candy, right? When you talk about the draft picks that they have, when you look at their personnel, you look at guys that like Isaiah Hartenstein, Lou Dort, that have team option deals for next year. I'm looking at them and I'm saying, if I'm OKC and Sam Presti, I'm going for it. I'm trying to get into the Giannis Antetokounmpo sweepstakes. I want to make an offer to the Milwaukee Bucks that include Chet Holmgren, because what Chet Holmgren displayed in these conference finals was ugly, and it was an embarrassment. And what he showed was no heart, no soul, and Wimby is not going anywhere. And so in order to neutralize Wimby and have a shot at making it back to the finals and winning the championship, you got to go get a player like Giannis Antetokounmpo.
1: More on Chet Holmgren in a moment, but there will be a spotlight this offseason on Giannis Antetokounmpo. OKC? Interesting. ESPN insider Ramona Shelburne.
12: I think everybody's taking the Giannis story much more seriously this year because you have to. Like, if you've seen the way Victor Wembanyama has changed the league this year, and if you've watched him in these playoffs, every other team in the league needs to look at themselves and say, can we compete with this guy? Do we even have a chance? And what can we do to get better? I mean, just the same way I thought Minnesota sort of built themselves to try to beat Denver. This past year, teams have been trying to build themselves to beat Oklahoma City, construct themselves in a way that they can hang with those guys. Now everybody's got to look at themselves and go, do we have anything that could stop Victor? I've never thought Oklahoma City would get involved in the Giannis sweepstakes. Never thought that, but like that 5% chance came into my head last night. Yeah. We're all going, I mean, it's so un-Sam Presti to do something like that.
1: SportsCenter All Night, ESPN Radio. SGA did score 35 points on 21 shots in the Game 7 loss for the Thunder. even with the Spurs swarming him. ESPN's Tim Bontemps.
13: Chigoff Alexander answered the bell. I don't really understand a lot of the discourse around him at times, but he was the best player on the court last night and certainly was not anywhere close to the reason that Oklahoma City's season is over. So I thought his performance, particularly with Jalen Williams and A.J. Mitchell out, and really all of the ball handling responsibilities against a swarming defense being on him, was pretty impressive. And obviously just this remarkable ascension of this young Spurs team that, you know, went on the road into Game 7 and had just about everybody make a contribution. And Victor Wembanyama played very well last night, and obviously his defense is always going to have a massive impact on the game. But it wasn't like he had some otherworldly performance to lead the Spurs to a victory, right? Mm-hmm. The Spurs won this game because they had pretty much everybody who stepped on the court make at least one, if not multiple, significant contributions to the game. And the fact that basically all those guys had never played in a Game 7 before, and I think Luke Cornett and Harrison Barnes are the only guys who had won one before. For those guys to go out and win a Game 7 on the road against the defending champs in a hostile environment and play the way that they did, you know, it's just a reminder of the fact that the Spurs are a lot more than just Victor Wembanyama. And while he's going to be the main reason they have a chance to become a dynastic team, and he's got a chance to end all the arguments about who the best player ever is if he stays healthy, this was a team victory in a massive spot. It was super fun to watch.
14: If you're talking about these two teams going to battle, I always see the chess match of GMs look at each other going, how do we kind of match up against a team that's going to be, you know, we're battling against every year. Was that bad of a loss or that bad of a play from Chet where the Thunder have to kind of look and go, is this guy our future even though we signed him?
13: I wouldn't say that the Thunder are trading Chet after this, but I do think that everything Oklahoma City is going to do going forward is going to be geared around how do we beat the Spurs and how do we beat Victor Wembanyama. You know, the Thunder have a hell of a team. These guys are going to be back, and they're probably going to be back playing in this same series against this same team next spring. Between now and then, I feel confident in saying Dan Presti and his front office will be pretty singularly focused on figuring out every way they can to be as good as possible to win this series, because this is the series that could likely determine the NBA champion for years to come.
1: Numbers weren't great in the series for Holmgren, but Shai Gilgeous-Alexander says don't write off their big man.
9: We need Chet. Like, we need Chet Holmgren. Like, before Chet was here, we weren't who we are today. We didn't have the success we had today. Like, when he's the best version of himself, we're the best version of ourselves, and it's no secret. And yeah, we need Chet. Like, he's another guy that got the offense, defense, and all star in 1 year at a super young age. So, like, guys like that, you need on your team. Both those guys are in the same caliber. Like, we need them to be the best version of themselves for us to be the best version of ourselves.
1: Holmgren in Game 7, 4 points, hitting one of his two shots in 33 minutes. His coach, Mark Daigneault.
15: Well, I mean, in the previous series, he certainly was. You know, and those are the biggest games, too, because they get you to the Western Conference Finals. You know, you don't just get a ticket there. You know, you have to earn it, and he was such a massive part of us positioning ourselves on that. Anytime a player, you know, falls short of the level that they are used to playing at, you know, I think it's important to remember they're on a team, and the global approach of that team has an impact on how everybody plays. So you can't separate one person out from that. You know, it's a team sport. I have a responsibility with every single player. I mean, when any player is falling short of what they're capable of, disappointed in their performance, I take that very personally, and am doing everything I can always to try to help them in any way that I can. And when a player isn't up to their level that they're used to, I have a responsibility in that.
1: Thunder done for the summer. Spurs and Knicks for the Larry O'Brien Trophy starting on Wednesday. 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
16: They've been on one of the craziest streaks we've ever seen. For people that don't realize, the Knicks are literally playing some of the best basketball we've ever seen. In their 11-game winning streak, they are plus 262, which is the greatest plus minus ever in NBA history. And I just think they're on a tear. They dominated the Spurs the last time they played. I believe it was in March. And I don't know, man. They're more experienced. They're well rested. And I think everything that San Antonio has, the Knicks have, but with more experience. Outside of Wimby, they can't overcome that talent gap, but everything else advantage Knicks.
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0: to play the Knicks, coming off with a Game 7 of the Western Conference Finals. And Baseball Hall of Famer John Smoltz joins us to talk some baseball and a little golf. 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
13: 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Tuesday in Raleigh, Game 1 of the Stanley Cup Final on ABC. Hurricanes hosting the Golden Knights. 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Raddick.
14: I think this is their best team of this group of 8 or 9 years. I think it's their deepest. I think they're 4 lines deep now. That was always the problem with, for me, the Hurricanes was twofold, is they never really had a second center, and so they really weren't deep offensively, and I always wondered about their goaltending. I still kind of have concerns, even though Freddie Anderson has played well, but they do have a more balanced offensive attack now. They are 4 lines.

0: made them a pretty good basketball player. But man, I go into the game and I play the game the way the game needs me to play. And if that's shooting or scoring, cool. If that's rebounding, defending, cool. I don't value what I do based on other people's game plan or what the box score says.
1: Then there's the other end of the court. Knicks having to contain Wembanyama. They've got a couple of days to put a game plan in place defensively. As for what it might entail, earlier on ESPN Radio, Christian Winfield from the New York Daily News.
2: And it's probably going to start with pregame chapel, you know, getting that good old prayer session in, because they're going to need all the help they can get from the man above. Listen, you got Mitchell Robinson playing with a broken pinky, and credit to Karl Anthony Towns, okay? Karl Anthony Towns has been playing some of the best defensive basketball of his career from about March on. I'm talking about night and day, a player who was inconsistent at best, to put it politely, for Cat on the defensive end for much of his Knicks career, up until that late March stretch where he's just been, you know, a completely competent either help defender, rim protector, everything that you could ask for and more of him defensively. But he hasn't quite been challenged like this.
1: We'll see how it all plays out in the series. Game one Wednesday here on ESPN Radio. NASCAR checker flag goes to Denny Hamlin. Joe Gibbs gets the victory, 62nd career win for Denny Hamlin, second this season. Back to the diamond, Reds, Braves, first pitch of the game.
3: And now for the ball game. First pitch, a big swing. Deep left field, way on back. This guy is back for more. It's a homer by Ronald Acuna. He is an absolute monster.
1: 680 the game. Braves fall short despite that shot. Reds win it 6-4, Acuna becoming the fourth player in baseball history with at least five homers, four stolen bases in a four-game span. Rangers double up the Royals 6-3 to complete a sweep. Nationals double up the Padres 4-2. Nationals are 9-5 in their last 14 home games after starting the season 3-12 at home. SportsCenter all night, ESPN Radio, Ed Bankin, top sounds.
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6: Jay, we start with baseball in New York, where the Mets won their fourth in a row by blowing out the Marlins with the help of a big blast by Juan Soto, as heard on 880 ESPN in New York.
7: Now the pitch to Soto. Swing and a drive. Well hit right center. This is a grand salami. Into the Mets bullpen in right field to the left of the 370 mark. A rather rude welcome to the big leagues for Josh White.
4: Number four.
6: In Seattle, the Mariners made it six in a row as they had to go to extra innings before finishing off the Diamondbacks. We get the call from Seattle Sports, 7:10 a.m.
8: Here's the pitch. Swung out, broken bat up the middle. The dive, Perdomo knocks it down. It's going to be a hit. Randy scores. The Mariners have done it again. They've walked off the Diamondbacks for the second time in this series. The Mariners on fire.
4: Number three.
6: In Denver, the Giants took batting practice against the Rockies pitching staff. They finished with 25 hits, including this one in a rout of the Rockies, as heard on KNBR.
9: Ag goes to the plate. The runners go. And there's a shot to left field. Down the line, a screamer. Adios, Pelota. Grand slam for Willie Adames.
4: Number two.
6: To the Women's College World Series, where UCLA went down to defeat to Texas Tech, but not before a dramatic home run pulled the Bruins even. The call on ESPN.
10: Fly ball to center. Jordan Willoughby does it again. Bruin magic in the Oklahoma Moonlight.
4: Number one.
6: Finally, to the Men's College World Series and a walk-off win for St. Mary's in an elimination game against UCLA, as seen and heard on ESPNU.
10: Ground ball to third. Two outs in the bottom of the 10th. Knocks out the number one national seed.
1: Rough day for UCLA. Baseball and softball eliminated in extra innings. An entire month better than one inning Sunday? That's next at ESPN Radio.
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16: Right now, I'm leaning towards the Knicks. In 6 or 7 games, I think the Knicks can get it done. I think it's going to be chaos and pandemonium in New York City.
15: Wait, the Yankees did what?
17: Rice crosses the plate. An RBI single for Bellinger. He's 2 for 2 in the inning. And the Yankees have 13 runs in the inning.
15: Women's College World Series action continues with a pair of games.
18: One of the great hitters in UCLA history. And she rips this ball to center field. She's alive. Now, Woolery makes her mark on this World Series.
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19: I didn't get where I wanted to go this season. There's a reason for that. Now I have to look at that reason and try to make sure it never happens again.
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21: 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The Final Four is set for the Women's College World Series semifinal action coming up on Monday, including the if games, if necessary. But speaking of the diamond, how about a tale of two very different teams? First, Milwaukee.
22: Quiet in the Brewers' bullpen. 3-2 pitch. Swing and a miss. He struck him out. 1-0-1. He reached back for a little more. And he strikes out Alvarez for the second time today. A big ortho ASAP strikeout for Jacob Mizorowski. And Miz now with seven strikeouts on the afternoon. Miz kicks, delivers, and he got him looking. Fastball at 102 on the outside edge. And the Mizor DeVos strikes out Trammell to end the sixth, his eighth strikeout of this game.
23: 10 in a row retired by Mizorowski. He can empty the tank here. This is his last inning. 1-0. Ground ball towards third. Picked in the forehand by Hamilton. Throws across. Got him. David Hamilton, nice play on an in-between hop. And he gets Myers and Jacob Mizorowski. Two starts in a row. Matches a career-long outing. Seven innings, and it's scoreless in the Lone Star State for the Miz. What a month. That should do it for May. It was one of the greatest months a pitcher has ever had.
21: 620 WTMJ, Jacob Mizorowski, seven innings of three hit balls, striking out eight, finishing the month of May 5-0 with an ERA of .23, 57 strikeouts in his six starts, which comprised 38 and a third innings. He's the second player since earned runs became official in 1913 to have 50 strikeouts, an ERA of a quarter or better in a calendar month. Nolan Ryan, the only other one in 1984. Mizorowski, 108 strikeouts, an ERA of 165 in all 12 of his starts this season. Oh, by the way, Brewers beat the Astros 2-0. Houston shut out for the fourth time this season, tying their most times getting shut out prior to June since 2015. But Mizorowski dealing for Milwaukee once again, shutting down the Astros. Not much shutting down the Yankees on Sunday, specifically in the third inning.
24: Grounded right side, grabbed there by Kurtz. He has no play, run scores, infield single, Yankees on the board.
25: Moments later,
24: there's Ben Rice. Rip inside first and down the right field line. Schumann scores, Wells scores, and the Yankees have tied the game at three.
25: More moments later.
24: Payoff, popped up shallow center field. Who's going to get it? Anybody going to get it? No, it's a base hit. Goldschmidt scores, a bloop single and an RBI for Judge. And the Yankees lead 4-3.
25: A few minutes later.
24: Ball four. That'll bring home Rice. The Yankees will lead 5-3. An RBI for Caballero.
25: A little longer than a few minutes later.
24: And there is a base hit to right center field. Judge scores. Bellinger is being waved home. The throw is flipped into second. It's a two-run single for Grisham. And the Yankees put a seven spot on the board.
25: A little later.
24: Reached out and punches it into center field for a base hit. Caballero scores. Second hit of the inning for Volpe, and the Yankees lead 8-3.
25: 1 minute, 37 seconds later.
24: Line drive, it's a base hit. That'll score two more. Schumann goes to second with a two-run double, and the Yankees are pouring it on. They lead 10-3.
25: A few minutes later.
24: 1-2. Driven deep to right field. Going back is Cortez. He's got the plate off the wall. Schumann scores. Wells scores. Rice has himself a two-run triple, and the Yankees have 12 runs.
25: Soon after.
24: And it's a base hit for Bellinger, and another run scores. Rice crosses the plate. An RBI single for Bellinger. He's 2-for-2 in the inning, and the Yankees have 13 runs in the inning.
21: You heard that right. Michael Kay called it on the YES Network. 13 runs in the third inning. All 13 runs in the third. First time with at least 13 runs in an inning since 2005 against the Rays. Yankees had 10 runs in that third inning before they even had an out. First time a team scored double-digit runs in an inning before an out since the Red Sox did it in 2009. Yankees wind up beating the A's on Sunday 13-8. Manager Aaron Boone.
26: Remarkable
0: Glad we were able to make it stand up. Obviously, a lot of really good things offensively in that inning, from different walks, different two-out hits, stolen bases. You know, I don't think the prettiest game on either side necessarily, but we were able to make a really outstanding inning stand up. And I thought Will did a good job of settling in, dealing with the long third inning. You know, when do you see a starting pitcher go down to the bullpen? And I mean, it got that long. So good job by him of locking in and giving us six strong innings there. So had a few grays here today, but obviously a great way to finish a really good road trip.
21: It was a 43-minute half inning, which included 11 hits, 4 walks, 4 steals, 18 batters going to the plate facing 75 pitches. Yankees would also wind up finishing the game with 13 runs and 11 hits. Yes, Yankees were hitless outside the third inning.
0: I didn't play in the PCL. Okay. But I feel like I've experienced it a couple times here when it gets hot like this. And then plus you're never safe, feeling safe just because of how explosive they can be offensively too. So just glad to escape here and get on the bird.
21: Ben Rice did drive in 4, fifth career game with 4 or more RBI, first time this season, as the Yankees hang on for the 13-8 win over the A's. 75 pitches that the A's threw in that third inning, second most by a team in a single inning over the last 20 years. In that third inning, they allowed 13 runs, so an ERA of 117. Meanwhile, back to Mizorowski, he went the month of May allowing 1 run with an ERA of 0.23. SportsCenter All Night, ESPN Radio. Rays will go into June with the best record in the American League.
2: Now the 1-1. Line drive up the middle. That's a base hit into center field. Caminero around third, and he will score. Simpson stumbles his way to third base. Pinch hit RBI single, Ben Williamson. There's some insurance, and it's 4-2 Rays.
21: And that was after the defense came up big when the Angels had bases loaded back in the third.
2: And a high fly ball in the air to left. Back goes Siri to the corner. Reaches over the wall and makes the catch. He took a grand slam away from Taylor Walls. And went up over the wall to the right of the 315 sign and took away what would have been a grand slam. Instead, it's the final out of the inning, and it keeps the Angels in the game.
21: 620 WDAE, Rays a 5-2 win. Rays enter June with a record of 36-20 this season. Second most wins entering June in franchise history. They improved to a major league best 21-6 at home this season. As for the Sunday night game,
3: 2-1 pitch is scooped down the left field line. Bregman going out, Happ coming in, and it drops in front of Happ. Weatherholt comes around to score from second base. Burleson pulls into second. Herrera's into third. They never stopped running with 2 outs. Fundamental perfection gives the Cardinals a 3-0 third inning lead. 2-1 pitch, liner up the middle. That's a base hit past the diving Horner. Herrera's in to score. Burleson around third. The throw is cut off. 2 more on the board for the Cardinals. Mason Wynn comes through with a 2-out, 2-run single, and it's 5-0 St. Louis over the Cubs, bottom 3.
21: 5-1 would be the final. Cardinals' second win in their last 7 games overall, just their second win in their last 7 divisional games. Burleson 1-for-3 with the 2 RBI, run scored as well. Second straight game with an RBI after having none in his previous 5 games. Cubs 1-2 in the series after winning the final 2 against Pittsburgh Wednesday and Thursday. They're 3-12 since May 16th, second worst percentage in baseball in that span, ahead of only the Tigers. You heard Sunday Night Baseball here on ESPN Radio. Mike Cousins, Doug Glanville had the call. Mike?
3: Thank you, Jay. Series finale, a rubber game on Sunday night in St. Louis, and the Cardinals took care of business, a winner 5-1 over the Chicago Cubs, taking 2 of 3 from their fiercest rival right inside the National League Central, the most competitive division in baseball through the month of May. 2 runs in the first, 3 in the second was all the Cardinals needed, because they did exactly what they're designed to do this year. Pitch well, pitch to contact, and play solid defense. And with Matthew Liberatore making his third third excellent start, the formula worked to perfection.
4: Well, it really did, and the jury was still out after the first two hitters reached for the Cubs, but Liberatore settled in. A lot of leaning into his curveball. That's something his manager, Ollie Marmol, said, look, he has to have the breaking ball working and locating. Well, he was doing that, and he didn't make as many mistakes as even in the 10 strikeout game we saw last week. So the combination of his ability to locate, get the curveball working, and then the defense picking him up gave the Cardinals offense time to get going. And right out of the gate, Weatherholt, Herrera, they were just on base all day. And once they were able to do that, they constantly had opportunities to get either productive outs or get the big hits. So that combination is a formula for St. Louis Cardinals baseball. Young players growing, playing small ball, executing on the mound and in the field.
3: We're outside of the it's too small of a sample size to make a definitive judgment yet, and we can't know for sure. It's only going into June. But do you feel like this year's Cardinals team, Ollie Marmol's fifth, is his best one yet?
4: I think it's best in that he is so much more in tune with this team. They've had the years now to gel, something he talked about years ago. This core group of players that now are familiar with each other. So I'd say in that sense, I think they are in the best position because they're young and they've also now have experience in a way of with each other. And so that's played well. You watch Jordan Walker, you're saying, wow, these guys have taken big steps. So will they make the moves at the trade deadline to solidify this? That's the big question, but they're playing good baseball in a good division.
3: It'll be interesting what the trade deadline looks this year with as many divisions jammed up close as they are together,
4: yeah.
3: More teams thinking they might be contenders and less inclined to trade players away. The Cubs have great players. They've just left so many fans scratching their head that you might be mistaken for a bald spot with how much head scratching they've done, because they've had two 10-game winning streaks on the heels of a 10-game losing streak. They came into this game winners of 3 of 4. And lose with a very quiet offense, stranding a ton of runners over the course of the series.
4: Well, that's part of it. Their offense is sometimes evaporating, and it's supposed to be one of their strengths. Swanson, a down year, Happ has been streaky, you know, just sort of questions, and Pete Crow Armstrong trying to get it going. So they have to lean in their pitching in that case, but guess what? Their whole rotation is hurt. So bad timing to not hit consistently because your pitching is on the shelf right now.
3: Four of the five Cubs starters are on the injured list in some form or fashion, whether out for the year or hoping to have them return early. So their starter tonight, Jordan Wicks, did not make it through the third, and that was a big factor in what was a 5-1 Cardinals win as St. Louis takes 2 of 3 from the Chicago Cubs. For Doug Glanville, I'm Mike Cousins, right here on your home for Sunday Night Baseball, ESPN Radio and the ESPN app. Now let's go back to Jay Reynolds in the studio.
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7: Wimby and the Spurs, they rally down 3-2, and they eliminate the defending champs on their home floor in Game 7.
19: I still think we could have got it done. I still think we had enough to get it done.
8: It'll be interesting to see, you know, who comes out on top, and then we got to go again next year.
21: Spurs knocking out the reigning NBA champs this weekend. Thunder falling short of the NBA Finals. SGA, the MVP, says that means the season was not a success.
19: It was a failure. Like, I failed at my goal. Like, I didn't achieve what I wanted to achieve. But through my experiences, I learn the most about myself, and I make the like greatest amount of increases I have in my career when I fail at my goal and don't get what I want. And I look at this no different. Like, I didn't get where I wanted to go this season. There's a reason for that. Now I have to look at that reason and try to make sure it never happens again.
21: Be a spotlight on OKC this offseason. See what, if any, moves get made. High-profile moves. As for the NBA Finals, Game 1 coming up on Wednesday, Knicks and Spurs. How will it play out? ESPN analyst Kendrick Perkins.
9: Look, it's going to be a brawl for it all. And I know a lot of people were saying the winner of OKC and the Spurs was going to win the championship, but they got the Knicks messed up. The way the Knicks have been playing, and they have one thing that nobody else have. The Knicks have Karl Anthony Towns, an offensive threat that could pull Wimby away from the basket, which is going to open up so many other areas is offensively for the New York Knicks. And so when I look at how the Knicks are gelling in this postseason, playing the gender-free basketball, doing all the little things, losing themselves in the team, the Spurs got their work put out for them. I'm not saying that it's not going to go the distance, but right now I'm leaning more towards the Knicks winning this series in seven, to be honest with you.
21: Game one coming up on Wednesday. We'll have it for you right here on ESPN Radio. We had some shade thrown in Oklahoma City this weekend. Not basketball. That's next. SportsCenter All Night. It's ESPN Radio.
20: 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The New York Knicks and the San Antonio Spurs. 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
1: 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Women's College World Series action in Oklahoma City. Longhorns eliminating Nebraska.
2: Jacks one deep. Way back. Katie Stewart sends it out for Texas, and she'll touch them all. A monster mash from Stewart to give the Horns the late lead, 3-1.
1: Texas scoring three runs on three hits in the bottom of the sixth after being held hitless through the first five and a third. Didn't have a batter reach base until the bottom of the fifth inning. Texas goes on to a 3-1 win over Nebraska. Katie Stewart, the go-ahead three-run home run that we saw on ABC. Texas advancing to the semifinals for the seventh time in program history, fourth time in the last five seasons. In the second elimination game of the day on Sunday, what a game. UCLA down three, heading to the bottom of the seventh, gets a leadoff home run to pull within two, and then with two outs,
3: Woolery smiles, maybe wondering if she missed the opportune moment.
2: Fly ball to center. Jordan Woolery does it again! Bruin magic in the Oklahoma moonlight!
1: That would send it to extra innings. And in the top of the ninth,
3: corners are in, expecting Terry to potentially bunt.
2: She's sure not going to bunt. This ball blistered to the gap and played off the wall. Kicks away from Slim. Here comes Paddle. Texas Tech takes the lead. Caitlin Terry comes through in the batter's box.
1: Caitlin Terry did not bunt. Go-ahead RBI double. Tech would add another on an infield error at the end of the inning. That proves to be the difference. Texas Tech, an 8-7, nine-inning win over UCLA. They advance to the semifinals for the second consecutive season. Nigeri Kanade, ninth career win at the World Series. Got a game-ending strikeout with two runners on to end it. She and Caitlin Terry swapping in and out of the pitching circle once again in this one. And then Terry had the go-ahead RBI double as well in the ninth.
4: Caitlin, not only did you have a huge day in the circle, but you had the winning hit. Walk me through your mindset going up against your former team in a win-or-go-home game today.
5: Yeah, I mean, I wasn't successful my first three at-bats. I think just kind of staying on top of the ball and knowing for what I'm hunting for and just honestly giving it for my team.
4: When it comes to the way you and Nyjah pass the ball back and forth, how would you describe the trust you have in each other?
5: I mean, it's insane. It's something we did at the beginning of the season, and this is what it's meant for. Like, we did that for this reason, and we just love Nyjah, love this team, come on.
4: You guys are no strangers to clutch time situations. When this game goes into extra innings, walk me through what the conversations were like with this team.
5: I mean, it's just stay calm, play our game. It's a 0-0 ball game at the end of the day, even if it's extra innings, just kind of trusting each other.
4: You guys are still alive. You get a shot at Alabama tomorrow, but you got to beat them twice. Why can this team do it?
5: Just for the family, honestly. This team just plays for each other. The love that each other has for each other, it's just amazing.
4: Caitlin, congratulations.
5: Thank you.
1: Caitlin Terry, who transferred to Texas Tech for the 2026 season after a couple of seasons at UCLA. They beat the Bruins on Sunday. Speaking of transfers, we had some other drama this weekend in Oklahoma City after this extra inning game.
4: Deep drive. Back it goes. At the wall, Davis leaps and cannot get it. And Tennessee walks it off with a solo home run for Emma Clark.
1: Tennessee with the walk-off on Saturday to beat Texas Tech. Tech staying alive with the win on Sunday over UCLA. But to set the scene from Saturday, it was after last season that Taylor Pannell left Tennessee, transferred to Texas Tech. Saturday in the postgame handshakes, there was a question about what was or was not said between Pannell and her former coach, Tennessee's Karen Weekly.
6: What did you say to Taylor Pannell in the handshake line after the game?
7: No, just good game. Like I say to every player, good game.
6: What did Karen say to you in the handshake line after the game?
8: Yeah, we were walking through the line just saying good game, and she said that I made a mistake instead of saying good game, which it's kind of crazy, like, celebrate with your team, and I just think it's funny she's still thinking about it, but it's old news, whatever.
1: She said. Oh, but there's video clearly showing Weekly said good game to each player in the line. If anything else was said somewhere, Pannell didn't hear it from her former coach, ESPN analyst Madison Shipman.
9: I would say this for any coach, any sport across the country, because transfers are just a part of the game now. You're going to see it. Any coach that is playing a player that transferred from their program, I was glad that we did not see Karen Weekly say that after the game, because you're going to see it. You're going to continue to see transfers going to other schools. You're going to play against them the next year. But what I kept thinking about over and over again last night was how we were focusing on what happened after the game, and we weren't celebrating the Emma Clark walk-off home run. We were talking about what happened after the game rather than celebrating these incredible moments that we're seeing out here at the Women's College World Series.
1: And Texas Tech stayed alive with the win on Sunday. Tennessee, Texas Tech couldn't meet again. Double elimination action on Monday. Vols, Texas. Longhorns need to win twice. Texas Tech would need to win twice against Alabama. Game started noon Eastern on ESPN. Opening weekend of the baseball tournament. Bad news for the number one seed.
2: Ground ball to third.
1: UCLA eliminated before the College World Series at all three appearances as the number one national seed. Who will be standing at the end of the NBA Finals? That's next. SportsCenter All Night. It's ESPN Radio.
0: All the dunks.
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10: 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Bang, he got it. 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
7: UCLA knocked out of both the baseball and softball tournaments on Sunday. Yankees putting up 13 in the third inning en route to a win over the A's. Jacob Mizrowski, 7 more innings of shutout ball on Sunday. 3 hits, 8 strikeouts along the way. Speaking of solid pitching performances.
8: The pitch comes home, and it's called strike 3. A curveball flutters in there, and Yamamoto, after his 10th strikeout, is going to be taken out of this one. 104 pitches, 5 1/3.
7: AM 570 LA Sports, Yamamoto helping the Dodgers to the win. He went 5 1/3, gave up 4 hits, no runs, 10 strikeouts. Second career start with no earned runs and double-digit strikeouts, and got some offensive support.
8: 1-0, Ward in the air, right field. Ryan Ward, worth the wait. His first major league home run in his first game at Dodger Stadium. He's running around the bases, but Moe may as well be floating.
7: AM 570 LA Sports. The Dodgers go on to a 9-1 win over the Phillies. Ward with his first career home run after the win. Spoke with Spectrum Sportsnet Live.
9: Today, how special was it for you?
10: Yeah, no, that was incredible. I mean, all the guys were happy for me, too, and it was a really cool moment. I was happy with it.
9: Within your second at bat, the second pitch, what were you looking for there?
10: Yeah, I mean, he just thrown a heater down and in for a ball. In my first at bat, he went heater slider. So I kind of took a chance and sat on a slider, and then that's what he threw me, and it was up and just was able to put a good swing on it.
9: Well, it wasn't exactly back-to-back, but when you can do that and then you see someone like Alex Freeland comes up and hits a home run, how special is it to share those moments with him?
10: Yeah, I mean, that was really cool, too, because we spent the whole morning hitting together and hitting off all the arms and the machines together and pretty much spent the whole morning hitting together. So to be able to go almost back-to-back like that with him was really cool.
9: Now, for you today, it wasn't just the offense. What was it like making some of those key plays there in left field?
10: Yeah, you know, I mean, a little tough to see during the day out there, but I was able to get some good jumps on balls. And after getting the first one, you know, taking a breath again, I'm like, okay, it's just another game of baseball and going from there.
9: It's not your first experience with this team. And of course, you did have spring training with this group as well. But what is it like when you have a guy like Yoshinobu Yamamoto on the mound?
10: Oh, it was fun. I mean, I was just in awe watching him out there. I mean, it's just, he's just mowing guys down. He's in complete control out there. And it was really fun to play behind him.
9: And I do believe you have quite a lot of people here. How special is it to share these moments with the family and friends who are able to make it to your Dodgers Stadium debut?
10: Yeah, no, it's cool. And I'm just happy to be out here again for sure.
7: Dodgers get the 9-1 win. Yamamoto, third straight start, allowing one or fewer earned runs after allowing 3 or more and 4 straight before that span. SportsCenter All Night, ESPN Radio. Yankees a 13-8 win over the A's, putting up all 13 of their runs in the third inning. Giants also putting up double digits on Sunday.
11: Again, Agnos to the plate. The runners go, and there's a shot to left field. Down the line, a screamer. Adios, Pelota! A grand slam for Willie Adames.
7: John Miller, KNBR. Giants weren't done.
11: Throwing. Swing. There's a high drive into center. Back is McCarthy at the warning track, and it's into the Christmas tree farm. Home run for Bryce Eldridge over the 4:15 marker and well beyond.
7: Giants go on to a 19-6 win over the Rockies. Colorado's 8th game this season where they've allowed double-digit runs, tied for the most in baseball with the Angels and Nationals. Giants scoring 19, most in a game by any team this season, most by the Giants at Coors Field since 2020 when they put up 23 in that one. They put up 19 on Sunday and getting the win, snapping a 10-game losing streak against NL West opponents. Mets also going the double-digit route.
2: There's the first pitch to Semien. Fastball hit high in the air to left field and deep. Back goes Ruiz. Onto the track at the wall. It's gone! Marcus Semien shoots one into the Fiesta deck to the right of the 358 mark. Now the pitch to Soto. Swing and a drive. Well hit right center. This is a grand salami. Into the Mets bullpen in right field to the left of the 370 mark. A rather rude welcome to the big leagues for Josh White.
7: That's how it sounded on 880 ESPN New York. Mets a 10-1 win over the Marlins. They win by 9, tied for their largest win this season. It's a fourth straight win for the Mets, tied for their longest win streak of the year. For the Marlins, season worst, fifth consecutive loss. Pirates, a 9-3 win over the Twins, who have a five-game losing streak, tied for their longest this season. Orioles and Blue Jays.
3: 1-1 belted in the air, right field, well struck, to the track, at the wall, Colton Cowser, goodbye! Fireworks up in the air, Mr. Splash goes to work, the Orioles are pouring it on, Colton Cowser's home run, they're mooing, and they're loving it, it's 6-0.
7: He goes 2-for-3, driving in 4. Fourth home run in the last 14 games after none in the first 36 this season. WBAL with the call. Orioles a 9-5 win over the Blue Jays, who suffered their seventh loss this season when scoring at least 5. Sports Center All Night, ESPN Radio.
5: Wendy and the Spurs, they rally down 3-2, and they eliminate the defending champs on their home floor. Game 7.
12: I still think we could have got it done. I still think we had enough to get it done.
13: It'll be interesting to see, you know, who comes out on top, and then we got to go again next year.
7: The Thunder has the MVP, but it's the Spurs who have the Western Conference crown. A day after OKC's playoff run was cut shorter than anticipated, Shai Gilgeous-Alexander called his season a failure because of the lack of a second consecutive championship. Does that mean off-season moves?
12: I don't have the time or energy to do Sam's job. In my everyday life, basketball takes up a lot. You can't wear every hat in every relationship in life. Like, I can't go home and be the wife of the house and the kid of the house. Like, I just can't do that. I gotta wear my dad hat. And it's the same thing when I come to work. Like, I wear the Shai hat, and Sam wears the Sam hat. Mark wears the Mark hat. Chet wears the Chet hat. And we all do our part to make our family in the building whole and running on all cylinders. And that's just how we've operated, and that's how we'll continue to operate.
7: SGA does consider the season a failure, though. How does the Thunder avoid another failure next season? ESPN analyst Kendrick Perkins.
14: If I'm the rest of the league, I'm looking at OKC like eye candy, right? When you talk about the draft picks that they have, when you look at their personnel, you look at guys that like Isaiah Hartenstein, Lou Dortz, that have team option deals for next year. I'm looking at them and I'm saying, if I'm OKC and Sam Presti, I'm going for it. I'm trying to get into the Giannis Antetokounmpo sweepstakes. I want to make an offer to the Milwaukee Bucks that include Chet Holmgren, because what Chet Holmgren displayed in these conference finals was ugly, and it was an embarrassment. And what he showed was no heart, no soul, and Wemby is not going anywhere. And so in order to neutralize Wemby and have a shot at making it back to the finals and winning the championship, you got to go get a player like Giannis Antetokounmpo.
7: More on Chet Holmgren in a moment, but there will be a spotlight this offseason on Giannis Antetokounmpo. OKC? Interesting. ESPN insider Ramona Shelburne.
15: I think everybody's taken the Giannis story much more seriously this year because you have to. Like, if you've seen the way Victor Wembanyama has changed the league this year, and if you've watched him in these playoffs, every other team in the league needs to look at themselves and say, can we compete with this guy? Do we even have a chance? And what can we do to get better? I mean, just the same way I thought Minnesota sort of built themselves to try to beat Denver this past year, teams have been trying to build themselves to beat Oklahoma City, construct themselves in a way that they can hang with those guys. Now everybody's got to look at themselves and go, do we have anything that could stop Victor? I've never thought Oklahoma City would get involved in that, in the Giannis sweepstakes. Never thought that, but like that 5% chance came into my head last night. Yeah. We're all looking at going, I mean, it's so un-Sam Presti to do something like that.
7: Sports Center All Night, ESPN Radio. SGA did score 35 points on 21 shots in the Game 7 loss for the Thunder, even with the Spurs swarming him. ESPN's Tim Bontemps.
16: Chigoss Alexander answered the bell. You know, I don't really understand a lot of the discourse around him at times, but he was the best player on the court last night and certainly was not anywhere close to the reason that Oklahoma City's season is over. So I thought his performance, particularly with Jalen Williams and A.J. Mitchell out, and really all of the ball handling responsibilities against a swarming defense being on him, was pretty impressive. And obviously just this remarkable ascension of this young Spurs team that, you know, went on the road into Game 7 and had just about everybody make a contribution. Victor Wembanyama played very well last night, and obviously his defense is always going to have a massive impact on the game. But it wasn't like he had some otherworldly performance to lead the Spurs to a victory, right? Mm-hmm. The Spurs won this game because they had pretty much everybody who stepped on the court make at least one, if not multiple, significant contributions to the game. And the fact that basically all those guys have never played the Game 7 before, and I think Luke Kornet and Harrison Barnes are the only guys who had won one before. For those guys to go out and win a Game 7 on the road against the defending champs in a hostile environment and play the way that they did, you know, it's just a reminder of the fact that the Spurs are a lot more than just Victor Wembanyama, and while he's going to be the main reason they have a chance to become a dynastic team, and he's got a chance to end all the arguments about who the best player ever is if he stays healthy. This was a team victory in a massive spot. It was super fun to watch.
17: If you're talking about these two teams going to battle, I always see the chess match of GMs look at each other going, how do we kind of match up against a team that's going to be, you know, we're battling against every year. Was that bad of a loss or that bad of a play from Chet where the Thunder have to kind of look and go, is this guy our future even though we signed him?
16: I wouldn't say that the Thunder are trading Chet after this, but I do think that everything Oklahoma City is going to do going forward is going to be geared around how do we beat the Spurs and how do we beat Victor Wembanyama. You know, the Thunder have a hell of a team. These guys are going to be back, and they're probably going to be back playing in this same series against this same team next spring. Between now and then, I feel confident in saying Sam Presti and his front office will be pretty singularly focused on figuring out every way they can to be as good as possible to win this series, because this is the series that could likely determine the NBA champion for years to come.
7: Numbers weren't great in the series for Holmgren, but Shai Gilgeous-Alexander says don't write off their big man.
12: We need Chet. Like, we need Chet Holmgren. Like, before Chet was here, we weren't who we are today. We didn't have the success we had today. Like, when he's the best version of himself, we're the best version of ourselves, and it's no secret. And yeah, we need Chet. Like, he's another guy that got the offense, defense, and all star in 1 year at a super young age. So, like, guys like that, you need on your team. Both those guys are in the same caliber. Like, we need them to be the best version of themselves for us to be the best version of ourselves.
7: Holmgren in Game 7, 4 points, hitting one of his two shots in 33 minutes. His coach, Mark Daigneault.
18: Well, I mean, in the previous series, he certainly was. You know, and those are the biggest games, too, because they get you to the Western Conference Finals. You know, you don't just get a ticket there. You know, you have to earn it, and he was such a massive part of us positioning ourselves on that. Anytime a player, you know, falls short of the level that they are used to playing at, you know, I think it's important to remember they're on a team, and the global approach of that team has an impact on how everybody plays. So you can't separate one person out from that. You know, it's a team sport. I have a responsibility with every single player. I mean, when any player is falling short of what they're capable of, disappointed in their performance, I take that very personally, and am doing everything I can always to try to help them in any way that I can. And when a player isn't up to their level that they're used to, I have a responsibility in that.
7: Thunder done for the summer. Spurs and Knicks for the Larry O'Brien Trophy starting on Wednesday. 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
19: They've been on one of the craziest streaks we've ever seen. For people that don't realize, the Knicks are literally playing some of the best basketball we've ever seen. In their 11-game streak, 11-game winning streak, they are plus 262, which is the greatest plus minus ever in NBA history. And I just think they are on a tear. They dominated the Spurs the last time they played. I believe it was in March. And I don't know, man. They're more experienced. They're well rested. And I think everything that San Antonio has, the Knicks have, but with more experience. Outside of Wimby, they can't overcome that talent gap, but everything else advantage Knicks.
7: Spurs face the Knicks in the NBA Finals. Game one Wednesday, every game right here on ESPN Radio, presented by Gusto. Is the window wide open for a title? That's next. 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
7: 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And here on ESPN Radio, Tuesday in Raleigh. Game 1 of the Stanley Cup Final on ABC. Hurricanes hosting the Golden Knights. 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
2: I think this is their best team of this group of 8 or 9 years. I think it's their deepest. I think they're four lines deep now. That was always the problem with, for me, the Hurricanes was twofold, is they never really had a second center, and so they really weren't deep offensively, and I always wondered about their goaltending. I still kind of have concerns, even though Freddie Anderson has played well, but they do have a more balanced offensive attack now. They are four lines deep, and they're a much more dangerous team because of that.
7: NHL is down to two in the Stanley Cup.

0: Christian Winfield from the New York Daily News.
1: And it's probably going to start with pregame chapel, you know, getting that good old prayer session in, because they're going to need all the help they can get from the man above. Listen, you got Mitchell Robinson playing with a broken pinky, and credit to Carl Anthony Towns, okay? Carl Anthony Towns has been playing some of the best defensive basketball of his career from about March on. I'm talking about night and day, a player who was inconsistent at best, to put it politely, for Cat on the defensive end for much of his Knicks career, up until that late March stretch where he's just been, you know, a completely competent either help defender, rim protector, everything that you could ask for and more of him defensively. But he hasn't quite been challenged like this.
0: We'll see how it all plays out in the series. Game one Wednesday here on ESPN Radio. NASCAR checker flag goes to Denny Hamlin. Joe Gibbs gets the victory, 62nd career win for Denny Hamlin, second this season. Back to the diamond, Reds, Braves, first pitch of the game.
2: And now for the ball game. First pitch, a big swing, deep left field, way on back. This guy is back for more. It's a homer by Ronald Acuna. He is an absolute monster.
0: 680 the game. Braves fall short despite that shot. Reds win at 6-4, Acuna becoming the fourth player in baseball history with at least five homers, four stolen bases in a four-game span. Rangers double up the Royals 6-3 to complete a sweep. Nationals double up the Padres 4-2. Nationals are 9-5 in the last 14 home games after starting the season 3-12 at home. Sports Center all night, ESPN Radio, Ed Bankin, top sounds.
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3: Number five.
5: Jay, we start with baseball in New York, where the Mets won their fourth in a row by blowing out the Marlins with the help of a big blast by Juan Soto, as heard on 880 ESPN in New York.
6: Now the pitch to Soto. Swing and a drive. Well hit right center. This is a grand salami into the Mets bullpen in right field to the left of the 370 mark. A rather rude welcome to the big leagues for Josh White.
3: Number four.
5: In Seattle, the Mariners made it six in a row as they had to go to extra innings before finishing off the Diamondbacks. We get the call from Seattle Sports, 7:10 a.m.
7: Here's the pitch. Swung out, broken bat up the middle. The dive for Nolo knocks it down. It's going to be a hit. Randy scores. The Mariners have done it again. They've walked off the Diamondbacks for the second time in the series. The Mariners on fire.
3: Number three.
5: In Denver, the Giants took batting practice against the Rockies pitching staff. They finished with 25 hits, including this one in a rout of the Rockies, as heard on KNBR.
8: Agnos to the plate. The runners go, and there's a shot to left field. Down the line, a screamer. Adios, Pelota. Slam for Willie Adames.
3: Number two.
5: To the Women's College World Series, where UCLA went down to defeat to Texas Tech, but not before a dramatic home run pulled the Bruins even. The call on ESPN.
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0: finally to the Men's College World Series, and a walk-off win for St. Mary's in an elimination game against UCLA has seen and heard on ESPNU.
1: 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With two outs in the bottom of the 10th, knocks out the number one national seed.
2: 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An entire month better than one inning Sunday? That's next at ESPN Radio.
3: 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The rivalries. 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
15: We preview a rematch of the 1999 NBA Finals.
16: 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In 6 or 7 games, I think the Knicks can get it done. I think it's going to be chaos and pandemonium in New York City.
15: Wait, the Yankees did what?
17: Rice crosses the plate. An RBI single for Bellinger. He's 2 for 2 in the inning. And the Yankees have 13 runs in the inning.
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18: 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And she rips this ball to center field. She's alive. Now, Woolery makes her mark on this World Series.
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19: 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Now I have to look at that reason and try to make sure it never happens again.
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20: 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The Final Four is set for the Women's College World Series semifinal action coming up on Monday, including the IF games, if necessary. But speaking of the diamond, how about a tale of two very different teams? First, Milwaukee.
21: Quiet in the Brewers' bullpen. 3-2 pitch. Swing and a miss.
12: struck him out. 101. He reached back for a little more. And he strikes out Alvarez for the second time today. A big ortho ASAP strikeout for Jacob Mizorowski. And Miz now with seven strikeouts on the afternoon. Miz kicks, delivers, and he got him looking. Fastball at 102 on the outside edge. And the Mizard of Oz strikes out Trumell to end the sixth, his eighth strikeout of this game.
21: 10 in a row, retired by Mizorowski. He can empty the tank here. This is his last inning. 1-0. Ground ball towards third. Picked in the forehand by Hamilton. Throws across. Got him. David Hamilton, nice play on an in-between hop. And he gets Myers and Jacob Mizorowski. Two starts in a row. Matches a career-long outing. Seven innings, and it's scoreless in the Lone Star State for the Miz. What a month. That should do it for May. It was one of the greatest months a pitcher has ever had.
20: 620 WTMJ, Jacob Mizorowski, seven innings of three hit balls, striking out eight, finishing the month of May 5-0 with an ERA of .23, 57 strikeouts in his six starts, which comprised 38 and a third innings. He's the second player since earned runs became official in 1913 to have 50 strikeouts, an ERA of a quarter or better in a calendar month. Nolan Ryan, the only other one in 1984. Mizorowski, 108 strikeouts, an ERA of 165 in all 12 of his starts this season. Oh, by the way, Brewers beat the Astros 2-0. Houston shut out for the fourth time this season, tying their most times getting shut out prior to June since 2015. But Mizorowski dealing for Milwaukee once again, shutting down the Astros. Not much shutting down the Yankees on Sunday, specifically in the third inning.
17: Grounded right side, grabbed there by Kurtz. He has no play, run scores, infield single, Yankees on the board.
22: Moments later,
17: there's Ben Rice. Rip inside first and down the right field line. Schumann scores, Wells scores, and the Yankees have tied the game at three.
22: More moments later,
17: payoff. Popped up shallow center field. Who's going to get it? Anybody going to get it? No, it's a base hit. Goldschmidt scores, a bloop single and an RBI for Judge. And the Yankees lead 4-3.
22: A few minutes later,
17: ball four. That'll bring home Rice. The Yankees will lead 5-3. An RBI for Caballero.
22: A little longer than a few minutes later.
17: And there is a base hit to right center field. Judge scores. Bellinger is being waved home. The throw is flipped into second. It's a two-run single for Grisham. And the Yankees put a seven spot on the board.
22: A little later,
17: reached out and punches it into center field for a base hit. Caballero scores. Second hit of the inning for Volpe, and the Yankees lead 8-3.
22: 1 minute, 37 seconds later.
17: Line drive, it's a base hit. That'll score two more. Schumann goes to second with a two-run double, and the Yankees are pouring it on. They lead 10-3.
22: A few minutes later.
17: 1-2. Driven deep to right field. Going back is Cortez. He's got the plate off the wall. Schumann scores. Wells scores. Rice has himself a two-run triple, and the Yankees have 12 runs.
22: Soon after.
17: And it's a base hit for Bellinger, and another run scores. Rice crosses the plate. An RBI single for Bellinger. He's 2-for-2 in the inning, and the Yankees have 13 runs in the inning.
20: You heard that right. Michael Kay called it on the YES Network. 13 runs in the third inning. All 13 runs in the third. First time with at least 13 runs in an inning since 2005 against the Rays. Yankees had 10 runs in that third inning before they even had an out. First time a team scored double-digit runs in an inning before an out since the Red Sox did it in 2009. Yankees wind up beating the A's on Sunday 13-8, manager Aaron Boone.
23: Remarkable. Glad we were able to make it stand up. Obviously, a lot of really good things offensively in that inning, from different walks, different two-out hits, stolen bases. You know, just, I don't think the prettiest game on either side necessarily, but we were able to make a really outstanding inning stand up. And I thought Will did a good job of settling in, dealing with the obviously the long third inning. You know, when do you see a starting pitcher go down to the bullpen? And I mean, it got that long. So good job by him of locking in and giving us six strong innings there. So had a few grays here today, but obviously a great way to finish a really good road trip.
20: It was a 43-minute half inning.
0: outing, which included 11 hits, 4 walks, 4 steals, 18 batters going to the plate facing 75 pitches. Yankees would also wind up finishing the game with 13 runs and 11 hits. Yes, Yankees were hitless outside the third inning.
23: I didn't play in the PCL. Okay. But I feel like I've experienced it a couple times here when it gets hot like this. And then plus you just, then you're never safe, feeling safe just because of how explosive they can be offensively too. So just glad to escape here and get on the bird.
0: Ben Rice did drive in 4, fifth career game with 4 or more RBI, first time this season, as the Yankees hang on for the 13-8 win over the A's. 75 pitches that the A's threw in that third inning, second most by a team in a single inning over the last 20 years. In that third inning, they allowed 13 runs, so an ERA of 117. Meanwhile, back to Mizorowski, he went the month of May allowing 1 run with an ERA of 0.23. SportsCenter All Night, ESPN Radio. Rays will go into June with the best record in the American League.
1: Now the 1-1. Line drive up the middle. That's a base hitter to center field. Caminero around third, and he will score. Simpson stumbles his way to third base. Pinch hit RBI single, Ben Williamson. There's some insurance, and it's 4-2 Rays.
0: And that was after the defense came up big when the Angels had bases loaded back in the third.
1: And a high fly ball in the air to left. Back goes Siri to the corner. Reaches over the wall and makes the catch. He took a grand slam away from Taylor Walls. And went up over the wall to the right of the 315 sign and took away what would have been a grand slam. Instead, it's the final out of the inning and it keeps the Angels in the game.
0: 620 WDAE, Rays a 5-2 win. Rays enter June with a record of 36-20 this season. Second most wins entering June in franchise history. They improved to a major league best 21-6 at home this season. As for the Sunday night game,
2: 2-1 pitch is scooped down the left field line. Bregman going out, Happ coming in, and it drops in front of Happ. Weatherholt comes around to score from second base. Burleson pulls into second. Herrera's into third. They never stopped running with 2 outs. Fundamental perfection gives the Cardinals a 3-0 third inning lead. 2-1
1: pitch, liner up the middle. That's a base hit past the diving Horner. Herrera's into score. Burleson around third. The throw is cut off. 2 more on the board for the Cardinals. Mason Wynn comes through with a 2-out, 2-run single, and it's 5-0 St. Louis over the Cubs, bottom 3.
0: 5-1 would be the final. Cardinals' second win in their last 7 games overall, just their second win in their last 7 divisional games. Burleson 1-for-3 with the 2 RBI, run scored as well. Second straight game with an RBI after having none in his previous 5 games. Cubs 1-2 in the series after winning the final 2 against Pittsburgh Wednesday and Thursday. They're 3-12 since May 16th. Second worst percentage in baseball in that span, ahead of only the Tigers. You heard Sunday Night Baseball here on ESPN Radio. Mike Cousins, Doug Glanville had the call. Mike?
6: Thank you, Jay. Series finale, a rubber game on Sunday night in St. Louis, and the Cardinals took care of business, a winner 5-1 over the Chicago Cubs, taking 2 of 3 from their fiercest rival right inside the National League Central, the most competitive division in baseball through the month of May. 2 runs in the first, 3 in the second was all the Cardinals needed, because they did exactly what they're designed to do this year. Pitch well, pitch to contact, and play solid defense. And with Matthew Liberatore making his third excellent start, the formula worked to perfection.
24: Well, it really did, and the jury was still out after the first 2 hitters reached for the Cubs, but Liberatore settled in. A lot of leaning into his curveball. That's something his manager, Ali Marmol, said, look, he has to have the breaking ball working and locating. Well, he was doing that, and he didn't make as many mistakes as even in the 10 strikeout game we saw last week. So the combination of his ability to locate, get the curveball working, and then the defense picking him up, gave the Cardinals offense time to get going. And right out of the gate, Weatherholt, Herrera, they were just on base all day. And once they were able to do that, they constantly had opportunities to get either productive outs or get the big hits. So that combination is a formula for St. Louis Cardinals baseball. Young players growing, playing small ball, executing on the mound and in the field.
6: We're outside of the it's too small of a sample size to make a definitive judgment yet, and we can't know for sure. It's only going into June. But do you feel like this year's Cardinals team, Ollie Marmol's fifth, is his best one yet?
24: I think it's best in that he is so much more in tune with this team. They've had the years now to gel, something he talked about years ago. This core group of players that now are familiar with each other. So I'd say in that sense, I think they are in the best position because they're young and they also now have experience in a way of with each other. And so that's played well. You watch Jordan Walker, you're saying, wow, these guys have taken big steps. So will they make the moves at the trade deadline to solidify this? That's the big question, but they're playing good baseball in a good division.
6: It'll be interesting what the trade deadline looks this year with as many divisions jammed up close as they are together.
24: Yeah.
6: More teams thinking they might be contenders and less inclined to trade players away. The Cubs have great players. They've just left so many fans scratching their head that you might be mistaken for a bald spot with how much head scratching they've done because they've had two 10-game winning streaks on the heels of a 10-game losing streak. They came into this game winners of 3 of 4. And lose with a very quiet offense, stranding a ton of runners over the course of the series.
24: Well, that's part of it. Their offense is sometimes evaporating, and it's supposed to be one of their strengths. Swanson, a down year, Happ has been streaky, you know, just sort of questions, and Pete Crow Armstrong trying to get it going. So they have to lean in their pitching in that case, but guess what? Their whole rotation is hurt. So bad timing to not hit consistently because your pitching is on the shelf right now.
6: Four of the five Cubs starters are on the injured list in some form or fashion, whether out for the year or hoping to have them return early. So their starter tonight, Jordan Wicks, did not make it through the third, and that was a big factor in what was a 5-1 Cardinals win as St. Louis takes 2 of 3 from the Chicago Cubs. For Doug Glanville, I'm Mike Cousins, right here on your home for Sunday Night Baseball, ESPN Radio and the ESPN app. Now let's go back to Jay Reynolds in the studio.
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4: Wimby and the Spurs, they rally down 3-2, and they eliminate the defending champs on their home floor in Game 7.
19: I still think we could have got it done. I still think we had enough to get it done.
5: It'll be interesting to see, you know, who comes out on top, and then we got to go again next year.
20: Spurs knocking out the reigning NBA champs this weekend. Thunder falling short of the NBA Finals. SGA, the MVP, says that means the season was not a success.
19: It was a failure. Like, I failed at my goal. Like, I didn't achieve what I wanted to achieve. But through my experiences, I learned the most about myself, and I make the like greatest amount of increases I have in my career when I fail at my goal and don't get what I want. And I look at this no different. Like, I didn't get where I wanted to go this season. There's a reason for that. Now I have to look at that reason and try to make sure it never happens again.
20: Be a spotlight on OKC this offseason. See what, if any, moves get made. High-profile moves. As for the NBA Finals, Game 1 coming up on Wednesday, Knicks and Spurs. How will it play out? ESPN analyst Kendrick Perkins.
7: Look, it's going to be a brawl for it all. And I know a lot of people were saying the winner of OKC and the Spurs was going to win the championship, but they got the Knicks messed up. The way the Knicks have been playing, and they have one thing that nobody else have. The Knicks have Karl Anthony Towns, an offensive threat that could pull Wimby away from the basket, which is going to open up so many other areas offensively for the New York Knicks. And so when I look at how the Knicks are gelling in this postseason, playing the gender-free basketball, doing all the little things, losing themselves in the team, the Spurs got their work put out for them. I'm not saying that it's not going to go the distance, but right now I'm leaning more towards the Knicks winning this series in 7, to be honest with you.
20: Game 1 coming up on Wednesday. We'll have it for you right here on ESPN Radio. We had some shade thrown in Oklahoma City this weekend. Not basketball. That's next. SportsCenter All Night. It's ESPN Radio.
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3: 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The San Antonio Spurs win Game 7 and are headed to the NBA Finals after knocking off the defending champs. Will they be able to stop the Knicks? It's Unsportsmanlike, 6 a.m. Eastern, right here on ESPN Radio, ESPN2, and ESPNU.
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2: Checks one deep. Way back. Katie Stewart sends it out for Texas, and she'll touch them all. A monster mash from Stewart.
1: Texas scoring three runs on three hits in the bottom of the sixth after being held hitless through the first five and a third. Didn't have a batter reach base until the bottom of the fifth inning. Texas goes on to a 3-1 win over Nebraska. Katie Stewart, the go-ahead three-run home run that we saw on ABC. Texas advancing to the semifinals for the seventh time in program history, fourth time in the last five seasons. In the second elimination game of the day on Sunday, what a game. UCLA down three, heading to the bottom of the seventh, gets a leadoff home run to pull within two, and then with two outs,
3: Lullery smiles, maybe wondering if she missed the opportune moment. Fly ball to center. Jordan Lullery does it again! Bruin magic in the Oklahoma moonlight!
1: That would send it to extra innings. And in the top of the ninth,
3: corners are in, expecting Terry to potentially bunt. She's sure not going to bunt. This ball blistered to the gap and played off the wall. Kicks away from Slim. Here comes Paddle. Texas Tech takes the lead. Caitlin Terry comes through in the batter's box.
1: Caitlin Terry did not bunt. Go ahead, RBI. Double. Tech would add another on an infield error at the end of the inning. That proves to be the difference. Texas Tech, an 8-7, nine-inning win over UCLA. They advance to the semifinals for the second consecutive season. Nigeri Kanade, ninth career win at the World Series. Got a game-ending strikeout with two runners on to end it. She and Caitlin Terry swapping in and out of the pitching circle once again in this one. And then Terry had the go-ahead RBI double as well in the ninth.
4: Caitlin, not only did you have a huge day in the circle, but you had the winning hit. Walk me through your mindset going up against your former team in a win-or-go-home game today.
5: Yeah, I mean, I wasn't successful my first three at-bats. I think just kind of staying on top of the ball and knowing for what I'm hunting for and just honestly getting it for my team.
4: When it comes to the way you and Nyjah pass the ball back and forth, how would you describe the trust you have in each other?
5: I mean, it's insane. It's something we did at the beginning of the season, and this is what it's meant for. That we did that for this reason, and we just love Nyjah, love this team. Come on.
4: You guys are no strangers to clutch time situations. When this game goes into extra innings, walk me through what the conversations were like with this team.
5: I mean, it's just stay calm, play our game. It's a 0-0 ball game at the end of the day, even if it's extra innings, just kind of trusting each other.
4: You guys are still alive. You get a shot at Alabama tomorrow, but you got to beat them twice. Why can this team do it?
5: Just for the family, honestly. This team just plays for each other. The love that each other has for each other, it's just amazing.
4: Caitlin, congratulations.
5: Thank you.
1: Caitlin Terry, who transferred to Texas Tech for the 2026 season after a couple of seasons at UCLA. They beat the Bruins on Sunday. Speaking of transfers, we had some other drama this weekend in Oklahoma City after this extra inning game.
2: Deep drive.
1: Tennessee with the walk-off on Saturday to beat Texas Tech. Tech staying alive with the win on Sunday over UCLA. But to set the scene from Saturday, it was after last season that Taylor Pannell left Tennessee, transferred to Texas Tech. Saturday in the post-game handshakes, there was a question about what was or was not said between Pannell and her former coach, Tennessee's Karen Weekly.
6: What did you say to Taylor Pannell in the handshake line after the game?
7: No, just good game. Like I say to every player, good game.
6: What did Karen say to you in the handshake line after the game?
8: Yeah, we were walking through the line just saying good game, and she said that I made a mistake instead of saying good game, which it's kind of crazy, like celebrate with your team, and I just think it's funny she's still thinking about it, but it's old news, whatever.
1: She said. Oh, but there's video clearly showing Weekly said good game to each player in the line. If anything else was said somewhere, Pannell didn't hear it from her former coach, ESPN analyst Madison Shipman.
9: I would say this for any coach, any sport across the country, because transfers are just a part of the game now. You're going to see it. Any coach that is playing a player that transferred from their program, I was glad that we did not see Karen Weekly say that after the game, because you're going to see it. You're going to continue to see transfers going to other schools. You're going to play against them the next year. But what I kept thinking about over and over again last night was how we were focusing on what happened after the game, and we weren't celebrating the Emma Clark walk-off home run. We were talking about what happened after the game rather than celebrating these incredible moments that we're seeing out here at the Women's College World Series.
1: And Texas Tech stayed alive with the win on Sunday. Tennessee, Texas Tech could meet again. Double elimination action on Monday. Vols, Texas. Longhorns need to win twice. Texas Tech would need to win twice against Alabama. Game started noon Eastern on ESPN. Opening weekend of the baseball tournament. Bad news for the number one seed.
10: Ground ball to third. In the left field. Beats it. Rounding third. Here comes Cody Cashimano. And St. Mary's has won the game. McCoa sniffing. With two outs in the bottom of the 10th. Knocks out the number one national seed.
1: UCLA eliminated before the College World Series in all three appearances as the number one national seed. Who will be standing at the end of the NBA Finals? That's next. SportsCenter All Night. It's ESPN Radio.
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1: UCLA knocked out of both the baseball and softball tournaments on Sunday. Yankees putting up 13 in the third inning en route to a win over the A's. Jacob Mizrowski, 7 more innings of shutout ball on Sunday. 3 hits, 8 strikeouts along the way. Speaking of solid pitching performances,
23: the pitch comes home, and it's called strike 3. A curveball flutters in there, and Yamamoto, after his 10th strikeout, is going to be taken out of this one. 104 pitches, 5 1/3.
1: AM 570 LA Sports, Yamamoto helping the Dodgers to the win. He went 5 1/3, gave up 4 hits, no runs, 10 strikeouts. Second career start with no earned runs and double-digit strikeouts, and got some offensive support.
23: 1-0, Ward in the air, right field. Ryan Ward, worth the wait. His first major league home run in his first game at Dodger Stadium. He's running around the bases, but Mo, he may as well be floating.
1: AM 570 LA Sports. The Dodgers go on to a 9-1 win over the Phillies. Ward with his first career home run after the win. Spoke with Spectrum Sportsnet Live.
24: Today, how special was it for you?
25: Yeah, no, that was incredible. I mean, all the guys were happy for me, too, and it was a really cool moment. I was happy with it.
24: In your second at bat, the second pitch, what were you looking for there?
25: Yeah, I mean, he just thrown a heater down and in for a ball. In my first at bat, he went heater slider, so I kind of took a chance and sat on a slider, and then that's what he threw me, and it was up, and just was able to put a good swing on it.
24: Well, it wasn't exactly back-to-back, but when you can do that, and then you see someone like Alex Freeland comes up and hits a home run, how special is it to share those moments with him?
25: Yeah, I mean, that was really cool, too, because we spent the whole morning hitting together and hitting off all the arms and the machines together, and pretty much spent the whole morning hitting together, so to be able to go almost back-to-back like that with him was really cool.
24: Now, for you today, it wasn't just the offense. What was it like making some of those key plays there in left field?
25: Yeah, you know, I mean, a little tough to see during the day out there, but I was able to get some good jumps on balls, and after getting the first one, you know, taking a breath again of like, okay, it's just another game of baseball and going from there.
24: It's not your first experience with this team, and of course you did have spring training with this group as well, but what is it like when you have a guy like Yoshinobu Yamamoto on the mound?
25: Oh, it was fun. I mean, I was just in awe watching him out there. I mean, it's just, he's just mowing guys down. He's in complete control out there, and it was really fun to play behind him.
24: And I do believe you have quite a lot of people here. How special to share these moments with the family and friends who are able to make it to your Dodgers Stadium debut.
25: Yeah, no, it's cool, and I'm just happy to be out here again for sure.
1: Dodgers get the 9-1 win. Yamamoto, third straight start, allowing one or fewer earned runs after allowing 3 or more and 4 straight before that span. SportsCenter All Night, ESPN Radio. Yankees a 13-8 win over the A's, putting up all 13 of their runs in the third inning. Giants also putting up double digits on Sunday.
26: Again, Agnos to the plate. The runners go, and there's a shot to left field. Down the line, a screamer. Adios, Pelota! A grand slam for Willie Adames.
1: John Miller, KNBR. Giants weren't done.
26: Throwing. Swing. There's a high drive into center. Back is McCarthy at the warning track, and it's into the Christmas tree farm. Home run for Bryce Eldridge over the 415 marker and well beyond.
1: Giants go on to a 19-6 win over the Rockies. Colorado's 8th game this season where they've allowed double-digit runs, tied for the most in baseball with the Angels and Nationals. Giants scoring 19, most in a game by any team this season, most by the Giants at Coors Field since 2020 when they put up 23 in that one. They put up 19 on Sunday and getting the win, snapping a 10-game losing streak against NL West opponents. Mets also going the double-digit route.
2: There's the first pitch to Semien. Fastball hit high in the air to left field and deep. Back goes Ruiz. Onto the track at the wall. It's gone! Marcus Semien shoots one into the Fiesta deck to the right of the 358 mark. Now the pitch to Soto. Swing and a drive. Well hit right center. This is a grand salami into the Mets bullpen in right field to the left of the 370 mark. A rather rude welcome to the big leagues for Josh White.
1: That's how it sounded on 880 ESPN New York. Mets a 10-1 win over the Marlins. They win by 9, tied for their largest win this season. It's a fourth straight win for the Mets, tied for their longest win streak of the year. For the Marlins, season worst, fifth consecutive loss. Pirates, a 9-3 win over the Twins, who have a five-game losing streak, tied for their longest this season. Orioles and Blue Jays.
3: 1-1 belted in the air, right field, well struck, to the track, at the wall, Colton Cowser, goodbye! Up in the air, Mr. Splash goes to work. The Orioles are pouring it on. Colton Cowser's home run. They're mooing and they're loving it. It's 6-0.
1: He goes 2-for-3, driving in 4. Fourth home run in the last 14 games after none in the first 36 this season. WBAL with the call. Orioles a 9-5 win over the Blue Jays, who suffered their seventh loss this season when scoring at least 5. SportsCenter All Night, ESPN Radio.
4: Wimby and the Spurs, they rally down 3-2, and they eliminate the defending champs on their home floor in Game 7.
5: I still think we could have got it done. I still think we had enough to get it done.
6: It'll be interesting to see, you know, who comes out on top, and then we got to go again next year.
1: The Thunder has the MVP, but it's the Spurs who have the Western Conference crown a day after OKC's playoff run was cut shorter than anticipated. Shai Gilgeous-Alexander called his season a failure because of the lack of a second consecutive championship. Does that mean off-season moves?
5: I don't have the time or energy to do Sam's job in my everyday life. Basketball takes up a lot. You can't wear every hat in every relationship in life. Like, I can't go home and be the wife of the house and the kid of the house. Like, I just can't do that. I gotta wear my dad hat. And it's the same thing when I come to work. Like, I wear the Shai hat, and Sam wears the Sam hat, Mark wears the Mark hat, Chet wears the Chet hat, and we all do our part to make our family in the building whole and running on all cylinders. And that's just how we've operated, and that's how we'll continue to operate.
1: SGA does consider the season a failure, though. How does the Thunder avoid another failure next season? ESPN analyst Kendrick Perkins.
7: If I'm the rest of the league, I'm looking at OKC like eye candy, right? When you talk about the draft picks that they have, when you look at their personnel, you look at guys that like Isaiah Hartenstein, Lou Dort, that have team option deals for next year. I'm looking at them and I'm saying, if I'm OKC and Sam Presti, I'm going for it. I'm trying to get into the Giannis Antetokounmpo sweepstakes. I want to make an offer to the Milwaukee Bucks that include Chet Holmgren, because what Chet Holmgren displayed in these conference finals was ugly, and it was an embarrassment. And what he showed was no heart, no soul, and Wimby is not going anywhere. And so in order to neutralize Wimby and have a shot at making it back to the finals and winning the championship, you got to go get a player like Giannis Antetokounmpo.
1: More on Chet Holmgren in a moment, but there will be a spotlight this offseason on Giannis Antetokounmpo. OKC? Interesting. ESPN insider Ramona Shelburne.
8: I think everybody's taking the Giannis story much more seriously this year because you have to. Like, if you've seen the way Victor Wembanyama has changed the league this year, and if you've watched him in these playoffs, every other team in the league needs to look at themselves and say, can we compete with this guy? Do we even have a chance? And what can we do to get better? I mean, just the same way I thought Minnesota sort of built themselves to try to beat Denver this past year, teams have been trying to build themselves to beat Oklahoma City, construct themselves in a way that they can hang with those guys. Now everybody's got to look at themselves and go, do we have anything that could stop Victor? I've never thought Oklahoma City would get involved in that, in the Giannis sweepstakes. Never thought that, but like that 5% chance came into my head last night. Right? Yeah. We're all looking at going, I mean, it's so un-Sam Presti to do something like that.
1: 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SGA did score 35 points on 21 shots in the Game 7 loss for the Thunder, even with the Spurs swarming him. ESPN's Tim Bontemps.
9: Chigoss Alexander answered the bell. You know, I don't really understand a lot of the discourse around him at times, but he was the best player on the court last night and certainly was not anywhere close to the reason that Oklahoma City's season is over. So I thought his performance, particularly with Jalen Williams and A.J. Mitchell out, and really all of the ball handling responsibilities against a swarming defense being on him, was pretty impressive. And obviously just this remarkable ascension of this young Spurs team that, you know, went on the road into Game 7 and had just about everybody make a contribution. And Victor Wembanyama played very well last night, and obviously his defense is always going to have a massive impact on the game. But it wasn't like he had some otherworldly performance to lead the Spurs to a victory, right? Mm-hmm. The Spurs won this game because they had pretty much everybody who stepped on the court make at least one, if not multiple, significant contributions to the game. And the fact that basically all those guys had never played the Game 7 before, and I think Luke Kornet and Harrison Barnes are the only guys who had won one before. For those guys to go out and win a Game 7 on the road against the defending champs in a hostile environment and play the way that they did, you know, it's just a reminder of the fact that the Spurs are a lot more than just Victor Wembanyama, and while he's going to be the main reason they have a chance to become a dynastic team, and he's got a chance to end all the arguments about who the best player ever is if he stays healthy, this was a team victory in a massive spot that was super fun to watch.
10: If you're talking about these two teams going to battle, I always see the chess match of GMs look at each other going, how do we kind of match up against a team that's going to be, you know, we're battling against every year. Was that bad of a loss or that bad of a play from Chet where the Thunder have to kind of look and go, is this guy our future even though we signed him?
9: I wouldn't say that the Thunder are trading Chet after this, but I do think that everything Oklahoma City is going to do going forward is going to be geared around how do we beat the Spurs and how do we beat Victor Wembanyama. You know, the Thunder have a hell of a team. These guys are going to be back, and they're probably going to be back playing in this same series against this same team next spring. Between now and then, I feel confident in saying Sam Presti and his front office will be pretty singularly focused on figuring out every way they can to be as good as possible to win this series, because this is the series that could likely determine the NBA champion for years to come.
1: Numbers weren't great in the series for Holmgren, but Shai Gilgeous-Alexander says don't write off their big man.
5: We need Chet. Like, we need Chet Holmgren. Like, before Chet was here, we weren't who we are today. We didn't have the success we had today. Like, when he's the best version of himself, we're the best version of ourselves, and it's no secret. And yeah, we need Chet. Like, he's another guy that got the offense, defense, and all-star in 1 year at a super young age. So, like, guys like that, you need on your team. Both those guys are in the same caliber. Like, we need them to be the best version of themselves for us to be the best version of ourselves.
1: Holmgren in Game 7, 4 points, hitting one of his two shots in 33 minutes. His coach, Mark Daigneault.
11: Well, I mean, in the previous series, he certainly was. You know, and those are the biggest games, too, because they get you to the Western Conference Finals. You know, you don't just get a ticket there. You know, you have to earn it, and he was such a massive part of us positioning ourselves on that. Anytime a player, you know, falls short of the level that they are used to playing at, you know, I think it's important to remember they're on a team, and the global approach of that team has an impact on how everybody plays. So you can't separate one person out from that. You know, it's a team sport. I have a responsibility with every single player. I mean, when any player is falling short of what they're capable of, disappointed in their performance, I take that very personally, and am doing everything I can always to try to help them in any way that I can. And when a player isn't up to their level that they're used to, I have a responsibility in that.
1: Thunder done for the summer. Spurs and Knicks for the Larry O'Brien Trophy starting on Wednesday. 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
12: They've been on one of the craziest streaks we've ever seen. For people that don't realize, the Knicks are literally playing some of the best basketball we've ever seen. In their 11-game streak, 11-game winning streak, they are plus 262, which is the greatest plus minus ever in NBA history. And I just think they are on a tear. They dominated the Spurs the last time they played. I believe it was in March. And I don't know, man. They're more experienced. They're well rested. And I think everything that San Antonio has, the Knicks have, but with more experience. Outside of Wimby, they can't overcome that talent gap, but everything else advantage Knicks.
1: 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Game one Wednesday, every game right here on ESPN Radio, presented by Gusto. Is the window wide open for a title? That's next. 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
16: 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And here on ESPN Radio, Tuesday in Raleigh, Game 1 of the Stanley Cup Final on ABC. 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Raddick.
17: I think this is their best team of this group of 8 or 9 years. I think it's their deepest. I think they're four lines deep now. That was always the problem with, for me, the Hurricanes was twofold, is they never really had a second center, and so they really weren't deep offensively, and I always wondered about their goaltending. I still kind of have concerns, even though Freddie Anderson has played well, but they do have a more balanced offensive attack now. They are four lines deep, and they're a much more dangerous team because of that.
16: NHL is down to two in the Stanley Cup Finals. The NBA is down to two as well. Spurs and Knicks, every game, of course, here on ESPN Radio. Knicks will be seeing Victor Wembanyama and Josh Hart likely gets to be on offense against him.
7: That's the only unanimous defensive player of the year is guarding me, so I think, you know, that's a good sign for me, right? You know what I mean? It means I'm a pretty good basketball player. But, man, I go into the game and I play the game the way the game needs me to play. And if that's shooting a score,

0: protector, everything that you could ask for and more of him defensively, but he hasn't quite been challenged like this.
1: We'll see how it all plays out in the series. Game one Wednesday here on ESPN Radio. NASCAR checker flag goes to Denny Hamlin. Joe Gibbs gets the victory. 62nd career win for Denny Hamlin. Second this season. Back to the diamond. Reds, Braves. First pitch of the game.
2: And now for the ball game. First pitch, a big swing. Deep left field. Way on back. This guy is back for more. It's a homer by Ronald Acuna. He is an absolute monster.
1: 680 the game. Braves fall short despite that shot. Reds win at 6-4. Acuna becoming the fourth player in baseball history with at least five homers, four stolen bases in a four-game span. Rangers double up the Royals 6-3 to complete a sweep. Nationals double up the Padres 4-2. Nationals are 9-5 in the last 14 home games after starting the season 3-12 at home. Sports Center all night, ESPN Radio, Ed Benkin, Top Sounds.
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5: Jay, we start with baseball in New York, where the Mets won their fourth in a row by blowing out the Marlins with the help of a big blast by Juan Soto, as heard on 880 ESPN in New York.
6: Now the pitch to Soto. Swing and a drive. Well hit right center. This is a grand salami into the Mets bullpen in right field to the left of the 370 mark. A rather rude welcome to the big leagues for Josh White.
3: Number 4.
5: In Seattle, the Mariners made it 6 in a row as they had to go to extra innings before finishing off the Diamondbacks. We get the call from Seattle Sports, 7:10 a.m.
7: Here's the pitch. Swung out, broken bat up the middle. The dive for Nolan knocks it down. It's going to be a hit. Randy scores. The Mariners have done it again. They've walked off the Diamondbacks for the second time in the series. The Mariners on fire.
3: Number 3.
5: In Denver, the Giants took batting practice against the Rockies pitching staff. They finished with 25 hits, including this one in a rout of the Rockies, as heard on KNBR.
8: Ag goes to the plate. The runners go, and there's a shot to left field. Down the line, a screamer. Adios, pelota. Slam for Willie Adames.
3: Number 2.
5: To the Women's College World Series, where UCLA went down to defeat to Texas Tech, but not before a dramatic home run pulled the Bruins even. The call on ESPN.
9: Fly ball to center. Jordan Willery does it again! Bruin magic in the Oklahoma Moonlights.
3: Number 1.
5: Finally, to the Men's College World Series and a walk-off win for St. Mary's in an elimination game against UCLA, as seen and heard on ESPNU.
9: Ground ball to third. With two outs in the bottom of the 10th, knocks out the number one national seed.
1: Rough day for UCLA baseball and softball, eliminated in extra innings. An entire month better than one inning Sunday? That's next at ESPN Radio.
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12: We preview a rematch of the 1999 NBA Finals.
13: Right now, I'm leaning towards the Knicks. In 6 or 7 games, I think the Knicks can get it done. And I think it's going to be chaos and pandemonium in New York City.
12: Wait, the Yankees did what?
14: Rice crosses the plate. An RBI single for Bellinger. He's 2 for 2 in the inning. And the Yankees have 13 runs in the inning.
12: Women's College World Series action continues with a pair of games.
15: One of the great hitters in UCLA history. And she rips this ball to center field. She's alive. Now, Hillary makes her mark on this World Series.
12: Plus, what's next for the Thunder after being eliminated from the playoffs?
16: I didn't get where I wanted to go this season. There's a reason for that. Now I have to look at that reason and try to make sure it never happens again.
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17: 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The Final Four is set for the Women's College World Series semifinal action coming up on Monday, including the IF games, if necessary. But speaking of the diamond, how about a tale of two very different teams? First, Milwaukee.
18: Quiet in the Brewers' bullpen. 3-2 pitch. Swing and a miss. He struck him out. 1-0-1. He reached back for a little more. And he strikes out Alvarez for the second time today. A big ortho ASAP strikeout for Jacob Mizorowski. And Miz now with 7 strikeouts on the afternoon. Miz kicks, delivers, and he got him looking. Fastball at 102 on the outside edge. And the Mizzer of Oz strikes out Trammell to end the 6th, his 8th strikeout of this game. 10 in a row, retired by Mizorowski. He can empty the tank here. This is his last inning. 1-0. Ground ball towards third. Picked in the forehand by Hamilton. Throws across. Got him. David Hamilton, nice play on an in-between hop. And he gets Myers and Jacob Mizorowski. Two starts in a row. Matches a career-long outing. Seven innings, and it's scoreless in the Lone Star State for the Miz. What a month. That should do it for May. It was one of the greatest months a pitcher has ever had.
12: 620 WTMJ, Jacob Mizorowski, seven innings of three hit balls, striking out eight, finishing the month of May 5-0 with an ERA of 0.23, 57 strikeouts in his six starts, which comprised 38 and a third innings. He's the second player since earned runs became official in 1913 to have 50 strikeouts, an ERA of a quarter or better in a calendar month. Nolan Ryan, the only other one in 1984. Mizorowski, 108 strikeouts, an ERA of 165 in all 12 of his starts this season. Oh, by the way, Brewers beat the Astros 2-0. Houston shut out for the fourth time this season, tying their most times getting shut out prior to June since 2015. But Mizorowski dealing for Milwaukee once again, shutting down the Astros. Not much shutting down the Yankees on Sunday, specifically in the third inning.
14: Grounded right side, grabbed there by Kurtz. He has no play, run scores, infield single, Yankees on the board.
10: Moments later,
14: there's Ben Rice. Rip inside first and down the right field line. Schumann scores, Wells scores, and the Yankees have tied the game at three.
10: More moments later.
14: Payoff, popped up shallow center field. Who's going to get it? Anybody going to get it? No, it's a base hit. Goldschmidt scores a bloop single and an RBI for Judge. And the Yankees lead 4-3.
10: A few minutes later.
14: Ball four. That'll bring home Rice. The Yankees will lead 5-3. An RBI for Caballero.
10: A little longer than a few minutes later.
14: And there is a base hit to right center field. Judge scores. Bellinger is being waved home. The throw is flipped into second. It's a two-run single for Grisham. And the Yankees put a seven spot on the board.
10: A little later.
14: Reached out and punches it into center field for a base hit. Caballero scores. Second hit of the inning for Volpe, and the Yankees lead 8-3.
10: 1 minute, 37 seconds later.
14: Line drive, it's a base hit. That'll score two more. Schumann goes to second with a two-run double, and the Yankees are pouring it on. They lead 10-3.
10: A few minutes later.
14: 1-2. Driven deep to right field. Going back is Cortez. He's got the plate off the wall. Schumann scores. Wells scores. Rice has himself a two-run triple, and the Yankees have 12 runs.
10: Soon after.
14: And it's a base hit for Bellinger, and another run scores. Rice crosses the plate. An RBI single for Bellinger. He's 2-for-2 in the inning, and the Yankees have 13 runs in the inning.
12: You heard that right. Michael Kay called it on the YES Network. 13 runs in the third inning. All 13 runs in the third. First time with at least 13 runs in an inning since 2005 against the Rays. Yankees had 10 runs in that third inning before they even had an out. First time a team scored double-digit runs in an inning before an out since the Red Sox did it in 2009. Yankees wind up beating the A's on Sunday 13-8, manager Aaron Boone.
19: Remarkable. Glad we were able to make it stand up. Obviously, a lot of really good things offensively in that inning, from different walks, different two-out hits, stolen bases. You know, just, I don't think the prettiest game on either side necessarily, but we were able to make a really outstanding inning stand up. And I thought Will did a good job of settling in, dealing with the obviously the long third inning. You know, when do you see a starting pitcher go down to the bullpen? And I mean, it got that long. So good job by him of locking in and giving us six strong innings there. So had a few grays here today, but obviously a great way to finish a really good road trip.
12: It was a 43-minute half inning, which included 11 hits, four walks, four steals, 18 batters going to the plate facing 75 pitches. Yankees would also wind up finishing the game with 13 runs and 11 hits.
17: Yes, Yankees were hitless outside the third inning.
19: I didn't play in the PCL. Okay. But I feel like I've experienced it a couple times here when it gets hot like this. And then plus you just, then you're never safe, feeling safe just because of how explosive they can be offensively too. So just glad to escape here and get on the bird.
17: Ben Rice did drive in four, fifth career game with four or more RBI. First time this season as the Yankees hang on for the 13-8 win over the A's. 75 pitches that the A's threw in that third inning, second most by a team in a single inning over the last 20 years. In that third inning, they allowed 13 runs, so an ERA of 117. Meanwhile, back to Mizorowski, he went the month of May allowing one run with an ERA of 0.23. SportsCenter All Night, ESPN Radio. Rays will go into June with the best record in the American League.
18: Now the 1-1. Line drive up the middle. That's a base hitter to center field. Caminero around third, and he will score. Simpson stumbles his way to third base. Pinch hit RBI single, Ben Williamson. There's some insurance, and it's 4-2 Rays.
17: And that was after the defense came up big when the Angels had bases loaded back in the third.
18: And a high fly ball in the air to left. Back goes Siri to the corner. Reaches over the wall and makes the catch. He took a grand slam away from Taylor Walls. And went up over the wall to the right of the 315 sign and took away what would have been a grand slam. Instead, it's the final out of the inning and it keeps the Angels in the game.
17: 620 WDAE, Rays a 5-2 win. Rays enter June with a record of 36-20 this season. Second most wins entering June in franchise history. They improved to a major league best 21-6 at home this season. As for the Sunday night game.
18: 2-1 pitch is scooped down the left field line. Bregman going out. Hap coming in and it drops in front of Hap. Weatherholt comes around to score from second base. Burleson pulls into second. Herrera's into third. They never stopped running with two outs. Fundamental perfection gives the Cardinals a 3-0 third inning lead. 2-1 pitch, liner up the middle. That's a base hit past the diving Horner. Herrera's into score. Burleson around third. The throw is cut off. Two more on the board for the Cardinals. Mason Wynn comes through with a two-out, two-run single, and it's 5-0 St. Louis over the Cubs, bottom three.
17: 5-1 would be the final. Cardinals' second win in their last seven games overall, just their second win in their last seven divisional games. Burleson 1-for-3 with the two RBI, run scored as well. Second straight game with an RBI after having none in his previous five games. Cubs 1-2 in the series after winning the final two against Pittsburgh Wednesday and Thursday. They're 3-12 since May 16th, second worst percentage in baseball in that span, ahead of only the Tigers. You heard Sunday Night Baseball here on ESPN Radio. Mike Cousins, Doug Glanville had the call. Mike?
18: Thank you, Jay. Series finale, a rubber game on Sunday night in St. Louis, and the Cardinals took care of business. A winner 5-1 over the Chicago Cubs, taking 2 of 3 from their fiercest rival right inside the National League Central, the most competitive division in baseball through the month of May. Two runs in the first, three in the second was all the Cardinals needed because they did exactly what they're designed to do this year. Pitch well, pitch to contact, and play solid defense. And with Matthew Liberatore making his third excellent start, the formula worked to perfection.
20: Well, it really did, and the jury was still out after the first two hitters reached for the Cubs, but Liberatore settled in. A lot of leaning into his curveball. That's something his manager Ollie Marmol said, look, he has to have the breaking ball working and locating. Well, he was doing that, and he didn't make as many mistakes as even in the 10 strikeout game we saw last week. So the combination of his ability to locate, get the curveball working, and then the defense picking him up gave the Cardinals offense time to get going. And right out of the gate, Weatherholt, Herrera, they were just on base all day. And once they were able to do that, they constantly had opportunities to get either productive outs or get the big hits. So that combination is a formula for St. Louis Cardinals baseball. Young players growing, playing small ball, executing on the mound and in the field.
18: We're outside of the it's too small of a sample size to make a definitive judgment yet, and we can't know for sure. It's only going into June. But do you feel like this year's Cardinals team, Ollie Marmol's fifth, is his best one yet?
20: I think it's best in that he is so much more in tune with this team. They've had the years now to gel, something he talked about years ago, this core group of players that now are familiar with each other. So I'd say in that sense, I think they are in the best position because they're young and they've also now have experience in a way of with each other. And so that's played well. You watch Jordan Walker, you're saying, wow, these guys have taken big steps. So will they make the moves at the trade deadline to solidify this? That's the big question, but they're playing good baseball in a good division.
1: It'll be interesting what the trade deadline looks this year with as many divisions jammed up close as they are together.
20: Yeah.
1: More teams thinking they might be contenders and less inclined to trade players away. The Cubs have great players. They've just left so many fans scratching their head that you might be mistaken for a bald spot with how much head scratching they've done, because they've had two 10-game winning streaks on the heels of a 10-game losing streak. They came into this game winners of 3 of 4. And lose with a very quiet offense, stranding a ton of runners over the course of the series.
20: Well, that's part of it. Their offense is sometimes evaporating, and it's supposed to be one of their strengths. Swanson, a down year. Happ has been streaky, you know, just sort of questions, and Pete Crawford trying to get it going. So they have to lean in their pitching in that case, but guess what? Their whole rotation is hurt. So bad timing to not hit consistently because your pitching is on the shelf right now.
1: 4 of the 5 Cubs starters are on the injured list in some form or fashion, whether out for the year or hoping to have them return early. So their starter tonight, Jordan Wicks, did not make it through the third, and that was a big factor in what was a 5-1 Cardinals win as St. Louis takes 2 of 3 from the Chicago Cubs. For Doug Glanville, I'm Mike Cousins, right here on your home for Sunday Night Baseball, ESPN Radio and the ESPN app. Now let's go back to Jay Reynolds in the studio.
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21: Wimby and the Spurs, they rally down 3-2, and they eliminate the defending champs on their home floor. Game 7.
16: I still think we could have got it done. I still think we had enough to get it done.
22: It'll be interesting to see, you know, who comes out on top, and then we got to go again next year.
17: Spurs knocking out the reigning NBA champs this weekend. Thunder falling short of the NBA Finals. SGA, the MVP, says that means the season was not a success.
16: It was a failure. Like, I failed at my goal. Like, I didn't achieve what I wanted to achieve. But through my experiences, I learned the most about myself. And I make the like greatest amount of increases I have in my career when I fail at my goal and don't get what I want. And I look at this no different. Like, I didn't get where I wanted to go this season. There's a reason for that. Now I have to look at that reason and try to make sure it never happens again.
17: Be a spotlight on OKC this offseason. See what, if any, moves get made. High-profile moves. As for the NBA Finals, Game 1 coming up on Wednesday, Knicks and Spurs. How will it play out? ESPN analyst Kendrick Perkins.
23: Look, it's going to be a brawl for it all. And I know a lot of people were saying the winner of OKC and the Spurs was going to win the championship, but they got the Knicks messed up. The way the Knicks have been playing, and they have one thing that nobody else have. The Knicks have Karl Anthony Towns, an offensive threat that could pull Wimby away from the basket, which is going to open up so many other areas offensively for the New York Knicks. And so when I look at how the Knicks are gelling in this postseason, playing the gender-free basketball, doing all the little things, losing themselves in the team, the Spurs got their work put out for them. I'm not saying that it's not going to go the distance, but right now I'm leaning more towards the Knicks winning this series in 7, to be honest with you.
17: Game 1 coming up on Wednesday. We'll have it for you right here on ESPN Radio. We had some shade thrown in Oklahoma City this weekend. Not basketball. That's next. SportsCenter All Night. It's ESPN Radio.
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1: 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Longhorns eliminating Nebraska.
2: Checks one deep. Way back. Katie Stewart sends it out for Texas, and she'll touch them all. A monster mash from Stewart.
1: Texas scoring three runs on three hits in the bottom of the sixth after being held hitless through the first five and a third. Didn't have a batter reach base until the bottom of the fifth inning. Texas goes on to a 3-1 win over Nebraska. Katie Stewart, the go-ahead three-run home run that we saw on ABC. Texas advancing to the semifinals for the seventh time in program history, fourth time in the last five seasons. In the second elimination game of the day on Sunday, what a game. UCLA down three, heading to the bottom of the seventh, gets a leadoff home run to pull within two, and then with two outs.
3: Willery smiles, maybe wondering if she missed the opportune moment. Fly ball to center. Jordan Willery does it again! Bruin magic in the Oklahoma moonlight.
1: That would send it to extra innings. And in the top of the ninth,
3: corners are in, expecting Terry to potentially bunt. She's sure not going to bunt. This ball blistered to the gap and played off the wall. Kicks away from Slim. Here comes Panel. Texas Tech takes the lead. Caitlin Terry comes through in the batter's box.
1: Caitlin Terry did not bunt. Go-ahead RBI double. Tech would add another on an infield error at the end of the inning. That proves to be the difference. Texas Tech, an 8-7, nine-inning win over UCLA. They advance to the semifinals for the second consecutive season. Najari Kanade, ninth career win at the World Series. Got a game-ending strikeout with two runners on to end it. She and Caitlin Terry swapping in and out of the pitching circle once again in this one. And then Terry had the go-ahead RBI double as well in the ninth.
4: Caitlin, not only did you have a huge day in the circle, but you had the winning hit. Walk me through your mindset going up against your former team in a win-or-go-home game today.
5: Yeah, I mean, I wasn't successful my first three at-bats. I think just kind of staying on top of the ball and knowing for what I'm hunting for and just honestly giving it for my team.
4: When it comes to the way you and Nyjah pass the ball back and forth, how would you describe the trust you have in each other?
5: I mean, it's insane. It's something we did at the beginning of the season, and this is what it's meant for. Like, we did that for this reason, and we just love Nyjah, love this team, come on.
4: You guys are no strangers to clutch time situations. When this game goes into extra innings, walk me through what the conversations were like with this team.
5: I mean, it's just stay calm, play our game. It's a 0-0 ball game at the end of the day, even if it's extra innings, just kind of trusting each other.
4: You guys are still alive. You get a shot at Alabama tomorrow, but you got to beat them twice. Why can this team do it?
5: Just for the family, honestly. This team just plays for each other. The love that each other has for each other, it's just amazing.
4: Caitlin, congratulations.
5: Thank you.
1: Caitlin Terry, who transferred to Texas Tech for the 2026 season after a couple of seasons at UCLA. They beat the Bruins on Sunday. Speaking of transfers, we had some other drama this weekend in Oklahoma City after this extra inning game.
2: Deep drive.
1: Tennessee with the walk-off on Saturday to beat Texas Tech. Tech staying alive with the win on Sunday over UCLA. But to set the scene from Saturday, it was after last season that Taylor Panel left Tennessee, transferred to Texas Tech. Saturday in the postgame handshakes, there was a question about what was or was not said between Panel and her former coach, Tennessee's Karen Weekly.
6: What did you say to Taylor Panel in the handshake line after the game?
7: No, just good game. Like I say to every player, good game.
6: What did Karen say to you in the handshake line after the game?
8: Yeah, we were walking through the line just saying good game, and she said that I made a mistake instead of saying good game, which it's kind of crazy, like celebrate with your team, and I just think it's funny she's still thinking about it, but it's old news, whatever.
1: She said. Oh, but there's video clearly showing Weekly said good game to each player in the line. If anything else was said somewhere, Panel didn't hear it from her former coach, ESPN analyst Madison Shipman.
9: I would say this for any coach, any sport across the country, because transfers are just a part of the game now. You're going to see it. Any coach that is playing a player that transferred from their program, I was glad that we did not see Karen Weekly say that after the game, because you're going to see it. You're going to continue to see transfers going to other schools. You're going to play against them the next year. But what I kept thinking about over and over again last night was how we were focusing on what happened after the game, and we weren't celebrating the Emma Clark walk-off home run. We were talking about what happened after the game rather than celebrating these incredible moments that we're seeing out here at the Women's College World Series.
1: And Texas Tech stayed alive with the win on Sunday. Tennessee, Texas Tech could meet again. Double elimination action on Monday. Vols, Texas. Longhorns need to win twice. Texas Tech would need to win twice against Alabama. Game started noon Eastern on ESPN. Opening weekend of the baseball tournament. Bad news for the number one seed.
10: Ground ball to third.
1: UCLA eliminated before the College World Series at all three appearances as the number one national seed. Who will be standing at the end of the NBA Finals? That's next. SportsCenter All Night. It's ESPN Radio.
0: All the dunks.
11: Cunningham to the basket. 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
11: 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Bang, he got it. And the Thunder have taken the lead.
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1: UCLA knocked out of both the baseball and softball tournaments on Sunday. Yankees putting up 13 in the third inning en route to a win over the A's. Jacob Mizrowski, 7 more innings of shutout ball on Sunday. 3 hits, 8 strikeouts along the way. Speaking of solid pitching performances,
4: the pitch comes home, and it's called strike 3. A curveball flutters in there, and Yamamoto, after his 10th strikeout, is going to be taken out of this one. 104 pitches, 5 1/3.
1: AM 570 LA Sports, Yamamoto helping the Dodgers to the win. He went 5 1/3, gave up 4 hits, no runs, 10 strikeouts, second career start with no earned runs and double-digit strikeouts, and got some offensive support.
4: 1-0, Ward in the air, right field, Ryan Ward, worth the wait! His first Major League home run in his first game at Dodger Stadium. He's running around the bases, but Mo, he may as well be floating.
1: AM 570 LA Sports, the Dodgers go on to a 9-1 win over the Phillies. Ward with his first career home run after the win. Spoke with Spectrum Sportsnet Live
5: today. How special was it for you?
6: Yeah, no, that was incredible. I mean, all the guys were happy for me too, and it was a really cool moment. I was happy with it.
5: Within your second at bat, the second pitch, what were you looking for there?
6: Yeah, I mean, he just thrown a heater down and in for a ball. In my first at bat, he went heater slider, so I kind of took a chance and sat on a slider, and then that's what he threw me, and it was up, and just was able to put a good swing on it.
5: Well, it wasn't exactly back-to-back, but when you can do that, and then you see someone like Alex Freeland comes up and hits a home run, how special is it to share those moments with him?
6: Yeah, I mean, that was really cool, too, because we spent the whole morning hitting together and hitting off all the arms and the machines together, and pretty much spent the whole morning hitting together, so to be able to go almost back-to-back like that with him was really cool.
5: Now, for you today, it wasn't just the offense. What was it like making some of those key plays there in left field?
6: Yeah, you know, I mean, a little tough to see during the day out there, but I was able to get some good jumps on balls, and after getting the first one, you know, taking a breath again, I'm like, okay, it's just another game of baseball and going from there.
5: It's not your first experience with this team, and of course you did have spring training with this group as well, but what is it like when you have a guy like Yoshinobu Yamamoto on the mound?
6: Oh, it was fun. I mean, I was just in awe watching him out there. I mean, he's just mowing guys down. He's in complete control out there, and it was really fun to play behind him.
5: And I do believe you have quite a lot of people here. How special to share these moments with the family and friends who are able to make it to your Dodger Stadium debut?
6: Yeah, no, it's cool, and I'm just happy to be out here again for sure.
1: Dodgers get the 9-1 win. Yamamoto, third straight start, allowing one or fewer earned runs after allowing 3 or more and 4 straight before that span. SportsCenter All Night, ESPN Radio. Yankees a 13-8 win over the A's, putting up all 13 of their runs in the third inning. Giants also putting up double digits on Sunday.
7: Again, Agnos to the plate. The runners go, and there's a shot to left field. Down the line, a screamer. Adios, pelota! A grand slam for Willie Adames.
1: John Miller, KNBR. Giants weren't done.
7: Throwing. Swing. There's a high drive into center. Back is McCarthy at the warning track, and it's into the Christmas tree farm. Home run for Bryce Eldridge over the 4:15 marker and well beyond.
1: Giants go on to a 19-6 win over the Rockies. Colorado's 8th game this season where they've allowed double-digit runs, tied for the most in baseball with the Angels and Nationals. Giants scoring 19, most in a game by any team this season, most by the Giants at Coors Field since 2020 when they put up 23 in that one. They put up 19 on Sunday and getting the win, snapping a 10-game losing streak against NL West opponents. Mets also going the double-digit route.
8: There's the first pitch to Semien. Fastball hit high in the air to left field and deep. Back goes Ruiz. Onto the track at the wall. It's gone! Marcus Semien shoots one into the Fiesta deck to the right of the 358 mark. Now the pitch to Soto. Swing and a drive. Well hit right center. This is a grand salami into the Mets bullpen in right field to the left of the 370 mark. A rather rude welcome to the big leagues for Josh White.
1: That's how it sounded on 880 ESPN New York. Mets a 10-1 win over the Marlins. They win by 9, tied for their largest win this season. It's a fourth straight win for the Mets, tied for their longest win streak of the year for the Marlins. Season worst, fifth consecutive loss. Pirates a 9-3 win over the Twins, who have a 5-game losing streak, tied for their longest this season. Orioles and Blue Jays.
9: 1-1 belted in the air, right field, well struck to the track, at the wall. Colton Cowser, goodbye. Fireworks up in the air. Mr. Splash goes to work. The Orioles are pouring it on. Colton Cowser's home run. They're mooing and they're loving it. It's 6-0.
1: He goes 2-for-3, driving in 4. Fourth home run in the last 14 games after none in the first 36 this season. WBAL with the call. Orioles a 9-5 win over the Blue Jays, who suffered their 7th loss this season when scoring at least 5. 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
10: Wimby and the Spurs, they rally down 3-2, and they eliminate the defending champs on their home floor in Game 7.
11: I still think we could have got it done. I still think we had enough to get it done.
12: It'll be interesting to see, you know, who comes out on top, and then we got to go again next year.
1: The Thunder has the MVP, but it's the Spurs who have the Western Conference crown a day after OKC's playoff run was cut shorter than anticipated. Shai Gilgeous-Alexander called his season a failure because of the lack of a second consecutive championship. Does that mean off-season moves?
11: I don't have the time or energy to do Sam's job in my everyday life. Basketball takes up a lot. You can't wear every hat in every relationship in life. Like, I can't go home and be the wife of the house and the kid of the house. Like, I just can't do that. I gotta wear my dad hat. And it's the same thing when I come to work. Like, I wear the Shai hat, and Sam wears the Sam hat, Mark wears the Mark hat, Chet wears the Chet hat, and we all do our part to make our family in the building whole and running on all cylinders. And that's just how we've operated, and that's how we'll continue to operate.
1: SGA does consider the season a failure, though. How does the Thunder avoid another failure next season? ESPN analyst Kendrick Perkins.
13: If I'm the rest of the league, I'm looking at OKC like eye candy, right? When you talk about the draft picks that they have, when you look at their personnel, you look at guys that like Isaiah Hartenstein, Lou Dort, that have team option deals for next year. I'm looking at them and I'm saying, if I'm OKC and Sam Presti, I'm going for it. I'm trying to get into the Giannis Antetokounmpo sweepstakes. I want to make an offer to the Milwaukee Bucks that include Chet Holmgren, because what Chet Holmgren displayed in these conference finals was ugly, and it was an embarrassment. And what he showed was no heart, no soul, and Wimby is not going anywhere. And so in order to neutralize Wimby and have a shot at making it back to the finals and winning the championship, you got to go get a player like Giannis Antetokounmpo.
1: More on Chet Holmgren in a moment, but there will be a spotlight this offseason on Giannis Antetokounmpo. OKC? Interesting. ESPN insider Ramona Shelburne.
14: I think everybody's taken the Giannis story much more seriously this year because you have to. Like, if you've seen the way Victor Wembanyama has changed the league this year, and if you've watched him in these playoffs, every other team in the league needs to look at themselves and say, can we compete with this guy? do we even have a chance? And what can we do to get better? I mean, just the same way I thought Minnesota sort of built themselves to try to beat Denver. This past year, teams have been trying to build themselves to beat Oklahoma City, construct themselves in a way that they could hang with those guys. Now everybody's got to look at themselves and go, do we have anything that could stop Victor? I've never thought Oklahoma City would get involved in that, in the Giannis sweepstakes. Never thought that, but like that 5% chance came into my head last night. Right? Yeah. We're all looking at going, I mean, it's so un-Sam Presti to do something like that.
1: SportsCenter All Night, ESPN Radio. SGA did score 35 points on 21 shots in the Game 7 loss for the Thunder, even with the Spurs swarming him. ESPN's Tim Bontemps.
15: Chigalis Alexander answered the bell. You know, I don't really understand a lot of the discourse around him at times, but he was the best player on the court last night and certainly was not anywhere close to the reason that Oklahoma City's season is over. So I thought his performance, particularly with Jalen Williams and A.J. Mitchell out, and really all of the ball handling responsibilities against a swarming defense being on him, was pretty impressive. And obviously just this remarkable ascension of this young Spurs team that, you know, went on the road into Game 7 and had just about everybody make a contribution. And Victor Wembanyama played very well last night, and obviously his defense is always going to have a massive impact on the game. But it wasn't like he had some otherworldly performance to lead the Spurs to a victory, right? Mm-hmm. The Spurs won this game because they had pretty much everybody who stepped on the court make at least one, if not multiple, significant contributions to the game. And the fact that basically all those guys had never played in a Game 7 before, and I think Luke Cornett and Harrison Barnes are the only guys who had won one before. For those guys to go out and win a Game 7 on the road against the defending champs in a hostile environment and play the way that they did, you know, it's just a reminder of the fact that the Spurs are a lot more than just Victor Wembanyama, and while he's going to be the main reason they have a chance to become a dynastic team, and he's got a chance to end all the arguments about who the best player ever is if he stays healthy. This was a team victory in a massive spot. It was super fun to watch.
16: If you're talking about these two teams going to battle, I always see the chess match of GMs look at each other going, how do we kind of match up against a team that's going to be, you know, we're battling against every year. Was that bad of a loss or that bad of a play from Chet where the Thunder have to kind of look and go, is this guy our future even though we signed him?
15: I wouldn't say that the Thunder are trading Chet after this, but I do think that everything Oklahoma City is going to do going forward is going to be geared around how do we beat the Spurs and how do we beat Victor Wembanyama. You know, the Thunder have a hell of a team. These guys are going to be back, and they're probably going to be back playing in this same series against this same team next spring. Between now and then, I feel confident in saying Dan Presti and his front office will be pretty singularly focused on figuring out every way they can to be as good as possible to win this series, because this is the series that could likely determine the NBA champion for years to come.
1: Numbers weren't great in the series for Holmgren, but Shea Gilgeous-Alexander says don't write off their big man.
11: We need Chet. Like, we need Chet Holmgren. Like, before Chet was here, we weren't who we are today. We didn't have the success we had today. Like, when he's the best version of himself, we're the best version of ourselves, and it's no secret. And yeah, we need Chet. Like, he's another guy that got the offense, defense, and all-star in 1 year at a super young age. So, like, guys like that, you need on your team. Both those guys are in the same caliber. Like, we need them to be the best version of themselves for us to be the best version of ourselves.
1: Holmgren in Game 7, 4 points, hitting one of his two shots in 33 minutes. His coach, Mark Daigneault.
17: Well, I mean, in the previous series, he certainly was. You know, and those are the biggest games, too, because they get you to the Western Conference Finals. You know, you don't just get a ticket there. You know, you have to earn it, and he was such a massive part of us positioning ourselves on that. Anytime a player, you know, falls short of the level that they are used to playing at, you know, I think it's important to remember they're on a team, and the global approach of that team has an impact on how everybody plays. So you can't separate one person out from that. You know, it's a team sport. I have a responsibility with every single player. I mean, when any player is falling short of what they're capable of, disappointed in their performance, I take that very personally, and am doing everything I can always to try to help them in any way that I can. And when a player isn't up to their level that they're used to, I have a responsibility in that.
1: Thunder done for the summer. Spurs and Knicks for the Larry O'Brien Trophy starting on Wednesday. Earlier on ESPN Radio, or Myron Metcalf.
18: They've been on one of the craziest streaks we've ever seen. For people that don't realize, the Knicks are literally playing some of the best basketball we've ever seen. In their 11-game winning streak, they are plus 262, which is the greatest plus minus ever in NBA history. And I just think they are on a tear. They dominated the Spurs the last time they played. I believe it was in March. And I don't know, man. They're more experienced. They're well rested. And I think everything that San Antonio has, the Knicks have, but with more experience. Outside of Wimby, they can't overcome that talent gap, but everything else advantage Knicks.
1: 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Game one Wednesday, every game right here on ESPN Radio, presented by Gusto. Is the window wide open for a title? 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
1: 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Game 1 in San Antonio on ABC. And here on ESPN Radio, Tuesday in Raleigh, Game 1 of the Stanley Cup Final on ABC. Hurricanes hosting the Golden Knights. 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Raddick.
6: I think this is their best team of this group of 8 or 9 years. I think it's their deepest. I think they're four lines deep now. That was always the problem with, for me, the Hurricanes was twofold, is they never really had a second center, and so they really weren't deep offensively, and I always wondered about their goaltending. I still kind of have concerns, even though Freddie Anderson has played well, but they do have a more balanced offensive attack now. They are four lines deep, and they're a much more dangerous team because of that.
1: NHL is down to two in the Stanley Cup Finals. The NBA is down to two as well. Spurs and Knicks, every game, of course, here on ESPN Radio. Knicks will be seeing Victor Wembanyama. And Josh Hart likely gets to be on offense against him.
7: That's the only unanimous defensive player of the year is guarding me. So I think, that's a good sign for me, right? You know what I mean? It means I'm a pretty good basketball player. But I go into the game and I play the game the way the game needs me to play. And if that's shooting or scoring, cool. If that's rebounding, defending, cool. I don't value what I do based on other people's game plan or what the box score says.
1: Then there's the other end of the court. Knicks having to contain Wembanyama. They've got a couple of days to put a game plan in place defensively. As for what it might entail, earlier on ESPN Radio, Christian Winfield from the New York Daily News.
8: And it's probably going to start with pregame chapel, getting that good old prayer session in, because they're going to need all the help they can get from the man above. Listen, you got Mitchell Robinson playing with a broken pinky, and credit to Carl Anthony Towns. Okay, Carl Anthony Towns has been playing some of the best defensive basketball of his career from about March on. I'm talking about night and day, a player who was inconsistent at best, to put it politely, for Cat on the defensive end for much of his Knicks career, up until that late March stretch where he's just been, a completely competent either help defender, rim protector, everything that you could ask for and more of him defensively. But he hasn't quite been challenged like this.
1: We'll see how it all plays out in the series. Game 1 Wednesday here on ESPN.

0: hits a homer by Ronald Acuna. He is an absolute monster.
1: 680 the game. Braves fall short despite that shot. Reds win at 6-4. Acuna becoming the fourth player in baseball history with at least five homers, four stolen bases in a four-game span. Rangers double up the Royals 6-3 to complete a sweep. Nationals double up the Padres 4-2. Nationals are 9-5 in the last 14 home games after starting the season 3-12 at home. Sports Center all night, ESPN Radio, Ed Benkin, Top Sounds.
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2: Number 5.
4: Jay, we start with baseball in New York, where the Mets won their fourth in a row by blowing out the Marlins with the help of a big blast by Juan Soto, as heard on 880 ESPN in New York.
5: Now the pitch to Soto. Swing and a drive. Well hit right center. This is a grand salami into the Mets bullpen in right field to the left of the 370 mark. A rather rude welcome to the big leagues for Josh White.
2: Number 4.
4: In Seattle, the Mariners made it 6 in a row as they had to go to extra innings before finishing off the Diamondbacks. We get the call from Seattle Sports, 7:10 a.m.
6: Here's the pitch. Swung out, broken bat up the middle. The dive for Perdomo knocks it down. It's going to be a hit. Randy scores. The Mariners have done it again. They've walked off the Diamondbacks for the second time in the series. The Mariners on fire.
2: Number 3.
4: In Denver, the Giants took batting practice against the Rockies pitching staff. They finished with 25 hits, including this one in a rout of the Rockies, as heard on KNBR.
7: Bag goes to the plate. The runners go, and there's a shot to left field. Down the line, a screamer. Adios, Pelota. Slam for Willie Adames.
2: Number 2.
4: To the Women's College World Series, where UCLA went down to defeat the Texas Tech, but not before a dramatic home run pulled the Bruins even. The call on ESPN.
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0: finally to the Men's College World Series, and a walk-off win for St. Mary's in an elimination game against UCLA has seen and heard on ESPNU.
1: Ground ball to third. With two outs in the bottom of the 10th, knocks out the number one national seed.
2: Rough day for UCLA. Baseball and softball both eliminated in extra innings. It's Monday, June 1st on Sportsmanlike. His next, I'm Jay Reynolds. Back tomorrow with SportsCenter All Night. 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
9: And for the first time in 12 years, the San Antonio Spurs are headed to the NBA Finals.
10: Obviously, Wemby was active.
9: 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He's on the arc. He squares. He'll take the three. 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
9: 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And Julian drains another three.
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15: 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The highlights from Saturday night, Game 7 of the NBA's Western Conference Finals. Mark Kestenscher, PJ Carlissimo on the call. Happy birthday, PJ, over the weekend. I'm sure Smalls, you are reaching out to him. As the San Antonio Spurs finish the job in the Western Conference Finals. They come back from 3-2 down to beat the Oklahoma City Thunder. And now we get a rematch from the 99 NBA Finals. Spurs and Knicks getting going on Wednesday. ABC, ESPN Radio. Along with Michelle Smallman, Chris Canty, Evan Cohen with you. You can jump in on the show at 888-SAY-ESPN. 888-729-3776. Has a lot of conversation, of course, about the NBA Finals. Good morning, Smalls. Good morning, CeCe.
16: Good morning, Evan. Good morning, Smalls. It is the matchup that everybody can get excited about, yes, in the NBA Finals. When you have the most dominant force in all of the sport in Victor Wembanyama going up against maybe the most likable team this postseason in the New York Knicks and arguably the most passionate fan base in the entire league. Mm-hmm. And then you have the world's greatest arena, Madison Square Garden, as the stage for three NBA Finals games. Smalls, it doesn't get any better than this.
17: No, this is everything we love about sports, CeCe and Ev. Good morning. This is, as you mentioned, a team playing unselfish basketball in the Knicks that are so likable and so fun, and a long-suffering fan base that has waited a quarter century for this versus a 22-year-old alien, the likes of which we have never seen.
16: Never seen.
17: He is so rare and so special, and this is what we love about sports. We love to watch greatness on display. We love to watch competition at the highest level, and we want to be emotionally invested. And no matter what side of this thing you're on, whether you want to see the Knicks and Brunson the Nova Knicks, such a likable team, breakthrough, or you want to see the Victor Wembanyama era of the NBA officially take flight, this series has something for everyone. We are so lucky to have this matchup, and I cannot wait to watch it.
15: And Wemby, after the game, after the 111-103 victory over Oklahoma City on Saturday night, talked about where he is in the league right now relative to potential greatness on the horizon. Here's Wemby postgame.
18: Vic, along those lines, after the gold medal game in Paris, you had said you worried for your opponents in a couple years. A couple years later, is this kind of what you had in mind when you said that?
19: Kind of, but I don't worry really for them. I'm not worried. I'm worried about winning, you know. That's what I'm thinking about.
15: I'm worried about winning. That's what I'm thinking about. You're laughing. Why?
16: I mean, this guy, he's that good. But then also he has the mindset to back it up. He's a killer.
17: Absolutely.
16: For as nice as he is, as presentable as he is when it comes to his reputation, this guy wants to cut your heart out every single time he touches the floor. I don't know that we've ever seen something like this. Somebody so physically dominant, such a spectacle, and having the mindset to match. You know, it's the Mamba mentality. It's Jordan. It's that wrapped in a 7-5 package. One of the greatest athletes the sport has ever seen. Smalls, there was a sequence in the third quarter, the beginning of the third quarter in game 7. Victor Wembanyama caught the ball in the mid-post, didn't take a dribble. 2 steps and dunked the basketball on Jay Will and SGA. He caught the ball damn near at the free throw line, outside of the paint. Didn't dribble the ball, 2 steps, dunked on not one, but 2 people. We've never seen that before. We're running out of adjectives to be able to describe this dude. All I can say is this. For a team that had very little to no Game 7 experience. I think there were 2 players on that roster that had actually won Game 7s in the NBA postseason prior to Saturday night. The San Antonio Spurs showed up, and they took it to the reigning defending champs on their home court.
17: Mm-hmm.
16: And it started with that dude, Victor Wembanyama, setting the stage. He's the youngest player in NBA history to lead his team in points per game and rebounds per game entering the NBA Finals. He beat Tim Duncan, ironically enough, for the youngest player to do that in NBA history. He set the tone early. He got the first bucket of the game off the glass, maybe an ode to Tim Duncan. And then the give and go where he dunked on Chet Holmgren.
15: Who? Was he there? We'll get to that. I didn't know he was there.
16: But that play, that set the tone for everything else, as far as I was concerned. The gravity of Wemby on the offensive end created opportunities for everybody else on San Antonio to get open shots, and those dudes, by and large, knocked them down. Outside of the Spurs' big three of Steph Castle, Dylan Harper, and Victor Wembanyama, the team went 12 of 29 from behind the arc. And let me tell you something. If the others from San Antonio shoot 40% or better from the three-point line, they are unbeatable. They shot 41% from the three-point line in game 7. If those others outside of the big three can shoot like that with open looks, you're not beating this San Antonio Spurs team. You're just not.
17: They are really good. And he is really special. And to think at 22 years old that he has this type of a skill set, that he's refined it to this level at 22, is scary to think about what's coming down the pipeline. And when you think about the greatest that we have seen, not only do they have it from a physical standpoint, they have it from a mental standpoint, and they have it from a competition standpoint. To think that he looked at SGA getting the MVP trophy, and he was like, okay, you're going to take my hardware, watch this. And he beat, as you said, CeCe, the defending champs on their floor. And he was like, now it's your turn to watch me get a trophy. I'm going to get the Western Conference Finals MVP trophy because I'm a competitor and that bothers me, that I think you bested me. Watch this. I also cannot emphasize how impressed I am with who Victor Wembanyama is as a person. The fact that he is so open about not having to carry a burden of hiding his emotions, that he is showing us his emotions, how he talked about digging into anger and jealousy and acknowledging that he feels this way against his competition, to watch him tell his teammates, I'm proud of you, and cry like that. This is important. It's important for young athletes to recognize that it's cool to care, that nonchalance is not it. That if you want something and you're going to dig deep and work for it and you achieve it, that it's okay to feel, especially for young men. I think it's really, really special.
16: I'm glad you brought that up, Smalls, because this postseason, I think we saw the growth from Wemby from an emotional standpoint. And it's important to allow yourself as a high-level athlete to let those emotions flow through you, but not to let those emotions take over you. And we saw that in the Western Conference semis. Those emotions take over Victor Wembanyama. Game 4 against the Minnesota Timberwolves, where he ends up getting ejected because he elbows Naz Reid in the face.
17: Right.
16: And I said it in real time. I said, that might be the worst thing to happen to the West of the Western Conference. Wemby getting tossed in the second quarter of that game. Because it's going to be an introspective moment for him. He's going to take inventory. He's one of the smartest players, one of the smartest people in the entire league. He's going to learn from that moment, a teachable moment, and apply those lessons to future opportunities. And he was able to do that. So much so that he positioned his team to win games 1 and game 7 on the road against the defending champs, who we said in their own right should be considered an all-time great team. A team that had the back-to-back MVP. They found a way to best them. And that's because Victor Wembanyama, the athleticism, the mentality, also the emotions, the heart and the spirit, set the tone for his team. It's special, Smalls. Mm-hmm. And I'm not just talking about from an athleticism standpoint, from a physique standpoint. Victor Wembanyama is everything that you want your best player to be.
20: What he has done and what they have done is amazing. And what he has done is amazing if he compared himself to guys like Giannis and Jokic and SGA. But he doesn't. You got to win now. Because it's Michael. That's who he compares himself to. It's Michael. It's Kobe. It's Tim Duncan. It's 5 or more. You want to get to 5 or more? You got to win this now. No, I'm not kidding. It's really important to think about this. You cannot say he's ahead of schedule unless he finishes the job. He's gonna have an opportunity to finish the job. We can't just assume titles in the future, which we have all done. But with this guy, this can't be a Marino moment.
16: So if
20: he wants to beat Michael, which he is so open that he wants to be the greatest ever. He doesn't back down from that.
17: Right.
20: We love Giannis. We love Jokic. We love SGA. They're awesome players. They are not the greatest ever. You want to be the greatest ever? Get one ahead of schedule. You have 4 more to go. He cried the other night, as he should, because it was an emotional, amazing moment to beat this Oklahoma City team. You want to be like Mike. It doesn't matter if you beat Oklahoma City if you don't beat the Knicks. You got to get one early. Mike didn't get one this early. LeBron didn't get one this early. Kobe didn't get one, I don't think, this early, did he? Because he had those years. Maybe Kobe may have gotten one, but it wasn't really his team.
16: It wasn't his team. It was Shaq's team.
20: You want to be considered the greatest ever, which he's pretty open about the fact that this is his goal.
17: And he, so far, is on track.
20: Get one ahead of schedule. Getting to the finals ahead of schedule, LeBron did that in 07. Right? LeBron got to the finals ahead of schedule.
16: Man, you look at that team he took to the finals.
20: Unbelievable. But he lost.
16: Unbelievable in the worst way.
20: Unbelievable that he took them to the finals.
16: It's not an all-star team.
20: This group that he has now is going to be an all-star team. Steph Castle is going to be an all-star.
16: Dylan Harper
20: is going to be an all-star. Julian Champagne is not going to be an all-star, but he's going to star in his role, cut by Daryl Morey.
16: Shout out to Daryl Morey.
20: Yeah, I mean, cut by Daryl Morey. I'm just like, you want to be what you say you want to be, which I think he is trending in an unbelievable direction. You got to finish the job now.
16: So if I'm picking up what you're putting down, you're saying that Wemby is under more pressure to win this finals than the New York Knicks?
20: Not even close. And I'll tell you why.
17: What?
20: Whoa. The New York Knicks are not a historically great franchise relative to winning.
17: You're
20: the Spurs.
16: Crazy. That's a hot take.
17: Get the pre-take music, Frankie, guys.
20: This is the most obvious take in the world. This is the most obvious take in the world.
17: Ooh.
20: No, the New York Knicks are not a winning franchise historically. They have already won. The Knicks have done an unbelievable job. They have proved everyone, including me, wrong. What's happening now is you're talking about the most important franchise in this finals, New York Knicks. The best franchise in the finals historically, Spurs. Five titles.
16: True.
20: Five titles.
16: True.
17: Yes.
20: You want to be like Duncan? Go get one now.
17: Which is why the Knicks have way more pressure on them.
20: No.
17: Because with the Spurs, you know how steady they are, how consistent they are. Wemby's 22 years old.
20: Yep. And
17: this is just the beginning of what could be a long road for him. If you're the Knicks, how do you know that you're going to even be able to get back here? You don't know what the East is going to look like. The Celtics are going to be back. You don't know where Giannis is going. You don't know what's going to happen with the complexion of your team. You cannot bank on future success if you're the Knicks. And you're playing
20: the best basketball
17: out of anybody. No, I think...
20: They've already proven so many people wrong. Life is about proving people right. Wemby has to prove people right here. You want to be compared to Michael?
17: No.
20: Get one before Michael ever did.
17: You don't think that Mike Brown needs to be proven right? You don't
20: think
17: Jalen Brunson needs to be proven right?
20: Jalen Brunson
17: can
20: and
17: you
20: Mike
17: say
20: Brown.
17: That he is a guy that you can build a championship franchise around unless he wins a championship?
20: No, he's there. I'm wrong. Mike Brown, I was
17: wrong. You are
20: about.
17: Wrong. You are.
20: I'm
17: Got
20: wrong
17: it.
20: About Jalen Brunson.
17: He's wrong.
20: Jalen Brunson. Jalen Brunson is awesome. The Knicks have accomplished a goal getting to the finals. That's awesome. They have four more to go. Jalen Brunson's not comparing himself to Michael Jordan. Michael Jeffrey Jordan.
16: It's just great to be a part of the show where two people are arguing and I'm not one of them.
20: Give it time.
16: This is awesome.
17: You're going to have to pick a side.
20: Here's your telephone number to be a part of the show. We will continue this conversation. Plus, what happens next with the Thunder? We'll get to that next. 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
15: ESPN Radio and the ESPN app presented by Gusto, as you did on Saturday night. Spurs Thunder game number 7, won of course by the San Antonio Spurs. The defending champs go home. They are done. They are no longer playing. And many of us, me included, CeCe and I specifically said, hey, they're en route to potentially a dynastic run, which doesn't mean it's over, by the way, by any stretch of the imagination. They lost this year. And this season, according to SGA, was a failure. And I think post-game, really interesting conversation here that SGA started. The MVP times two over the last couple of years described this season as a failure.
4: It was a failure. Like, I failed at my goal. Like, I didn't achieve what I wanted to achieve. But through my experiences, I learned the most about myself. And I make the like, greatest amount of increases I have in my career when I fail at my goal and don't get what I want. And I look at this no different. Like, I didn't get where I wanted to go this season. There's a reason for that. Now I have to look at that reason and try to make sure it never happens again.
15: Why did the Thunder fail this year? Per se, they failed. Why?
16: Because they didn't have a reliable second scorer going up against what was the best defensive team in all the playoffs. That's what it came down to. No J-Dub, no A.J. Mitchell. Chet Holmgren, as you mentioned, was a ghost. Had not one, but two games where he scored in the single digits. Only one made field goal in game 7. For an all-NBA player, that's completely unacceptable, especially when you're down your second leading scorer. So, yeah, I think that's why the Oklahoma City Thunder fell short. They just didn't have enough firepower. They didn't have enough offensively. Alex Caruso did not play well in game 7. He went 3 of 14 from the field, and Jeremy McCain was fine, but he wasn't performing at the level that we've seen him play at during the course of this series. So to me, it was about the shortcomings offensively for Oklahoma City. Lou Dort was a non-factor in game 7. He was a non-factor the entirety of this series. It was too much on SGA. And I thought Shai Gilgeous-Alexander was brilliant in game 7. I thought he played really good basketball, right? I know I've criticized him a lot with the flopping, but he didn't let the non-calls keep him from being a very productive player. But he just didn't have enough help. And no matter how good one individual player is, it's still a team sport. And when the rest of your guys, Cason Wallace aside, don't show up, mm-hmm. It ends up being a problem. And it came back to bite OKC on Saturday night.
17: No doubt. Shai was amazing in game 7. 35 points on 21 shots. He was awesome. And he didn't have the help that he normally has in this series. But his efficiency dipped, though, throughout the series as well. He wasn't consistently versus San Antonio, the guy he's been. He averaged 25.9 points, 40.9% shooting, typically 31.1 points on 55.3% shooting. So not only was he lacking the assistance that he normally has, his production was not to the same level.
15: I think it would be very short-sighted to break this team up, and I don't think they're going to. Chet was awful.
20: Chet was awful, awful, awful. And I think that there are ways of getting this team better without destroying the whole team. I wouldn't feel comfortable if I was them breaking up their big three of Shea, Chet, and Jalen Williams.
16: Okay, so that means that you're going to pick up Lu Dort's option and move him?
20: That's one option.
16: But how are you going to do that when Lu Dort is clicked up with SGA?
20: Yeah, well, SGA made it very clear. I'm not going to say anything to Sam Presti. You know, you're going to say that? I mean, I will see if you believe that.
16: Do you believe that?
20: Well, okay, there's ways out, not to get too deep, but there are ways out of a lot of these things, right? Okay. So you want to keep SGA, you want to keep Lu Dort, that's fine. You got to convince him to, we're going to decline the team option. That 17 or 18 million's got to come down to around 10 to 12. Mid-level, except $12 million a year. And we'll sign him to a three-year deal. Okay. Iheart is at 28 million. Zach Hartenstein, who played Wemby well, if there's a such thing as playing Wemby well. That 28 million, that's got to come down to around 20. And now we're going to do it over 3 years. Because now you have to extend Cason Wallace. And yeah, he's going to go into the starting lineup, and Lu Dort's now going to be a bench player. And then we're going to take two guys that don't play in Aaron Wiggins and Isaiah Joe, who combined for $20 million. And we're going to make a trade there are ways of doing it.
16: Teams would love having guys 100%, like that in your rotation.
20: 100%. Yeah. Right? And maybe you do a 2-for-1 consolidation deal with a guy that can.
16: Those are two guys that can score 40 points on any given night.
20: That's right. Each?
16: Yeah.
20: Okay.
16: They have.
20: No, I know. It's crazy to say. here's something, though, I will tell you. I believe the entire Giannis market is now in play. I don't believe it was before Saturday night. I don't think San Antonio was ever going to trade for Giannis. I think Oklahoma City is definitely going to be a team that will be mentioned with Giannis. And I don't think that that trade will ultimately happen. But I believe that the reason we have not seen any movement up with Giannis is the entire market was not in play. I believe it is now. Mm-hmm. But I also believe one thing. Oklahoma City has a type, personality type. I don't think Giannis is that.
17: Why not?
20: They are, even in their losses, there's a smiling nature to them. There's a glass half full nature to them. There's like after the games.
17: Joy.
20: There's a joy. I think Giannis plays with that old school kind of anger, which I love. I love the way he plays and like how angry he gets and how like he doesn't want to associate with there's something great about that. I don't think that aligns with Oklahoma City. I think they made a very specific decision as to when they acquired Jared McCain because of who he is in addition to how he played. I just think when everybody's saying what's next for the Thunder, I don't know that Giannis is what's next for them. Could they get him? Absolutely. Do they have enough to get him? Of course. It wouldn't be Chet.
16: It'd
20: be J-Dub.
16: So the question is, as constituted, everybody healthy, do you think the Thunder have enough to beat San Antonio moving forward?
20: I do. I do. I really do. Because I don't, they went to 7 with, as you said, two of their top three offensive players not there. And the guy you're paying $40 million to in Chet Holmgren was a disaster.
16: Yeah.
20: So let's just say you're ranking your intended top three players and then what has become your top three players, AJ Mitchell. And let's now make that to 4. 3 of your top 4 guys were zeros, and you went to 7 games. 3 of your top 4. Now, if you believe Chet is going to be a zero every time he sees Wemby, i.e., remember the Raptors when they saw LeBron?
16: Mm-hmm.
20: Lowry and DeRozan, who are all-star players, just crumbled. Like, oh my God, there's LeBron. Like, we can't play against him. And they made that trade.
16: Yeah.
20: Right? And no one said DeRozan was bad. It's just Kawhi's not going to crumble against LeBron.
16: Yeah.
20: If you believe that, then I don't have a leg to stand on. If you believe Chet is going to look at Wemby and be like, I can't do this. Like I've gone to my son's team's games, and he's 12. There's been kids in the layup lines for the other team dunking. Done. Their team was done. They had no shot of beating the other team because they were just mentally like, I can't compete with a guy.
17: They're dunking
20: at 12.
17: Already.
20: They're dunking.
17: Yeah.
20: They're dunking. If you believe that with Chet, which it seems like I'm looking at you, CeCe, it seems like you may, then I don't have a leg to stand. Then they're in big trouble. Because I just...
16: Worst thing for Chet was winning that 19U championship.
20: Oh, my God.
16: Wemby. Worst thing that ever happened to him in his life.
17: Wemby's never going to forget.
16: If it was anybody else, I would agree with you that maybe you can get over that mental hurdle. I don't think Chet's getting
20: is Giannis,
16: past the Wemby.
20: Then let's do it this way. We got to break in a second. But is Giannis the right move for the Thunder? Actually, hold that thought. We'll get to that coming up. We're on Sportsmanlike, presented by Progressive Insurance.

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20: He has to look himself in the mirror and go get better this summer. 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
21: 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Hello, I'm Michelle Swoman, Chris Canty, Evan Cohen with you on your home for the NBA Finals, ESPN Radio, ESPN App, presented by Gusto. We left off talking about the Thunder. Spurs and Knicks, obviously in the finals, rematch of 99. But the Thunder falling apart, up 3-2, and specifically Chet Holmgren was terrible. Didn't even take a shot in the second half, one of two from the floor in that game, which is completely unacceptable, obviously. And we left off with the idea of, should the Thunder get in the Giannis sweepstakes? Which, again, I'll be clear, I believe that now the full market is there to make offers to the Bucks. I do not believe the Spurs were ever going to make an offer, and I do not believe the Knicks didn't need to at this point, or don't need to, excuse me, at this point. So now the Thunder are alive, if they want to. Should they get involved in the Giannis sweepstakes?
22: I will say this about Giannis. I think that a lot of people are going to have more serious conversations about trying to make a move in order to acquire him because they finally feel like the Bucks are in a place where they're ready to move on from him and reset their franchise. I don't think that you could say the same thing last summer or the summer before that. Even though Giannis has flirted with the idea of playing other places, even though he said a lot in his silence when it comes to these headlines that have been popping up, I think this is the first time in a long time where both sides are legitimately expecting that there could be an offer this summer that puts him on the move. So with that said, given everything that Oklahoma City has in the way of picks and players, I absolutely think that there will be conversations, but it ultimately depends on what it would cost OKC in order to move on from him. Because I do agree with you, Evan. I don't think that Sam Presti is interested in blowing up the core of his team in order to acquire Giannis.
21: Yeah.
22: But in order to get something, you got to give up something. And so the question becomes, did this postseason illuminate flaws in this team that Giannis can fix? And if so, what ends up being the cost of acquiring the player?
21: Okay, so if you go ahead. I'm sorry, would you do it before we get into that?
23: I'm with you. I would certainly inquire. I would see what it would be like. But from a fit perspective, I would be a little wary. With this group, you have proof of concept that you can win a championship. Obviously, they were not whole.
22: That was pre-Wimby, though.
23: That was pre-Wimby. But a year ago, we sat here and we praised the Thunder, not only for the talent that Sam Presti had acquired, for them being patient and letting him build this team throughout this process, but just the culture and the fit of all of the players. And Evan, you talked about Giannis maybe not being the same as them from a cultural standpoint. I also wonder how you bring in a figure like Giannis and how all of a sudden he's supposed to coexist with the two-time MVP and Shea. And I'm not saying it couldn't work, but they would have to be very malleable in trying to figure out how to blend these two alphas together.
21: Yeah, I think personality-wise, from what we know, what they allow us to see, right? I think Giannis fits way more with the Spurs than he does with the Thunder. Right, he's like Steph Curry fits with the Thunder. Klay Thompson would have fit with the Thunder, right? Tyrese Maxey fits with the I'm just thinking of guys that you think of in the way in which they play, but also like their mentality. I don't see it. And by the way, maybe that's what Sam Presti decides, the person who runs the Thunder, that they need to kind of balance it a little bit. Like these guys play with joy. These guys play with that Kobe-like Mamba mentality, and let's combine them into a great team. That's awesome. But if you're trying to acquire players in the same genre, let's say, as the ones you have, He doesn't necessarily fit that. 888-SAY-ESPN, 888-729-3776. Number to be a part of the show. Do the Thunder need to trade for Giannis and more pressure on them right now? Knicks or Spurs? Cardo in Raleigh at 99.9. The Fan, the home of the Carolina Hurricanes going up against the Golden Knights. And, of course, you'll see the games on ABC starting tomorrow night with the Stanley Cup Finals. Cardo.
0: Go Canes, man. You already know it. Go Canes. My boy, E, that's why I'm going to call you Big E. You was off one, and then you came around.
21: Okay.
0: So, one, I want to say that, yeah, man, one, I want to say this right here. I think the most pressure is on the Knicks. And one thing I want to say, I just noticed this by listening to you guys, is this. I think we're in the Wimby effect. And the reason why I say this is this right here. It's because the three teams that we're talking about, you're talking about the Knicks, the San Antonio Spurs, and the Thunder.
21: Mm-hmm.
0: Each one of those teams could use Giannis or whatnot. So let's say hypothetically the Spurs win the championship. Now you're looking at a bidding war probably between the Knicks and the Thunder. Another thing, you guys keep talking about Giannis won't fit with the Thunder. It's clear and obvious. Thunder needs some dogs outside of Isaiah. I don't know how to pronounce his last
21: Hardenstein.
0: Name. But, yes, they need some dogs. I feel if Giannis is paired with Shet over the summer or whatnot, I feel like sometimes, like, some guys have all the talent, but they need someone to put that battery in their back. And I feel like Giannis will put the battery in his back, man.
21: Well, let's go there, and thank you for the phone call. CeCe, you played 11 years, okay, in the NFL. You won a title. You have more guys on the roster, so it's a little trickier. But mm-hmm. Do you sense that GMs and teams are better when they all kind of are made up similarly? Do you need counters to each other? Like, you guys along that defensive line with the Giants feel like you're all the same kind of sports personalities out there. Like, you wanted to rip people's hearts out there. You were not Mr. Nice Guys.
22: No, you weren't. You weren't nice guys. I mean, certainly you do want to have chemistry. You know, there has to be a spirit of cooperation within the locker room. And you don't want to disrupt the chemistry that OKC has shown because they can do it at a championship level. But that was before the ascent of Wimby. And now that we're here, we have to acknowledge the reality of the landscape of the Western Conference. And when the back-to-back MVP calls the season a failure...
23: Mm-hmm.
21: That's loud.
22: That is loud. And I'm sure that Sam Presti hears it because the last thing you want to do is not put a player like SGA in position to contend for titles. And I will say this. The Thunder are not in the NBA Finals, not because SGA didn't hold up his end of the bargain. It's because of the others. And so what Sam Presti has to decipher is whether or not the performance of Chet Holmgren, the injuries of J-Dub, the underperformance of some of the other players, is that an aberration? Or is that going to be the norm when they're matched up against these San Antonio Spurs? Because if it is the latter, then you have to go out and make a move for a guy like Giannis. Team chemistry be damned. I'm sorry, but I think that when it comes to trying to contend against all-time great players, you have to have all-time great players. And there is no question that Giannis is an all-timer.
21: Sure.
22: And so when you put Giannis with a group of good players like the Oklahoma City Thunder have, mm-hmm. I will always bet on the greatness of a player being able to figure it out with other guys, especially guys that have won championships. So if I had to make a lean... and it didn't cost me any of my big three, I would absolutely pull the trigger on a Giannis trade if I'm the Oklahoma City Thunder.
23: Think about how special Wemby is. He's 22 years old. This is his first playoffs run. And he's so dominant and so transformational that we're talking about a team that just won it all last year, that is primed to go on a dynastic run. We're talking about them potentially blowing it up to go out to get Giannis, because how else are you going to be able to stop that guy? It's his first playoffs, and he's 22 years old, and he's in the finals, and the entire NBA is trying to strategize and scramble and configure themselves in a way to say, How can we stop this? What do we have to do to stop this? Because he's not going anywhere. That's crazy when you think about it.
21: Well, the team that Wemby and the Spurs are playing, the New York Knicks, have been sitting around for a while because they have destroyed everyone. They've won 11 games in a row heading into the NBA Finals Wednesday night here on ESPN Radio, presented by Gusto and on ABC Television. And yet a future Hall of Famer still doesn't believe in their best player. We'll get to that next. We're on Sportsmanlike, presented by Progressive Insurance.
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2: 1 second left. The Cavs are down 2. Will they be down 0-2? Williams holds. Looks the pass. Gets it to James. Here's a 3 for the win. Oh, it is good.
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36: 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To these kind of expectations involving Jalen Brunson.
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21: 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Tuesday night on ABC, we've got the Stanley Cup Finals between the Golden Knights and the Hurricanes. A tremendous week, obviously, of all of these big events getting going. And then we're a week and a half, 2 weeks away from the World Cup beginning as well. So certainly excitement around all of these games moving forward. And there should be kind of uniform excitement around both teams, the Knicks and the Spurs, in the NBA Finals. And both CeCe and I have admitted we have been wrong about Jalen Brunson and that we did not think he could be a 1A player, that he could lead a team to the finals, lead a team to a championship, which he has not done yet, but he's putting his team in a position to do so. And we both said, hey, they need to find a best player on the team and make Jalen Brunson the second best player on the team. I was very critical of his defense. None of it has been right nor mattered at this point because the Knicks have been dominating teams. Draymond Green, Warriors forward, future Hall of Famer, four-time champion, the Draymond Green Show, had this to say about Jalen Brunson and the New York Knicks thus far in the postseason.
41: Double down on this. Just like Becky Hammon said, prove me wrong. Prove me wrong. Double down. Absolutely double down. Getting out of the East has never been a surefire to winning a championship. What y'all talking about? You get out of the East, you're supposed to get out of the East. It's the Of course you're supposed to get out of the East. That don't just mean you win a championship because you get out of the East. It's the East. Great. It's the East. Beat up Boston. You should get out the East. Happy for Mike Brown, by the way. But you should get out the East.
21: Okay. Understood. But if you look at
0: how is that not being dismissive of what the Knicks have done?
3: It is being 100% dismissive of the Knicks.
21: 19-21-24, all Eastern Conference teams that won the title. Just to be fair. And in 19, the Raptors did beat a very depleted Warriors team. But, okay, I mean, Eastern Conference teams in the last 7 years or so have won championships. Is he fair in what he's saying? Because, I mean, like, I did not double and triple down on my take, neither did you. I felt it was time to say I'm wrong. So did you, CeCe. Smalls, you've been a believer in Jalen Brunson.
3: Mm-hmm.
21: Is Draymond right? Should we have been doubling and tripling down or just said, hey, take the L? We were wrong about Jalen Brunson.
0: Yeah, I was wrong about Jalen Brunson.
21: He's saying you weren't, though. You're saying you could be, but you weren't yet. And I'm not.
0: No. We're wrong.
21: That's where I go.
0: We're wrong.
21: But Becky Hammon and Draymond Green go differently in this.
0: This is a historic run. Historic run. They've won, what, 11 games in a row?
3: And they've crushed everyone.
21: 19 plus points.
0: They've swept the last two series.
3: Crushed them.
0: This 11 game streak, I think their plus minus is plus 262. It's an NBA record.
21: Is that good?
0: What are we even talking about? This offense is a juggernaut. It is so dynamic. And I wasn't sure that the Knicks were capable of even ascending to this level. So credit to all of the players involved. Credit to Coach Mike Brown. He's been known as an offensive coach. Clearly, he's helped that unit in that phase of the game reach a different gear. But I think the biggest catalyst for the New York Knicks in this run has been what they've been able to do on defense. And here's the thing. It's not as if it's something novel. What they ultimately did was they got Karl Anthony Towns to buy into what they were trying to do defensively. He is no longer a liability. They have OG Anunoby, who's one of the most versatile defensive players in the entire league.
3: Mm-hmm.
0: He's healthy. You have Mikal Bridges, who's not an offensive liability anymore, based on what we've seen the last two rounds of the postseason. He's a really good defensive player. Josh Hart is all Hart, and he's awesome on defense. You've got a lot of guys out there that are good defensive players, and what they have found the ability to do is to protect Jalen Brunson, to insulate him, to keep him from being exposed, like he got exposed in a couple of games in that Atlanta Hawks series. They have found a way to mitigate that. And this team is really, really good on offense. And they're really good on defense. And that's why they've been blowing people out. It's not just a product of them being in the weaker of the two conferences. The Knicks are playing really, really good basketball. They are connected more so than any team in the NBA postseason. And that's why they found their way to the NBA Finals.
3: And this is why I disagree with you, Evan, when you say that Wemby has more pressure on him to win and get one early than the Knicks do. Because even despite all the numbers that CeCe gave us highlighting how dominant and effective they've been, his peers, Jalen Brunson's peers, are saying he might not be the guy. Look at this easy path that they had. Look at them getting out of the East. Okay, you should do that. That doesn't mean that you can beat San Antonio, who's been taking down the likes of the Thunder and Minnesota and Portland. They're intimating that they don't even believe in Jalen Brunson and the Knicks. So why would you think that they don't have more pressure on them to prove everybody wrong than Wemby does, who in his first playoffs got his team to the finals at 22 years old?
21: Yeah, my answer to that would be twofold. One, do you think anybody in the Knicks will be looked at as an all-time historical player?
3: Within the NBA or within this franchise?
21: NBA.
3: No.
21: Okay.
0: Do you think I will say this. The Knicks have two guys that will be in the Hall of Fame.
21: Okay, but
0: they have two players that will be in the Hall of Fame.
3: But we're not talking like top 10 all-time.
21: Yeah. Right.
3: But if you get it done in New York, you

0: be the greatest of all time.
1: He's not yet, though.
0: Right, but doesn't it matter then that they beat him?
1: No, because I don't look at that Spurs team beating LeBron in 07 as like, oh my God, some like they took down some amazing team, right? And they weren't a great team. They took down an amazing player. My point is this. The reason that I think that Wemby has more on the line here is because this is a guy that openly wants to be and talks about being the greatest of all time. And I don't think anyone thinks that he's not on the table to be the face of the league. He already probably is moving forward. And a guy who can win multiple championships and multiple MVPs, etc. I just think you have the opportunity to do something before you're supposed to. And that opportunity is so indicative and impactful for the rest of his career if he's able to sneak one in right now. Like the Steph Curry, it's the opposite, but the Steph Curry title, the last title he won, the 2022 one, that's like, oh my God, he got one when he wasn't supposed to. That was later in his career. This one's earlier. The getting the title when you're an all-time great, when you're not supposed to get one, Eli, he got another one against the Patriots? What? He got another one? Brady with the Bucks. Like, do you get the really early one or the really late one when you're not supposed to? I think the opportunity is so enormous to sneak one in here. Either the sneak one in early or the add-on late are so impactful. Because the ones in the middle are like, that's when you're supposed to do it. It's the ones that you're not supposed to do it that I think set up your legacy all time. Because you're sitting here, Smalls, and you're rightfully, I think, I'm agreeing with you, think, oh my God, this guy can have so many titles. Now, MJ titles isn't, like, let's not go there. But so many, like, three is so many titles. What if this is a sneaky fourth? Then what? Like, that's where it's interesting to me. Upon further review, next.
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12: 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If you missed any of the first hour of the show, shame on you. Go back on the podcast and listen. Lots of conversation about the Spurs' huge Game 7 win on the road at Oklahoma City. Wemby in the NBA Finals. What does Oklahoma City do next? Draymond Green's critique of Jalen Brunson and the Knicks saying, prove it. You still got work to do. And a debate as to which team has more pressure on them in the finals, the Spurs or the Knicks. The answer is they both do. It's the NBA Finals. But without further ado, here's a Upon Further Review with CeCe.
9: All right, let's get it going.
8: Number three.
9: The Spurs spoiled OKC's bid for back-to-back titles. The Thunder dropped their first Game 7 in their home arena since moving to Oklahoma City. This marks 9 seasons since we've had a repeat champion, which has never happened before in NBA history. The last team to pull off the feat was the Golden State Warriors in 2017-2018 with KD, Steph, Dre, and Klay. Steve Kerr, who was their coach, who was also a part of dynasties as a player and coach, said, quote, "You know that they're coming to see your team. The whole league, by the way, is spending all their time trying to figure out how to beat you, building their teams to beat you, building new schemes to beat you. That's a lot to face year in and year out. And at the same time, it's like, what an honor that is," end quote. OKC has played in 294 games, including the postseason, over the last 3 years. When you're playing 100 games a season year over year, attrition becomes a factor. Cap becomes a factor as players graduate. To go back-to-back takes health, infrastructure, organizational alignment, and luck, according to Alex Caruso. The Spurs look like the league's next best chance at a dynasty. But we said that about OKC last year. So the question becomes, is the lack of repeat champions, is the lack of a true dynasty, a good thing for the NBA?
13: Part of me says yes, because we are interested. It piques our interest every year. There's a new opportunity for someone to win, and it continues those conversations about greatness. But I do think that you need a villain in sports, and typically a villain comes from sustained success. And if there is no true dynasty, do we have that true villain?
12: Well, I think it's not necessarily been a good thing that there's been no back-to-back champs, no villain, as you said. I think it'll be a horrific thing for the NBA if whoever wins this series this year does not win again. Because if you think about the opportunity that the NBA has at a dynastic run, which we overdo it. I'm admitting I overdo it. I thought for sure the Thunder would have a dynastic run. By the way, they still can. Let's not write them off. But the concept of the New York Knicks having any kind of dynastic run, or Victor Wembanyama having the dynastic run, now's your time. If you're the NBA, you would sign up right now to have this streak end, not knowing who's going to win this year. But if the NBA could sign up today for whoever wins this year to also win next year, you'd be crazy not to. You either have the New York Knicks, one of the most important teams in the league, not one of the best teams, or let me rephrase, one of the most important franchises in the league.
9: Correct.
12: Not one of the best franchises in the league, versus one of the best franchises in the league who become important when Wemby's a part of it. Spurs won 5 titles. Most people listening probably don't have a take on the Spurs, so to speak.
9: No. Right. How could you? Other than they're great.
12: They're great. I wish my business was like them. Whatever business you're in, is I wish my business was like the Spurs, where we would win titles basically
9: they're
12: every
9: like
12: other
9: Granger.
12: Year.
9: They just get it done.
12: They get it done.
9: They get it done.
12: They get it done. They're Granger.
9: They get a big man, they get it done.
12: That's right.
13: Correct.
12: But if you're going to end the streak, this is the year. These next 2 years are the year to do it. Get one of these two to win back-to-back. You're in great shape if that happens in the NBA.
9: Next.
5: Number 2.
9: Jackson Dart and Abdul Carter make statements following the controversy surrounding the second-year quarterback introducing POTUS. Carter comported himself with class when addressing the media, saying, quote, "Some things are bigger than football, and this is one of those things. Jackson is one of our leaders. He's the face of our franchise. He not only represents himself and what he does, but he represents all of us, and that goes for anybody who wears a Giants uniform. But if he chooses to align himself with a man like President Trump, it's my responsibility based on what I believe and what I stand on to not only show my teammates that I'm against that, but to show the world." End quote. For all of the folks that said Abdul Carter should have handled Dart's controversial appearance differently, I think Carter eloquently explained why he didn't. Carter's manhood shouldn't be questioned for taking a political stance in direct opposition of his quarterback. His remarks were pointed, clear, and concise in sending a message that he did not want to be associated with Dart's support of President Trump. If the quarterback is going to express his support in a public way, Carter has the right to disapprove in a public way. The sanctity of the locker room does not usurp someone's personhood, especially when it comes to pushing back against a political figure that has taken aim at black players in the NFL in the past. Bravo to Abdul Carter.
12: You played for the Giants for a long time. You won a Super Bowl there. You know that organization. There is news that has trickled in overnight. And I wonder if it's football news or public relations news. Jordan Schultz was the one who reported it. Do you see who the Giants are bringing in for a second workout today? Odell Beckham Jr.
9: They didn't see what they needed to see in the first workout?
13: Yeah.
12: That's what I'm asking you. No one's going to be asking about ownership and why there's been a transition and who's doing what in the ownership group. Maybe no one's going to be asking about Dart and Carter if all of a sudden Odell Beckham Jr. shows up today, a man who has a tremendously interesting legacy with the Giants, great player, known for the one catch, the boat picture, all that kind of stuff. Is this a PR move or a football move to bring in Odell Beckham Jr. for a second workout today? No, I'm dead serious.
13: It could be a football move with incredibly advantageous PR timing.
12: Yeah, because most times you hear from football teams, hey, we don't want the distraction. A guy's coming in just as a trying to make the team receiver. You shouldn't be focusing on him. Now it's like, can you please focus on the guy who may not make the team, but you know his name, who's going to be here today?
9: So he hasn't played in 2 of the last 4 years of football.
12: And he's in for a second workout today. As the Backstreet Boys say, tell me why.
9: I hate to be accusatory, and I'm not going to go to that place with the Giants. I will just say this. Odell has seen it all, and he's done it all. When it comes to controversies with dealing with that with the Giants organization, he's done that before.
13: Yeah.
9: So maybe there's value in bringing in somebody that has familiarity with this franchise, familiarity with the spotlight, and being a star in New York City.
12: That's a positive way.
9: And he can help Abdul Carter and Jackson Dart both comport themselves in a way that paints the organization in a better light. So I actually think it's a wise decision for John Harbaugh, for Joe Shane to take a long, hard look at whether or not Odell Beckham Jr. can be a contributor on the field, because you know he can be a contributor in that locker room and off the field. So the question then becomes, can you add him to your 53-man roster, and can he give you some form of production? If the answer is yes, then it makes all the sense in the world to bring him in. I just don't know that the answer will be yes. You worked him out, a couple of months ago? You're doing it again?
12: Timing's interesting, right? Smart. Smart.
9: I
12: give the Giants credit.
9: I mean, is this a scenario, Ev, where you just keep squinting at it until you see what you want to see?
12: just saying. I'm just saying.
9: Is it one of those abstract paintings? If we just keep
13: looking at it long enough,
9: we'll see exactly what we want to see.
13: What's this interpretation? Before we move on quickly, though, I did want to say that I was incredibly impressed with the way Abdul Carter handled himself and the way he defused what was an explosive situation. And I just thought for what transpired online and what we thought the discourse was going to be, he did a really beautiful and wonderful job of giving his point of view to the world and disagreeing with his teammate while also staying in alignment with his teammate when it comes to their overall goals. I don't think he could have handled it much better.
9: No, he couldn't have. And I thought it was, ironically enough, the opposite end of the spectrum from the statement that Jackson Dart made where he tried to deflect questions and he didn't take it on head on. But again, both of them are really young players, and not only will they learn from this experience, that team will learn from this experience, and I think there are lessons to be learned for everybody in what we saw over the last week happened at 1925 Giants Drive.
12: And just for factual purposes, Jordan Renan, who covers the Giants for us, reported over the weekend, Gunnar Olszewski, a Giants special teamer slash wide receiver, did unfortunately tear his ACL and is likely done for the season. He played in 16 games last year at 10 catches, 13 targets. So he's not like a main guy, but he's an extra guy at the wide receiver position. Excellent special teamer. So that is also one of the reasons that Odell is in there. But again, it's Odell Beckham Jr. You know his name.
9: All right, moving it along.
8: Number one.
9: It's finally June 1st. Yay! That means that A.J. Brown should be on the move shortly, right?
13: Let's go, yes. All right. We've been waiting.
9: So the Eagles' $49 million cap charge gets reduced down to $22 million in 2026 and $27 million in 2027 as a result of waiting till June 1st. According to reports, there is a framework in place for a trade with the New England Patriots, sending A.J. Brown to Foxborough to team up with his former coach in Mike Vrabel. Now, Evan, you have been an opponent of the New England Patriots trading premium draft capital for the wide receiver because you believe that you have a franchise quarterback and it flies in the face of your quarterback rules. Mm-hmm. We have suspected when it comes to some of the rumblings around this deal that there could be another team that could potentially get involved. Mm-hmm. So the question now becomes, if in fact there is another team that is going to get involved in the A.J. Brown sweepstakes, who should that other team be? If it's not New England, who should be on line one with Howie Roseman to try to trade for A.J. Brown?
12: Based on everything you have said, you've said the Kansas City Chiefs. That again flies in the face of the QB rules to pay a quarterback to make a wide receiver better, not the other way around. But there's almost a, I'm sorry, I haven't helped you for all these years. Let me help you more now, Patrick Mahomes, right? Because like Brady's specialty was taking the C-plus receiver, I'm not trying to be insulting, and making them a B-plus receiver. I don't know that that's Mahomes' specialty necessarily. He's not, like, there aren't these guys that have gotten so much better because he's there at the wide receiver position. I think that this may be, I'm going to follow your lead, and I'm going to say, I wonder if Kansas City tries to swoop in. Because in reality, my assumption would be anyone that comes in with a 27 first and not a 28 first gets the deal done, no?
9: Yes.
12: If you're in Philadelphia, wouldn't you rather it sooner rather than later, especially in the draft this year? Supposedly an unbelievable draft, which is probably why New England is saying, we're not giving you somebody next year, this upcoming draft. We'll give you to 2 years from now. Because remember, Adam Schefter came on our show, and he'll be on tomorrow after 8 a.m. Eastern, and he brought up the fact that this upcoming draft is not only quarterbacks. It's like all positions.
9: Yeah.
12: So you don't voluntarily give up a pick in that spot. So I'm going to say Kansas City. I'll follow your lead.
9: I love the idea of A.J. Brown going to Kansas City. And, Ev, just to drill down on it, because I know you're protective of the quarterback rules.
12: Yeah, I don't like it. I
9: understand what you're saying. But your quarterback, Tom Brady, who are the best two wide receivers that he's ever played with?
12: That he made the best or the best?
9: No, the best two wide receivers that he ever played with.
12: In my opinion, Randy Moss and Julian Edelman.
9: So you're just not going to Mike Evans?
12: Oh, I'm thinking New England. Okay, so Randy Moss and Mike Evans. Fine.
9: Okay.
12: Yeah.
9: So, I mean, those also coincide with the three seasons where he threw 40 touchdown passes or more, and he got to Super Bowls. Now, he's 1-2 in those Super Bowls.
12: Yeah, that's...
9: He's 1-2 in those Super Bowls.
12: And that is exactly why we need to continue this conversation, where I don't think it's as obvious as everyone else does to acquire A.J. Brown. We'll get to that next. We're on Sportsmanlike, presented by Progressive Insurance.
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9: Unsportsmanlike. What is Jalen Hurts without A.J. Brown? Because we quite literally have not seen him be a top-tier quarterback without A.J. Brown on the Eagles roster.
29: Jalen Hurts, we always say, he's a winner. Without A.J. Brown, he's 14-19-1. But Ty Lemon, not here before. Wicks, not here before. So how much does that add to this offense?
30: Guess who's back?
12: June 1st. Which means 4:01 p.m. Eastern time today. Cap pits lowered for guys like A.J. Brown. Mm. On the move potentially today. By the way, a quick update that I just got. Adam Schefter will be with us at 7:30 a.m. Eastern tomorrow, not 8 a.m. Eastern. Why? Well, he's going to be in studio with us. So always great to have Schefty with us in studio tomorrow.
13: Great news.
12: So we left off saying, talking about A.J. Brown, the possibility of a trade. CeCe, you're in on the Kansas City Chiefs trying to swoop in and undercut New England. So there was another team that you wanted to see do a swoop in here?
13: Well, you're saying that you don't like A.J. Brown to the Patriots because you don't want to have to bring in a wide receiver to make your quarterback better, right?
12: Yeah.
13: For the quarterback rules.
12: Yes. So I guess you want to give your team or you want me to go off on this?
13: Well, let me.
12: Yeah, go give your team.
13: There's a team out there that I think could benefit from bringing in a player to make their quarterback better or their quarterback of the future better. And they have a piece that I think the Philadelphia Eagles might be interested in. We keep speculating about Myles Garrett, maybe to Philly, right? Because we know that they were in on Micah Parsons, and the Cowboys and Jerry Jones were like, nah, we're not going to deal him to Howie Roseman and the Eagles and make our lives difficult. We're not going to do that. So we know that that's an area of need and want for them. What about the Raiders and Max Crosby for Philly? Maybe a mid-round pick? Eventually, Fernando Mendoza is going to be the starting quarterback. You don't think A.J. Brown could help out a young quarterback, an ascending quarterback? You don't think Clint Kubiak could figure out a way to scheme it up for A.J. Brown and that it would be beneficial for them? And you always say, Max Crosby's not helping you win now. This is a piece that could directly impact the future of your franchise and Fernando Mendoza.
12: Do you care what A.J. Brown wants if you're Philadelphia?
13: Why would I care what he wants?
12: I'm asking the question.
13: If I'm Howie Roseman, why do I care what he wants?
12: Well, he may go to the other team and not be happy, and if he wants a contract extension, and I don't know. I'm asking the question because I don't believe he probably would want to go to the Raiders at this point, because even though after the Super Bowl, as CeCe has pointed out many of times, he very explicitly said, this wasn't my words.
13: You love the journey?
12: Satisfying.
13: It's going to be a journey in Vegas.
9: Yeah. I would be reticent to put A.J. Brown with a quarterback that hasn't established himself. I don't know that that's the route that the Raiders should want to go. And the Raiders already have a top five pass catcher in my mind in Brock Bowers, who's an absolute animal. Like, I put him up there with the best wide receivers in the game, like Justin Jefferson and Jamar Chase and all. Like he's in that class of player.
12: Well, you raised a huge red flag, though, about A.J. Brown.
13: Yeah.
9: Yeah, I'm not putting him with a player that's not established.
12: I understand that Drake May is established, but he's not deep into his career.
9: Drake May just took a team to the Super Bowl.
12: Understood.
9: Yeah, I'm good. But it's Mike Vrabel, too. Mike Vrabel has actually had success with A.J. Brown.
13: Pre-existing relationship.
12: I know, but it's still red flag-ish.
9: I can rely on Mike Vrabel to rein in the crazy when it comes to A.J. Brown.
13: A.J. Brown knows and respects him in a different way than he would another organization.
9: Yeah, he'll find A.J. another book to read on the sideline. Like, they'll figure it out. Right? New England Patriots Book Club. They'll figure it out.
13: Fun.
9: So I believe that can work. But I've also seen Andy Reid do similar things with players. And so I would love to see A.J. Brown go with the Kansas City Chiefs, Patrick Mahomes, who's in the conversation for greatest quarterbacks of all time, and help them usher in part two of this dynastic run. Because remember, once upon a time with the New England Patriots, they had the first run where they won three Super Bowls. Then there was a little love for a couple of years. They trade for Randy Moss. What was it, a fourth-round pick?
12: Yep.
9: And then they end up getting back to the Super Bowl. And we're back to business as usual. It feels like it's time for the Chiefs to have the next iteration of Chiefs football. And to me, you have to support Patrick Mahomes better than they have in the past. You just can't rely on his greatness to raise the level of everybody around him. Sometimes you have to bring in different difference makers in your skill position core, especially with Travis Kelce as a descending player, with those wide receivers that are relatively unproven commodities. It just makes sense to get him a proven weapon that's in his prime that has championship pedigree.
12: And just to tie a bow on that one for now, I think we have to say, if he goes anywhere else, that Kansas City is choosing not to acquire him.
9: Agreed.
12: Because if you're Philadelphia and Kansas City offers you a 2027 first round pick, we have to assume that A.J. Brown would want to go and play with Patrick Mahomes. And if he doesn't, then something's off with him in terms of his football competitiveness relative to trying to win. Because why would you turn down if you're a wide receiver going to play with Patrick Mahomes? It's illogical. Now, you asked me about the Patriots.
9: Man, that's crazy. You get traded away from the Philadelphia Eagles with Jalen Hurts as your quarterback, and you actually upgrade quarterbacks.
12: That's right. So I understand they may not be as ready-made as other teams, but come on. So that would be Kansas City choosing not to acquire him is how I personally will look at that. You mentioned New England. Where my mindset is a little bit warped, but I will own that. In watching Brady with Josh McDaniels and Charlie Weiss previously as his offensive coordinators, Randy Moss is the best receiver he ever played with. Randy Moss, unfortunately, because he's so awesome and I wish he had a Super Bowl ring, unfortunately does not have a Super Bowl ring. Brady has been at his best in terms of winning football games at the highest of level when you have no idea who he's going to throw to. It's illogical to think that if Randy Moss is out there, you shouldn't just force him the ball every time. He's the second greatest receiver, or the greatest receiver to ever live behind Jerry Rice.
13: He'll figure it
12: He's
13: out.
12: He's that good. And he was that great off the field, too. People don't give enough credit for that. He's awesome with that. I get nervous that Drake May now, if he has A.J. Brown, will be a different quarterback. Because last year they got to the Super Bowl because I had no idea where the ball was going to go.
9: Yeah,
12: on
9: but
12: offense.
9: You're leaving out a massive caveat, which is that Tom Brady played with arguably a top five tight end of all time. And he's always had really good tight ends.
13: Yeah.
12: Yes, but that's the second three, not the first three. I'm factoring in the entirety of it. Ben Watson, I get it.
9: The
12: Daniel
9: first
12: Graham.
9: Three, yeah, Ben Watson was a first round pick.
12: I get it. I understand that. But he wasn't Gronk, obviously.
9: No, he wasn't Gronk. But Nobody's Gronk. But he's always had a pass catcher that would dictate front and coverage. He's always had that.
12: Well, you got to tell me, is it different when it comes from the tight end position versus the wide receiver position?
9: I mean, it's different, but it's still the impact matters, right? Because in gotta have it time, you need somebody that can consistently win a one-on-one matchup. The guys that win their one-on-ones consistently in the NFL, those are the guys that get paid a ton of money. So, and Tom Brady has always had one of those guys, even if it's not wrapped in a wide receiver body. Right now, on the Chiefs roster, Tom Brady, Patrick Mahomes has none of those guys. And that's the issue.
12: Yeah.
9: He doesn't have that. Travis Kelce was that. He's not anymore.
12: No, but so I'm talking about the New England part of it.
9: New England doesn't have that right now.
12: I know, but I saw success when they didn't have that. It's weird because
9: you did not see success when Tom Brady has not had a wide receiver that can consistently, a pass catcher that can consistently win one-on-ones.
12: But if we're just focusing on the right now, with Drake May as the quarterback.
9: Yes.
12: There is a part of me that's nervous because of the success he had a year ago and getting to the Super Bowl, not winning and not even coming close. And we're 100 days out of the NFL season today with the Patriots and Seahawks rematch as the first game of the season. They were completely unsuccessful in the Super Bowl and late in the season in terms of their playoff run. But they did get there. And if you looked at the Patriots wide receivers, you'd be like, who's their number one guy? And I think that's a question that was a positive for them. If you're, no one has seemingly doubted the idea that it would make all the sense in the world for New England. I'm just throwing out an ounce of doubt of, I hope Drake May can be as effective and as efficient with a clear-cut number one receiver as he was without one. Mm-hmm. And that may sound backwards to some, but I think the beauty of getting to the line of scrimmage and having no idea where you're going to throw until the guy who's the most open is the most open and giving him the football is how I look at it.
9: Okay.
12: We may find out today. Maybe there will be a team that swoops in, and maybe it won't be New England. It will be the wellness company with Smalls, though, right now.
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13: Shea was amazing in Game 7, and he didn't have the help that he normally has in this series. But his efficiency dipped throughout the series as well. He wasn't consistently versus San Antonio the guy he's been. So not only was he lacking the assistance that he normally has, his production was not to the same level.
17: Blow the whistle. Blow the whistle.
12: Keep going, Smalls. NBA Finals Wednesday night here on ESPN Radio, presented by Gusto. Spurs and Knicks, meaning the defending champion, Oklahoma City Thunder, and the two-time MVP, Shai Gilgeous-Alexander, will not be a part of it.
9: Mm.
12: Why?
13: Because of this alien named Victor Wembanyama.
12: What could the Thunder have done better in your eyes?
13: Well, be healthy for one.
9: Yep.
13: Be whole, that for one. But I just think Wemby and the Spurs team overwhelmed them defensively. It's as simple as that.
12: So Denver wins a championship in 23 against Miami. Oh, how many is Jokic going to win? Giannis wins a championship in 21, 50-piece in game 6, right? That was six-game series. Or is it, no, game 7 against, whatever. Game 6 against the Suns, okay? How many is he going to win? Now we're talking about his next destination. SGA last year. Wins a championship, back-to-back MVPs. We sat here last week, and I don't think we were unreasonable in the conversations, talking about, wait a minute, what if he does this, he wins again, and he wins a finals MVP? Look at this resume in comparison to others. I don't think we were wrong in doing that. But I think he may have to wait, obviously, in him potentially winning another championship. So is he Jokic and Giannis, and he's won, or is he just getting going Steph-style? Like, where is SGA now as we're moving forward here?
9: That's a damn good question. I don't know. I was talking about the potential that he had to go back-to-back with the titles. I mean, multiple titles, multiple MVPs. There have only been 9 players in NBA history to do that. He would have a chance to put himself on that list as the 10th name and to do all of that in a 2-year span. That would be historic.
12: Yeah.
9: You're talking about Bron and Jordan being the only ones to have done it in a 2-year span. So that would be absolutely incredible, but now that's not the story. And moving forward, when it comes to the conversation around SGA and postseason accolades, you got to think that he'd have to do something even more extraordinary than he's already shown us for MVP voters to give him a third MVP. Because we know the rarefied air that puts you in, right?
13: Yeah.
9: I mean, it's the de facto Steve Nash rule, right? Steve Nash got a couple of MVPs, didn't win no more. Biggest reason why is just the postseason resume wasn't there. It kind of takes more than one championship in order to feel like those, you know, more than two MVPs would be justified for the caliber of player that is. So I just think that when it comes to the SGA of it all, we shouldn't dismiss him potentially getting back to the NBA Finals and winning another championship. But I think a lot of people are hesitant to put him in the rarefied air and call him an all-time great until they see him do more winning when it matters the most.
12: And add another team, by the way, to the we thought they could be dynastic. Stacey, our TV director, points out that the Celtics when Tatum and Brown won.
13: Of course.
12: Because it was like, okay, well, are they going to move one of them? Can they coexist? Well, no, they're pretty good together. Now, they still, by the way, may move one of them, and probably Jaylen Brown would be more likely of the two to get moved. I'm not saying he's going to, but that's still on the table. But now what this sets up is roster improvements for Oklahoma City, right? They've been the best team the last couple of years, but they didn't win at all, and they've got this guy, as Small said, this alien across from them, Space Jam 3, as we've been calling him, and Victor Wembanyama. So what do they do?
9: Has that caught on? Has anybody else started calling him Space Jam 3?
12: No. Most things that I do, nobody wants to follow.
9: People have been calling him like,
13: he's really trying to make it happen.
9: I'm sure you're the only one that's
13: trying to make fetch happen. It's not going to happen.
12: As I've been calling him, so I guess I'm going to stop calling him that now.
9: No, you don't have to. I like it.
12: I don't care.
9: I like the
13: How about WMVP? Because he was the Western Conference Finals MVP.
9: I don't hate that.
13: WMVP?
9: I don't hate that.
12: Right, so what I was saying was about Wemby.
13: Space Jam 3, you mean?
12: Yeah, that's me. So the Wemby.
13: Sorry, I didn't know who you were talking about.
9: Can I just say, I love living in this world where you two are arguing the entire show.
12: You should see us off the air.
13: Oh, my gosh.
12: You should see us off the air, the two of us. Oh, my God. It's enough of her. And then she says it's enough of him. And then we got to do 4 hours together. It's even worse.
13: Cece, you always say having a healthy workplace tension is a good thing for a team.
12: But our tension is not in the workplace. It's just we work together. And then it's an hour from now. Why'd you say this? I didn't say that. Why'd you say this? And that's just for me.
13: Because you have no equanimity. That's why.
12: I'm sorry?
13: Because you have no equanimity.
12: All right, word of the day.
13: It's not the word of the day.
9: Got him! God,
12: that's where
9: it all
12: starts. I was convinced
9: that was the word of
12: that's
9: the day.
12: That's where it all starts.
13: Even-mindedness?
12: I don't have that. No, that
9: she,
12: I don't
9: she
12: have.
9: She threw you off your square. She got you flustered.
13: You wanted to talk she about us having beef? Let me put another thing on your tab
9: another
13: for you to be mad about.
9: Fire.
13: I think you lost on Friday, too, right? And I won the week. I think I took a 3 out of 4 in a short week, Cece. You know.
12: Are you done?
0: I'm pretty good at the winning thing.
13: Maybe you could cadge a win.
12: Catch. I'll go with that as the word.
9: Well, you already lost the word.
12: I know, but that's
13: maybe you could catch your win to beg for it.
12: Okay. I was going to bring up one other thing, though, about the Thunder.
9: How do you spell it, and what's the definition?
13: Cadge. C-A-D-G-E. Cadge. To obtain something for free, often by begging. Maybe Evan can cadge a win, because he has no equanimity. Am I right? Unlike Wemby, Space Jam 3.
12: Well, the WMVP is somebody that obviously Oklahoma City is going to have to go up against. And you know how, like, you go to a dinner and you don't actually order until everyone's there and you just sit there. Like, you could order, but you're going to wait till everybody's there to order, right? No? Yeah. You're ordering no matter what?
13: Like, I'm on my time.
9: If I'm on time and they're late, I'm ordering food.
12: All right, I was getting to something, though, but okay. Fair.
13: I agree with that. All right. Like, show some respect. Yeah. Be here on time.
9: Exactly.
13: I'm starving.
12: I think everybody has shown up to the dinner now for Giannis. I think that what we saw, everybody's talking about all these teams, Orlando, Portland, Miami, Boston. I think everybody's at the dinner now.
9: So what happened to OKC was the best thing to happen in Milwaukee?
12: 100%. 100%. I don't think he's necessarily going to go there, but I do think that there are going to be conversations. And Sam Presti, as great as he is probably not going to have those conversations while his team's still playing.
9: Okay, so I know you fired up the trade machine already. You've gone through all the different machinations of it.
12: Well, no, hold on. Before you do that, I got to ask you a question.
9: Go for it.
12: If you're Milwaukee, we know that Oklahoma City's going to want to upgrade their team. We don't know if it's going to be a drastic upgrade. We don't know if they need to have a drastic upgrade versus just health. But if they decide for a drastic upgrade, if you're Milwaukee, they're going to give you a bunch of picks. Do you want Chet? Do you want Chet without Shea, in essence? Because I don't think I would. I don't know how that helps me.
9: Chet's an all-NBA player.
12: Without Shea? And I don't have anyone that even comes close.
9: He was the second overall pick in the draft once upon a time.
12: I want J-Dub.
9: He's 24 years old.
12: I want J-Dub if I'm Milwaukee. And by the way, if you're then Oklahoma City, there's a path, right? If you're Oklahoma City, you're declining the team option on Hartenstein. Your bigs are then Chet and Giannis. You're probably then declining or using it by way of trade for Dort. And Chet and Giannis, your bigs, with Jay Will as your backup, who was phenomenal. Cason Wallace cannot go anywhere. That guy is awesome. I was so impressed with him. I just think in order to get the Giannis deal done, I think people are looking at the wrong guy. I think people are looking at Chet and saying, oh, because he was bad, go ship him out for Giannis. Well, did Milwaukee not watch the Western Conference Finals? I think they saw that he was bad.
9: But guess what? He's only bad against Wemby. like if you're Milwaukee,
12: but he's the Wemby MVP.
9: If you're Milwaukee, and you've got to worry about Chet Holmgren versus Victor Wembanyama in the postseason, guess what? That's a success because you're in the NBA Finals.
12: J Dub is what I want.
13: Fair.
12: J Dub is who I want. So are you willing to trade him? There's more that would have to go with it. Are you willing to trade J Dub as the centerpiece?
9: Either player, you'd be selling low. So I don't know that it makes sense for OKC to make that move. And J Dub with the hamstring injuries, like I understand people are saying this is not something that should linger into the future. Again, players that have these types of injuries concern me, right? Forever and a day, we were talking about Luka with the calf injuries. And guess what? With the Dallas Mavs, with the LA Lakers, he's missing time because of a calf injury. Yep. So, you know, even though it's a soft tissue thing, it would worry me. Chet Holmgren, the only issue that people have with Chet Holmgren is that he didn't show up when it mattered the most against Victor Wembanyama. And there is some history there, but it's Wemby. He is singular. I don't have to worry about him if I'm in the Eastern Conference, two games a year, and then if I'm lucky enough to get to the NBA Finals? That's not a problem if you're Milwaukee. So, yeah, if you could get Chet Holmgren, a 24-year-old all-NBA player, you'd do it.
12: I don't think I would. I think I can get a better offer
9: You're
12: somewhere.
9: You're just a hater.
12: How am I a hater? I want J-Dub. That's who I want. Okay. I want somebody that I believe can carry a team and not rely on others to carry the team. And that, by the way, but what I really want, and I think you're in agreement, Oklahoma City needs to tinker. They don't need a drastic change. Just tinker with some things. We'll tinker with Pat Costello, and I'm over it next on Sportsmanlike, presented by Progressive Insurance.
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6: Ugh.
15: With Pat the producer.
6: Is it wrong of me that I find Team USA completely unlikable? I just feel like every... Caleb Williams tried to trademark the nickname Iceman for himself, and understandably, the Hall of Fame basketball player George Iceman Gervin was upset, took an issue with it.
13: Caleb period is offensive?
6: It's extremely passive-aggressive. If you just send one line with a period at the end of it, there's something so passive-aggressive about it.
13: That's ridiculous.
6: Ugh.
7: Ugh. I'm over it. I'm sick and tired and over it.
6: Get a life.
12: Yes, each and every day at this time, our producer, Pat Costello, gives us items in and around sports, entertainment, his life that he is over here on Unsportsmanlike, presented by Progressive Insurance. Pat.
6: This is great. The three of you look awesome.
12: Let's get a three shot then. That's for ESPN, too.
6: I went to the
12: Chair, Renaissance. How are you?
6: Yeah, it's great. This will be a fine when he gets back. Don't worry. But whatever, we'll keep moving in the meantime. I went to the Renaissance Fair again this week.
13: Oh, nice.
6: This weekend, yeah.
13: Get a turkey leg?
6: I didn't, but I think we need to bring back jousting as a way to, like, settle disputes. Imagine me and Nuno get into a fight about, like, the Knicks, probably, because he's very defensive right now.
12: You don't think that's dangerous to do it that way?
6: Well, yeah, but that's the point. It's supposed to be. We just chuck on some armor, head out to the parking lot, and joust. Nuno's all about this. He brought this up last week as a concept, kind of.
8: Yeah, we should go back to, like, duels. Like, someone walks by someone, like, got a beef with them, got the white glove, you slap them in the face. I challenge you to a duel. You go outside. Handle it like they used to do in the old days.
12: Wow.
13: Jousting?
6: Imagine duels? Me and Nuno jousting.
13: I'd be there.
12: Is there a way to legally do that off-site where you guys would
6: probably not.
13: No? Medieval times, maybe?
12: Yeah.
6: I mean, I don't think they're just letting anyone hop up on horses and joust.
13: We could get you some proper jousting training.
12: Mm.
13: Can either of you ride a horse?
6: Never.
8: No.
13: Okay, so that seems like step one.
9: That would make it even more entertaining, though.
13: To be able to ride a horse.
9: They can't ride a horse, and then they have...
12: And you are... Oh, I'm at it. Nice
9: How
12: to see you.
9: How are you doing, Mav?
12: Okay.
13: Sir,
6: that's a fine.
13: Yeah, that's
9: a fine. I know. I got it.
13: I imagine, though, if you're riding a horse, you're holding a shield and whatever that is to joust
12: with. The jouster.
13: What is that called to joust with?
9: A lance.
13: You're holding lance.
12: How do you know that?
13: Virginia educated. He's smart.
6: You not know
13: imagine
6: what a lance
13: the course,
6: is?
13: I've never heard that. The core strength required to maintain stability on the horse, protect yourself with one hand, and joust with the lance in the other hand. You guys need to go to Pilates if you're going to be jousting. Get that core strength up.
6: Maybe we stick
9: Nobody's
6: to just duels.
9: Nobody's joining
6: then.
9: You at Pilates, Smalls.
13: Come on, man.
9: I'm not doing it.
13: I'm really trying to recruit.
9: Yeah, I know. It's hard as hell. Nobody's going to...
13: But they're trying to... If Nuno and Pat are going to joust, I would argue that the winner... would probably have better core strength. Probably.
12: What's going better for you, just out of curiosity, Smalls? The recruitment to Pilates or the recruitment for the book club that is falling apart?
13: Well, that's on Pat.
6: What?
13: I texted Pat and said, you got to pick
6: Michelle,
13: a date.
6: I've given you three different dates.
13: I don't know. Pull up the receipts on this one. I think I circled back with you and said, we need to pick it. We need to finalize. Just pick one.
6: And I told you the end of the month.
11: Michelle, you done the book yet?
13: I have 10 pages left.
11: Yep, you've had 10 pages left for about a month.
6: You've missed the deadline on this multiple times.
13: Okay,
12: so
13: well,
12: is
13: right
12: Pilates
13: now.
12: Pilates actually going better?
13: Pick the date right now, and that's it for the book club. Pick it right now.
6: I think the book club's
13: Publicly.
6: Dead. We've jousted the book club to death.
13: It's not over. Dead. I refuse to let it die. America 250, 1776. What's the date, Pat? Right now, put it in my calendar. Pick it.
6: I don't know.
11: Tomorrow.
6: Seriously, whenever.
9: 4th of July.
13: 4th of July, a month from now. I'll finish it whenever. I only have a handful of pages.
12: Cam just said tomorrow.
13: Okay, tomorrow. Tomorrow it is. Can't wait to talk about it.
12: Can't wait for you to forget. Next one, Pat.
6: I went to a food truck festival this weekend.
13: You were busy this weekend.
6: I had a lot going on.
13: Good for you.
6: I think I like the idea of food trucks more than I actually like food trucks.
13: Why?
6: Because I went and I was like, I'm going to get a bunch of food and... have a good time, and I went, and everything's just so expensive that I was like, you know what? I don't like food trucks that much.
13: Do you think the price of food in a food truck went up because of the gas prices these days?
6: I'm sure
12: makes
6: it did.
12: Makes sense, yeah.
13: Yeah.
12: Makes
6: but sense. Food trucks are always expensive.
12: My wife did throw out there the idea of, should we do food trucks instead of hibachi for the ECHC this year? Ooh. And I said no, only because I thought everybody wanted to do hibachi and because maybe the food trucks would be even more expensive than the already insanely expensive hibachi.
9: Have you looked up the cost of food trucks?
12: I have not.
13: One thing I will say, though, about hibachi is not only is it interactive, but we're sat. We're sitting at a table together, breaking bread, communicating. Mike T, Mike Tannenbaum may have some questions for us. But if we are out doing food trucks, people may cluster together based on their preferences. And we may not be able to speak as freely as we did in years past.
12: I think the thought would be the food trucks would be in the driveway, which I don't know how that would happen. And then we'd bring the food back and probably have the food trucks there for a shorter period of time than normal. Yeah. It wouldn't be like just sitting
13: still
12: around
13: eating there at the table.
12: Yeah. Okay. That would be the initial thought on this. Pat, your thoughts?
6: I don't know if the food trucks would be able to get up the hill for your driveway.
9: That's well, Mr. Softy got up there.
12: That's true.
9: That's where it all started.
12: That's
9: when you
12: true.
9: Brought up Mr. Softy.
13: That was such a good surprise.
9: That was so awesome.
13: That was really, really well done.
9: Who
13: by
9: doesn't
13: you and
9: like
13: wife?
9: A Mr. Softy in the summertime?
13: But also the surprise element. Like,
9: yes.
13: We're full, we're tired, we think it's over. No, it's not. Surprise.
9: It's great.
13: It was like a surprise encore at a concert where they bring out your second favorite artist. It was awesome. That was awesome.
9: The ECHC does not disappoint.
13: No, it's very good.
12: That's the hibachi cookout for those just tuning in for the first time that we have.

0: I thought the ABS system was going to be slow and terrible and take away from the game and really take everything out of the flow. And it hasn't been at all. It's been awesome. Like, it's just a really, really great addition. I don't know how baseball keeps just getting everything so right all the time.
1: Rob Manfred.
0: It feels like they just...
2: a hell of a job.
0: It just feels like they constantly get things right.
1: They should get a lot wrong.
3: They better get this labor negotiation right. You're talking about they always getting these things right.
1: Correct.
3: Let me tell you where it can go left really quickly.
1: No, and...
3: In between now and next spring, they don't work out a long-term labor agreement. So good luck with that one. That will be Rob Manfred's lasting legacy. It won't be bigger bases. It won't be the ABS. It won't be cutting down on catchers' trips to the mound.
1: Pitch clock.
3: None of that pitch clock. It won't matter. If you don't get this right, then everything that you've done over the last several years, all of the innovations, all of the goodwill that you built up with sports fans around the country and around the world goes away.
1: Totally agree, but the tweaks that Rob Manfred has made to the game to infuse more athleticism, to make it more efficient from a time perspective, he's done a really good job.
2: You know what else is, like, unbelievably right? Have you looked at the National League starting pitchers? Unbelievable. One after the next. The National League Cy Young is going to be a ridiculous race this year. 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
6: Kind of nervous now because you got me thinking. 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
9: 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Now I'm concerned. I don't think this has ever happened.
10: Back-to-back segments?
9: Yeah, no, that's what I'm saying. Now I hope everything's okay with CeCe. Because I don't know where he is. And this is the second straight segment that he's been tardy. And I'm not trying to throw him under the bus. I'm actually expressing to the audience my level of concern that I hope he's okay. Oh, there he is. Are you okay?
11: Yeah,
9: all right. He's okay.
10: He was hustling.
9: I have to put the water bottle away. If you could take this, CeCe, there you go. All right.
10: he put it right back.
6: Yeah. The water bottle stays right there. We'll just turn it around. Here we go.
9: Okay.
6: All right. Everything's good. All is right in the world.
10: All right. Sir.
6: Yes, I know. Back-to-back fines. I get it. I understand it. It runs up.
10: How much are we outstanding when it comes to the jar?
6: I think I have $10 outstanding.
10: I think maybe we should all just drop 20 in there just to be safe.
6: Okay.
10: Evan might have to double that.
6: I mean, I'll drop 20 in, but I only got a
10: Benjamin?
6: A 50.
10: Okay.
6: So.
9: 50?
12: Why do you only have a 50?
9: Is that the least carried bill, by the way? Seriously.
6: Probably.
12: Besides the two.
9: Well, I leave the two.
6: I have a 2-2.
9: I have a 2 in my wallet also.
10: I always have a 2.
12: Wow.
9: Mine's crumpled up, though.
12: Why do you all have $2
9: That's
12: bills?
9: That's crazy.
10: Because I got one, and I don't ever use it, so it's just in the wallet.
9: Mine's a disaster. Wait till you see this. If we're going to show each other the
10: $2. Mine's in my bag. I'm not going to go get it. What? That's your $2
6: bill? That's like one and a half.
10: That's not actual currency.
6: This is what a $2 bill looks like.
9: Yeah, but I'm saying I've had this for years and it's crumpled.
10: What president is on a $2 bill?
6: The artwork on the back of a $2 bill is actually outstanding.
10: Who's the president on a $2?
6: The president on the $2 is Jefferson. My man, Thomas Jefferson.
10: There we go.
9: Yeah. That's Justin Jefferson?
6: Okay. The artwork on the back of the $2 bill is exquisite, though.
10: Wow. Yeah. Stunning.
6: Yeah. The artwork is exquisite.
10: Look at them signing the Declaration of Independence.
9: Would you agree?
10: Independence Hall, Philly, been there. No big deal.
9: It isn't a big deal. So would you say the 50 is the least carried bill of the regularly carried bills?
10: So you're obviously going to have a 10 and a 20.
9: 100.
10: Do you think a lot of people have hundos in their wallet?
12: I feel like more than 50.
6: Man, you seen the price of gas these days? Ain't nobody walking around with $100
10: in their
6: wallet.
10: That's what I'm saying.
6: Nobody.
12: Can't they having a 50 and a 2 is crazy.
10: Are those the only two bills?
6: A lot of people have twos in their wallet just because it's a thing. Yeah, it is.
10: Are those the only two bills?
9: All three of us.
6: You can't say nobody does, and then all three of us on the show have a $2 bill.
10: My wallet's over there.
6: In our purse. There's no shot.
9: That's right. I agree.
6: But yeah, the $50 bill, you're right, Ev, of the denominations of bills.
9: Let me see that.
6: See which one?
9: The 50.
6: No.
10: You can take it?
6: No. I'm not going to let you see. No. Not you.
10: Not trustworthy.
6: No.
9: All right. Anyway.
6: So hold on. Can I get change out of the bad take jar?
10: Yes. We'll do that during the break.
6: Okay. We'll get change.
9: Do we know where it is?
6: Yes, we know where it is. I think we know where it is. Mike knows where it's at.
10: I think it's hidden.
6: Actually,
10: right
6: I
10: there.
6: Do know where it's at.
10: Oh,
6: I do know. Where
10: I
6: it's
10: know
6: at.
10: Where it's at because we
6: know,
10: hit it
6: I
10: together.
6: Do know where it's at. Yes.
10: Wait, that was almost such a classic. Mm. We hit it so no one else would find it, but then we almost forgot where we hit it.
6: Was at.
10: You ever you do that as a kid? Where you're like, I'm going to tuck this away so no one else can find it, and then you're like, wait, where did I?
9: It happened to me the other day.
10: Did it?
9: Unfortunately, I found what I was looking for because I hide my son's remote controls for video games during the week.
10: Oh, smart.
9: Because he'll go at it whenever he has free time without me knowing. And then I'm like, it was a weekend.
6: What if he's taking his allowance to buy a remote control and hide it from you?
9: I take their wallet then at that point.
6: But you wouldn't know because it's hidden. He hides it from you.
9: So you're saying, I guess that's on the table?
6: That's actually a moment where you should be proud and frustrated at the same time.
10: Yeah, it's pretty smart.
6: Yeah, if he's willing to discipline himself to save enough to buy a remote control because those things are super expensive.
9: Yeah.
6: And then he hides it from you so he can sneak play video games during the week.
9: Now the only thing he cares about is anything Oba Femi, action figures and things like that. It's the only thing he wants from the WWE right now.
6: Yeah, not a great moment against Brock yesterday.
9: No, but it sets up number three. Oba, Brock 3, SummerSlam, PLE, Premium Live Event, ESPN app in Minnesota, August 1st and 2nd, which is where, of course, Brock is from. Anyway, San Antonio is the place that everyone is focusing on right now for game one of the NBA Finals. And the Knicks and the Spurs going at it on Wednesday night right here on ESPN Radio, presented by Gusto, ABC as well. And Victor Wembanyama had this to say after the amazing 111-103 victory on the road at OKC, winning back-to-back games in order to advance the Finals. Here is what Wemby had to say post game.
11: Vic, along those lines, after the gold medal game in Paris, you had said you worried for your opponents in a couple years. A couple years later, is this kind of what you had in mind when you said that?
13: Kind of, but I don't worry really for them. I'm not worried. I'm worried about winning. You know, that's what I'm thinking about.
9: Worried about winning. That's what I'm thinking about. And he won enough to get to the NBA Finals. Can he finish the job? Can he finish the job? Can the San Antonio Spurs, who are, let's be honest, ahead of schedule, can they finish the job against a team that has won 11 in a row that are just awesome right now in the New York Knicks?
6: Well, they just beat the number one ranked defensive team in the league on their home court in a game seven. When the Spurs don't really have anybody on their team that has game seven experience. They have two players on their roster that have been in game sevens.
9: Only two?
6: Only two.
9: Harrison Barnes?
6: Correct.
9: Kelly Olynyk?
6: Lou Cornett.
9: Oh, with Boston, yeah.
6: That's it. So, I mean, If they just did that, beating the reigning defending champs and the reigning MVP two times over, they can absolutely win the NBA Finals. Now, they've got a tough test in the New York Knicks, but we've been asking the question all season long about can the San Antonio Spurs skip steps with Victor Wembanyama as their best player? And the answer is an emphatic yes.
10: Mm-hmm.
6: And if they play, and most importantly, they shoot the way that they shot on Saturday night, then they'll beat the New York Knicks in the NBA Finals. On Saturday night, the Spurs shot 42% from three. And the others, outside of the big three of Steph Castle, Dylan Harper, and Victor Wembanyama, went a combined 12 of 29 from three-point land. For those that are not math proficient, that's 41%. If the San Antonio Spurs shoot 40% or better from three, there's no chance that the New York Knicks are going to win the NBA Finals. We had Brian Windhorst in studio after game one of the Western Conference Finals, and he said, I just don't know how any team beats that dude, that being Victor Wembanyama, four times in a best-of-seven series. He was proven right in the Western Conference Finals, and if the supporting cast of the Spurs shoot the way that they shot in game seven, he'll be proven right again in the NBA Finals.
10: They can do it. He can do it. I think he obviously has to continue to be the best player out there on the floor. But I don't think it's going to be easy for him. Let's not forget, the Knicks have beaten the Spurs two out of three times so far this season, including the NBA Cup final. They play with more physicality. They're clicking at a different level now than they were even when they beat them 2 out of 3 times in the regular season. I expect it to be quite a battle between these two teams. And from a matchup perspective, I think this one's more advantageous for the Knicks based on what we've seen out of these two teams in the regular season. But yeah, it's on the table for sure. But Wemby has to continue to be, no question about it, the best player out there in order for them to get it done.
6: Yeah, I would be curious to know like how the Knicks stack up now that this is a different Spurs team. Because we're talking about the Knicks beating the Spurs 2 of the 3 times they played this season. That was before the calendar flipped over to 2026. That was before Julian Champagne got inserted into the starting lineup for Harrison Barnes. This is a different Spurs team than the squad that the Knicks beat twice.
10: But it's also a different Knicks team. They're firing on all cylinders in a different way as well.
6: I completely agree. But if we're talking about the contrast in what they were when the Knicks won those two matchups versus what they were now.
10: Tactically.
6: I think the growth from the Spurs is greater than the growth that we've seen from the New York Knicks, right? And we're talking about a lot of young guys for San Antonio growing up in real time. Steph Castle is a different player than he was at the beginning of the season. Dylan Harper is a different player than he was at the beginning of the season. Julian Champagne, Victor Wembanyama, like those are, they're different players. And so I understand that the Knicks are playing differently, but by and large, they are who they are. They were in the Final Four last year. This is a completely different group with San Antonio because of the maturation of those young players. Now, I still side with the New York Knicks in this series. I still think we're going to have a parade in the Canyon of Heroes in 3 weeks' time. But I will also acknowledge that this is going to be an incredible challenge for Jalen Brunson and the crew. Because we are watching somebody in Victor Wembanyama who has the potential, when his career is all said and done, to be a top 5 player in the history of the sport.
9: Smalls, you said something. By the way, that is a bold statement that is non-arguable, in my opinion.
6: Yeah, I don't think it's... I don't know if that's that bold.
9: I guess that's the point, right?
6: Yeah, I don't think it's bold.
9: It comes up bold because of the number of years he's been in the league. But like, if this man stays healthy, are you kidding me? Of course he's trending in that direction. But you said something small. You said Wemby has to be the best player for the Spurs to win. I don't agree with that. And I'll tell you why. I think Wemby has to be the best player for them to get there. But they have two guys on their team that once they're there can be the best player in a final series in Steph Castle and Dylan Harper. I would put Castle above Harper in this specific spot just because I think he's going to be the one that guards Brunson and they, you know, like he did with SGA.
6: But here's the interesting thing about, I'm sorry to cut you off.
9: Fine.
6: But the interesting thing about the series that the Knicks just came off of versus matching up with the San Antonio Spurs, the Knicks could go high pick and roll and find a matchup that's advantageous for Brunson. They would find what we call the fish in the NFL, the guy that you want to be able to match up against so you can exploit. Last series, that was James Harden, sometimes Donovan Mitchell. You don't have that with the San Antonio Spurs.
9: You do.
6: Who would you say? De'Aaron Fox?
9: Yeah, that quick hook.
6: Yeah, but here's the thing. But yeah, De'Aaron Fox was a quick... Like, I don't consider De'Aaron Fox a part of the big three for the San Antonio Spurs.
9: No, he's not.
6: Even though he's paid like it.
9: Yeah.
6: I don't have to have De'Aaron Fox. He was a non-factor. When they won game one of the Western Conference Finals, De'Aaron Fox was not on the court. He did not play. So, like, I understand what you're saying, but, like, when it comes to being able to have guys that you can exploit. There are fewer of those guys in this series with San Antonio than the Knicks have faced throughout their journey in the Eastern Conference playoffs.
9: Yeah, and I guess what I'm just saying is Wemby's the best player on the team, obviously.
6: Yeah.
9: Wemby's the best player in the series, obviously. That doesn't mean he's going to play the best. But I just think that San Antonio is so good right now that if you told me Steph Castle had this 06 Dwayne Wade where you're like, wait, I thought Shaq was the best player. Oh, maybe it's the other guy too. And he does this big thing, this big run. Like, I could believe that. Shaq and Kobe kind of thing. Like, I just think that there's
6: Dylan Harper? You don't think he's capable of that?
9: I'm saying, I think Steph Castle would be my odds-on favorite. You think Dylan Harper. Hence why there are two guys that theoretically could complement Wemby and be the best player in the finals. I don't think without Wemby they get to the finals. I do not think Steph Castle and Dylan Harper could take a team to the finals. But once they're there with that guy, it's not off the board that if they win, they win finals MVP. Just like it's not off the board that if the Knicks win, if you told me OG was finals MVP because he guarded Wemby so well and averaged close to 20, Brunson, I'm wrong. OG's not the best player on the team. Brunson is. I get it. But OG could, is it off the board that he can win finals MVP? If he guards Wemby well? Of course. Like, that's why these two teams are here.
6: But what is guarding Wemby well? We said Isaiah Hartenstein guarded Wemby well, and Wemby went for what? 27 and 14 or something like that? Ridiculous?
9: Well, that's why he's so damn good.
6: Yeah, so I mean, like...
9: That reason right there is why he's so unbelievable.
6: Like the biggest issue with San Antonio and the biggest challenge that the Knicks have is being able to press on the perimeter players and not let those guys knock down shots. The gravity of Wemby is going to dictate that multiple people try to stop him.
9: No doubt.
6: And when that happens, can you recover enough? Can you close out on shooters enough where those guys can't get into a rhythm and knock down shots? Julian Champagne was 6-10 from 3-point land in Game 7. A lot of that was because he got open looks, right? You can't let these guys get open looks because they know what to do with them. So that will be the Knicks' challenge, is defending the three-point line in this series, because I've already conceded in my mind that Victor Wembanyama is going to get his. The only person that can stop Wemby is Wemby. But the question is, can you shut the faucet off when it comes to those others? That's going to be the biggest challenge for the Knicks.
9: Coming up, two MVPs, a title, and a failure? 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

0: start Wednesday night. Knicks and Spurs, a rematch of 1999. 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One team that will not be there, unfortunately for them and their fans, obviously the Oklahoma City Thunder, a team that's had a tremendous run the last couple of years. Of course, two MVPs in a row for Shea. And a title a year ago, but not good enough for SGA, as he, post-game on Saturday night, called this season a failure.
1: It was a failure. Like, I failed at my goal. Like, I didn't achieve what I wanted to achieve. But through my experiences, I learned the most about myself, and I make the greatest amount of increases I have in my career when I fail at my goal and don't get what I want. And I look at this no different. Like, I didn't get where I wanted to go this season. There's a reason for that. Now I have to look at that reason and try to make sure it never happens again.
0: Failure. Fair assessment, Smalls?
2: Of course. Because he's not in it for individual awards. Yes, he got another MVP to add to the trophy case. But when you dominate everyone like they did last year, the expectations are that you go on a dynastic run. And Oklahoma City, the culture there is not about the individual, it's about the collective. And so I commend Shea for saying that, for saying the standard that we have and that I have is to win a championship. And we feel like we are capable of that, even depleted, and we didn't get the job done.
3: Yeah, I think it's fair to characterize it as a failure because totally. They're firmly in their window to contend for titles. And anything less than having an opportunity to do that in the NBA Finals should be considered a failure. The team did not accomplish what it wanted to accomplish, but I give a tremendous amount of credit to Shea Gilgeous-Alexander for being mindful of what the ultimate is. It's not individual accolades. It's not MVPs. It's not all NBAs. It is rings. It is Larry O'Brien trophies. It is winning. And he went as far as to say that winning is the ultimate, despite whatever era you're talking about comparing, the winning is what makes individuals undeniable. He understands that. How he plays the game of basketball, in my mind, is somewhat controversial. You've heard NBA players, past and present, call it unethical hooping. We've heard him referred to as a free throw merchant, all of the things. But guess what? That goes away if he continues to win rings. And he came up short this year. He doesn't have an opportunity to do that. Now, moving it forward, what becomes the big question that has to be answered in OKC is what are the tweaks that you make to the roster? And is ownership, is Clay Bennett in that ownership group willing to spend what it costs to continue to put a talented team around their two-time MVP? Because that's the part that a lot of people aren't talking about. Next year, OKC is scheduled to have a $210 million tax bill. They're a second apron team. So you're talking about them when it comes to salaries and taxes, spending $459 million in player costs. That's a lot of money. Is ownership going to continue to commit those types of resources given what we saw in the Western Conference Finals? Also understanding what they're up against in Victor Wembanyama and the San Antonio Spurs.
0: Is Giannis the direction you guys would go?
2: It's hard to say no because it's Giannis. Obviously, bringing him anywhere is going to make a material difference. But I would just be a little hesitant with this specific group, given the fact that they've already won together. They have an established culture, defined roles, cohesion, and they were injured. But I do think that you have to look at what Wemby confronts you with, the challenges that you're going to have to face now in the West, knowing that he has arrived and that he's got more seasoning on him now in his first playoffs. He knows that he can get the job done. So I think a change needs to be made, a tweak perhaps. I don't know if I would go all in on Giannis. That one would be tough for me.
3: This depends on what it costs me.
2: Right.
3: Do I have to give up any of my big three?
0: Well, how would you get him otherwise?
3: I don't know. I'm just asking a question. I don't know. Well, they've got picks.
0: Right, but the money wouldn't then work, obviously, because of what you just said. When you're up against, you can't take more in when you're second aprons.
3: I understand that. I get what you're saying, and you can't aggregate salaries. I understand that, but I'm just saying, with all of the players that they have on that team, I'm not sure what all of the salaries are, but what it would take to make the money match. But teams have guys that they can put together. Like, I don't know if it's... I don't know if there's any interest in putting together, you know, certain salaries, but you have guys that have sizable chunks of salaries. Like Isaiah Hartenstein makes $28.5 million. Alex Caruso makes $20 million. Lou Dort right now, he's got a club option, but he makes $17.5 million. Isaiah Joe makes $11 million. So I'm just saying there's probably a lot of different machinations you could put together with picks and players, and you're probably going to have to get other teams involved. But if this is something that you're committed to doing, if you want to go down this path of being able to pursue Giannis Antetokounmpo, there are very few teams that are positioned with the picks and players that OKC has to be able to do so without blowing up your core.
0: Yeah. I think that when we look at Oklahoma City, what's going to be very interesting is, do they go all in for Giannis, or do they go for names that maybe average everyday NBA fan is not as familiar with to help add to this already great roster? And there's a few names that are, there's three names I would say that are out there right now. And they're in, I'm saying this in descending order relative to notoriety. Giannis, Evan Mobley, and your guy from the University of Virginia, Trey Murphy III, who's on the New Orleans Pelicans. That's the kind of guy I could see them going for more than the first two. You can find a way of getting him. You use your picks, and he fits in as if he's been there for 5 years. You don't have to change anything for him. 3-and-D kind of player. I think that's where Oklahoma City goes. I don't think they go for the direction of Giannis. I could be wrong, but I think they have something very special there, and I think the injuries played a huge part of why it's not continuing. And, of course, the WMVP, Space Jam 3, the alien, that is, Victor Wembanyama. Right. Coming up, what happens when you bet thousands upon thousands of dollars on your own team while you're on that team? We'll find out next. 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
3: 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Huge story in and around college football and the NFL. Brennan Sorsby, quarterback Texas Tech, formerly Cincinnati and Indiana, has voluntarily checked himself into gambling rehab and now is positioning the NCAA to try to get back into the NCAA. And there's a lot more that goes around with this. David Purdom is our ESPN sports betting reporter, and he joins us now. David, can you explain to us and the audience what we know that Brennan Sorsby actually did?
4: So Sorsby is alleged to have placed thousands of bets over his college career, starting at Indiana, Cincinnati, and continuing after he transferred to Texas Tech. The bets totaled upwards of $90,000. There was a lot of different bets on a lot of sports, and some of them, unfortunately for Sorsby, were on Indiana football. He said that he only always bet on his team to win or his teammates to succeed, and none of those games that he wagered on did he participate in, and there's been no evidence of manipulation. But the NCAA's bylaws are very, very clear. If you place wagers on a team that you play for or a team that is at your school in another sport, you face permanent eligibility, and that's what he's looking at right now.
5: David, what's the argument that Sorsby's attorneys are making in terms of his defense and why he should have been eligible to play in the NCAA?
4: Yeah, they requested an injunction against the NCAA based on basically breach of contract law in Texas. They're saying, hey, the NCAA has pledged to do everything they can to protect the well-being of student athletes. Brendan has a diagnosed mental gambling disorder. He needs to be treated, given some leniency because of this mental disorder. They need to look at this as a mental health crisis. And gambling disorder is a diagnosable disorder, and it is dangerous. It has a very high suicide rate for people that start getting out of control in this. So they're trying to say that, hey, yes, he did some things that were wrong, but there was a reason. He has an addiction, and we need to treat that addiction more than punish him.
6: So, David, you mentioned that injunction. If he was granted the injunction and he's allowed to compete this season, what sort of precedent does that set for Brennan Sorsby and other athletes that may find themselves in this situation moving forward?
4: It's a giant one. This would be the first time that any sports league would be forced to allow someone who has bet on his own games to return and play. This would be kind of similar to Pete Rose being allowed to come play back in Major League Baseball. No league has ever been forced to do this. It would change a lot of things. And there's a couple quarterbacks, or one quarterback from Iowa State, Hunter Deckers, who lost his permanent eligibility, lost all eligibility because he had found to have bet on Iowa State games. So there are some players that in the past have got punished and got completely ruled ineligible. And now to see that happen, that would definitely be a change in the precedent.
3: We're talking with David Purdom, ESPN sports betting reporter here on Unsportsmanlike, presented by Progressive Insurance, about Brennan Sorsby. For those unfamiliar, as David has mentioned, college football player, Texas Tech, has admitted to gambling on his team when he was at Indiana, did not play in those games, is suffering from a gambling addiction, mental health crisis, obviously, and trying to get back into the NCAA. David, the alternative for him from a football perspective would be the NFL supplemental draft. Is there a reason to believe the NFL would rule him eligible for that, or could they rule him ineligible?
4: You know, the NFL has a very broad policies. They're listed very vague when it comes to situations like this. The ones we could talk about, I mentioned Hunter Deckers. He did return and got signed to the New Orleans Saints practice team last year. He now got drafted by the UFL in the offseason. So they did allow him to return to the NFL. Kayshon Boutte, the receiver for the New England Patriots, also was found to have bet on games he was involved in when he was at LSU in college, and he went on to get drafted. So there has been some cases where the NFL has looked at this and allowed these kids to go ahead and pursue NFL careers.
5: David, I want to switch gears and talk a little bit of hoops. The NBA Finals is set with the San Antonio Spurs punching their ticket, beating OKC. And, of course, we've got the New York Knicks. From a sports wagering perspective, what are the sports books saying about this matchup relative to the matchups that we could have potentially had in the NBA Finals with teams that made the postseason?
4: Yeah, the sports books are in a little bit of a tough position. Both of these teams were a liability. They would have caused net losses if they were to go on to win the championship. Now, the sports books will be able to mitigate that liability by moving the odds around during the finals. But both of these teams were heavily bet throughout the season and put the sports books in a little bit of jeopardy. Now, the Spurs are around a minus 200 favorite to win the series. That number has been coming down since it opened, as high as minus 220. So there has been some early betting interest on the underdog Knicks.
0: David, one last thing from me. I just want to go back to one thing I left out, and I apologize on the Sorsby thing. And okay, maybe you don't have an answer to this, but what happens to the NIL money? Because he was the highest sought-after, quote-unquote, free agent. He was supposedly given, I don't know, around $6 million. Having excess funds for somebody with a gambling addiction feels dangerous. Having no funds with somebody with a gambling addiction feels dangerous. Do we know anything about that?
4: Yeah, that's a great question, and we don't. We don't know what is going to happen with that. I think that might be some other kind of precedent set. We do know that Texas Tech has been very vocal and supportive and saying, hey, we're sticking by Brendan. We're hanging with him. So they're trying to show that they're with their guy. Maybe that is to a little bit for an image for other athletes to come in and say, hey, we're going to stick by with you if you get in trouble. So we still need to kind of see what happens. And he was the number one target in the transfer, according to us. And it was a lot of money, and that's going to be something that's going to have to be decided.
0: David, great stuff, and I'm sure we'll be checking in with you more on this, as obviously this is all developing here with Brendan Sorsby. Thank you so much.
4: You got it, guys.
0: David Purdom, ESPN sports betting analyst. I think you got some interesting information there, because it seems like the NFL will allow him to come in, right, based on what he's saying. Supplemental draft potentially is a possibility coming up. But CC, you have been very clear. You're not suggesting that this young man's professional career should be over, or should be banned from this, that, the other thing. He could go on to do whatever it is, whether it's football or non-football. But you are suggesting, and you have said, that if you, Chris Canty, ran an NFL team, this is a risk you wouldn't be willing to take.
5: Yeah, and here's the thing. The NFL can allow him to be a part of the supplemental draft. That don't mean a team got to take him.
0: Correct.
5: Mm-hmm. So it's cleaner for the NFL if they allow him to enter the supplemental draft, and then nobody touches him.
0: Do you think a team will draft him?
5: I think it comes along with a tremendous amount of risk.
0: And just for further context, he was supposed to be a first rounder next year.
5: That's great, but how many quarterbacks are supposed to be first rounders next year?
0: Right, a lot.
5: The NFL is not hurting for young quarterback talent coming into this league.
6: Right.
5: I mean, we already got four guys in the 2024 class that look like bona fide franchise guys: Bo Nix, Jaden Daniels, Caleb Williams, Drake May. Like, we've already, three of the four have played in Final Fours already. So I don't think the league is hurting for talent at that position. So it's very much so a situation where Brendan Sorsby needs the NFL more than the NFL needs Brendan Sorsby. Mm-hmm. And when you consider the bags that he's coming into the league with, yeah, I think it's a very tough situation to envision an NFL team voluntarily taking on.
6: I would imagine a lot of teams take him off the board, off their board, just purely out of these circumstances. Yeah. It's not something that they want to dabble in.
5: Yeah, it's teams take players off the board for medical reasons all the time.
6: Of course.
5: And I'm not saying that there should be a stigma associated with Brendan Sorsby, but by his own admission, he has a mental health issue. That's a medical issue. In a team, just like a guy that has a knee injury, just like a guy that has a shoulder injury, just like a guy that could have a back or a neck injury, reserves the right to not draft that player because of the risk that's associated with said medical condition. Why would Brendan Sorsby be any different?
6: They're forecasting.
0: I hope they don't use the defense of, we only bet on our team to win. Because anyone taking your bets, or anyone knowing about your bets, knowing on the games you don't bet, would be an indication that you think they're going to lose, which means you're tipping off inside information from inside a football. Like, that can't be. I understand that they're saying, oh, we only bet positive things. that's the Pete Rose thing. Anything you didn't bet would then be deemed a negative. Oh, we're only going to bet Indiana to beat Northwestern. Okay, cool. You have Michigan next week. No, I'm good.
5: But there's also the inside information.
0: Correct.
5: Like I know what the game plan is. I know what we're trying to do to exploit this team's deficiencies, mm-hmm. and I'm going to capitalize on it. They don't let you do insider betting on Wall Street. Why would we let you do insider betting in sports?
0: Yeah.
5: No, we're not going to do it, man. Like, it's just ridiculous to say that you can bet on your own sport and still be on the up and up.
0: I think if somebody...
5: There is an inherent conflict of interest. It's ridiculous what his attorneys are arguing.
6: And if it's an addiction, I don't care if you only bet on one thing. What you're telling me that you have a compulsion that you can't control. So exactly. Why am I thinking that certain things would be off the table for you?
5: Either it's an addiction or it ain't. You can't have it both ways.
6: You cannot.
0: And good for... And I want to point out, and I know we all agree, good for him going and getting treated. Like, that's the most important thing, is that he realized it and he's getting treated. That doesn't mean the NCAA, which 9.9 out of 10 things that we have with the NCAA, we're like, what are you doing? This is the one where they're making the right move. He cannot be playing college football this year, unfortunately for him. Doesn't mean he can't live his life. Doesn't mean he can't play in the NFL one day. It just means the NCAA can't set that precedent.
5: Playing football at a high level, it is a privilege, not a right.
0: That's right. That's right. Well, I would like you to take advantage of the privilege of True Green. Now, I think it should be a right that you have to get it. But, okay, it's a privilege. 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
3: 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You know what the date is today?
6: June 1st. Why do you ask?
3: We've heard about this date for months on end. That today is going to be the day after 4:01 p.m. Eastern that many contracts around the NFL will be altered relative to their salary cap hits moving forward. One of those contracts for a great player, an A.J. Brown, wide receiver for the Eagles. Do you think he's going to be traded today, or are they going to wait to kind of, I don't know, make it seem like this wasn't all a done deal for months?
6: What's the point of that?
3: The optics.
6: The optics are out the window, though. We've been talking about this for months.
5: The Eagles drafted Mekhi Lemon in the first round.
6: Correct.
5: They added Dontavian Wicks and Hollywood Brown to their receiver room this offseason. They're preparing for life without A.J. Brown. He's going to get moved this offseason. The way that they've been talking about this thing, think about Jalen Hurts last week at the podium with the ice water.
6: A story was told there.
5: Yeah, exactly.
3: The translator, as you've said.
5: There was the water.
3: You said the water is a translator.
5: That water was doing
3: the distraction.
5: That water was doing God's work.
6: Heavy,
5: I mean, I'm not too sure it wasn't wine. Exactly.
3: Wait, I'm sorry. What question. Did you say? AJ who? I mean, it's unbelievable what they did.
5: That's my point. So we know he's going to be gone. The only question is, where is he going? He's been leaked to the New England Patriots.
6: Yeah.
5: It's been reported that there's a framework involved. Adam Schefter said it's expected that he's going to be traded to New England. If it doesn't happen today, then we're going to continue to speculate that there could be a mystery team that gets involved in this. And we know earlier this offseason, there was interest from the LA Rams.
6: Mm-hmm.
5: I mean, is there room for another team to swoop in the 11th hour and potentially get A.J. Brown to join their squad?
3: Yes, obviously, right? And I think that because of the team that would be I guess let me ask it this way. Do other teams around the league still hate the Patriots?
6: Of course.
3: Okay, so isn't the best time to swoop in at 4 o'clock today, Eastern time, when it's eligible at 4:01? If you like, think about it. If you hate the team, you really want to screw them over. How do you do it? Say nothing, and all of a sudden, Howie Roseman. Oh, that's weird. Why is Brent Veach calling me right now? Hey, Howie, it's me, Brent. Brett, the Chiefs. They're giving you 28 and maybe booty, right? Yeah. 27 right now. You got to say yes. Okay. See ya.
5: Man, if that happens, that is a fail from New England.
3: I agree.
5: You've structured your entire offseason.
3: Based on the fact that they want him.
5: You structured your entire offseason around, hey, we're going to add A.J. Brown at some point this summer to help our young quarterback, right? If you don't land the plane, then that is a miss by you. Huge miss.
3: So, again,
5: I know you wouldn't feel like
3: no,
5: that.
3: No, I wouldn't. But I think that they have, as you said,
5: yeah, that's
3: set it up
5: their plan.
3: Yes, that's right. Now, we keep asking, is there another team that can swoop in? I guess, why is the answer no if nothing can actually be done until 4:01 p.m. Eastern? Right? Of course that another team could swoop. If it's not signed, sealed, delivered, even if you verbally agreed on it, is it unreasonable for Howie Roseman and the Eagles to call Elliott Wolf and the Patriots and say, listen, I'm going to tell you the truth. The Kansas City Chiefs just called us. They offered us a 27 first and Rashee Rice is in jail, but okay. They offered us a player and they offered us a pick. That's better than your pick and maybe better than your player, although Keyshawn Booty, I'm not saying Keyshawn Booty's in the trade. It feels like he could be because he hasn't been around.
5: Hasn't showed up, yeah.
3: And by the way, that would be a good acquisition for the Eagles. He's a good player.
5: Yes, he is.
3: Yeah, so that would be a nice little like, oh, he's our fourth receiver. That's like,
5: deep threat, yeah.
3: So why is that off the table? It's one of those, until it happens, it like,
0: It's got to happen. You know, I think back to, you know, this is a perfect compare and contrast. The Knicks, right? The Knicks are so damn good right now. But before Leon Rose and Worldwide West and all these guys that run the Knicks, do you remember there was the summer where the Knicks lost was the word they used? They lost Zion, Kyrie, and KD.
5: Yeah.
0: And I'm like, how did you lose them if they were never on your team? That they were so misguided with their thought process, those guys were never actually on your team.
5: But they cleared that cap space by trading Kristaps Porzingis to the Dallas Mavs so they could go after one of those free agents whose name started with the letter K. Right? It was Klay Thompson, it was Kyrie Irving, it was Kawhi Leonard.
0: Kevin Durant,
5: and there was another guy. I forgot. There was five of them. And so, like, they wanted one of they wanted a couple of them. That's why they cleared the cap space.
0: Right.
5: And they didn't land any of them.
0: And it felt like a failed plan.
5: It felt like a failed plan.
0: Even though none of them were on the team. Yeah. So you couldn't have lost any of them because they weren't there.
5: Ironically enough, they went after Julius Randle. They signed him to a 2+1. They signed a lot of other players to 1+1s. That ended up laying the groundwork for what they are now.
0: Wasn't the point, but you are correct.
5: No, but I'm just saying that's what happened.
0: Right.
5: So it wasn't what you wanted. But it's even better in the long run of what you could have imagined. And I guess that's the point you're trying to make with the New England Patriots.
0: It's the failed plan where your fan base feels like, I can't believe we lost this guy. You never had the guy. But it was so obvious what the plan was that it felt like something you lost something that you didn't actually have. Every Patriots fan.
5: But it ended up working it out for him.
0: Right. Every Patriots fan today, if he goes to the Chiefs, just as an example, would feel like, how did we lose A.J. Brown?
6: Mm-hmm.
0: You didn't lose A.J. He was never on your team. What are you talking about lose? You lost out on, right? And there's an additional word. But until this is done, Howie Roseman, who's arguably, along with John Schneider of the Seahawks, the best general manager in the sport, Howie Roseman would not be doing his job if he didn't take the best offer.
6: Of course not.
0: For the Philadelphia Eagles. Now, whether or not he factors in A.J. Brown's feelings and emotions, I don't know. Because if you said to A.J. Brown, where do you want to go? Well, the team you grew up rooting for and the coach you played for seems like an obvious spot.
6: Let me ask you a question.
0: Mm-hmm.
6: Why would it be advantageous for Howie Roseman and the Eagles to factor in A.J. Brown's wants or his preferences when making this deal?
0: Is it
6: going to make them better? By honoring what he wants?
0: Yeah, I think that whole concept of like, oh, if you screw over this individual player, guys won't go there in the future.
5: No, but there has to be a certain level of respect. They won a championship together.
0: If he trades him to Kansas City,
5: no,
0: I'm not going to worry about that.
6: Part of the reason he won a championship is because Howie Roseman is so shrewd at what he does.
5: Sure, but he helped them win a championship. There's that history there.
6: Sure.
5: Like, they're always going to celebrate the 2024 team in Philadelphia. They're always going to celebrate that team, right? They've won two Super Bowls, and that was one of them. So, like I understand it's not necessarily the deciding factor, but if you're splitting hairs in terms of what the potential offers are, the input from A.J.

0: very vocal about issues that he had within the organization. Did he honor their wants consistently, which was probably to not speak about this stuff through the media, to not tweet about this, to not post on Instagram? So why should they unilaterally want to honor his wants and needs?
1: So he goes low, they go lower?
2: Is that going lower by getting a better pick and a better player potentially in a trade?
0: It's doing your job.
1: You're not getting a better player in a trade than A.J. Brown. Not at this point.
2: I'm saying if you get a better player than Booty, if Booty's the player, then they give you a better player and a better pick. The 27 draft is considered better than the 28 draft. If New England's pick is a first rounder in the 28 draft and somebody wants to swoop in at 4 o'clock today and offer a 27 first.
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4: 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It's been like 6-7 weeks or so since we've gotten even a single podcast review. So, I mean, you can still listen to the show time shifted. I mean, you can do it via the Seattle Sports app, and maybe that's people's preference now. I don't know. But if you're still doing it on Apple Podcasts, which is a perfectly valid and viable way to listen, drop us a review. I don't care what you say. Say something mean if you want. Just leave us 5 stars so we can read those, because that's always kind of a fun way to hear what you guys think of the show.
5: I enjoy them.
4: Thank you, Maura. And I enjoy you. Thank you for being with me today. It's really just me and you.
5: Just because everyone else ditched you?
4: Well, yeah, everyone else ditched us, really. Yeah. Brock, as it turns out, is not available today. I thought Brock was going to be with us. Lyle, as everybody knows, no longer here. And I got about 100 text messages over the weekend and overnight, late night texts about Lyle not being here. So he's still very much on everyone's mind. Thank you to Ian for just coming by last second here to help us out. Hi, Ian, and run the board today. But I had to change the name of our group chat. We have a new group chat. It's just me and Brock and Maura, and it's now called, sadly, Small BNS Show. The old one was called New BNS Show, and now we've gone to Small BNS Show.
5: I mean, it was probably time for it not to be labeled new anymore.
4: I know, but that's, it was helping me distinguish. But now it's Small. And really, by the end of the day, it was just me and Maura texting each other. It's just like the core group here. Yeah.
5: Once Brock told us he wasn't in today, we were like, forget you. And we just... We really didn't even respond after that.
4: No, I had nothing left to say to him at that point. We'll see if we ever speak again. Now we probably will tomorrow. In the meantime, the Mariners sweep.
0: Late night Mariners texts.
4: We get some late night Mariners texts, and they're fun this Monday morning, as they should be. The team has won 6 in a row. They're playing their best ball of the season. They're all happy. Although there's some interesting, fun questions in here, Mike. Here are my takeaways after this weekend, Salk. Number one, the Mariners should try to trade Brendan Donovan. He doesn't need to take up roster space at this point. Okay. No. Well, I'll start with no. I would disagree with that fairly strongly. First of all, he's not taking up roster space at the moment. He's hurt, so he's not on the roster. More importantly, hopefully, just watching the first 2 months of the season should be a reminder that sometimes guys are hot and sometimes they're not. And just because things look rosy today does not mean they will stay that way long term. So, no, I don't know that you need to trade Brendan Donovan, but I understand the point. If he were to be healthy and to return right now, it might be a bit of a challenge to figure out where to play him, because Randy's hitting and Rayleigh's hitting and Canzone is hitting, and you want to look for time for Robles, and you want Colt Emerson in the lineup every day, and Cole Young needs to, like, I get the challenge of trying to find enough space, but if you had traded Brendan Donovan at the deadline, you know what you'd be looking to acquire? A guy like Brendan Donovan. So I'm going to say no on that one. Also, number two, Cal doesn't need to play daily when he returns. They are just as fine when he isn't in the lineup. Yeah, I might be a little prisoner of the moment, but I appreciate the idea. The catchers have been awesome, and both Garver and Paredes have done a heck of a job. Heck of a job filling that role until Cal is eventually ready to return.
5: Giving him a little more time off than last year is probably appropriate, given the fact that that's a nagging injury that he has.
4: Well, I think they should have done that, last year. Yes. So, yeah, I will not have any problems with Cal getting some time off. but not let, you know, saying he's a part-time player.
5: No.
4: Let's tone that one down just a little bit. Mike, the irony of bunting followed by an infield single winning the game in relationship to Lyle's last day being Friday before this masterpiece of get a run by sacrifice and long infield hit. And after blowing a hold, Luis gets a win, which you so wanted last week. Going on and on. Lyle, I don't know what to tell poor Lyle today. The bunt was back in a big way yesterday.
5: I am sad that he wasn't here because it is fun just to taunt him with that kind of stuff.
4: It is. And you can still do so. I mean, you can still find Lyle. But it was pretty hilarious watching both teams use the bunt really well over the course of the series. And, Lyle would have been apoplectic if he were in here today. So, yes, I appreciate that. As for Luis getting a win, which he wanted last week, do we continue the piggybacks is the question. Well, it sounds like they're not going to, at least for now. They're going to go to a six-man rotation when they head out on the next road trip. So, yeah, they got a bunch of games in a row, and I guess this is part of the plan. Again, I think the six-man without days off is probably a little easier to handle than and just easier on everybody's mental state than continuing the piggyback. How do I feel about yesterday's piggyback? All's well that ends well, I guess would be my answer on that. All's well that ends well. Did I like it in the moment? No, it did not. I'm sorry. Did it end well? Yes. But look, I mean, like, I can't sit here and talk to you guys about process over results when things don't go well. And then the moment things work, be like, results over process. Like, that's not really fair. You kind of have to have some level of consistency. Yes, we will all have moments of hypocrisy. But I don't know whether I would look at this and say, like, it worked. The end was great. They threaded the needle the last two games. Kudos. But if Luis comes in yesterday and gives up more than the runs he did, which would not have been like, you know, impossible. If Cole Young doesn't make a leaping catch to save the game. If JP doesn't make a perfect throw home. We're having a very different conversation today. So I don't know. Look, it worked. I'm happy about that. And everyone seemed to be able to move on. Texter says another example of a functionally successful piggyback. Multiple attempted bunts to throw Bryce off his game and one to help the M secure the sweep. Lyle would have had nothing to say this morning. Oh, see, everyone was ripping Lyle, but he's in your head. I think that's a good thing. Another overnight late night Mariner text over the weekend. You know, Salk, I really understand and appreciate the piggyback in theory, but I'm confused on why it's so set in stone. What I mean is, if Bryce is rolling, why would you take him out at all? I understand you want Castillo to have an opportunity, but why cool the hot hand? I just don't understand it. I guess that's why I'm on the couch and these dudes manage baseball teams. No, I don't really understand it either, though. I guess I'm also on the couch.
5: But I think if you're going to do it, I honestly prefer it that way, because then I think if then the next week Luis is rolling and they take him out earlier, like, oh, you let Bryce go six, but you only let, I feel like it feeds into the frustration they were already having. I think Bryce Miller said after the game that he knew exactly when he was coming out.
4: Yep.
5: And I think that this is better for them.
4: Dude still threw five dominant innings, allowed one hit, no runs, and had thrown 73 pitches.
5: I don't love it, but if you're going to do it, I think having a clear set plan of how long they're going is probably best for the guys involved, in their minds at least.
6: It might be nice just to let Luis, like, really let it eat for three innings, though.
4: Well, I'd like to see Luis let it eat for one inning or two innings and forget this whole thing.
6: If Bryce is rolling and he can just take a shorter outing, I don't think that hurts.
4: It would have been fascinating to see what would have happened if the Mariners had taken the lead and it had become a save situation yesterday. It didn't, but it didn't look like anybody was warming. And look, maybe that's an opportunity for them not to have to use Munoz, who's been a little shaky, and it would have been a one-run game. But that was, it worked. At the end of the day, all's well that ends well. So we're just going to leave it at that. Man, I can't wait to tune into the Brock and Salk show this morning. I can't wait to hear Lyle's take on these back-to-back sweeps. Oh, that's right. Yeah, poor Lyle. Poor Lyle. Took an interesting time to leave right in between sweeps. And then finally, Salk, what did you think about Colt in number four? I feel like 9 or 13 would look better on him. Yeah, I don't know. Four is a great number. I'm not going to knock it. I kind of like it. It can swing between shortstop and third base like him. It's a good lefty-looking number. I like it. I got no issues with Colt wearing number four. We had a big jersey number weekend, Mark. I don't know if you saw. We're trying to figure out Cecily's new jersey for next week. She's going to be in tomorrow, I think, for Answer the Question, Jerk. And, yeah, she's ditching 33. We had a big debate yesterday between 16, 17, and 88 for her hockey number next year. And after a ton of consideration and about 100 replies on the tweet, she has opted for number 88 next year.
5: I think I would have gone with that too.
4: Yeah, I think the Patrick Kane, Eric Lindros, Pastrnak, all that. Now, I was kind of a big advocate of 17. Keith Crowder when I was a kid, Milan Lucic. I just a lot of great 17s. And I feel like it's a big physical number, but it's hard to argue with the beauty of those two eights together. It's just so symmetrical. Fills up a jersey. And she's probably going to be about the biggest kid on her team this year. So you throw those 88 right on the back, you throw those two eights there, woo, gonna look good. All right, we'll come back, give you guys everything you need to know. Moore is going to take us through the weekend. Shannon Dreyer is going to spend a good couple of hours with us today trying to figure out how we've gotten here and why the Mariners are suddenly red hot. And then we'll even talk with Evan Drellich at the end of the day as well. So a lot of good stuff to come. Be here all morning long. Brock and Salk, Seattle Sports on 710seattlesports.com.
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29: 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Here's what you need to know. Up first.
4: Well, a sweep, not just one, but two in a row. A second sweep as the Mariners take care of the Diamondbacks three times this weekend and run their winning streak now to six games. The wins kind of came in all shapes and sizes. J.P. Crawford pretty well taking the opener all by himself. He was unbelievable on Friday night. A couple of home runs. He made a stellar play at shortstop, saved a run, and then eventually scored on Randy's walk-off. That was exciting. Saturday, pretty much just the Brian Woo show and a whole bunch of home runs. Julio had one. Rayleigh had another.
31: It's on the way. Swinging a drive. Deep to right center field. Where is this going to land? And it is gone. Goodbye, baseball. Luke Rayleigh with home run number 13 on the year. Way back into right center field. The Mariners with a 1-0 lead. Rayleigh with home runs in back-to-back games. Touches home, and the Mariners have a 1-0 lead here in the bottom of the second, and the packed house is going crazy already tonight here at T-Mobile Park. Luke Rayleigh is having a career year.
4: X-Factor, Maura. X-Factor. He's been quite a factor. I didn't call it. I just said if he played well, then it would probably help. He has done that and more. Canzone had a home run. Colts had a home run on Saturday. That was cool. And then yesterday, the successful return of the piggyback, Miller and Castillo combining for 10 innings of two-run ball. And Victor Robles sent everyone home happy.
0: Here's the pitch. Swung on, broken bat up the middle. The dive, Perdomo knocks it down. It's going to be a hit. Randy scores. The Mariners have done it again. They've walked off the Diamondbacks for the second time in the series. The Mariners on fire. They've won six in a row. Party time at T-Mobile Park in the sunshine. What a day for the Mariners. 3-2, the Mariners win it.
4: Yeah, playing their best ball. 10 home runs in the series. A pair for Rayleigh. He's got 13 on the year. Pair for Julio. He's got 12. Yeah, they're playing the way we expected them to play.
2: I mean, you know, I think as we talked about prior to the game, you know, it seems like in that last series, everything was firing for us. And tonight, I thought everything fired for us again tonight. You know, good defense. We had great offense. I thought our guys threw the ball well. But, you know, they were able to get some hits. They were able to get a couple breaks here on an infield single here or there. I think still firing on all cylinders, and that's what it takes. And that's what these guys bring it every night.
4: Well, they sure did all weekend long. Honestly, probably the best stretch of baseball we've seen from them since the playoffs last year. They get to two games over 500 now, two games up on the A's, who are basically falling apart. Mets come in next. Austin Warren tonight against Emerson Hancock.
29: Here's the second thing you need to know.
4: Well, and as good as things are suddenly at the major league level, the Mariners minor league system might be in even better shape. Last week, Keith Law updating his top 100. Now Cade Anderson's at 4, Ryan Sloan at 8, Felnin Celestin is at 17. So that'll work. MLB Pipeline put all six Mariners in their top 100. Colt's still there at number 5. He hasn't graduated for them yet. He will. Anderson at 6, Sloan 21, Laz Montez 29, Arroyo 47, and Johnny Farmello 73, plus Celestin's at 100. He moves back in after the ridiculous month of May. But how about Anderson and Sloan this weekend? Dominant starts Friday night. Anderson, 5 1/3 scoreless. The next day, you get Ryan Sloan, just 6 perfect innings. No biggie. Wow. I mean, just what they have coming makes the whole thing maybe even more impressive. They're also hoping to get Cal Raleigh back here at some point. Let's see. Here was Cal, who was in over the weekend, which was nice. Hold on. I've lost it. Where did I put Cal? And here he is.
3: Great. Had a really, really good last week down in Arizona. A lot of positive signs. Really, really excited to be back here, obviously.
4: So. In about 2.5 weeks, looks like it's going to be at least another week. It'll end up being over a month, I think. It's all said and done before we end up seeing Cal Raleigh.
29: Here's the third thing you need to know.
4: Seahawks going to lose one of their top lieutenants, assistant GM Nolan Teasley, hired by the Vikings to run their organization as the general manager. Started with the Seahawks 13 years ago. As an intern, continued to progress all the way up the ranks until eventually becoming assistant GM and now the GM of the Vikings. His father is black, and so the Seahawks will get a third-round comp pick in each of the next two drafts as part of the Rooney Rule. Gets them back to 12 picks in next year's draft. Pretty incredible. And then NBA and Stanley Cup Finals matchups now set. Carolina and Vegas play for the Cup starting tomorrow. And San Antonio will battle New York for the NBA championship. That is everything you need to know. Quarter past every hour here on the Brock and Sulk show. God, Raleigh. Yeah, I'm not taking credit at all for calling it. Just saying, like, he's an X factor. You kind of ended up forgetting about him last year because of the oblique and the way it just kind of took apart his season. Luke's not a perfect, complete player, but he does some things incredibly well. And he's very streaky. But when he's hot, he's unbelievable. I mean, his numbers this year, he's as good as it gets. And then, yes, we're still getting a lot of the, you know, they should be playing him every day and let him hit against lefties. No thanks. I mean, we saw what happened yesterday when he hit against the lefty. It wasn't pretty. It generally isn't. Now, by the way, I like the decision yesterday because you wanted to get Raley up again later. So there are times where he's got to do it, and I hope he battles, and I hope he gets a hit. But the idea of playing him against lefty start, no thanks. No, first of all, I'm looking to get Robles time. I want Robles in there. He brings a whole different element with the speed and defense and athleticism, and it's not like Victor can't hit. But I just, the reason you're getting such great numbers from Raley is because he's being put in a position to succeed. So don't mess with a good thing. Don't put him in a position to do something he's not as good at. No, this is working. This is working perfectly. Yeah, I would not mess with that. I think you'd end up being pretty frustrated if you had to watch him hit against lefties a lot. All right, let me take a quick break. We're going to come back. I was busy this weekend. You were probably busy this weekend. If you missed anything, Moore's going to take care of you next on Brock and Salk.
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14: I hope everybody had a good weekend. I got to go to the ball game Saturday night. I will have thoughts over the course of the morning. Shannon Dreher is going to be with us at 7 and really for like 2 hours, which is great. Talk a ton of basically all baseball today, other than a few minutes of Blue 88 with Bump and whatever else is in need to know. It's really just a full-on baseball day after the Mariners win 6 in a row. And Maura is going to take us through the weekend here in just a sec. I will just say kind of big picture from being at the ballpark, and I'll get to some of my, you know, more specific observations, most of which are about Julio Rodriguez. But the biggest takeaway is, if you've ever felt like, if you ever get caught up in the online doom loop for the Mariners, I wish Lyle was here today. This is a message for Lyle. Cause if you ever get caught up in the online doom loop of, you know, same old Mariners, a Mariner this, and they can't do that, and this is a pro. If you ever get caught up in that loop, go to a game. Go to the game. The vibe is so night and day different. All of that doom and gloom and, oh, they're going to mess this up and this is a bad thing and this stinks and I'm mad at this and the off front office that and the ownership that, like, all of it goes away. If you are around, if you think that that is the only view on the Mariners because you're spending a lot of time online, Twitter, X, whatever your favorite platform is, whatever. If that's your view and the belief of this is all that's out there, go to a game. Being there on Saturday night is actually the first game I've had a chance to get to this year, which is a bummer for me. But I took my daughter and her friend Eliza and Eliza's dad, Hal. Great time. We had an awesome time. But just feeling that energy, that buzz, that level of hope and optimism and excitement about the team. It doesn't matter whether they've won 2 or 3 or lost 2 or 3. It doesn't matter. The vibe in the building is a completely, completely different vibe than the one you will often get, especially online.
13: Well, I hope so, because social media is just...
14: I mean, it's an awful place. It's truly awful.
13: And
14: both things are probably extreme, right? The atmosphere in the building is probably a little overly optimistic at times, which is fine, as it should be. I mean, like, I'm not complaining about it. The truth is probably somewhere in between and probably closer to the in the park than the online. But just worth noting, if you ever feel like it's too much and that is, you know, the Doom Mariner scroll is the only thing out there, just go get tickets.
13: How can you not have fun? I need to know what you ate, though.
14: Okay, so Cecily's become obsessed with hot dogs, and she had two. I got her the value hot dog. I know, it was gross. She had two hot dogs. So I got her a hot dog, which is great because they're super cheap at the walk-off market. And then she ate it and was like, still hungry. I was like, oh, geez. All right. So I had to go back and get her another hot dog because at that point now I'm not spending like money on. Anyway, two hot dogs for Cecily. And then Hal got peanuts, which we ate, although Cecily claims not to like them. She and Eliza giggled about the word peanuts for a good portion of the game. And I definitely played into that. And then I had. You know what? I went to Marination. And got the pork sandwich.
13: Oh, yeah, that's a good choice.
14: I wanted to go out, believe me, more. I was thinking about the ribs.
13: I was wondering if you went for barbecue.
14: I was thinking about it. I thought long and hard about walking out to the center field area, but I got there kind of late and
13: be sold out. You may have double Mitch-witched it.
14: It
13: up so much.
14: I would think it would get sold out anyway, just for how difficult. Yeah. I mean, a lot of the stuff is sold out. The cool ferry boat is like, it's always sold out.
15: People line up like before the game.
14: Oh, I know.
15: Starts.
14: It's a whole thing.
15: Just for the ferry boat.
14: 860 wondering whether or not I participated in the tarps off movement. Absolutely not. No.
13: Thank you.
14: Also, if I took my shirt off, you'd be like, we'll take the sweater off too. So what are you doing? Let's go around the weekend.
13: TMI.
14: All right. Man, I think I've been pretty clear about the amount of hair I'm rocking here.
13: We're going to start with the Mariners this week. We had a couple sad weekends where we wanted to start with other things.
14: Yeah.
13: We're going to start with the Mariners this week because it was a pretty good weekend. So Friday, J.P. Crawford got to Zach Gallen early, drawing three balls and fouling one off before launching a solo shot in his first AB.
16: The 1-1. Swung on. Roasted left field towards the wall. It is over the wall. Sail away, Julio.
14: That's cool.
13: I wasn't supposed to go to it yet.
14: That's all right.
13: I was going to say JP drew a walk again in the third, and then it was Julio's turn to knock one out.
14: What did that Julio one sound like? No, I'm just kidding.
16: The 1-1. Swung on. Roasted left field towards the wall. It is over the wall. Sail away, Julio. A two-run bull on a clothesline. It's out of here, and the Mariners lead 3-0.
13: I mean, you were talking about the vibes in the ballpark. I think it also feels much different when they start hitting home runs like this early because I don't have the numbers on it, but I would think the number of games they've won this year when they start off like that are pretty high.
14: Yeah, I mean, it certainly changes the whole vibe. That ball that Julio hit years ago, I'm looking at, this was 2011, right after Dave Niehaus died. The Mariners brought in a rotation of announcers to try to, you know, because nobody was going to just immediately step into Dave Niehaus's shoes for obvious reasons. And they went both to the past and kind of all over the place. Anyway, Ron Fairley was in. And Carlos Baggero hit one of the hardest hit line drive homer, just like the one Julio hit. I was thinking about it. And I love this call.
17: Pitch on the way, swung on, hit hard down the right field line. And that is a line drive home run. A line drive just over the fence. When we were just talking about getting out in front of a pitch. And he hit a screaming Mimi.
14: Sorry, we added in a little sound effect, I guess, back in the day. But yeah, screaming Mimi. That's exactly what Julio hit. That was a screaming Mimi.
13: Just a random memory. Okay.
14: Oh, well, Brock, if Brock was here, he would have said the exact same thing.
17: And he hit a screaming Mimi.
14: That was a dart from Julio.
13: Yes. That made it 3-0 M's. Kirby allowed a solo.
14: By the way, hold on. I'm sorry. Not to cut you off. But like, most people probably don't remember Carlos Baggero. What's interesting about Julio's home run is that Carlos Baggero might have been the most impressive looking physical specimen I've ever seen. He was like Willy Mopeña, huge, except tall, little lankier. I mean, just absolutely jacked. Couldn't play. stiff as a board, but like if he got a hold of one, he was capable of hitting it straight on a line out of the park. It's amazing that Julio has that same level of strength and power while being as fluid an athlete as you're going to find in the field and all the other things Julio can do. It does speak to just how impressive Julio is. Sorry, Mark. Go on.
13: No, that's right. He had a very impressive weekend. That home run made it 3-0 Mariners. Kirby allowed a solo shot to Perdomo to start the fourth, but JP came right back in the bottom of the fifth and did it again.
18: The stretch and the pitch. Swing and a fly ball, well hit center field. Waldschmidt going back to the warning track to the wall. JP does it again. Goodbye, baseball. In his third plate appearance, his second home run of the night. JP with a two-run home run to straightaway center field. He led off the first inning with a home run. He now has 9 on the season, 2 tonight, 3 runs batted in. Holy smokes, and the Mariners now lead the Diamondbacks 5-1, and what a night for JP Crawford.
13: That was a 417-foot shot.
14: Yeah, that one's okay. I mean, you'll get to it. JP won them that game on Friday. Julio obviously had a little something to do with it. Everybody contributes, but you don't win that game if JP Crawford isn't there. I mean, 2 home runs and then a game-saving play late in it. Like, he really had himself one of those days where a shortstop can just completely take over the game in all facets, and he ends up winning them the game. And scores a winning run, too.
13: It's nice to see because I think everybody loved that he went to the team and offered to move to third. And we talked about there being a lot of selflessness in there, even if there maybe are some selfish motivation
14: behind it.
13: Yeah, I think
14: it's okay for both those things
13: to be
14: true.
13: There's just been a lot of talk of, you know, almost like he's being put out to pasture or something. It's like, well, he knows that his time is going. So it's just nice to see him have a weekend like
14: this. Yeah, I don't think he thinks of himself as being put out to
13: pasture. No, I don't think that either. But you know what I mean? The talk around that move has been a little bit.
14: That's what I'm saying. I'm agreeing with you. Like, I don't think he thinks that way. Like, you may be talking that way, but he's like, I'm not going to go down and bow out. Like, I still got a little something left.
13: Yes.
14: And he won them that game. Tremendous effort on Friday from JP.
13: Really impressive.
14: He also did something on Saturday I don't think I've ever seen. He went over to two kids, wanted to give one of them a foul ball or the end of the inning ball. And he made them do rock, paper, scissors to see who would get it. Kid won. JP gave him the ball.
13: Nice.
14: Never seen that before.
13: Always compete. Kirby got into a bit of trouble in the sixth with runners on second and third. He gave up a double to Gabriel Moreno. That brought the Diamondbacks within 2 runs and ended Kirby's outing. Matt Brash entered the game, and Arizona was able to drive in a run on a fielder's choice that he was not charged with, but he did end up giving up an RBI single that tied it at 5-5. That was his first run that he gave up this season.
14: Trade him. Cut him. Get rid of him. We're done here. Thanks, Matt. Appreciate your service.
13: I mean, May 29th. That's pretty impressive.
14: Well, he was hurt for some of that time. I mean, yeah. Like, geez, we're not giving him all the credit. I think my love for Matt Brash is pretty well documented. Bummer to see him give it up the other day, but you know, if your ace relievers, guys like Matt Brash, are gonna give it up, great to have it happen in a win. Like, they're gonna give it up occasionally. He's not gonna be perfect the entire year. So if you can have him give it up and still find a way to win, that's a huge deal.
13: Well, we're gonna talk about Andrés Muñoz having some struggles too. So yeah, great that they were able to still win this one. So Mr. X Factor Luke Raley would give the lead right back at the bottom of the sixth with a solo shot. But in the ninth, Andrés Muñoz gave up 2 singles and hit a batter to load the bases before striking Waldschmidt out. Vargas then grounded into a fielder's choice to score Perdomo and tie it, but Muñoz was able to get out of the inning without any further damage. The Mariners didn't score in the ninth, so we headed to extras. And Cooper Criswell, who was also great this weekend, went
14: really good.
13: 3 up, 3 down in the top of the 10th.
14: Huge deal.
13: Mm-hmm. And then in the bottom of the 10th, Randy Arozarena decided it was time to end this.
16: Here comes the 2-2. Swung on. Looper into the gap. Right center field. It's fallen. It's down. It's down. JP around third. He scores. The Mariners win. Randy Arozarena, the game winner. 7-6. The Mariners get the win. They walk off the Diamondbacks, and the Mariners have won 4 in a row. The celebration is on here at T-Mobile Park.
13: like you said, on a rare day when Brash and Munoz had a little bit of struggles, it's nice to see the bats and so many different people contributing to get that one.
14: Two things that jumped out to me there. One, I love the way Gary says Randy's name. He says it in his own unique way. Nobody else said, Randy. It's almost like a Randy. He really kind of digs low to come back up. Very sing-songy. I love it. And secondly, that ball had some carry to it. He said a little looper. That's what it looked like off the bat. I'm with him. But it just kept going and going. It was going to win the game either way because it was less than two outs. But the way it just kept going and going, I was like, man, pretty cool. Pretty cool.
13: Yeah, and you mentioned it earlier, J.P. Crawford winning them that game. Dan Wilson had some nice things to say about him afterwards.
19: I mean, I think, you know, we saw it in the last series, too, but, you know, swinging the bat, making some great plays at short. And that play is not an easy play. Infield in there, and that's just a great reaction on his part. And to glove that ball to get it to get the throw to first and keep that runner at third. I thought that was, you know, that was the turning point in the game there. And that's just a great play. And that's JP. He comes up big in the big moments.
14: Big day.
13: JP has had a lot of big moments for this team.
14: Oh, he's been here forever.
13: True. longest tenured Mariners.
14: A lot of opportunities.
13: Saturday, Brian Wu was fantastic, only allowing two hits and no runs through seven while striking out nine. There were plenty of home runs to go around yet again for the Mariners, starting with your guy, Luke Raley, who hit one for the second consecutive night for a 1-0 lead in the second. One batter later, Dominic Canzone hit a solo shot of his own to make it 2-0 Mariners. Colt Emerson had a solo shot to start the third, his second since being called up May 17th. And then one batter later, Julio joined Luke Raley in hitting a home run in consecutive games with this 418-foot blast.
16: Here comes the 1-1. Swung on, blasted, center field. It's got carry. It is gone. Sail away, Julio. Dead center field, solo home run, 4-0 Mariners.
14: Yeah, he got all that one too. Strong human. Very strong human.
13: Yes.
14: Very, very strong human.
13: You know, it's funny, too. I didn't see when we were at spring training. Some guys you saw, I don't know. He must have done it when we were not around or something. Some guys you saw outside doing their little workout routine and you could kind of see what went into it. I never saw Julio's workout.
14: Less so this year. 2 years ago, I remember watching him do a ton of leg work. Brock and I were Brock really was watching it, but just a lot of like pushing the sled. A lot of legwork. Julio's built.
13: Yeah, I guess that's mostly what we see outside because the weight room's kind of indoors.
14: Yeah. A lot of legwork when they're pushing stuff around.
13: That made it 4-0. A Cole Young sac fly drove in another run in the sixth. The Diamondbacks scored a run in the ninth when Hoppy walked Perdomo. He stole second and then scored on a pass ball by Garver. But there was no real threat in this one. The Mariners win 5-1. They had 9 hits in this one and 13 Friday night. Julio was asked post-game if anything has changed for them in the last week or so.
20: Like I said, I feel like we have been, I mean, since the beginning of the year, I feel like guys have been showing up every single day, like working hard, preparing themselves to be ready to play every single game. You know, I just feel like right now, like things are really like going our way. You know, like I feel like we all know, like in the clubhouse, we're a really good team and we show up like it. And like, I feel like the results are showing up like it too.
13: People hate it when you give him the "it's just baseball" line, but it feels like he's kind of saying, like, we're doing the same things we've been doing. It's just going our way now.
14: Right now they're working.
13: Yeah.
14: Oh, we're going to go through at 7:30 all of the various potential reasons why the Mariners have gone from looking like just a bad team to winning 6 in a row and looking as good as anybody in baseball. I'll give you a little sneak preview. One of them is it's just baseball. I got about 6 or 8 others, but one of them, and probably the most likely, is just the vagaries of this game, the ups and downs. It's annoying. I get it. It's not satisfying to hear that. It doesn't give you the, like, peace of mind, but it's probably the most accurate.
13: Sounds like he can't pinpoint something, and that's kind of what he's saying there, too.
14: So, I mean, yeah. Baseball guys are the ones who will say it the most. I mean, that's why they work hard and trust process. That's why I'll talk process as much as I do. The process is good. And honestly, I mean, more, you finish it up here with Sunday in a minute, but like They played clean baseball all week. They controlled what they can control. You've got to do that.
13: It's interesting to think how I feel like that's been a trend this season. When the bats get going, the defense is cleaner too.
14: You have to play clean baseball. You've got to control what you can control. Diamondbacks did not play clean baseball. And before that, the A's definitely didn't play clean baseball. So if you want to go on a run like this, you've got to play clean. And it sure helps if you can play cleaner than the other team. They controlled what they could control. And that's a really, that's a big win for them.
13: I mean, we did talk on Friday about Cole Emerson's arrival and Robles coming back, and now they have gotten a little bit of defensive upgrades.
14: They're a little more athletic, and that's on my list of things to talk about. All of those things contribute, as does the weird ups and downs of baseball.
13: Well, yes, Sunday, Cole Young got things started for the Mariners with a home run off the second pitch he saw in the second inning to give the Mariners a 1-0 lead. In the return of the piggyback, Bryce Miller went 5 innings, which he said he knew would happen heading into the game, so was happy with that clarity. He only gave up 1 hit, no runs, 1 walk, and struck out 6. Things didn't look so great to start Luis Castillo's side of the piggyback. He gave up a walk, a double, and then allowed a run to score on a wild pitch, but he did get out of that 6th inning, giving up just 1 run. And then Dominic Canzone got it right back for him with a solo shot to start the bottom of the 6th. That gave the Mariners a 2-1 lead. Luis Castillo went 3-3 down in the 7th, but he did give up a single to start the 8th, and a throwing error by Naylor, that was a weird moment, on a sack bunt, allowed that runner to reach 3rd. The Diamondbacks then drove him in with a sack fly to tie the game.
14: Was it a weird moment, or does putting the game in motion and forcing guys like Josh Naylor to throw the ball actually have some level of purpose behind it? I'm not gonna sit here and rip Lyle over and over and say bunting is the wave of the future. I totally understand where the analytics are on bunting, but I think you've got to recognize that it's been out of the game for long enough, and there are guys like Josh Naylor out there who is, look, Naylor's really good at picking the ball at first base, and he plays a good first base, but asking a first baseman to charge and then throw the ball to second, there is something to it. It puts the game and puts pressure on the other team, and it worked in that situation.
13: Yeah, I don't. I think he needs to budge a little on the never.
14: A lot.
13: There's some circumstances, as we'll see later in this game, where it's a good thing. So yes, a sack bunt moved Arizona's. Or I'm sorry, we need to go to extras. So Luis went 3-3 down in the 9th, and Dan Wilson decided to keep him in through extras. A sack bunt moved Arizona's ghost runner to 3rd, and Castillo then walked Moreno. He struck out Del Castillo and got Marte to ground out to give the Mariners offense the chance to win it in the bottom of the 10th. Luke Raley then drew an intentional walk with a Rosarena already on board as the automatic runner. Cole Young laid down a sack bunt, as we were talking about, to move Raley to 2nd and a Rosarena to 3rd. And then Victor Robles, who's never had a walk-off hit before,
14: how about that?
13: Did just that.
16: Here's the pitch. Swung out, broken bat up the middle. The dive, Perdomo knocks it down. It's going to be a hit. Randy scores. The Mariners have done it again. They've walked off the Diamondbacks for the 2nd time in the series. The Mariners on fire. They've won 6 in a row. Party time at T-Mobile Park in the...
14: He
13: did get a little help from Diamondbacks shortstop Perdomo. He had a little bit of a bobble there on that one. But hey,
14: yeah, he did. And it helped. There were all the things that helped. Ketel Marte had a terrible series. I mean, he didn't do much of anything. Corbin Carroll did not do much of anything. And credit to the Mariners pitchers for shutting those two guys down. But you take those two guys out and the rest of that lineup, Perdomo's good. They're fine. But without those two guys at the top doing much of anything, Diamondbacks look pretty mortal very quickly. And credit to the Mariners. They took those two guys out and found a way then to win all 3 games. Yeah, again, how are we talking today about the piggyback if Cole Young doesn't make a leaping play and Marte ends up, I don't know, maybe very differently. But instead, he did make that play. And so the results end up being very positive for the Mariners. Thank you, Maura. What a great weekend.
13: Of course. I didn't even get to the NBA. Mike Tirico had a fun call on the Spurs. I just know, I know they were playing the Spurs-Thunder game on the big screen at the Mariners, because so many people here don't want to see the Thunder go. And they basically just threw down like a disrespectful go-home dunk at the end. Yeah. to say, like, get out of here.
14: I saw that.
13: Devin Vassell, yeah. So,
14: maybe not that.
13: That was fun.
14: Maybe I didn't see that.
13: But, yeah, the Spurs will play the Knicks in the NBA Finals.
14: Well, I'm excited. That's great news. Thank you, Maura. I will be tuned in.
13: I do think Hurricanes Golden Knights is going to be fun in the end.
14: I can't believe I did this. Thank you. That's a trip around the weekend. I somehow got myself into a bet on the Hurricanes, which is, I didn't even mean to. Like, I can't believe I've now bet against the team that just beat Colorado, but I somehow, it's not like formal
13: The Hurricanes
14: Vegas
13: are 12-1 in these playoffs.
14: I know, and they look great.
13: The Golden Knights have been hard to put away. They've had like 6 comeback wins, 4 in the third period.
14: We'll see what happens. It's not a huge bet. I think I can cover it if I'm not going to be destitute or anything.
13: I think
14: anything.
13: We can all just agree that it's great because the Canadiens are not in it.
14: Well, obviously that was the highlight. That was the most important thing. All right, Maura, thank you. Great job. Shannon's going to be in for the next couple hours. We're going to talk nonstop baseball for basically the rest of the show. Don't go anywhere. It's Brock and Salk, Seattle Sports on 710.
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4: Brock Huard is my hero.
3: Jay Buhner just punched me in the kidney.
5: I was going to see you a minute.
3: That doesn't really work that way, Sherm. This is a show that has my name on it.
5: It kind of does, though.
1: Now, here are your hosts, Brock Huard and Mike Salk.
3: Hello! Shannon Dreher is here for the next couple hours. We've got to figure out, we have a microphone issue in the video. So we're going to see if we can get Shannon. It's a whole thing. Hi,
6: can't
3: Shannon.
6: Do the video until the mic is on.
3: Oh, you got to turn the mic on. Okay, here we go. Hi, Shannon.
7: Hi, Mike.
3: What's up?
7: Feels like I've never been in the studio before. I don't know what is wrong. If it's too early, if it isn't.
3: They changed the microphones.
7: Right?
3: Yeah, it is Monday. Yeah.
7: Like, since the last time I was here?
3: I don't know.
7: Okay.
3: How long has it been since you've been here?
7: It's only been like a month or two.
3: Yeah, they change things every couple days. You never know what's going to change in here. So,
7: okay.
3: Shannon's sitting very far away from me in the studio at the moment. We'll see if we can get that changed on the video. I don't know if I smell bad early or what it is.
7: It's the microphone.
3: I have to like scream to Shannon just to say hi. How awesome to get you in though today. I felt like maybe it was a week or so. I was like, man, I feel like we're only calling Shannon to come on the show after like something awful has happened. And it wasn't on purpose. It just sort of the timing. And honestly, the Mariners had played very inconsistent, at times not great baseball for a while. But how great to have you come in today when they've won six in a row and really for the first time have put it all together and played great baseball for a week.
7: Yeah, you know, it's funny because we started to see it on the road trip, and it wasn't that I wasn't buying it. I just wasn't going to buy into it too much until we saw more of it. And I wasn't joking when I said it. I on the postgame show after the second win in a row, so let's just enjoy this. Let's not try and, you know, attach anything to it. Let's just enjoy two wins, and not just two wins, but two good baseball games, because they were kind of hard to come by for a little while. And to see it stretch out into six now, to see it stretch from the road to home, against a team, Diamondbacks, they're not terrible.
3: No,
7: by
3: they're
7: any
3: a good
7: means.
3: Team.
7: They're a good team. Interested to see what happens with the Mets, who have been bad this year and are playing better right now. But I think that the fact that we were seeing them play good baseball, we were seeing them do that consistently, I think is going to help. I think the starting pitching took a little bit of a better turn. They had been a little bit up and down. We were looking at, hey, you know, you need runs. You're not going to win all the 1-0 games. That's just not going to happen. And the runs weren't being scored. But I do think that sometimes the pitching does take a little dip and they get a little bit of a pass because they've been so good for so long and quite frankly deserve that, especially when there aren't any runs. But what you're seeing right now, I think, is completely different with the starting pitching than what we were 2 weeks ago.
3: Yeah, we'll go through a bunch of reasons why the Mariners are where they are at 7:30. And then I got like a million questions for it's a game that I created a couple of weeks ago. So it's not really a game. It's called What's Going On With, and you have to add the with. It's the only way it works. So I'm going to ask you a bunch of questions at 8:30 that all start with what's going on with, and then we'll talk about the various issues from the piggyback to Julio to Colt Emerson and JP, a whole bunch of other stuff. Try to just get updated on everything that's going on. I've been really impressed by the last week of the Mariners. And I mean, obviously that's not like going out on a limb. They've won six games in a row, but I feel like this is why we talked so glowingly about their long-term prospects at the beginning of the year. And you see when they do put it all together,
7: right?
3: The pitching, the fielding, the defense, that's the same thing. The hitting, like all of when it all comes together, you see just how multifaceted they are.
7: And you're missing two key players.
3: Right. True. And, I mean, arguably, they're guys who at times could be their two best hitters.
7: Right, which is, you have to note. And that was what, you know, when Cal goes down and Donovan goes down, if you look at them on paper and what we were looking at all winter, they still should be okay if they play their game. They really should.
3: Mm-hmm.
7: And now we are seeing that. So I'm not surprised that they are doing that. I do think that they have a lineup that can do different things, and I think that we've seen that evidenced over the last week. Some of the games, it was the hits. some of the games, it was the, I mean, there were games where they were putting to, particularly in Sacramento, putting together runs. It was multiple hits in an inning. It wasn't the big bomb. And then you come home and it's absolute bombs away. Mm-hmm. They hit more home runs in baseball last week than anybody
3: did. I believe it. I mean, it's funny. They were almost all solo home runs, but they hit a ton of them. So if you do that, you're going to score a lot of runs.
7: And I think the most important thing that we saw offensively in that time was they were scoring in multiple innings. Mm-hmm. And we have not seen that with any consistency this year. And that's so, you know, important. And I think that is largely, you know, there are days where, okay, it's, you're going to be feeling it and you're going to be hitting all those home runs. But there are going to be other days where it's going to be about grinding out the bats. It's going to be about grinding out the innings and getting that, you know, Cole Young getting the extra run on Saturday. That sure was important. That kind of thing we are seeing more of. We saw them win games in different ways. Multiple times.
3: You're in there every day and around the team as much as anybody. And I know baseball's game of consistency. Did you sense or feel any difference in the vibes during a 6-game win streak as opposed to how things were before that?
7: Yeah, it's really interesting. So the first 3 were in Sacramento, which is just an odd clubhouse.
3: It's because a minor league clubhouse,
7: the size of this room,
3: right?
7: You know, and so it's basically go stick your head in and come out, and so it wasn't spending a lot of time in there. And I haven't actually been. I've got something coming up on this road trip, so I have been working on that, and I haven't been here. I've been here for just one game so far on this homestand, so just trying to get ready for that. But you do feel it when they're not there, and they got to points where I really don't even think I saw, maybe a little bit last year, definitely a little bit the year before, but they pulled themselves out of it really quickly. And you hear it in the words they say. They don't ever concede that they know they're a good team. And sometimes you look at them, oh, really? You know, and other times you start to think, okay, you're a good team. You're not playing well right now. But at some point, you've got to play well. But I think that belief is so important in them. And I think I started thinking about it quite a bit this week, and I want to get more into it. But I think that is evidenced in, and I think that is perhaps his style. I think that's Julio. And I think that is, you know, you hear little things here and there about him leading. And I think that's how he leads. Somebody had to have that attitude. Somebody had to have that confidence and had to have that little bit of extra, and he carries that regardless. And I talked to him, Ryan and I talked to him after game 3 in Kansas City. That was just, you know, a disaster, and you should have won that game, and bad things happened, and, you know, the play in the outfield and everything else. And he stood in that locker room and insisted that they're in great shape, you know. And then you're looking at him and you're staring at him, and then
3: it's the same thing he did before last year started in spring training last year. A lot of frustration around the team and the, you know, off season. Julio's like, what are you talking about?
7: Right.
3: We're going to be great.
7: Right.
3: I love this team. Everyone's like, okay. And then he was absolutely right.
7: And it's not that he's just right, but somebody's got to have that attitude. And he has that. And he's a great person to have that and carry himself that way.
3: We're going to talk a lot more about Julio over the course of the morning. I was just looking at some of the numbers. I mean, it is crazy how here he is 2 months into the season and his numbers are so close to his career averages, in almost like everything is like 10 points off, which is nothing. I mean, like batting average, on base percentage, every single one of them is like 10 points off. And if you look at it compared to where he was a year ago, oh, he's like way ahead of where he was. This has been a really good start for Julio. And you add in all the other parts and the things that you just mentioned, he's going to be a big part of our conversation today. Shannon Dreyer is here, our Mariners insider. You would never, would you ever, if somebody asked you what your job is, would you ever say I'm an insider?
7: No.
3: Well, that's what I said. Okay, so we were talking about this the other day.
7: Hiding around the corner.
3: Ian Rappaport, that's hilarious. Ian Rappaport, who's, you know, NFL reporter, was asked to describe his job, and he's like, well, this is, you know, this is what it means to be an insider. I was like, dude, you're a reporter. Other people can call you an insider because you are, but you can't say, here's my job as an insider. That's weird, right?
7: Well, and it's different for everybody. We all have little different ties and know different little things and things like that. So to be the insider is
3: you're our insider. Well, that's for
7: absolutely
3: sure.
7: Absolutely.
3: You're our insider. Shannon Dreyer going to be with us for the next few hours. We'll give you everything you need to know next.
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0: 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Here's what you need to know. Up first.
3: Sweep! Number two sweeps in a row. Those are important. It's nice to get a couple of sweeps. And this time, the Mariners taking care of the Diamondbacks all three games over the weekend and kind of doing it in a bunch of different ways. The biggest, though, the long ball.
25: Here's the pitch. Swung on, bashed, right field, down the line, sail away, dog pen zone. Solo home run, and the Mariners are back in front. They played long ball all series long. 2-1 Mariners.
3: That was their 10th of the series. Luke Raley had a big role in it. Julio had a big role in it. JP had a big role. It's nice to see Colt Emerson hit a home run on Saturday as well. They just played really good, clean baseball all weekend long and end up with three straight wins. Julio was phenomenal. Dan Wilson impressed.
26: I mean, you know, we've talked about it, and when he's using all fields, that's when he's at his best. And tonight, driving the ball to the middle of the field, you know, driving it out of the ballpark, driving the ball to right field, picking up a double. He's in a really good spot. And we saw the balls last night. He was pulling them. He's hitting the ball to all fields, that's what you love to see from Julio. And again, when he finds a barrel, it's going to come off there at 100 plus, maybe 110 plus, and it's pretty exciting to watch.
3: That one he hit on Friday night. That's unique. You can talk. Are you going to be silent over there?
7: You're on. You're good. This booth has been like Shannon proof.
3: We've jankied the booth
7: it's
3: here.
7: It's terrible. For me.
3: That Friday night one was just a line shot.
7: That was Aaron said clothesline right off the bat. And I'm like, what? And I look up and I'm like, yes, that's exactly it. It was an absolute rope.
3: We were playing the Ron Fairley call earlier of Carlos Peguero screaming Mimi. He hit a screaming Mimi. And that's
7: that
3: exactly.
7: That was a scream. That's one that you worry about people when it leaves the bat. You hope there is nobody in the way.
3: Yeah, it's a good thing they're 340 feet away by the time it finally reaches them. He destroyed that ball. Mariners now get to, over two games over 500, two games up on the A's, who are kind of falling apart. Mets will be in here next. They're starting to play a little bit better, but it doesn't matter. I don't care who the Mariners are playing. They can play a good team like the Diamondbacks. They can play a bad team like the Royals. It doesn't matter. It matters how they play.
7: Right, exactly. That's why the Mets coming in, and I'm thinking, oh, no. They just beat the good team. What's going to happen now?
3: Austin Warren on the mound for New York tonight. Emerson Hancock gets the ball for the Mariners.
0: Here's the second thing you need to know.
3: Shannon, honestly, as good as things are at the major league level with six straight, minor leagues might be in better shape than the majors. Pretty crazy. So new rankings out. Keith Law updated his top list. Kate Anderson at 4. Ryan Sloan at 8. Felnin Celestin at 17. Now that Colt Emerson has graduated. That's quite a list.
7: Yeah, you got to like what you see there. And the pitching, obviously, is just a huge part and is what is probably the closest, which sounds crazy when one of them is 20 and like just turned 20. It's funny because this was the year where it dipped a little bit when you looked at the initial rankings. And now you're looking at where they are. And that's after they've seen them play to start the season. You feel so much better about that.
3: Well, Anderson and Sloan, if you just looked at this weekend, oh my God. Kane Anderson, 5 1/3 scoreless on Friday. Double A seems to just be too easy for him. They're going to have to move him up somewhere. And then Ryan Sloan, 6 perfect innings the next day on Saturday. Can't do much better than that. So they were both pretty incredible. By the way, MLB Pipeline, 6 Mariners in their top 100. Colt is still there. He's at 5. Cade at 6. Ryan Sloan, 21. Las Montes, 29. Michael Arroyo, 47. And Johnny Farmello, 73. And then they added Celestin back in at 100 after the ridiculous month of May that he's had. It is funny. People, I was going to do a whole thing on this. Maybe I'll do some of it tomorrow. But people judge general managers, president of baseball ops, whatever, based on acquisitions and trades and all that. But putting the right people in place to draft, to develop, it is such an underrated and important part of that job.
7: Yeah, you look at what Scott Hunter has done over the last, 5-6 years right now, and it's been so impressive and so steady. You're talking about 5, 6, 7 in the top various top 100 lists. We're talking years of 5, 6, or 7 in that now. This is not a one-off. We've been seeing it for a little while. And then, of course, everything Andy McKay did for player development while he was here, just off the charts. So, yeah, those are just two huge, incredibly huge,
3: huge hires. You got to give them credit for those. Meanwhile, waiting on Cal to return. It was nice to see him at the ballpark this weekend. Justin Hollander gave a little update.
4: I don't have any more of a timeline than that. I'll probably know more than that a week from now in terms of how he's doing and where we're at in terms of a return to play date. But I think the swings today were a good sign, and he felt good after doing it.
3: So it's still going to be another couple of weeks. We're looking at, when it's all said and done, going to be over a month for Cal.
7: I think so, because it's an oblique. It means nothing that he's ready to take swings. He's got to take swings and then take some more swings and then take some more swings and hopefully some more swings after that.
3: At
7: you
3: full
7: want
3: speed.
7: Him at full speed. You want him at game speed. I'd like to see him comfortable with his swing, too. I think you give him every chance to get where he wasn't at the start of the season and give him that chance to be 2025 Cal in the second half. And not that it would be in the second half. I'm talking literally the second half, after the All-Star break.
0: Here's the third thing you need to know.
3: Seahawks can lose one of their top lieutenants. Assistant GM Nolan Teasley, hired over the weekend by the Vikings to run their organization as GM. Started with the Seahawks 13 years ago as an intern, continued all the way up the ranks, and eventually became assistant GM here and now GM in Minnesota. His father is black, so the Seahawks get a third-round comp pick in each of the next two drafts due to the Rooney Rule. So that'll get him back to 12 picks next year. That is everything you need to know. 9:15 here on the Brock and the Salk Show. So I'd heard actually a cool story about Nolan Teasley that, and maybe this is out there, I don't know, but he had applied for jobs, essentially, or internships with every team. Essentially, nobody hired him. He ran into John Schneider somewhere and was like one of the only people to know what he looked like, because it was right after he'd gotten hired here in Seattle, and ended up talking to him and getting that internship. And yeah, here he is all these years later. He's about to be GM of the Vikings.
7: Those stories. I mean, that's one of the cool things about, and I'd say with what we do too, is that you can start at the bottom, make yourself indispensable in what you do, and work your way up and out in that situation. But it's you know, very real, and it's great to see.
3: Shannon, the Mariners have scored 42 runs in their last 59 innings.
7: No, they haven't.
3: The Mariners have scored 42 runs in their last 59 innings. Why? It's next on Brock and Salk.
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12: I don't want to confuse people. G. Scott not with us. That's G's music.
13: My bad.
12: It's okay. G, we'll be here on Friday, I'm sure. Shannon Dreyer's in instead, which gives us a good chance to talk some baseball for like 2 straight hours, which is awesome. And then I'll talk even more baseball after you leave. Evan Drellich's going to join me at 9:30, talk through the CBA. Shannon, the Mariners have scored 42 runs in their last 59 innings. That's a huge amount. That is roughly 6.5 runs per game in their last 59 innings. All the while getting stellar pitching in, let's say, 5 of those 6 games. And really, the Kirby start was just fine. I mean, it's not like he was bad, but they've really pitched well. They've hit well. What is it? We don't know. Obviously, but I've got a list of maybe 7 things here, and I would love your take on how much each of these things has contributed to the Mariners kind of turning it around. The most likely thing for me, sadly, is just some of the vagaries and ups and downs of baseball. At the end of this, we can go through the other 6 reasons, but the most likely is there is no reason. They just got hot, and sometimes you're hot and sometimes you're cold, and that's the way baseball works.
14: Well, isn't that what you're looking for? You seem disappointed when you get it, but right. That's what you're looking for. I think the biggest thing is the consistency, and obviously they're not going to win every game going forward. But to see some sort of streak of consistency, I think, is important with them. And I don't think it's just baseball. I think that you'd be tempted to say, oh, it turned on a dime. Well, it never really turns on a dime. There's been a lot of things that have been going on. You've got a player back here and there. You've got a defensive play that's made here and there. You've got maybe somebody feeling a little bit better. You've got maybe a little bit of a different focus in approach or in how they are attacking things. And those are things in particular on the hitting side that don't just happen. Sometimes it takes a little while for it all to set in, for everybody to buy in and to get there. So I think there is an element of that. I do think I've talked about it a little bit. I'm fairly certain there was a players meeting a couple of weeks, not a players, a team meeting a couple of weeks ago. And I think the focus was attitude and energy. And I think that that has paid off too. I think that we have seen more of that and what we've talked about. Julio being Julio, there's your attitude. And the energy is like, hey, look around. You know, you talk about if a team's not hitting, they look kind of dead. Well, when you're not hitting, you need to bring a little bit extra so you don't have that and you have that energy.
12: Well, and it got maybe a little more of it with Victor Robles returning as well.
14: Another you have to wonder about that. And the record is what, 7-2 since he's been
12: so
14: back?
12: So let's run through, because honestly, a lot of those things are sort of mentioned in here. Let's start with you say that it started beforehand. That was one of the things on my list, that it started a few games, a week, 2 weeks before we actually saw the results. What do you think may have been different process wise for them in terms of the at bats or whatever it may have been that changed?
14: I'm not sure what it was, but something that I've heard a lot, and it certainly displayed itself in the last week, that they were being more aggressive at the plate. And, you know, you look at this team, and one of the things that really just stood out, like just really stood out early, is how they just were not getting anything in the zone. And sometimes I think that some of that, they were getting the pitches in the zone. They were not hitting the pitches in the zone. Their zone contact is way up in this last week and has actually steadily been coming up. The aggressiveness that they have shown, they've swung at more first pitches in recently. And I think that is something that has helped them too. Also, all of a sudden start seeing them get more pitches in the zone. I think as they have been become better with their strike zone, they've started to shrink the strike zone of the opponents a little bit, realizing, okay, they're not going to swing at this. They're not, you know, I can't get away with this right now. And I think that they're taking advantage. I think along those lines, I think just probably the simplest way to put it is that I think we are seeing them a little bit more aggressive at the plate.
12: Another one of the possibilities here in the Mariners' turnaround, personnel changes. We talked about Robles. Colt was called up. The pen got back to full strength with Matt Brash and Gabe Spire. I mean, how much do those four guys, and you could probably go on from there, but specifically those four, how big a difference have they made?
14: Well, it's easy with Spire. You know, you either do it or you don't. You either get it done or you don't. And so far, so good with him, and really encouraging in talking to him. And you could tell, you know, pretty much the entire season, something was a little bit off with him. And he feels good about where he is physically right now. So I think that's really important. You know, Victor, the two defensive plays that he made in Sacramento, it just shows you how important they are. And one, it's, we saw, you know, one was almost carbon copy of the game saving and possibly amazing, right? The postseason saving play last year, and Julio's reaction is like, oh yeah, this guy might run in front of me, and it's a good thing. So I think that's fun. And
12: as Ryan pointed out last week, allows him maybe to shade towards left a little bit more.
14: He might need a little help out there.
12: Might be a guy left who could use a little bit of Julio's range that side. So it does sort of help the entire outfield to
14: it
12: get
14: does
12: him out
14: help,
12: there more.
14: And it brings that energy, too. You know, that's something that he's out on the field, the flash of what he does. And I think it keeps everybody on their toes out there a little bit.
12: I don't know that people realize just how energetic Victor Robles is. I mean, like, if you were to go through guys that you've covered over the years, how many of them bring the same kind of nonstop everyday energy and vocalness that Robles brings?
14: Yeah, he's definitely hear him before you see him. He announces his presence before he shows up. Media, you know, when he comes out of the dugout, you know, pitching coach and whatnot. Anytime I've missed him, and you've probably, if you've watched any of my on-field videos before and showing what the scene is, he finds a way into almost every one of those because he's having fun as he does his work. He can be very serious, too. It's not like he's a total goofball all the time out there, but it is something that he brings, and he thinks it's important that he brings it. Another person who does that is Ferrer. in the bullpen, he sees that he is the person that should bring that out there. And he actually said, I like to be a little bit of a clown sometimes.
12: I didn't know that.
14: Which is absolutely fine.
12: All right.
14: Do you know what his nickname is?
12: I don't.
14: Chucky.
12: Chucky.
14: Which is actually Chucky.
12: Okay.
14: Because a teammate, because he was so funny and so crazy, and with the Nationals called him Chucky, as in the little Chucky doll.
12: Oh, my gosh.
14: And it everybody likes it. So it's he likes it.
12: So Chucky became Chucky.
14: Chucky. All right. Yes.
12: That works for me. How much of it is Julio? We talked about Julio and his, you know, his personality, but also just Julio's game. He's got 10 before yesterday. I don't know, for 5 yesterday, but before yesterday, Julio had 10 hits in 7 games. 4 of them were home runs. 2 of them were doubles, and he drove in 9. I mean, when Julio gets on those runs, he does make a pretty big difference for the team in general.
14: He does. He's that player. And I think the thing that we should talk about is, I don't know if it's on your list, but when Cal Raleigh went down and when Brendan Donovan went down, who did you need to step up? And two players that a lot of us pointed to were Julio Rodriguez. And it's not like really step up. It's just like get to who you are as quick as you can. And Luke Rayleigh. And they both have been absolutely instrumental in what we have seen. Julio is, he's been so impressive. And when I look at him right now, I just think it is probably a lot of the result of the process and the experience that he has behind him now. He knows what works. He knows what doesn't work. I don't think there's anything he hasn't seen anymore. He trusts what he does. He isn't as jumpy at the plate as he was, you know, particularly in his first 3 years. He's not making the wild swings. He's under control, and he's not trying to rush anything. Okay, so he didn't hit 10 home runs in April. You know, he went through his progression. Is my swing where I need it to be? Okay. You know, and I'm going to start hitting it the other way. I'm going to take my walks, start hitting it the other way, up the middle. And then when everything is in the right place, that's when you see the power. But he doesn't have to try for that.
12: It's just so crazy how many different ways he can beat a team over the course of 3 games. That's what always blows me away about Julio. Maybe it's going to be the legs. Maybe it's going to be the glove. Maybe it's going to be the arm. Maybe he's going to go down the right field line with a double. Maybe he's going to hit a screaming Mimi into the bullpen and left. He just kind of does it all. And Dan alluded to some of that on Saturday.
11: I mean, you know, we've talked about it. And you know, when he's using all fields, that's when he's at his best. And you know, tonight, driving the ball to the middle of the field, you know, driving it out of the ballpark, driving the ball to right field, picking up a double. You know, that's, you know, he's in a really good spot. And we saw the balls last night. He was pulling them. So he's, you know, he's hitting the ball to all fields. And you know, that's what you'd love to see from Julio. And again, when he finds a barrel, it's going to come off there at 100 plus, maybe 110 plus. It's pretty exciting to watch.
12: And then from Julio's side of it, I mean, he wasn't talking about himself as much, more talking about the team. But sometimes as Julio goes, so goes the team.
13: Like I said, I feel like we have been, I mean, since the beginning of the year, I feel like guys have been showing up every single day, like working hard, preparing themselves to be ready to play every single game. You know, I just feel like right now, like, things are really, like, going our way. You know, like, I feel like we all know, like, in the clubhouse, we're a really good team. And we show up like it, and I feel like the results are showing up like it, too.
12: Okay, so, go ahead, Chan.
14: He was saying the same thing when they were losing. You know, he's very consistent with that, which is important. I think it's needed, particularly in that time.
12: Let me then get to a little bit more of a crazy sulk theory, but I'm a little curious your take on it. Is it possible, I'm just throwing this out as a possibility, that they needed to hit, I don't want to say rock bottom, because there was never a rock bottom, but did they need to hit a bit of a bottom in order to maybe remove the weight of some of those expectations and get some of the doubt back in from outside in order to kind of be in that comfort zone in that same place they've been in more the last couple of years?
14: That's a tough one. I mean, I don't know what the psychology of that is, to be honest with you. Is this a group that, as you say, has to do that? And I would say, you know, in talking to some people with the organization, it's kind of a hard reality that that's who they are. That's who they have been. And, you know, just in 22, that's what happened. In 23 or 24, when they almost made it, it happened and they didn't pull out of it. They came close. And it happened last year, too. I mean, there's been that, you have to hit that point. There has to be the roller coaster. There has to be just the scary drop and then the miraculous climb.
12: But there was some talk in spring training, like maybe that wasn't going to be the case this year,
14: sure.
12: Right? And we're going to get off to a hot start and we're a World Series contender and this
14: silly
12: and that.
14: Well, what are you thinking? That's not what you do you haven't.
12: I was always a little uncomfortable with it, so this is a little bit of self-fulfilling.
14: No, I'm not you. No, I'm just like, if that is, maybe that's not who they are.
12: Well, that's kind of my point. Like, I was always uncomfortable with them saying that and talking that way. And so maybe this is a bit of, you know, self-fulfilling, confirmation bias on my part. So I'll own it if it is. But I'm a lot more comfortable when they aren't talking about being a World Series team and instead are just out there playing baseball. I also think, look, it helps lead to cleanliness. They've played cleaner than their opponents have. They haven't made the errors. Not to say they've been perfect, and Josh Naylor threw the ball in a center field on a bunt. Like, it's not been perfect.
14: Right.
12: But they've played generally clean baseball. At least that error is because the Diamondbacks forced them to do something different. They played relatively clean baseball. They didn't do dumb stuff over the course of the last six games. And the A's, they give up like 9 extra runs between a failed double play and they just played bad baseball, and the Mariners capitalized on it. And I think the Diamondbacks kind of the same thing, kind of the same deal.
14: Well, it's an important thing. You talk about the games that you're supposed to win when teams are giving you games or helping you out. Absolutely. And when you don't get that, that has an effect. Mm-hmm. You know, you just blew an opportunity. You might as well throw luck in there, too. I mean, the luck in baseball does.
12: Well, that was sort of my first one, right? The just random ups and downs of baseball. They have had some luck, right? Ketel Marte has that ball down the right field line.
14: But they had
12: yesterday.
14: None to start with. They had no breaks to start with.
12: Absolutely. There was a chance.
14: I mean, it was, they were so negative in the breaks. It just was ridiculous. So maybe they're, if you want to get mystical about it, that could be there too.
12: Well, and then the last one for me, and I'm not going to let this go, even though it might be stupid, but I give you those numbers of what the Mariners have done. What did I say it was? 42 runs in 59 innings. Well, that 59 inning mark coincides with Julio being late to his at bat, and I don't know exactly what happened in between there, but something happened because guys are not like 5 minutes late for an at bat the way Julio was, and especially coming off of the misplay in left field and then Dan saying there was a defensive conversation. I don't know exactly what happened. I'm not here giving a this is my report on Julio in the dugout, but something happened. And they have played, it has been a clear line of demarcation between bad baseball and good with that right at the nexus point of it.
14: Well, he was talking defense with someone.
12: Yes, he was. And obviously.
14: Well, I don't think it was with Josh Naylor.
12: I don't think it was either.
14: I could have been with the coach.
12: Could have been. Could have been with a pitcher explaining what had happened in the outfield if a pitcher was upset that that ball hadn't been caught.
14: I think the pitcher needed that, probably.
12: Yeah. All right.
14: The pitcher knew what was going on.
12: Giving ideas.
14: And going up to a starting pitcher in the middle of a game, especially one that's a little fraught,
12: seems unlikely.
14: Probably not a good idea.
12: Probably not the direction it went.
14: Yeah.
12: So I don't know what happened
14: there. And it was a discussion because it went long, and it wasn't anything that, it was something that was out of view, too, mm-hmm. although it was... I think it was in the dugout. I don't think it was in the tunnel or anything like that. No. So,
12: but something happened. And look, I can't tell you that a conversation about defense made their offense good, but I can speculate as to whether or not a conversation about defense can free people up, can be a little pressure release valve and allow guys to just start being themselves again. I don't know exactly what happened, but I am going to continue to believe that something happened. And thank God it did, because the Mariners have played a lot better baseball since.
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12: Oh, it's Michael Bumpus today, host of the number one rated Bump and Stacy show. Hi, Bump.
18: What's going on? How we doing? Hey, Shannon.
12: Oh, Shannon just took her. She just took her head.
14: Hey, Bob.
12: There she is.
18: All right.
14: It's microphone and chair.
12: She's much taller than you are.
14: She is not.
12: Well, maybe not. All right. Hey, Bump, let's do 3 good football questions here. We will start with the obvious. How much will the Seahawks miss Nolan Teasley, their assistant GM, who heads to Minnesota?
18: You know, Salk, I saw that move, and I'm like, dang, you know, this is the sacrifice that happens when you win Super Bowls. But then I went back and I looked at all the guys who have left John Schneider in his tenure and gone off and done some good things. Dan Morgan went to the Panthers. Teasy's going to the Vikings. Federer went to the Panthers as well. You got John Dorsey. There are so many names that I looked up that I saw go off and be GMs, be personnel directors or whatnot. And yet John has still been able to keep this thing afloat and be successful. So then I started thinking about Sean McVay. I go, John Schneider is the Sean McVay of executives. He gets guys ready. He sends them out. Yet his system still works and he's still able to produce. So, yeah, you're going to miss him. Obviously, there's a chemistry and a familiarity that goes along with that. But John's been through this before, and I guarantee you there's somebody waiting that he's been grooming, that's been learning, that he's going to promote from within and keep things going. So it's unfortunate. You hate to lose good pieces, whether it's personnel, players, or people in the front office. But John does this. This is what he does. And I'm sure he's happy to have these guys get elevated and go off and do some great things.
12: Yeah, not bad to get a couple of third-round picks out of the deal as well. I don't know Nolan Teasley personally. I've heard a lot of great things about him. I love the story, though. Starts off as an intern, and 13 years later, he's off to Minnesota to be the GM. That's pretty cool. That's some great hustle and a great story. Let's go question number two. I heard this from Brian Baldinger. Moritz sent this cut over bump. I'll play it for you, and then I'll ask you the question. Essentially wondering how different things will be under Brian Fleury for Sam Darnold. This is what Baldinger had to say.
19: So for Sam Darnold, he's got his third different offensive coordinator in 3 years. I mean, 14-3 under Kevin O'Connell, 14-3 under Clint Kubiak, and 3-0 in the postseason, 17-3, and now Brian Fleury takes over as the offensive coordinator. Comes from San Francisco, got a very diverse background, but he's got a new guy calling plays. It's going to look a little bit different, but the good thing for Sam is he returns that man, Jackson Smith and Jigba, the leading receiver in the league, and the guys up front. All five starting offensive linemen all return. And so there's a lot of unity, and then combined with just a lot of carryover from a year ago for Sam Darnold.
12: Do you think, Bump, that there will be much of a learning curve for Darnold in, with a third offensive coordinator? Or is the language and the system similar enough that there's not a big adjustment there?
18: I mean, I think Fleury's going to make this offense his own. You also got to remember that, these guys work together in San Francisco. So whatever language he does change is going to be familiar for Sam. It's not like he's learning French. This is the first time he's looking at this playbook. But yeah, they're going to be a little tweaks or whatnot. And honestly, Salk, I think the language thing is overblown in football. Like, I get that there's different offensive coordinators, they do different things. But at the end of the day, everything is kind of similar. I can look at every offense in the NFL and pick out a few things that they do the same. Pick out a term that's similar to another term. And quarterbacks are supposed to be one of the smartest dudes on a football field, which they are, at least the successful ones. He should be able to pick this up fairly quickly. So, yeah, he's got to learn a couple of new things, but it's football at the end of the day. I think the bigger adjustment is going to be, okay, how aggressive does my coach want me to be? How much freedom do I have at the line of scrimmage? That's kind of the bigger adjustment to me. But as far as the language goes, Sam's going to be able to pick that up pretty quickly, I think.
12: I feel like it's a much tougher adjustment for Fleury than Darnold. Like he's guys got to call plays for the first time. That's a challenge. As for Darnold, I would hope he's a steadying influence on that.
18: That's a great point, because you never know what it's like until it's 3rd and 3 in the fourth quarter and you're playing for home field advantage. You know what I'm saying? That's when them cheeks pucker up a little bit. You got to see what you're going to lean on. So, yeah, I think that's a great point. But thankfully, he has a guy like Sam Darnold, who I think, like you said, can help him through that, because Sam's been through some battles of his own.
12: All right, question number three. Speaking of Sam, he was on the Greenlight podcast last week. He said this about his wide receiver, Jackson Smith and Jigba.
20: I think JSN, man, he's the way that he runs routes, and I've used this a ton, but it looks like he's skating out there, and he doesn't really change levels. So I think he just runs routes at like the same level, and he just kind of glides. And I think it makes it really, really hard on defenders to be able to cover him, because they don't know whether he's about to put it down in the ground and change directions, or whether if he's going to give him a hezzy and then keep going on that same line, or if he's just going to run by him.
12: Bump, as a professional wide receiver, how hard is that to do?
18: It's very hard. It's kind of like your gait when you run is God-given. You know, like if you look at the way DK runs a route and the way Jason runs a route, it just looks different. I was looking at a clip of Rory McIlroy look at silhouettes of swings, and he was able to tell who each person was with their swings. Like, all these guys are good golfers, but their swings are just different. It's God-given. That's kind of like what running is. And with him, he looks so smooth, it's deceptive. Like, with DK, you knew when DK was digging and he was going to try to run by you. That head is down, the knees are up, the shoulders are violent. And with JSM, it's just like you said, he's gliding, he's so smooth. So it kind of puts you to sleep. And when I train my kids, that's what I tell them. I go, we want to put DBs to sleep. We want our body language to be so smooth and so forward that they're guessing. And when they start guessing, that's when we have them. And that's what JSM does, man. And he's so good at getting on the toes of defenders. A lot of receivers want to try to run by you and be 2 or 3 yards away. All right, if I try to run by you there, I'm going to widen up, you're going to press me to the sideline, the DB wins. He gets right on your toes before he makes any kind of move while he's putting you to sleep. So now you're guessing and you're hoping at the same time. So it's beautiful watching him run routes, man. He's so smooth. His hands are second to none. I think when he was drafted, people were kind of scratching their heads at first, but they're loving some JSN now.
12: That's for sure. Bump, thank you. This is fun. That is today's Blue 88. Bump and Stacey coming up right after the show. What's in store on a big Monday for the Bump and Stacey show today?
18: You know, we got some, of course, we got to talk about these Mariners. You know, they're on a heck of a run right now. And then it's June 1st, so some moves could be made in the NFL world as well, seeing if A.J. Brown goes to the Patriots or not.
12: All right, good stuff. Bump, thank you. Love your insight. Love to hear from you. And, of course, the highly rated number one show, Bump and Stacey. Heck yeah. Congrats. It's awesome. And the show is it is that good and comes on right after us at 10 o'clock. Bump, appreciate it. Thank you.
18: Appreciate your thought.
12: All right, there you go. There's Michael Bumpus. He and Stacey will be on at 10. Shannon Dreyer is going to do another hour here with me talking baseball. And I saw something, Shannon, on Saturday night. I was at the game. And sometimes you got to be at the game to see it. I've said it before, but it like hit me between the eyes on Saturday. Like, I could not stop thinking and talking about it. I'll ask you about it next. I'm Brock and Salk.
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14: Let the fire!
15: Another hour with Shannon Dreyer talking nonstop baseball. Shannon, you've been covering this game for 20-something years. What are we at?
16: You like how I did that right there? Just, I don't even have to. It like turns on by magic because I can't reach the button because this microphone is just diabolical.
15: 20.
16: I covered my first game, very part-time basis, in 1997.
15: Okay. So it's been a while.
16: Long time.
15: You've watched a lot of baseball games.
16: Yes.

0: I'm 48 years old, been going to sporting events, baseball, covered at one point baseball, basketball, football, and hockey, and some college sports in the same time. Like, we've been around a lot of ball games, been to the park I don't know how many times. I've never seen anything like Julio. Never. And I cannot come up with another example. Maybe they're out there, but I have never, ever seen a player. And I've talked about this before. It just hit me again on Saturday going to the game. And I had good seats thanks to the station here. It's awesome. Every once in a while we get the good seats. So I was kind of sitting behind the camera well on first base with my daughter and her friend and her dad. And I've never seen a player more concerned with the fans than Julio. And not in a bad way. Not in a like, oh my God, they're going to get up. Like, if he's not concentrating on the game, which is there are times where that's the only thing he's doing, he's thinking about the fans. He's playing for the fans. He's giving a ball to someone in the fans. He's looking at somebody in the fans. As soon as he makes a nice play, he turns around to share that moment with the fans before he shares it with his teammates. I cannot come up with a single example of any other player in any other sport. And that's not to say there aren't other players, and maybe that, you know, somebody would hit me with one and I'd say like, okay, yeah, that's a good point. But just the interaction, the amount of time and energy he spends thinking about the fan experience while playing the game. I can't come up with another example. I can't come up with anybody who's like that. And then he does it all with such a smile and such a joy. There was a kid who kept coming down, cause I said, we were sitting in great seats. It was awesome. I don't mean to brag about it. Working at the partnership with the Mariners, occasionally we get access to
1: cool
0: awesome
1: towels,
0: seats.
1: Please.
0: It was awesome. It was very, very cool. I'm incredibly grateful. I don't mean to brag.
1: Okay.
0: But because of it, there's this kid who came down at the end of almost every inning cause he wanted to get one of the balls from the end of the inning thrown to him. And it's a little hard because there's now like, you know, a netting there. So it's kind of got to go up and over. Anyway, he came down every inning, didn't get one. And Julio noticed him. And now they're up 5-0 at the end of the game. That game was not within reach. But Julio made eye contact with the kid. And in between innings, like found a ball in the dugout, came over, specifically called the kid to come over to the camera well over where Angie was, tossed him a ball, kid missed, and then Angie had to help him out. But like, just the ability of Julio to even notice that stuff.
1: Yeah.
0: Randy does a good job and he's concerned with the fans and JP's always throwing the ball into the stands and Robinson Cano before him was always the guy who would throw it into the stand. We've seen that before. I've never seen anything quite like Julio. It's amazing.
1: I think it's kind of a combination of when you were asking about the comp, I think Ichiro came to mind. He's not going to interact as far as throwing balls into the stands, but everything he did out there was a show for the fans.
0: That's an interesting one.
1: And yes. So I think that he always had them in mind in that respect. And then on the other side of him is Randy, who throws more baseballs into the stands than anybody, and it's a rule. And I actually sat behind him once for a few innings when we were in, I think it was in Tampa in Steinbrenner Field. I thought that would be a good place that I could get close and see.
0: Mm-hmm.
1: He's following where the ball went and making sure the right person got it and turning around the entire time where I was almost ready to yell, Randy, forward focus.
0: Well, with Randy, I sometimes wonder if it's distracting him from the job at hand. The incredible thing about Julio, it doesn't affect him at all.
1: No, and I think what it is it's really funny because when we had the opportunity to talk to him a little bit the year before he came up,
0: mm-hmm.
1: you know, they brought him and Jared Kelnick out together and they were in spring training and you got to know them a little bit. And he was definitely, the kid's side is very important in him. And Ken Griffey Jr. is another one. He is not as out with it, but when it comes to the kids, mm-hmm. he will notice that kind of thing and definitely do that. But you definitely saw the kid in Julio, and that was very important to him. Then when he came up, I was kind of stunned at how quickly it was, okay, now he's professional athlete Julio. Mm. It was very different. But I think that what you're talking about is the kid side in him. And I think that a lot of his joy, which is very important, it's a very important part of his game.
0: Mm-hmm.
1: And sometimes you don't see it or you don't hear it in the comments that you hear, or he gets a little bit edgy. I think that is the evidence that it is right there. I think that's where it manifests itself.
0: It helps to be there. It helps to be at the park because, you know, fairness to the cameras, they can't be on Julio every minute of the game. There's a lot of stuff going on. And so you get to see little bits and pieces when you're there. there, I'm blown away by how often he just like every time. I mean, even the whole no fly zone thing.
1: Yeah.
0: It like nobody else does that. Who else looks to the crowd immediately after making a catch? A lot of guys look to their teammates. But every time to flash the note, I mean,
1: most wouldn't get away with it. And that is, you know, that's not too. Baseball. You know, the old baseball would definitely frown on that. Yeah. But it's so natural and it's so him. That's his charisma.
0: He's not showing anybody up.
1: Yeah. And if somebody makes the catch on him, mm-hmm. he's flashed it to opponents, too.
0: Remember the kid in, was it Texas or Houston, who like in his first game robbed Julio and then gave him the no fly zone?
1: Yeah, and everyone's like,
0: dude,
1: it's
0: like your first game. Okay. And Julio's like, yeah, whatever. Well,
1: it's,
0: no biggie.
1: It's like, good job. You know,
0: fun of the game.
1: Yes. And he's not afraid to smile if somebody makes a good play. And the other thing that is just kind of fun about it is he's clever with a lot of things. Mm-hmm. That, you know, getting the candy from kids. It's a great way to get candy. If Julio likes candy, have the kids bring him. Trading, you know, I'm going to hit that sign.
0: Yeah.
1: In Houston, the shoes was hilarious.
0: Again, you just don't. You just
1: that's
0: don't
1: one that you steal
0: that
1: sometime. Bet somebody their shoes. I mean, it's just like, where did that come from?
0: I saw JP ask two kids to play a little Rochambeau to figure out who was going to get the ball at the end of the inning. It was awesome. A little rock, paper, scissors.
1: Yeah.
0: And he gave it to the winner. Sorry, kid. Like, you lost. You didn't get it. Anyway, it was great. I will say, I mentioned this right off the top or at 6:30 this morning. If you have ever found that you are caught in the online social media Mariner doom scroll and feel like everyone is mad at the team and everything is negative and same old Mariner this and front office that and president this or, you know, GM that or ownership this, go to a game. Because the vibe at T-Mobile Park has none of that. You don't feel it at all. Now, it helps that they won and won big on Saturday.
1: No, it's been like that all year.
0: But it's always like that.
1: I try and take a walk around the concourse, every other homestand and just get the feel of it. Mm-hmm. It is. It is. You know, you are seeing, the health of baseball right now. It's just off the charts. We talked about that last week.
0: Yep.
1: But just the joy and the fun that people are having. And you realize, people do have fun with baseball. It's not all about the angst of it or the anger or, you know, putting blame for situations. People mm-hmm. go to games to have fun.
0: Yeah. And you got to go in order to feel it. Because if you're just looking at it online, all you get is that angst. All you get is that frustration. All you get is that, you know, and you can kind of get caught up in it and you just sitting there, it's like, man, everyone here is just really happy. I mean, it's like Disneyland. Like, it's just a really
1: it's a good thing to get
0: happy
1: to go to
0: environment.
1: A game. Yes.
0: Especially fun now when there's a lot of people there. The weather's getting really nice. I don't know. I really enjoyed myself. It was a really, it was a fun game to go to. The kids had a great time. And I just want to thank Julio for also playing really well this year. I mean, just looking at the numbers, I said that he was super close to his career averages. Pretty crazy. Look at this comp right now for Julio. Hitting 263. You know what his career average is? 273. I mean, like within 10 points of it. On base percentage, 319, 330 for his career, 11 points off. Slugging percentage, 465. His career is 469. He's done all of his OPS plus is 124, 129 for his career. I mean, like, he is playing almost at average Julio level all the while. It's only May or the end of May. It's only June 1st. This is supposed to be the time where Julio is well below average. If he still has his second half Julio, he can have a monster year.
1: Well, second half Julio in some part was because of first half Julio. So if you don't have first half, you might be asking, I'm just going to say it might not be as dramatic this time.
0: But it'd be really interesting.
1: I think you're getting Julio right now. I think that after this year, we put that behind us. And this is Julio. Yeah, there'd be adjustments at the beginning of the season.
0: Mm-hmm.
1: But it's not like he's just been doing this the last week. It's been a few weeks right now. So
0: awesome.
1: This is who he is supposed to be. And it just, baseball is not an easy game. It's not automatic, but he is being Julio.
0: I remember writing when Julio first got called up and like had the success he did, like, hey, the Mariners are eventually going to win a World Series because guys like Julio do that. Like when you get a Julio Rodriguez, generally, and there have been a lot of ups and downs and twists and turns since then. Obviously, they haven't gotten there. And Cal kind of took on the mantle of being their best hitter last year and the biggest attraction and all of it. But just a little reminder that Julio is one talented dude. And when you throw in that personality with that level of talent and that kind of hard work and effort, pretty special thing.
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5: 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Up first.
18: All right, Shannon Dreyer's in, and the Mariners are coming off not just one sweep, a pair of sweeps. Six wins in a row, and they are playing some excellent baseball during that stretch. Not a surprise. This weekend was a tremendous amount of fun. The wins, all shapes and sizes. Friday was J.P. Crawford. He just basically won that game entirely by himself. Two home runs, unbelievable play late in the game to save a run defensively. Like, when J.P. does that, it's a cool reminder that he's capable of taking over a game still.
19: He is, and I hope he gets credit for what he has done with Donovan out. Somebody had to step into that leadoff role, and his numbers in leadoff had been very, very good.
18: Crazy. Yeah, he's, I don't know, maybe the emerging threat or whatever it is. It just seems to have lit a fire under JP, and sounds like at some point soon we'll see him move to third. Do you think that's coming soon?
19: No.
18: No.
19: And I could be completely wrong on this, but I haven't been there the last 2 days. We just haven't seen him take a lot of work over there. And that's going to take some in earnest, not just a couple of ground balls after batting practice.
18: But like
19: you take a look at how long it took Brendan Donovan to get comfortable there. It was an entire spring training and then a few weeks into the season, too. I don't think it's that easy, and I think we would have to see him more over there for that to happen. And Donovan's coming back, and just try and put that puzzle together. It's not easy. You're going to have piggybacking all over the field if that happens.
18: Well, it was funny. Friday after he did all that, he ends up as the ghost runner on second. And, of course, he would score the winning run.
20: Here comes the 2-2. Swung on. Looper into the gap. Right center field. It's fallen. It's down. It's down. JP around third. He scores. The Mariners win. Randy Arozarena.
18: I love the way Gary says his name. He always says it like that, too.
19: Randy.
18: Randy Arozarena. It's hilarious. That ball just kept going. And going and go, like it wasn't. I thought it was just going to be like a little, Texas leaguer looper. Instead, like it ended up like that's a legit double.
19: We've seen a little bit of that lately.
18: Yeah,
19: it's been a lot of fun to watch.
18: All right, so that was Friday. Saturday, Brian Wu. I mean, it kind of gets lost in the weekend. He was untouchable. Untouchable. They had no idea what to do against Brian Wood.
19: And that was kind of bounce back for him. He had had like 2 out of 3 outings that were a little bit shaky at that point. He was struggling to get that fastball to the upper rung. He got it there.
18: He was unbelievable. I was there that day. Not a threat, essentially, for the entirety of that game until the 9th when it was already over. And then yesterday, a little funky, the return of the piggyback, successful in that they get the win.
19: Love the piggyback.
18: We're going to talk more about it at 8:30. Bryce Miller, Luis Castillo combining for 10 innings. Victor Robles sending everyone home happy with a little infield hit that ended up being exactly what they needed. So 10 home runs. Raley hit 2, Julio hit 2, JP hit 2, Canzone, and Colt Emerson. Just essentially a perfect weekend for the Mariners.
19: 15 home runs last week, best in baseball.
18: That's amazing. And Dan Wilson happy.
21: I think as we talked about prior to the game, it seems like in that last series, everything was firing for us. And tonight, I thought everything fired for us again tonight.
18: That was Friday, could have been Saturday, could have been Sunday, as things fired on all cylinders all weekend long. Mariners, couple games over 500, 2.5 up on the A's. Mets in starting tonight, Austin Warren against Emerson Hancock.
22: Here's the second thing you need to know.
18: Then you get to the minor leagues where things might be even better. How about Ryan Sloan and Kate Anderson this weekend? Dominant starts. Anderson goes 5 1/3 Friday. Sloan goes 6 perfect innings the next day. How'd you like to be a double-A player with those two guys come to town? Hey, Swede, how was your weekend? Not good. Lefty on day one, then the righty on day two. It was awful.
19: It's kind of like the year that Hisashi Iwakuma was like, I think, third in Cy Young voter, and it was Felix day yes. one, Iwakuma day two. Good luck. Yeah. Take your chances on day three.
18: How's your weekend? Not good. It was fairly awful. I had to face these two guys. They also both move up in Keith Law's updated list of prospects. He's got Kate Anderson 4, Ryan Sloan 8, and he loves Felnin Celestin, now up to 17th. He's like number 100 in MLB pipeline. He's always loved Celestin. And again, I will not forget one Mariner executive telling me a few years ago that Celestin is apparently possibly more talented than Julio.
19: We'll have to wait and see on that one.
18: Doesn't mean he's going to reach the same heights.
19: Been an impressive comeback. He had a very rough last year. Fell off of the prospect list. Showed up in spring training. He wasn't even in camp, but we did see him a little bit. And I think there's been some growing up that has happened with him. He was so young when he started out, but to see the talent come through, you hope that continues throughout the year, because this is a player you can get very excited about.
18: A little bit of power shown, too, here in the last month, which is good. Starting to elevate the ball. Pretty exciting to see.
22: Here's the third thing you need to know.
18: Yeah, and then the Seahawks going to lose one of their top guys, assistant GM Nolan Teasley, hired by the Vikings. He will be their GM. He's going to have power there. Started with the Seahawks 13 years ago as an intern and just worked his way up and up and up and up all the way to assistant GM and now heads off to Minnesota to run a program. And then the Seahawks are going to get a couple of picks back as part of the Rooney Rule. Teasley's father is black, so the Seahawks will get two third-round comp picks, one in each of the next two drafts. So they're now back to 12 picks next year. NBA Finals set. It'll be San Antonio against New York. Stanley Cup Final matchup set as well. Carolina and Vegas face off tomorrow. That's everything you need to know. Been watching any of the Stanley Cup playoffs, Shannon? Been super fun.
19: Is that happening now?
18: It is. Yeah. Well, it's about to. Tomorrow. Okay. Tomorrow, right. The finals.
19: So it's time to tune in.
18: It's been time to tune in. It's been unbelievable.
19: We're going to be in Detroit. That's a good hockey city.
18: It's a hockey town, what? USA.
19: Hockey
18: or so they
19: bars
18: like to,
19: everywhere yeah. there. Yeah.
18: Yeah.
19: We might run into a hockey game there.
18: Okay. Well,
19: you know what we're going to do there?
18: I don't.
19: Have you ever gone foaling?
18: Foaling?
19: Yes.
18: No. What is foaling? Does it have to do with young horses?
19: No.
18: Okay.
19: Thankfully.
18: What is foaling?
19: It's a game, and it kind of came around when the axe throwing started to take over, uh-huh. and so it didn't quite get as big, but it's actually very cool. They had this big warehouse outside, just out, you know, about a few miles from the park, and it fills up with people. They've got bars on either end. They've got bands, and they have, I'd say, about 40 bowling lanes
18: okay.
19: set up. And you have pins at both ends.
18: Okay.
19: And you have teams of four. So you just go in.
18: Uh-huh.
19: You take your friends. You uh-huh. go. And you play against the team on the other side who you don't know.
18: Okay.
19: You throw a football at the pins.
18: Ah.
19: And you would think that it would be easy to knock them down. No, it's not. And there are strategies. Do you lob the football?
18: Right.
19: Do you throw it
18: hard?
19: Spiral's not a good idea. You get one pin if you do that.
18: Right.
19: Do you bounce it? The thing is that once the ball hits the ground, you can play defense. So if the ball bounces or hits one pin, you can stop it.
18: Wow.
19: You also, if your pins get knocked down by somebody from another lane, it counts. So you have to.
18: Do not tell Brock about this.
19: Oh, no.
18: Do not tell Brock about this. This is, he's going to like organize a team trip to Detroit. We're going to have to go to Detroit just so Brock can try this.
19: It is an absolute blast.
18: Well, that's pretty cool. All right, Shannon, I want to talk next. I want to do two things. First of all, Shannon's doing something awesome.
19: Foaling.
18: No, in addition to foaling, Shannon's doing something awesome. I want to make sure we talk about it because it's a really cool deal. Great for her and great for all of us. So we'll talk about that. And you're going to get to play What's Going On With, which is unique and different. And it's next.
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18: Hey, Mike Salk here. Yeah, it's summer. Sure feels that way. Going to be over 80 tomorrow. 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
18: All right, what's going on with, I got like six different topics for you, Shannon Dreyer, who was with us for about another half hour here in place of Brock today. Brock will be back tomorrow. He's finishing up his big fishing trip in the middle of nowhere in Canada. It looked pretty awesome, the pictures he was sending. So we'll get back to that with Brock tomorrow. So I'm going to ask you a bunch of these things. But Shay, you got to tell us about what you're doing. This is so cool. On the upcoming road trip?
0: Yeah. Yeah, I'm looking forward to this. So Rick, you know, is taking a lot of road trips off this mm-hmm. year and enjoying a summer, which is absolutely fantastic. And I'm going to sit in and help Gary with the broadcast on this upcoming road trip. And I think when we come back, it is against Baltimore. We'll sit in with Rick, too.
18: That's pretty awesome.
0: Yeah.
18: So you'll be doing, Gary, explain how it works. So Gary will do all, you're not going to do play by play.
0: No.
18: You're going to do the color portion on radio.
0: Yes. Yes. And, we've had some others, you know, Ryan Roland Smith has already done it this year. Mm-hmm. And, everybody jumps in and helps out in right. this situation and figuring out, you know, how that's going to work. But it's a lot of fun. It's, you know, basically I just, step down a row.
18: Yes.
0: Like literally. If you've been watching the booth reviews, literally step down a row. So I'm looking forward to it. Gary is just such a great person to talk baseball with. Mm-hmm. And we have conversations in the off season that I think that probably will probably translate into the game and just in being able to see things that are happening and also explain some things that are happening behind the scenes and trends and things like that as well. So I'm looking forward to it.
18: Well, congratulations. It's awesome. It's a really cool deal. I'm looking forward to hearing it. Nobody's as good at talking baseball around here as Shannon. Shannon's as good as it gets. And we're pretty lucky. We were just talking about it in the break a few minutes ago. Seattle's in a pretty good spot for people right now to talk baseball with, whether it's the guys on the beat with yeah. Ryan and Adam and Dan Kramer, they're doing a great job. Angie and Ryan and Ryan and, you know, the people around Aaron Goldsmith and then Gary and Rick and like throw Shannon into the color mix. Like that's pretty good. We're in a pretty good spot right now.
0: Yeah. I mean, we travel around and we see what there is in other markets. And obviously, you know, throughout the industry and the newspapers, full press boxes just don't really exist mm-hmm. anymore. And to have the thoroughness of what you have and the quality that you have here and with the broadcast and the number of analysts and the number of people that are talking the game, you know, throw in the conversations we have here as well. Very, very, I think, vibrant sports yeah. and baseball conversations. And somebody's got to bring those stories. And I think the whole group is just doing a fantastic job.
18: Pretty cool. Well, congratulations, Shannon. We're looking forward to it. 509 pointing out it's going to be kind of a piggyback situation in the booth. And what a perfect segue to get into what is going on with. What's going on with. This is the second time we've done this, Shannon.

0: Yes. All right. So what's going on with the piggyback? Is it working?
1: Statistically, yeah. What is it? A 1.67 ERA for the starters in that? I think so. I think, you know, we've talked about it, and I think that the way that it was unrolled was clunky, obviously. And I do think that the intention all along was to go to this when they got to the point where, oh, we really are blessed with too much pitching, you know, and there were plans that were made. It wasn't an on the spur decision, but the very definite things were they did not want to go to a 6-man rotation, although they kind of are.
0: Mm-hmm.
1: And they did not want to put a starter in the bullpen because they believe that you're going to lose, that starter is going to lose those innings, that those pitch counts. You're going to lose your starter. That there's a fear that that is going to happen if you do that. So the alternative was the piggyback. And people ask all the time, is this a first? Do people do this? And yes, it happens in baseball actually more than you would think. And it's happened with the Mariners before. I believe it was done with Brian Wu. And it's usually a younger player that is coming up and just you're trying to control their innings.
0: Mm-hmm.
1: Happened with Paul Skeens. Happened with Jacob Mizorowski. Mm-hmm. We saw it here in Seattle when Miz came to Seattle last year. It's something that happens when a player is coming off the IL, perhaps. And they don't want to waste those innings and rehab starts if they think they're ready, but they're not built up. It hasn't really happened when you have two established pitchers, and that's what you're dealing with right now. The thought is that it is also, if it is executed perfectly, which you never think that's going to happen, and lo and behold, it did in game two, and game three, too, I guess you could almost say, it's a day off for the bullpen. And that consideration was even bigger when Gabe Spire was out, when mm-hmm. Matt Brash was out. And we've seen that, yes, they did. They have had 2 days where you've been able to stay away from those leverage arms in particular. So I think it is. Now, it was not communicated well, and that was a problem. I think the intention all along was we're going to only take one turn through the 6-man. There was a misconception that they were going to try that out a little bit more, and they decided, oh, this didn't work, so we're going to go to the piggyback. No, it was going to be a 6-man the first time because the schedule set up nicely for that. Then when they started getting those days off again, the best way to do it.
0: When you say wasn't communicated well, do you mean with the players or with the fans?
1: Yeah, I think both, or we can only communicate as much information as we have. And mm-hmm. I do think, you know, Ryan and I did talk to Jerry DePoto the day, and just actually minutes after Dan Wilson talked about we're going to do a 6-man rotation. And then the piggyback came out after that. Unfortunately, it hadn't been fully explained to the players how all of this was going to happen. That was the next conversation, like within a short amount of time after the game. That was a day, I believe, when they were one of those starters was starting, and they weren't going to all of a sudden tell them before the game, hey, mm-hmm. by the way. But it is, it was not on the fly by any means. And I think with the fans, I think that so much, it's been blown up so much that they have missed some of the finer points that these things were addressed. They were talked about, and it's not as fun to talk about it in that organized fashion when we don't like things that are going on, even though the numbers have been turning out to right. where they need them to.
0: I think it's funky. I struggle with it. I've said that a few times. I struggle with the idea. I think it's hard just to look at the results when we spend so much time preaching process and not looking at results. And then all of a sudden something, you know, quote unquote works a couple times and we're like, oh, look at it. It works. It is obviously contributed to two wins. I think that, if Luis Castillo gives up another run or two yesterday, which was not like out of the question, if either Ketel Marte's ball lands fair or that ball gets over Cole Young's head, or just Luis doesn't have it the way he did, you can come in here today and have a lot of question marks about why Bryce Miller is out of the game after throwing 5 innings of one run shutout ball at 73 pitches after 5 innings. Like it is setting yourself up for a lot of big questions. What I think has helped, and Brock pointed this out, and then I think Jerry said it last week, and that helped me as well, is that this is them understanding it's not an ideal situation that they're trying to make the best out of, as opposed to making it feel like, hey, we think this is the best plan. We think this is the best way to maximize. Like, I don't know, even hearing Bryce Miller talk about it yesterday.
2: We weren't at full strength last year in the postseason, you know, with Wu being down. And, yeah, the piggyback thing hasn't been ideal for all of us, you know, so far. But it's also like it could be, you know, a blessing in disguise.
0: So that type of thing, like, hey, it's not ideal, but it's what we're going to do in order to try to accomplish all of our goals. It's better than the other options is a lot easier, at least for me, to hear than like, we think this is a great plan. Because I don't think it is a great plan. It might be the best of the available options.
1: Yeah, I think that is it. And I do think, and their options that they have winnowed down to, they have made choices. We are not going to do this and we are not going to do this. And that only leaves you six man and piggyback at that time. And they're not going to do six man, although they're pretty much doing six man.
0: Because on this road trip, they're going to go to a six man.
1: Well, and if you look at it for the majority of the, yeah. And with the days off, they have never like skipped a start. And so everybody's had the extra day of rest, or most have had the extra day. But they pitch quite a bit this year. Not all the time. It's probably 50-50 or 45-55% when they haven't, but they do tend to do. Most of them actually operate pretty well that way. And so now that they're going into a stretch, they're going to do two turns through a six man because they don't have that day off and it makes it easier, and decide from there what they do next. And I think when you say, Mike, that for two games it worked, well, perhaps it's worked for more than that. Perhaps because they piggybacked, the other that has played a little bit into, because they piggybacked rather than gone to the six man at that spot, or rather than going to, you know, putting Castillo in the bullpen and not using him, perhaps it has impacted games that have come before and after that too.
0: Perhaps. Perhaps it has. I don't know. I'm still a little skeptical of the whole thing.
1: Well, who's been hurt by it? I mean,
0: no one, because of the execution and the results. But if the execution and results don't go that, I try not to judge things just based on the results, right? I mean, we've talked about this a million times. Guy goes to one pitcher over another in a spot. It's the right move. It doesn't work. Like, not going to kill the manager because the guy still hit a home run off of him. Like, hey, sometimes that's how it goes. Mm-hmm. Like, in this case, the results have certainly been positive. I'm not convinced that those results justify the process. But at the end of the day, you know, I get that they don't have a better option necessarily, although I would just put Luis in the bullpen, let him be a leverage arm, and understand that Kate Anderson's not that far away. So that would be my opinion, but I'm not running the show.
1: Okay, I would say a couple of things there. Luis isn't going to turn into a leverage arm overnight. That's going to take some time. And if Luis Castillo is available and they're in a playoff push, they're probably not going to Kate Anderson. They're probably going to Luis Castillo, who has done this for many years.
0: Well, I don't know. The whole Trey Savage thing last year definitely got my mind thinking differently on that one. So I don't know. We'll see what direction it goes. It's not been my favorite, but it is obviously borne some fruit for the Mariners. What's going on with Luke Raley? Is this the real deal, Luke Raley? Like, what have you seen from Luke this year?
1: I've seen, I think, what we had hoped to see. At him at his best. I don't think that you are going to see this, you know, day in and day out, month to month, every month. He's going to have his ups and downs, but I think that we are seeing a player that, much like Julio has, and we forget that he's kind of young in this game, or he was young in this game when he came to the Mariners, and in that he is finding ways to get out of slumps. He's had a slump this year. He has made adjustments. He made some big adjustments in the offseason and has made adjustments since then. And so seeing him able to make those adjustments quicker than he has in the past, and, you know, obviously health is the biggest thing that we are seeing with him right now, and have the success that he is having right now, I think is, you're seeing a player. One of the interesting things about him is he's not three true outcome right now, but he is, but not conventionally. He's not walking. And his strikeout rate for a slugger right now, don't look at the overall, because he was at like 45% for a good part of the season. He's now like mid 26, 27%, but for a slugger, you're going to live with that. But his average is up over 270 right now.
0: It is bizarre. He's hitting 280. I mean, the numbers on the season are spectacular. He's hitting 280. He's got an on-base percentage of 345, slugging 587. That's an OPS of 932 and an OPS plus of 164, meaning he's 64% better than the average major leaguer. Just incredible. Oh, by the way, leading the team with 13 home runs. And he does all of that in somewhat limited playing time. I mean, he's got 166 plate appearances on the season. You know, a guy like who's playing every day, like Julio, has 260, so an additional 100 plate appearances. It's pretty impressive what Luke has been able to do.
1: Yeah, and again, I think health is probably the biggest thing with him. I don't think people understand how hurt he was last year. Mm-hmm. You talk about the oblique, but that set off some other things that he tried to play through and just really, you know, couldn't get into his legs as much, and it was not the same player.
0: It then leads to the obvious question that I get all the time, and I have a very strong answer on it. Should he be playing more? Should he be playing against lefties?
1: It's interesting because there is, I mean, people are curious about it. When I say people, I miss people around the ballpark, too. It's not just, you know, us and talk and whatnot. I would say, and we've said this so many times, that when you have a platoon player, a lot of the reason they are having the success is because they are on their strong side. Mm-hmm. That is where they are supposed to do what they are doing right now, and he doesn't really have the history of hitting. He did a little bit in the minor leagues, but that was some time ago. Dom Canzone, we've seen him.
0: I prefer to see Dom hit lefties than Luke.
1: More than we have 100%. Luke. And Canzone did consistently through the minors as well, is closer to that. So, you know, if you were going to do that, I would probably look more in that direction. Victor Robles is another one that if he gets going, you could look in that.
0: But the Luke Grilly numbers against lefties, I mean, his OPS drops to 516 in his career against lefties. Just not been, and he's 31. It's not like, you know, I'm not against lefties hitting lefties, and Colt Emerson's showing he can, and Cole Young's showing he can. JP shows he can. Plenty of lefties can handle it.
1: Put him in
0: the best position to succeed.
1: The only thing I don't like is if you do get into a stretch of a lot of lefties. And I do think that that does hurt them sometimes, that they get out of the routine of what they're doing. And please appreciate what these guys who are in the platoon are doing. It is not easy to go from today I'm a starter, tomorrow I am coming off the bench at some time. They are two different preparations. Mm. And they're going back and forth and back and forth. It's not the easiest thing to do. It takes a ton of work. You don't get the consistency. And they're doing, I think, a really good job.
3: What's going on? What's going on
0: with Andrés Muñoz? Is there a level of concern? He's not been horrible, but he's not been Andrés Muñoz through 2 months. And look, it feels like every time you say that about someone on this team, they go on like the best tear of their career. So this is not me ripping Andrés or saying get him out of the job or anything like that. But is there a level of concern? What's going on with Andrés Muñoz?
1: Well, I believe he's healthy, and that's the most important thing right there. You see it with closers. I think that he has been seen quite a bit. And maybe there's a little bit of that as well.
0: Been seen, meaning like the league is starting to, they're just more familiar with him now?
1: Yes. He is very slider dependent. And when that slider is on, it's just out of this world. It's fantastic. And when it's off, he can get into trouble, particularly if he comes in. And Ryan Roland Smith has pointed this out quite a bit on the postgame show. But you can tell if he's going to be on or off. And it's not all the time. But if he has a hard time landing the slider or getting the swing and miss on the slider early, it's going to be tough. We've seen it snowball this year, and it hasn't always been that way. So I know that he has worked on, we've seen the changeup a little bit more, and maybe some other options, some different looks. I think it's something he's going to work his way out of, but it has not been automatic for him this year.
0: Remember a few years ago, they put him in the traject machine against himself.
1: Yeah.
0: Do you remember that?
1: Yeah.
0: And it seemed to really help him realize just how freaking good his stuff was. Like, whoa, that's what I look like. I wonder if he could use that again. Hey, man, this is what your fastball looks like. This is what 100 at the top of the zone looks like. I love the slider. I'm not saying get rid of it. Use it a ton. This is what 100 at the top of the zone looks like at the end of the game. I'd like to see a little more of that.
1: You know, another thing I'm wondering, but you would see it with others, is hitters are getting more accustomed to seeing the high velocity.
0: True.
1: Than when they first, you know, than 3 years ago. And I think that you might need to see more adjustments with relievers in specific because of that. And you do for the most part. It used to be a reliever had, you know, the heck of a fastball and one other really good pitch. And you're seeing relievers with three and four pitches now. And that might start to become a necessity as hitters get a little bit more used to the velo, particularly if it's, you know, straighter or doesn't have a weird angle or something like that.
0: Shannon, what is going on with...
1: so many questions.
0: Well, that was the whole idea. let's see. We only have 2 minutes left. Do you want a Major League one or a Minor League one?
1: Your choice.
0: All right, real quick. We'll see if we can do both. Real quick. What's going on with Victor Robles? Not just his monkeys, but how do you get Victor Robles into the game more? I don't have a good answer for this because in order to get him into the game more, you got to take somebody out of the game, and I'm not looking to take anyone out.
1: Yeah.
0: But I would like to see a little more Victor Robles, and I don't know how to do it.
1: Well... this is something that I think that they would be open to playing him full time if he stepped up and he earned that. And the catch 22 is how do you earn that if you're not playing every day? Sometimes things happen.
0: Who are you going to take out, Dom?
1: Well, that's it. So I don't think you can right now, but I think you could spot it a little bit in that you can use the DH day a little bit more with Cal out now. Mm-hmm. So take advantage of that. But the other thing is, let's say you're going into a game against an ace, into a game where you're thinking you're not going to get a lot of runs. Maybe you start them in that game. Maybe the defense, you prioritize that in that situation. Maybe a game here or there. I don't think you can just throw them in against the righties all the time now because of what you have set up and because of, you know, you need to get your guys those looks, but maybe here and there you can start to do that. And if there's a matter of attrition, if there's, you know, a trade at some point, if something happens, if that spot opens, Victor is maybe a little bit more equipped to go into that. The other thing that when and if that happens that is going to be good is it's going to strengthen your bench. You're going to have a good bat on the bench at that point. And your bench hasn't been as strong as what it was that you constructed because of the injuries that you had this year.
0: It's just so funny looking at like the OPS pluses on the team and like the spots where you can't really do anything are the spots where actually those numbers are low. Like, it's not like you're going to take Josh Naylor out, but he's at a, you know, below 100. Cal OPS plus of 61. He's actually been one of the worst hitters on the team this year. Obviously, that's not a spot where you're looking for him to get going. But then you're like, okay, well, what do you do with both Donovan and Robles if you want to get playing time for them? Randy's got an OPS plus of 138. Raley's 164. Canzone's 136. Colt Emerson is over 140. Like, it's hilarious how, like, the people in those spots have made it really hard on each other to try to get more time.
1: Nobody's cooperating.
0: No!
1: No, but with Victor, I mean, it's only been, what, 7 games right now? It's not the offense. It's the defense that you know that
0: Absolutely.
1: Is going to play. Mm-hmm. And that's going to be there. And I think you can find some spots here and there. Maybe somebody needs a day off.
0: All the while, he is running a 107 OPS plus, so he's also hitting a little
1: size.
0: Bit. I mean, just like, guys, somebody's got to not hit so that we can make this decision a little easier. All right, the Mariners are too good, Shannon. I think that's the problem. That's what we've
1: more
0: learned
1: piggybacks.
0: Here. More piggybacks.
1: Salk wants more piggybacks.
0: I don't really, but that's okay. Somebody suggested that everyone take a turn through the piggyback. Maybe I'd prefer that. I don't know. I just seeing Bryce come out of that game yesterday, I was like, oh, man, Louis better pitch well. Because if he doesn't, this is going to be an ugly situation.
1: And the thing is, it's totally different if you're the guy that's following. You don't have the rest of the game to make up anything. The pressure is on that guy.
0: The second guy.
1: Second, yes.
0: For sure. Absolutely. Because especially if the other guy pitched well, now you're going to blow that guy's game when he came out of the game after 70 pitches? Ugh, I don't know. Shannon, you're the best. Thank you. Congratulations. Looking forward to hearing you on the broadcast with Gary a couple times on the road trip and then back when they're here as well against Baltimore with Rick. It's going to be awesome. You're the best. Thank you.
1: You got it.
0: All right. 2 hours with Shannon Dreyer, who'll be back at the ballpark tonight, of course, getting ready for the Mets as they come to town. I got another hour for you guys coming up, and we're going to talk to Evan Drellich coming up in about a half hour about he's like the guy when it comes to the whole labor dispute. I was really hopeful last week, but maybe I'm on an island. I don't know. That's coming up on Brock and Salk.
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17: Brock Heward and Marcus. Sorry about just Mike. Mike
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2: All right, one more hour to go. You know what I've got written down? It's funny, we got some guests in the building. And they were like, man, it seems very calm in here. And I was like, well, that's because we do a lot of prep the night before. So by the time we get on the air.
20: What else did you say it was because of?
2: Well, because Brock's not here. Yeah.

0: It's because Maura's got her calm demeanor all the time. So I said, look, it makes sense, but, you know, we kind of do all the prep work ahead, so by the time we get on the air, it's really not that hard. Like, you know, I got everything here on my show sheet. I know what we're going to talk about. It's just a matter of doing the talking. And I got in here, I realized I didn't write anything down for 9 o'clock. I don't have anything prepared for the next 7 or 8 minutes, so I'm just going to have to riff before Evan Drellich joins us at 9:30. And I am looking forward to that. We talked to him a bunch a few years ago about the collective bargaining agreement. He has been like the guy nationally when it comes to the CBA and baseball labor. So I am excited to talk to him. I will continue to say I really like what I saw from the owners last week. That's never been my point of view in general. I have generally been more on the player side when it comes to negotiations. Certainly in the NFL a few years ago, I thought what the owners did of saying, hey, we need more money and no, we won't show you our books was pretty ridiculous. And as usual, the NFL Players Union capitulated because that's what it does. Baseball union, very different, very strong, arguably the strongest definitely the strongest in sports and arguably one of the strongest unions in the country, period. I think they're way off base here. And I felt like the responses they had to the proposed cap and floor they just looked bad. They looked greedy. They looked out of touch. They looked like they had no clue how fans across the country view the game and seeing the responses in Minnesota and Pittsburgh. I'm sorry. Like, if you're going to offer a cap and floor that look the way that they did in that owner's proposal, I know that there will be details that come out and there'll be things that the owners are still going to make their money. So it's not like I feel like, you know, that was the entire story. But in terms of round one, PR wise, owners 100, players 0. The players looked ridiculous in their response to that, whereas the owners looked actually very measured and like they were looking to have a real conversation and actually give something up in order to get the salary cap that they want. So we'll talk to Evan coming up here at 9:30. You know, look, all morning long, we've really just been talking about how great this Mariner run has been. 6 straight wins. They're absolutely crushing the ball. 15 home runs, Shannon pointed out, over the course of the last week. I don't have an answer as to what it is. I don't know. As I said, like, you know, I really do believe in some of the just randomness of this game, some of the ups and downs. And I do think that that's a huge portion of it. Guys get hot, guys get cold. There's not always rhyme nor reason to that. And it's great when you're able to get a few guys hot at once, or in this case, virtually everyone hot at once. It really helps. So I do think some of it is just the vagaries and the randomness of baseball. You cannot, though, ignore what they've done personnel-wise. Again, I was having fun just looking at the Mariners baseball reference page and talking to Shannon earlier and just like, okay, well, look at all these guys who are hitting. I'll tell you what jumps out when you look down the list of Mariners in terms of OPS plus. And remember, 100 is league average. Anything above 100 is great. Anything below 100 is horrific. Well, depending on how low below 100. You can't help but notice the number 29. Right. You're going through all of these OPS plus numbers, 92, 96, 112, 138, 164 for Luke Raley, 136 for Canzone. The number 29 really stands out. And that's Leo Rivas. I mean, this guy was getting a lot of run. He's got a negative 0.2 war. You know, he's played in 38 of their 60 games, got 120 plate appearances. Well, replacing that with Colt Emerson and his 850 OPS, his 143 OPS plus, instead of a player that is essentially 70% worse than the average major leaguer offensively, you've replaced him with somebody who's 43% better than average. Think about that swing. That is a mammoth difference, all the while getting his athleticism and what he does at third base. Like, that's a big deal. The Colt Emerson call-up has absolutely helped this team. I was worried it was a little early. I was worried he wasn't ready. He's ready. He looks great. Almost every at-bat he takes has been A+. Again, as Divish said last week, he's going to get beat sometimes because he's a kid, but the at-bats have been incredible. Just A+. Love them.
1: Of all the, like, you know, complaints we've had through the struggles, it's funny that two of the younger guys are the guys you're not complaining about.
0: Cole Young continues to be second on the team in WAR. He's a 2-win player through a third of the season. He's on pace to be a 6-win player.
1: Phenomenal.
0: That's an incredible job by, again, a kid who's 22 years old. The two youngest players on the team have been as good as anybody. So as you're looking for reasons why, you know, some of it is legitimate personnel changes. And then you bring Robles back and what he adds defensively and just athletically. You get Brash back. You get Spire back. You know, all of those things play a role. Julio, huge role. We said when Cal got hurt, somebody had to step up. Julio has stepped up. He has been incredible. By the way, the two backup catchers have both been good. They've both been good. And frankly, Cal, before getting hurt, had not been because he was playing hurt. So you've upgraded temporarily. I don't mean to say that those guys are a better option than Cal. A healthy Cal Raleigh doing this thing is obviously a lot better than the Garver-Paredes combo or Pareda combo, but they filled in really well. And it's been an upgrade over what Cal had been able to give you early in the year offensively. So again, personnel differences, absolutely a part of it. They seem to be more focused. They seem to be playing cleaner baseball. They see, and I suggested earlier, maybe they did need to kind of be doubted and be back in that familiar spot of kind of hitting a lull and having people say, same old Mariner, like, okay, well, I'm more comfortable with people talking about them that way than saying World Series over and over again. And when they kept hearing it out of their mouths, made me nervous. I'm glad they think they're good. I'm glad they have a lot of confidence, and Julio has certainly never wavered in that. But I like them maybe, you know, having to doubt a little bit and having to go out there and prove it. I can't prove to you that that's a real thing, but I do like the way it's been functioning for the Mariners.
1: You're a little superstitious. That's okay.
0: It's not superstitious in this case. I don't mind being a little stitious, but honestly, in this case, it's not superstition. It's more headspace. I think baseball, it's a really hard game to play because of one of the many reasons, because of the pressure. Similar to golf. I think it's really hard to play with pressure. And if having a couple of bad, like getting doubted, if that allows you to take off the weight of those expectations, cool. Like whatever you need. And again, not one of these things is it by itself, but if you add in Julio being hot, the catchers, the backup catchers hitting well, Robles' athleticism, Colt Emerson and Cole Young and the difference at third base, Julio, hot streak from Julio, randomness and guys randomly getting hot in the ups and downs of baseball, playing clean, like all of these things factor in together and you end up with a Mariner team over the last week that has looked exactly like what we would hope they would look like. Exactly like we imagined when we were talking about them in spring training. This was it. Winning with home runs, winning by getting on base, winning with, you know, not striking out and having a key, you know, making contact like yesterday with Robles and just getting the ball in play and forcing the other team to make a mistake, which they did. You know, up and down the lineup, different, you know, putting pressure on starting pitchers. They've done it all. All the while that starting rotation doing what it does best, which is just quality start after quality start after quality start. You put it together and you got a team that is absolutely more reminiscent of what we thought we were going to see. So there you go. I didn't have anything planned, but that's what I had to say. We'll come back. I'll give you guys everything you need to know. Evan Drellich will talk about the owners and the players and the future. Coming up in 20, it's Brock and Salk on CL Sports on 710.
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23: Home runs, starting pitching, and walk-offs. That was the Mariner weekend as they complete their second straight sweep. Yes, they've won six games in a row. Three in Sacramento, come home and win three more against a Diamondbacks team that was not only good, but playing really good ball and very hot before they got here. Mariners sent them away with their tail between their legs. Just tremendous. And everybody got it done. Luke Raley was great. Julio was awesome. Canzone had a home run. I mean, like, you name it. I like the, let's see, you want the Robles walk-off? Here you go. Here's this was yesterday.
24: Swung out, broken bat up the middle. The dive, Perdomo knocks it down. It's going to be a hit. Randy scores. The Mariners have done it again. They've walked off the Diamondbacks for the second time in the series. The Mariners on fire. They've won six in a row. Party time at T-Mobile Park in the sunshine. What a day for the Mariners. 3-2, the Mariners win it.
23: Yeah, they've just been playing really good ball. Randy was a big part of it. I mean, I feel like you can mention almost every name out there because they all had something to do with the success. You know, I didn't play this earlier, but I would like to. This is Brian Wu on Saturday after throwing a gem. Seven shutout innings. He was dominant. But I love the simplicity. He is such a student of the mental side of the game, and I think this is an important way of viewing the way the Mariners are playing.
25: Honestly, I feel like we kind of took a step back in the sense of just, like, not trying to do too much. I think it feels like we're just playing baseball right now. I think when you're scuffling and, you know, not playing up to your standards, you look a bunch of different ways of what do we need to change and what do we need to do. And sometimes when you have such a, like, a, you know, a, as good a team as we do, sometimes it's just like taking a step back and trying to just relax and, you know, let your game kind of come out on its own. If you try to do too much and you know, you press, you just don't quite get the results that you want. And I think that's what we're doing right now. We're just playing baseball.
23: Just playing simple, just playing baseball. I mean, this guy, if Brian Wu was not such a successful pitcher that he's going to make a gazillion dollars and retire when he's done, he could absolutely have a second career as a sports psychologist. Just the way he embraces that part of the game, talks through it. One of my favorite people to listen to after every one of his starts. Mariners now two games over 500. They are two and a half up on the A's, who have not played good ball at all. And now we'll see the Mets. They come in with Austin Warren tonight against Emerson Hancock.
21: Here's the second thing you need to know.
23: Pretty blown away by what we're seeing at the minor league level as well. I'm just trying to imagine myself as a double-A player who ends up this weekend seeing first Cade Anderson and then Ryan Sloan. Neither of them allowed a run. Anderson, 5 1/3 scoreless Friday, then Ryan Sloan, 6 perfect innings the next day. It's a pretty big wow for a, 20-year-old kid at double-A. I don't know what they're going to do when these guys are going to move up, but Cade Anderson needs to get promoted at some point. I'm not generally a big fan of having stud pitchers at AAA. I don't think it works for very long. There's a lot. We've talked about this before. It's more just kind of a way station, but they have to do something because he is just destroying AA hitting. He is too good for that level. So I don't know what happens next. There's obviously not room unless you want to do a second piggyback. I don't. Then they could, if they did two piggybacks, so they could have a legit chicken fight. Like, then you could get them all in the pool. Then you'd have a real chicken fight. You could put Cade on top of Emerson, very tall. right? And then maybe a shorter Bryce Miller-Luis Castillo fight, and they could have a chicken fight or something. But yeah, that level is just not enough for him, so they'll have to come up with something. Keith Law says Kate Anderson's his number four prospect. He's got Sloan in the top 10 at number 8, and he's got Felnine Celestin at number 17. So, yeah, things are very bright for the future. It's not just what they have at the major league level. Oh, and by the way, they should be getting Cal Raleigh back here at some point. My guess is it's still going to be at least a couple more weeks, but it was good to see him at the ballpark on Saturday, being around the team, in from Arizona. Here's what Cal said.
0: Great. Had a really, really good last week down in Arizona. A lot of positive signs. Really excited to be back here, obviously.
23: Yeah, he's excited to be back up. Said it was a good week. But again, and Shannon said it earlier, until he starts taking swings in you know, with violence, you're not really going to know. It's just, it's such a tough injury because of the amount of rotation in this sport. Every time, you end up with your oblique having to rotate. So, yeah, we'll see what happens. Cal's tough, dude. He'll end up playing through it at some point. But, you know, can they get him healthy enough that he can really be Cal Raleigh in the second half of the year?
21: Here's the third thing you need to know.
23: Yeah, finally, just Seahawks lose one of their top lieutenants. It's assistant GM Nolan Teasley, local guy who went to Central Washington and worked his way up with the Seahawks. He was an intern and in 13 years is now a general manager of an NFL team. Incredible story. I don't know him, but I know people that do and just hear the most incredible things about him as a guy, as a leader, as a smart football person. And he's got a tough situation there with Kyler Murray and JJ in Minnesota, but he's got a good head coach. And ultimately, if they can work together, that seems like it'll end up being some level of success. They also get two picks back, two third-round picks through the Rooney Rule, so that will get them to 12 once again next year. And then we got finals matchup set. NBA is going to be San Antonio and New York. NHL, Carolina, and Vegas starts tomorrow. That is everything you need to know. Quarter past every hour here on the Brock and Salk Show.
1: I have one more thing for you.
23: No, what's that?
1: From Adam Schefter. Russell Wilson is now done with the NFL and finalizing a deal to become a CBS sports analyst on their pregame show.
23: Ah, so he's not going to be doing games. He's not going to be.
1: Doesn't sound okay, like it. Well, he'll be with James Brown, Nate Burleson, and Bill Cowher.
23: Well, that will probably keep me watching pregame shows about as often as I do now, which is about 0% of the time. But, okay, well.
1: So no Geno Smith, Russell Wilson duo in New York.
23: No, that's too bad. You know what, though? We're not going to have time now, but it is then an opportunity to have a conversation about Russell Wilson's career because now it comes to an end right now. I'm assuming this will be real. I don't think Russ is getting another offer. So if Russ retires, that's it, right? 2012 through 2025. That's what, a 14-year career. Yeah, it's going to be a good conversation to kind of look back and now that it's over, take stock of Russell Wilson and everything. We'll have some time maybe tomorrow with Brock in to spend some time on that. Also want to just shout out Mike Callahan and the UW rowing program, what they did this weekend as well. Unbelievably cool.
1: Third title in a row.
23: Yeah. And then I heard that the Mercer Island track team set a couple, I think it's a third straight state title. Wow. I don't know, just things I pick up along the way. I
1: heard. Oh, by the way, I saw Divish came on with us and was talking about his
23: stepdaughter.
1: He said she took the Triple Crown, won all three events.
23: Yeah. Oh, heck yeah. Dude, so everybody's having success. Let's go. Well, maybe after all that, we'll keep the good vibes going. Maybe somehow we'll avoid labor stoppage at the end of this baseball season. We'll talk to Evan Drellich next.
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23: Hey, Mike Salk here. 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
5: Yeah, been a good day to talk baseball coming off the second straight Mariners sweep, but news coming out last week, I don't know, blew me away. I have been as negative as anyone on the possibility of a labor stoppage at the end of this season. I've really felt like it's going to happen. But I was not expecting the league to come up and the owners to come out with the proposal they did last week. I thought it was a huge PR win. But let's talk to the guy who spends as much time on this as anyone. Evan Drellick has really become the go-to labor guy for Major League Baseball, still at The Athletic. Evan, good morning. Thanks for being with me this morning.
6: Morning, Mike. Thanks for having me.
5: So what happened last week? What did you make of the dueling proposals?
6: In a way, it was as expected, in so much as the big theme of this labor negotiation for really more than a year now, it had become pretty apparent it was going to be about the league trying to get a salary cap. And they've tried in the past to get it. Baseball is the only major sport that doesn't have it in the U.S. They made that proposal. You know, they did as expected there. What surprised me was, if you're going to convince the players to do this, which the players' union still says we don't want this, at some point you've got to dangle something that's enticing. Minimum salary raises, maybe sooner timed, earlier time to arbitration, earlier time to free agency. Instead of the current 6 years, maybe it becomes five. The league didn't touch any of those areas in its initial proposal, and there are reasons why that might make sense. But you had the league pushing for a salary cap and four, which we knew was happening, and the union in its first proposal pushing for exactly the opposite of that. Higher minimum salaries, shorter time to arbitration for some guys, all the things that kind of improve player pay. And the other piece of it that's in the middle of it is revenue sharing. You know, the players are saying, look, you want to improve competitive balance. You don't have to do a salary cap. Here's the way we think you could achieve it. So everybody's drawing their battle lines, and it's going to take a long time.
5: Well, that we know. I mean, it always obviously will. And you know, the deadline will spur some level of action, maybe. But I was, you know, you say the owners didn't offer any or address any of those other things. So obviously, you're right. I was shocked, not that they offered a floor, but how high the floor was. That's what blew me away. I looked at those numbers, and again, you know, what you can get off COTS or whatever is probably not perfect. But gosh, it sure looked to me like it, when you add up all of the money that the teams below the floor would have to spend versus the money that, you know, would come down from the teams that are currently over what that cap is, it looks like it would inject hundreds of millions of dollars into the game every year.
6: Yeah, the league put out kind of assessments of how much more teams would currently have to spend and how much more teams would have to come down. And the numbers were roughly the same. I think it was, you know, one of them was 580 million, something like that. And the other one was like 612 million on the other end here. I think you're right. I didn't think that the floor figure that MLB would come out with at the start would be 170 something million. I figured they would start lower and start to build up to that. there's a bit of a caveat with it, which is that that is the salary for luxury tax purposes, meaning there's $23 million roughly of benefits incorporated in that. So it's not straight payroll. It's $23 million subtracted from that figure. So you're really the actual salary for it is $150 million there. But look, in a way, it's indicative of kind of the economic benefit that owners do get in that cap system is they can make that work. Those smaller market teams in a different setup where there's centralized television revenue. So one of the big pieces of the proposal the league made here with their cap system is we're going to take all the local TV money and pool it together and make it national. So it basically destroys this idea of local TV. Every dollar of TV money gets shared between the teams. And so that's how you get this smaller market team newfound ability to pay more. So I thought it was a little bit higher, but again, the system is so radically different that it almost becomes hard to go apples to apples to the current system we have today.
5: Yeah, I find myself looking back. That's interesting on the TV revenue share, because I find myself, you know, as we've been talking about what will happen, I just keep looking at it and saying, okay, the RSN model is dead for 25 of the teams in baseball. They're no longer able to generate what was arguably their biggest cash cow. And the players' salaries haven't reflected that loss of revenue. Something's got to change. And so, I'm finding it difficult to criticize the owners here, because it just, they got to have to do something. Like, how can they be so willing to react and the players be so reticent to do so? They have to know that the RSN model has changed.
6: Yeah, there's a lot of components here. Nobody denies, even on the player side, that the RSN model has changed and that there's less money coming into some clubs, right? You know, the bigger market teams have been more insulated from this so far, right? The Yankees, Red Sox, Dodgers, they're not dealing with the same problem that the teams, the Mariners have, where the local TV money has really dropped. What the union would point out and has pointed out in the past is, well, the TV money has gone down, but everything else has gone up. And so in the aggregate, is this really as large an issue as the owners will make it out to be? There's a lot of other revenue components that the league is coming in, and the overall revenues of the league keep going up. So that's one argument the players do make there. But, you know, look, I think the bigger question is there's clearly revenue disparity. There's payroll disparity in baseball. What is the best way to solve it? The players stand there and go, we don't want to give up a limit on our salaries to do it. We want to change it by changing how you, the owners, share your money without the limit on the salary. And the owners are proposing basically both, saying we want to cut off the player salary piece of it and also alter how we share the money. And so revenue sharing, you know, is kind of a boring topic, but it's going to be so important to how this proceeds.
5: It's not boring to people in Pittsburgh. It's not boring to people in Minnesota. I mean, I have friends in those markets, and I'm sure you know some of the same folks. I mean, Phil Mackey, who I think does a great job in Minnesota, he loves this proposal. Dejan Kovacevic in Pittsburgh, who's been on this forever to try to help the Pirates fans feel like they can compete every year, and they're just two of probably many. I love the idea of providing hope in Cincinnati and Pittsburgh and Miami and all these markets where I can't imagine being a baseball fan and every year thinking I don't really have that much of a chance.
6: Yeah, it's clearly an issue in a slice of the markets in the sport. The fan perception. I think there's layers to this. You know, the league is going to leverage that to its own gain, right? You know, it becomes a question of how do you do it? If everybody kind of works toward that idea of, okay, we want to balance this out, do you have to do it via a cap or not? And the player position is, look, this is going to cost us a huge amount of money. This is hurting our earnings. Everybody's kind of playing their role here, right?
5: The league, will it? Is it going to cost the players money?
6: I think we're going to get some more information on this later today. My understanding that the way the players look at just the initial proposal here is that they are coming out no better than they were before, and I believe they think they're losing money. Just looking at the first version of this proposal, but again, it's so early,
5: right?
6: that the, you know, kind of looking at those exact numbers don't really, it's hard. It's hard without seeing what the league's vision would be for things like the minimum salary and timed arbitration and so on and so forth here. But you know, look, the fans are getting swept up in economics, right? The owners are fighting for what they want. The players are fighting for what they want. Nobody's really fighting for the fans except to the extent that it could benefit their own pockets. You know, there's kind of no benevolent actor in this. And that's just how labor negotiations work. It's not really about serving the customer only to the extent right. that at some point, if you don't serve the customer, you're going to suffer. But they're not there yet.
5: So what do you think the customer wants? Talking to Evan Drellich of The Athletic, what do you think the customer wants? When I think of the sports fan, I would assume the two or three things that are most important to sports fans are competitive balance and an opportunity for your team to be good most years, an opportunity to retain players in a market so that they don't leave as soon as they become free agents. And then after that, what, the accessibility of the game, whether it's on TV or streaming or at the ballpark. I mean, aren't those the three things fans would care most about?
6: I think they are, Mike. I think where it gets very tricky in baseball is A, understanding the reality of competitive balance, and B, what is the solution and what would the actual effects of the solution be? Now, if you're talking about a cap and a floor system, certainly the closer together you can get those numbers, the more fair it's going to be, right? Mm-hmm. Because what you would end up with, if there was a $100 million band in baseball, you'd end up with the Dodgers still spending close to the top of it, mm-hmm. and the Pirates still spending at the bottom. And well, everybody's going to just fall back into their old cycles, right? And so the question kind of becomes, well, how many more playoff appearances, are the smaller market teams guaranteed here? How many more World Series wins are they guaranteed here? And the trouble, in a way, for the owners is that baseball is such a random sport, and we know this, right? Nobody's figured out this is the key to winning in the postseason. But there's been no study that's determined the factor that does it. And obviously, a little bit more money helps you rather than not. I mean, don't tell that to Mets fans, right? But so you basically end up in an argument when it comes to competitive balance over perception and reality. What is the actual state of competitive balance compared to the NBA, to the NFL? Does it matter that the Chiefs and the Pats go to, 15 straight AFC championship games? Is that reflective of competitive balance? And, so you can go really deep down a rabbit hole, but everybody's got to kind of start the conversation on the same point. And I think the reality is most fans don't start at the same point. Everybody has their own view of how this works and how it could work better. And so it's a question of criteria.
5: I think what's funny to me about it, I love that answer. I think part of what's interesting to me about it is I actually think that the answer probably lies in both of these proposals. If you were to just take the owners and, force these 15 teams or so to spend somewhere between $10 and $100 million extra every year, who would they spend it on? They'd spend it on largely overpriced veterans who may or may not actually help their team win. I mean, there's something to the fact that a lot of the teams on the need to spend more list are the teams that are currently in a playoff position across baseball. Young players and the youth movement has absolutely been a factor. So how could there, I should say that there's some middle ground where they look at each other and say, all right, we'll take the cap and floor and we'll also take, more money for guys in the first 5 or 6 years, because that should benefit everybody.
6: Yeah. Yeah. I think it's a litmus test for how the individual fan kind of applies their views of fairness. Mm-hmm. I think baseball is a little unique compared to the other sports in so much as how much is it going to move the needle, right? If you have a $50 million delta between the ceiling and the floor, how many more playoff appearances does that mean XYZ team is going to get?
5: Right.
6: And then you look at the other leagues, you still see arguments over, well, the middle class is getting screwed. The funny thing is, the same set of problems that exist I maybe not to the same degree, come up in hockey. They come up in basketball. They come up in, you know, there's this vision that, well, if baseball had a salary cap, you'd kind of fix it all. And I don't think if you look at the other leagues, you look and go, yeah, they've really figured it all out. Mm. Because you still have dominant teams. You still have teams that are useless for decades. Somebody grew up a Knicks fan. You know, it's a question of selling hope at a certain point.
5: Last thing for you, what happens next? What do the next few months bring us in this conversation?
6: A lot more of this. A lot more of people trying to break down what the competitive balance situation is in baseball. What would be improved? How much would it be improved with the cap system, the particulars of it? They're going to go back and forth for a while. The current contract expires in December. Likely at that point, there will not be a deal, so the owners will start a lockout. We had that last time, 5 years ago. They found a way to get a deal done in March. The big question is, do they find a way to get a deal done to preserve a full regular season, or are we missing games in 2027?
5: Are you more hopeful today than you were a week ago, less hopeful, or exactly the same?
6: Exactly the same. They are not speaking the same languages at this point. I wouldn't expect them to. The opening proposals, everybody's asking for the moon and the stars. You're kind of giving your idealized version. The question's going to be, really, I think, on the owner side, because the players historically have said, we are willing to miss a ton of time for this. Let's assume that is still true. So then on the owner side, the question is it worth it to you? Does the increase in franchise value, does the change in competitive balance, so on and so forth, make it worth hundreds of millions of dollars in missed revenue if you miss a season per club? We haven't had a work stoppage in 30 years. What I've learned, Mike, through watching baseball and covering the business of baseball, everybody likes to make money. The way you make money is you play games. And so my guess at this point is they'll still find some way to play. But I can't promise you that. If the owners sit there and go, we need a cap no matter what, guess what? We're missing time.
5: Great stuff. Appreciate all your insight on this and all your reporting on this over the last few years. It's just been awesome. Make sure you follow Evan everywhere on X and everywhere else, and just great updates on what's going to happen. This is a huge, huge issue. It's always kind of lurking in the background, and we appreciate it. Thanks, man. Thanks for the info.
6: Thanks, man.
5: All right, there you go. Evan Drellick of The Athletic. Couple things I wanted to react to there. First one, fans. He's absolutely right. Nobody's thinking about the fans. Right. They're thinking about, you know, the owners are thinking, how do we make more money? The players are thinking, how do we make more money? Neither one of them really trusts the other one. They're, you know, the owners are, you know, mistrusting of the union. The union's mistrusting of the owners. What do the fans want? Well, a couple of things. One, we do want competitive balance. How that gets reached is, you know, a conversation for smart people, but we want some level of competitive balance. I don't think it's an accident that the other three leagues have all eventually landed on a salary cap and floor situation. And I appreciate that the players fight against it. They may not be wrong. I just think eventually they're going to lose that war in the public court of public opinion. And I think eventually they're going to lose it because of the revenue changes that have occurred in baseball with the death of the RSNs. I also appreciate Evan's point about how they haven't quite figured it out in the other three sports. Baseball's different than the other three sports. It really is. I could make you an art. Now, look, we've never seen it, so this is just a projection. But I think I could make you a pretty clear argument that baseball would benefit from a salary cap more than any other sport, because the other three sports are more, not entirely, but more dependent on the one huge star. Like, you have to have it in basketball. Right. You got to have the quarterback for the most part in football. We've seen this, and maybe a little less so in hockey. But I mean, some of that's still true with stars in hockey. Hockey's probably the closest to baseball in that regard. Mahomes and Brady and a couple of other guys have been to every AFC championship game. Yeah, because football, you need to have the quarterback. The quarterback can dominate that game. It's just not true in baseball.
7: Well, and also, I think baseball is the most tank-proof sport out of the big four that we've got, just between the draft process and the prospect system, you've got to wait for so long.
5: That's fair. Yes, there is that element of it. But I think if baseball had a salary cap and floor, I think it actually works better than it does in some of the other sports. So, okay, what do the fans want? They want competitive balance. And I think that they want players, they want to get to know and like players for a longer period of time. I understand that players want to get to free agency as soon as possible. Don't blame them. There is an inherent unfairness to the draft and being told this is where you're going to work and you're not allowed to leave there for X number of years. I think that's true. But the reality is that's how sports work in America. And the longer you can get players to stay with teams, the better. I think the hope here is that if teams like the Marlins, Pirates, Reds, etc., had to spend more money, rather than spending it on overpriced older players, they would spend more money and sign guys to the Colt Emerson type deals earlier in order to get them paid and keep them in that city longer, which is a huge benefit. At the end of the day, I really do think, and I appreciate that Evan, who knows more about this than me, is no more, you know, positive or negative than he was. Passon's probably in the same spot. I texted with Jeff and we'll talk to him tomorrow. I am a little bit more hopeful, partly because I was way on the extreme of having no hope whatsoever. I honestly think if you were to look at both of these two proposals and combine them, that there is a middle ground where you take from both. I do think that you need to have a salary cap and floor, and I'm shocked that the owners proposed a floor as high as they did, and I think it's really hard to say no to that. I also think that they're going to have to, you know, give a little bit, whether it's 5 instead of 6 years of club control, higher minimum. I would love to see the minimum salaries get higher as part of this. Absolutely. I want young players to make more money, and I don't want all of the revenue in baseball to go to the 10 guys at the top. I would love to see more players, you know, the guys who we know, guys like Charlie Furbush, who's in. I would love for guys in their first couple of years to make more money. And I do think that there are opportunities in this chance now to relook at all of baseball and the entire system. I think there's some opportunities to actually make it better, both about balance and to sort of help the players stick around in their cities and develop those relationships with fans that are incredibly important. There's a reason that Julio and Cal and now Colt Emerson, they buy into this team. Why? Because they're signed up to be here for a decade. And that's great for both the fans and for the player. So I think there's some really cool opportunities here. Obviously, the last part of that is, you know, accessibility of the games and, you know, how easy it is to get to a game. I don't know that any proposal is going to end up helping that. But I do think that sharing all of the TV revenue is a very interesting difference that baseball could benefit from. So I'm actually a little hopeful. I know it's rare. 425 says the show is subpar without Brock. Sorry. You know what? You're right. I'm sorry. I did the best I could today.
7: I have a really quick question.
5: Very quick.
7: The last time we had a labor dispute, we didn't have an opening day until Jackie Robinson Day, April 15th. Over, under, we start before Jackie Robinson.
5: Over, later. It's later than that. But that I do think that I think we'll still get baseball in this year. I don't know. I've been of the opinion that it was going to be a whole year. So maybe I should just stick with my original opinion. But I that floor being as high as it was gave me a little bit of hope last week. So, all right. Thank you to everybody. Sorry for the subpar show. We'll do better tomorrow with Brock. Bump and Stacy will be well above par, or below par, I guess. I don't know. They're coming up
8: next. I believe they're without Stacy, too. So hopefully they can do better than you did without Brock.
5: Oh, no chance. No, can't do anything without Stacy. It's impossible. All right. We'll see you guys tomorrow morning at 6 a.m. And until then, the hay is in the barn. See you, everybody. Hey,

0: they've really pitched well. They've hit well.
1: Tonight, the homestand continues in the first of three against the Mets. Emerson Hancock takes the mound as the Mariners go for seven straight wins. 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
11: Well, the Spurs did it. They beat OKC in Game 7 of the Western Conference Finals, 111-103. They take on the Knicks this Wednesday. The winner of this matchup makes the 8th straight year of the NBA has crowned a different champion. And the Mariners completed another series sweep on Sunday, beating the Diamondbacks 3-2 on a Robles walk off the first of his career. The Mariners now focus their attention tonight on the Mets. First pitch is at 6:40. Hancock is on the mound.
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12: Here we go now.
11: Good morning. Happy Monday to all you guys. This is the Bump and Stacy show. We got Curtis Rogers behind the mic for one more day.
13: How are we doing, Bump? How are we doing?
11: Stacy does her thing. I'm good, man. And happy birthday to Stacy.
13: Happy birthday, Stacy.
11: It was yesterday. Yes. Yesterday. She's now 26.
13: Again.
11: And
13: fourth year in a row.
11: Life is good. Stacy, I hope you're, I know you're not listening, so, but, no. But happy birthday to Stacy. But it's not about you, Stacy. It's not about you. It's about these.
13: It's now June. Your birthday month is over.
11: It's a wrap. Right. No longer have to hear that anymore, but we love you, Stacy. It is now about these Mariners for the second series in a row. There is a sweep. They're on a 6-game winning streak. And before we get into the things we liked, we loved, and we disliked, I just want to play just the game winner from yesterday. Happy for Robles, the first walk-off of his career.
14: Here's the pitch. Swung on, broken bat up the middle. The dive, Perdomo knocks it.

0: It's going to be a hit. Randy scores. The Mariners have done it again. They've walked off the Diamondbacks for the second time in the series. The Mariners on fire. They've won six in a row. Party time at T-Mobile Park in the sunshine. What a day for the Mariners. 3-2. The Mariners win it.
1: Mariners just hot right now. I think they're taking advantage of some poor play, taking advantage of the piggyback situation. We'll talk about that. Mm-hmm. Guys are hot. Guys are performing. Tell me about this series.
2: I mean, when things are going good for you, the breaks go your way. And that's exactly what we saw in this series against the Diamondbacks. There were a couple instances yesterday where things could have teetered towards the Diamondbacks side, but they didn't. The Mariners got some timely plays. Also, just getting out of jams, especially in that 10th inning. Luis Castillo, the decision to bring him back out for the 10th inning, we'll talk about that as well. But, yeah, it was funny because heading into the game yesterday, we had talked a little bit about how Sunday, this was on the pregame show, Sunday was the one-year anniversary of Cole Young's walk-off fielder's choice in his major league debut. He came up in the 10th inning with a chance to do that, but instead bunted the runners over, and then Robles comes up with another walk-off that doesn't leave the infield. It was kind of reminiscent a little bit of what Cole Young did a year ago. But, yeah, I mean, you had that. You had the walk-off on Friday night with Randy Arozarena. It was awesome, just the kinds of wins that the Mariners pulled off this weekend against a Diamondbacks team that had been really hot heading into this series. Here was Randy on Friday with the walk-off double.
3: Here comes the 2-2. Swung on. Looper into the gap. Right center field. It's fallen. It's down. It's down. JP around third. He scores. The Mariners win. Randy Arozarena, the game winner. 7-6. The Mariners get the win. They walk off the Diamondbacks. And the Mariners have won four in a row. The celebration is on here at T-Mobile Park.
2: Speaking of games that could have gone any which way, Friday's game, they get off to the 5-1 start, and then Arizona ties it. Raley hits the bomb to give the Mariners the lead, and then in the ninth inning, the Diamondbacks get that run back. It goes into extras again. Just really good for the Mariners to have these close games go their way bump, because in the season's first couple months, we have seen so many of these games that are kind of up for grabs, where it could go either way, end up going the way of the opponent rather than the Mariners. But for them to kind of shake off, you know, moments that could have cratered them on Friday and on Sunday, to be able to get back to center and finish off the victories, I think was a big testament to sort of the growth that we've seen from them over the last couple of weeks.
1: Yeah, going into this one, I was like, all right, let's, who's who? Like, who are the Diamondbacks? Right. Who are the Mariners at this point? And, I mean, the Diamondbacks had some fight in them. Let's not get it twisted, sure. Right? They easily could have won a couple of those games and won the series. So, they had to battle. And like you mentioned, man, you gave the profile of these guys on Friday before we got out of there. So we knew that it had an opportunity to be a close one, but I think this is important. It's important for these guys to, build off of what they've created in the series before. Who really impressed me? Well, let's just get into what you liked, you loved, and you disliked. We already played a couple of things that you liked, but tell the people what you liked about this series.
2: What I really liked was Brian Wu and the dominance that he showed. 7 shutout innings, allowing just, 2 hits, 9 strikeouts. He was what Brian Wu was a year ago, and just the best pitcher that the Mariners have. He was so, so good on Saturday. Could not love what he did any more than I do. I mean, gosh, he was just fantastic. Only needed 86 pitches to get through those 7 innings. Kind of wondered maybe you bring him out for the 8th just with a pitch count at 86, but no worries there. And then you look at what else went down over the weekend. On Sunday, the Mariners going with the piggyback for the final time. And they go all 10 innings with Castillo and Miller. Those two guys only give up the 2 runs, the 3 hits. Over the course of the entire piggyback bump, Castillo and Miller have a combined 1.67 ERA.
1: Mm-hmm.
2: Now, we can...
1: So you're moving on to your dislike right now.
2: Well, we can air our frustrations with the piggyback itself, but the results of it, you cannot be mad at, because the Mariners have gotten great pitching out of both of those guys. A 1.67 ERA in three games between those two guys, essentially a 1.67 ERA out of your number five starter. That is exactly what I think the Mariners had hoped for with these two guys over the last couple of weeks. I think the results of the piggyback have been fine. The process, we'll get to that in a little bit because it left a lot of people scratching their heads. But those are what I liked from this weekend.
1: All right. Me, what I liked, I just like seeing Robles do something he's never done before. Right?
2: Go.
1: I mean, he's been in the league for a while. He's had his moments, and I really appreciate it. And I love the way that Randy is always like the first one over there, too, to celebrate with guys with the walk-off. And Julio's happy as well. I thought that was a nice way to end the series with Robles stepping up. Man, he's only played in, 10 games or something like that? Where I got Robles down here?
2: It hasn't been a lot. Yeah.
1: No, he's only played 5 games. In 5 games, he's slashing 417, 417, 500 OPS, and 917. Yes, it's a small sample of what we can get from him. But so far, so good. Had a game this series or the series before where he had a multi-hit game. He just looks comfy. He looks more comfortable than I thought he would look so early or this early into this whole situation. All right, now let's talk about what we loved. I'll go first because you got some sound for yours. I love Luke. Luke Raley just doing his thing, man. 5 hits in this series, 2 home runs, even laid down a bunt. They saw a third baseman playing off. And the crazy part about that is he tried to lay down the bunt before, and old boy did not adjust at all. He said, you know what, I'm still going to sit back and give him this. So Luke, just being the wiry player that he is, doing a little bit of everything, had an opportunity to go 3 games in a row with a home run. He actually started the season with 3 games in a row with a home run. But no, I just love Luke, man. He's the tight end of this team. He's the weirdo, the moxie dude. And I love the energy that he plays with.
2: He hit that ball so far on Friday.
3: The 2-1. Swung on. Blasted. Right field. This is going to go. Goal, Luke Raley. An absolute rocket solo home run, Luke, and the Mariners have grabbed the lead. Their 4th home run of the night. 6-5 Mariners.
2: He might have the most no-doubt power of any player on this Mariners roster. When he gets a hold of a baseball, it goes a long, long way. And I mean, you bring up his importance, Bump, to this Mariners team, leading the team in home runs through June 1st here with 13 on the season. He has been such a valuable component to this lineup. And I shudder to think where the Mariners would be at without his contributions to the lineup. One thing that I loved in this series, or just what I've loved in the month of May, is Julio Rodriguez just going nuclear with the bat.
3: Here comes the 1-1. Swung on. Blasted. Center field. It's got carry. It is gone. Sail away. Julio. Dead center field. Solo home run. 4-0 Mariners.
2: Most home runs he's ever had in a month by himself. 10 home runs in May. A prime candidate for American League Player of the Month for the month of May. And he has been just everything the Mariners could have hoped for in the absence of Cal Raleigh. So love to see that. And an interesting text coming in from Ben in Lake Forest Park on the text line 866-979-3776. They say, I love that we're doing this without Cal Raleigh. Not in spite of him, just impressive that we're winning without him. And yeah, I mean, it does kind of make you think, like, what could this team's ceiling be if they get a healthy Cal Raleigh back and he's able to contribute, maybe not 2025 version of Cal, but, you know, 24, 23, a year like that where Cal's hitting 30 home runs, you know, having a batting average around 230, 240. Like, that would make this team even better than what they are. So good to see them be able to do this and string together a lot of wins without the most important bat in their lineup.
1: Guys got to step up. That's what we've seen. Canzone hit some bombs. He stepped up. We got Robles with a walk-off. Arozarena is quietly still a hot bat out there. You mentioned Julio having the best month of May that he's ever had. Guys on the mounds been playing well. Going back to Wu, man, I love Wu when he's locked in the zone. He looks like he just wants to fight everybody. I know we used to talk about Kirby and how he had that kind of look on his face, but Wu looks like he genuinely wants to fight everybody. And I love that energy, the slow walk off the mound, looking down. It was cool to watch Wu kind of lock in and get into his zone. All right, here we go. the stuff that we disliked. I think we're kind of on the same page with this one. I have a theory, but okay. I want to hear what you have to say first.
2: Now, maybe your theory is the same as my theory, but yesterday the decision to stick with Castillo in the 10th inning, I thought was the Mariners trying to juggle chainsaws and juggle bowling balls and torches all at the same time. I thought that was them not putting themselves in the best situation to win yesterday, especially once you get to the extras. It's a lot different than, you know, being a starting pitcher starting with a clean inning. You start with a runner on second base. Castillo was still in there. I thought that was a very dangerous spot for the Mariners. Now, they did come out of it unscathed, but bump, it might actually lead to another thing that I dislike right now, but do you think that was more about the Mariners being in the best situation with Luis Castillo in that 10th inning? Or maybe did they have Castillo in because they kind of feel one particular way about Andrés Muñoz and the struggles that he's had?
1: I think that the pitch count was low. It's crazy they both ended up with 71 pitches. That's ironic. Nuts. Yeah. Both 71, five innings. I think the pitch count was low, and I think that there was a little bit of hezzy with Andrés at the time. They're thinking, look, if he's fresh, let's go ahead and roll with Castillo. Then I also think, like, you want to make Castillo feel like he's the man again, right?
2: Sure.
1: Why pull him out when the pitch count is low? Then I hit up, the powers that be, my baseball guys, when I have something, any questions. And they're like, they probably looked at it as a tie. Forget it. Roll him out. Pitch count because he's begging to start the next term. So we now know they're going to that six-man rotation. There could have been a bunch of things. But one thing is when he was left in the game, it was the ninth inning. I had to leave to go grab my kid or do something, right? And I'm looking at you and Stacy text. And, you know, I'm not going to say what you guys are saying.
2: There's some frustration.
1: Clearly not happy with the situation. I'm like, what's going on?
2: Sure.
1: And I was surprised that Castillo was still in the game. I knew for sure. I go, okay, ninth inning rolls in. Boom, bringing your closer. You're good to go. And that made me nervous. And I hustled back to the house so I can catch, like, the end of it. And I go, oh, well, at least we walked away with that W because that could have been real bad because he was in a jam. He was in a jam. And, Dan Wilson gave him some love after the game, said he worked through some stuff. But, that was an interesting move.
2: Yeah, I thought that was going to backfire potentially on the Mariners, kind of in the way that it did the first time that Castillo and Miller piggybacked, when Castillo went, Miller went almost six innings. I think he went 5 2/3. They had the bridge guy to finish off the sixth inning. Then they hand the ball over to Castillo in the seventh. And then in the ninth inning is when Castillo gave up those two runners that Munoz inherited that ended up scoring, in that inning a couple weeks ago. But yeah, all in all, I mean, you can't argue with the results of the series sweep. Mariners won all three games. They're now 2.5 up on the A's as well. So you're putting some distance between yourself and a team that has been atop the AL West for most of the season's first couple of months. Now it's kind of like, are the A's going to be a team you don't even have to worry about, where like the Rangers are starting to win a little bit more here? I think it's going to start to probably be Mariners and Rangers that separate themselves from the pack in the AL West, with the Mariners ultimately coming out on top, because I just look at this Mariners roster, even without Cal Raleigh, it's the best roster far and away of any team in the American League West. I think talent's going to win out ultimately.
1: Well, they are in position in the driver's seat right now, and thanks to a six-game winning streak, two series wins. You got the Mets starting tonight at 6:40. You got Hancock on the mound. Let's get to headline rewrites.
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7: Headline number one, the Spurs stunned OKC with a Game 7 road win to advance to the NBA Finals. What's the real headline?
2: Real headline, this might have been the most satisfying way to watch the Thunder lose. That was an incredible performance by the Spurs. And it never felt like they were out of their control. They led, I think, from start to finish in that one.
1: I think for maybe a minute, OKC had the lead by like one or two or something like that.
2: Yeah, and okay, and San Antonio just never lost poise, and ultimately they're representing the Western Conference. Here's how that final call sounds.
8: Jalen Williams got it. Jack went up. Got to be somebody. It's Wallace again. Off on the three. Jack Penny the rebound. 8 seconds left. Fox has it. Ahead to Fassell, who goes in for the dunk. And the San Antonio Spurs have done it. There will be a new champion in the NBA. A new era has dawned. It's Wemby's West. The Spurs are going to the NBA final.
2: Now, Bump, a lot of the post-game conversation after Game 7 was people crowning Victor Wembanyama as the best player in the league, as the heir apparent to the best player in the world throne, and sort of the guy that's going to take off with the league and be the face of the league after that. But there's still the NBA Finals to be played against a good New York Knicks team. When you look at this matchup between San Antonio and New York, who do you think is the favorite heading into this one?
1: I don't know what Vegas says, but I think the Spurs should be the favorites. But I think the Knicks are going to give them all they can give them. I think Cat is a good matchup for Wemby because he can play in the perimeter. He ain't going to be scared like Chet. Chet, 1-for-2. 1-for-2 in an elimination game against a guy who clearly hates you, and you put up 2 shots? That's crazy to me. The Knicks are going to go at him. And biggest SGA. I know we've been on him about his flopping and all that stuff, but he's clearly one of the best players in the game. 35 points, 12-for-21. And Wemby just had an overall decent game. 22 points, 3-for-5 from 3, 5-for-7 free throws, 7 rebounds, 2 assists, a block. This young team was impressive. And what I love most about this is how excited they were just to get to the finals. Because last year, when OKC won the whole thing,
2: they
1: walked around like it was nothing. Like, where's the joy? This is hard to do. So I love the passion that Wemby and those guys
2: play. I like how you mentioned Chet Holmgren's performance. He didn't attempt a shot in the final 40 minutes of the game.
1: 3 quarters.
2: He was out there for a cardio day.
1: Yeah. Yo.
2: I've never seen a player turtle in the moment like that.
1: If I'm 7-something, I'm jacking shots up all day. Come on, Chet. Next.
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7: Headline number 2, Russell Wilson is finalizing a deal to become a studio analyst for CBS Sports. What's the real headline?
2: Real headline, 5 years of Hall of Fame debates start now. I think this is the end for Russ. Ian Rappaport said he's not yet retiring, but at least putting a pause on his playing career. I think that pause on his playing career exists because no team wants him and doesn't want him as their backup, and I don't think he's good enough to be a starter anymore.
1: It would take a disaster, I think, for Russell to play again. It'll take some Phillip Rivers type stuff. It'll take some Joe Flacco type stuff, and that's okay. This happens to everyone in the NFL, some sooner than others. He's had a heck of a run. I think he's going to be really good on TV. And, it's all good.
2: Do you want some huge breaking news? News that we're probably going to have to scrap the third headline for because it's a massive deal in the NFC West. All right, Adam Schefter. Brady, you can fade the music here. The Cleveland Browns are finalizing a trade that will send 2-time Defensive Player of the Year Myles Garrett to the Los Angeles Rams. This is per Ian Rappaport, Tom Pelissero, and Adam Schefter. In exchange for Garrett, the Rams are expected to trade Jared Verse, a 2027 first rounder, and other draft pick compensation to the Cleveland Browns. Wow.
1: They can't get away with this.
2: How do they have this many first round picks to give up?
1: Oh my gosh, man.
2: Myles Garrett to the Rams.
1: I thought you were going to say the Niners. Niners got some cap space too. It's not devastating news, but it's interesting. Doesn't make them Super Bowl champions. It makes them that much better, though. Their defense got better with McDuffie and Watson, and now you have Myles Garrett over there. Goodness gracious. The West just got that much tougher, man.
2: It absolutely did. That's a bombshell. That is a trade that I think Seahawks fans, yes, we hold the Lombardi here in Seattle, absolutely. It will still be in Seattle for eternity. But that Rams move, that's an earthquake level move here in the NFC West. Like McDuffie, that trade, that was fine and all. Sure, I don't think that was a trade that was going to make them, automatic Super Bowl contenders. But by the Rams picking up the best defensive player in the league, that is one move that you absolutely have to take note of. Wow.
1: Oh, my goodness gracious.
2: That is insane.
1: I'm looking at a picture of him right now with the Rams uniform on. Obviously, AI is great. But, that makes him that much better. It's going to be tough, man. Wow. It's going to be tough out here in the West. So we'll see how this offense tries to neutralize a guy like Miles Garrett. Got to see him two times a year now.
2: Yeah.
1: Best defensive player in the game.
2: What do you make of the compensation going back to Cleveland? Only one first-round pick, it looks like, but also Jared Verse, who is a Pro Bowl level player. Yeah. He's a really good player going to Cleveland. When you look at what the Rams are giving up for Miles Garrett, a similar package here in Seattle would have been what their first round pick and maybe what, like Derek Hall, Byron Murphy, somebody like that, a young player on that defensive line. Would that have been a move you think the Seahawks should have done?
1: This is what I'm thinking. If the Rams made this move, to me that means that the Seahawks at least had a conversation with them. I think that because you have the capital to make this move, I believe. I think Jared Verse is probably better than Derek Hall. So if they were to put together a package to present to Cleveland, maybe there's a Derek Hall in there. And the Browns look at Verse versus Hall. This is all hypothetical. Verse versus Hall. And they're like, all right, well, we're going to go with Jared because my man has been to a Pro Bowl and is proven in this league. But this right here. You heard it here, folks. Miles Garrett traded to the Los Angeles Rams. He is coming to the NFC West. It just got that much harder out here.
2: We should stick with this after the break? I think there's still some big implications here in the NFC West.
1: Yeah, we'll do this. All right, so coming up next, we're going to talk more about this trade. Miles Garrett to the Los Angeles Rams for a first-round pick and Jared Verse. That's coming up next here on the Bump and Stacey Show.
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4: 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Emerson Hancock takes the mound as the Mariners go for seven straight wins. 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
1: This is the Bump and Stacy Show. We got the Dad Podcast for you. And if you have not heard, if you haven't picked up your phone, we'll tell you again. The Browns are finalizing a trade that will send two-time Defensive Player of the Year Myles Garrett to who? The Los Angeles Rams. In exchange for Garrett, the Rams are expected to sign Pro Bowl edge Jared Verse, a 2027 first-round pick, and other draft pick compensation. That one hit me hard in the chest right there.
2: Yeah, that was one that grabbed all of our attention because, like we had said earlier, the trade for Trent McDuffie, that was a nice trade that the Rams made, but I don't think tilted anything in their favor in terms of the NFC, in terms of the NFC West. It just felt like things were, you know, still, you know, the Seahawks running things. But this one, I mean, it's Myles Garrett, Bob. It is, yeah. This is not, you know, just any old run-of-the-mill defensive end. Now, I mean, look, trades can go any number of ways, and who knows if, you know, Garrett is able to play out the duration of his contract and whatnot. But at this current moment in time, Defensive Player of the Year, I believe, did he set the single season sack record last year? Yeah.
1: Yep.
2: That's worrisome. I got to be honest.
1: Yeah.
2: That is a trade that could very much shift things towards the Rams' favor. Like, I'm being real here. Like, you have now got to seriously consider the Rams if you weren't already. Like, this is a monumental trade for them.
1: Myles Garrett, the last 5 years, 83 sacks. Next up, or closest to him, TJ Watt with 65 sacks. My man is a monster over there. They did get rid of Verse, and the Rams are going to get a first-round pick at 2027, some other picks that they're still negotiating. But, no, I could – now, before this move – people would talk about the Rams on paper just being the better team than the Seahawks. And I would laugh at them. I'm like, all right, well, I could see your argument, but I'm not buying it. Now I'm looking at it, I go, okay, I can really buy your argument. But you still got to go out and play these games, right? Myles Garrett still has to perform. But if you are just looking at this trade and not giving it its proper respect, right, then you're not being real. No. That was a huge trade pulled off by the Rams. That's the last name I thought you were going to say. I knew it was just going to be the Niners. I go, has to be the Niners. Right? They need help over there. Nah, the Los Angeles Rams got that much better. And if I am Mike McDonald and his staff, I wonder what McDonald's reaction
2: was
1: like.
2: That's exactly where I was going to ask you, because this move now tilts, I think, things a little bit more in the Rams' direction. Do the Seahawks have to counter this? Should they counter this? Because they have been pretty quiet in terms of player acquisition this offseason. They did, you know, address some needs in the draft. They signed a lot of their own guys in free agency, but they did not make any sort of free agency splash of a guy who was outside of the organization to bring him in. You do have now, what, 12 picks in the 2027 draft. Is that a move bump that you think the Seahawks should do? Not necessarily to Myles Garrett, because obviously he's not available anymore, but like, do they need to make a splash move to counter this?
1: There's two ways to look at it, I think. I think Mike McDonough could look at his personnel and look at his new OC and say, we'll just outcoach them. We'll be better than them. We will outcoach them. And I will respect that. But it's an arms race. And if I'm Mike McDonald, and who says they weren't even in on this thing, right? We don't know. John's not going to tell us, hey, well, maybe he will tell us. Maybe he'll tell Wyman and Bob when they do their thing that, look, we were actually looking at Myles Garrett. We just couldn't get a deal done. So if they were interested in Myles Garrett, then I think you go to your second option. And who's your second option? We're talking off the air. You got Bosa, who's still out there, and you have Max Crosby, who's still out there. If I had to pick the two, I think Max kind of fits in a bit smoother up here in the Northwest. I'm kicking the tires. I got to look at them. But yeah, I think you got to try to counter that somehow. And if you don't counter, then that tells me that they are confident in what they're doing. They're confident in the new OC, and they think that their guys can rise to the challenge.
2: Well, and you look at last year when a lot of people wanted them to make a move for Trey Hendrickson or for Micah Parsons, the Seahawks stood pat and I think got a little bit of criticism for that, because it was like, well, I mean, when is a pass rusher of this caliber ever going to come on the market? And you looked at what the Seahawks had on their defensive line last year. Obviously, we didn't know what the 2025 season was going to be. We looked at it and was like, I mean, it feels like it's still kind of lacking. Come to find out, it was one of the best defensive lines in the game, and the Seahawks had the best defense in football, and they rode that to the Super Bowl. Where it's like, let's remember now, the Seahawks had the best defense in football a year ago without Myles Garrett. Like, even with this addition of Myles Garrett, does that turn the Rams into the best defense in football? Is that a group that overtakes the Seahawks in that? I mean, they've got names. They've got a lot of flash and pizzazz on that side of the ball. But let's be mindful of the Seahawks still having one of the best units in all of the game.
1: Talent-wise, yes. If you just look at the names, if we're just looking at names, and I'm saying, all right, they're better at the defensive line spot. Just with that one name, right? Collectively, I think the Hawks might have them. But with that one name, Myles Garrett, you're better. When it comes to the corner position, we're still trying to see who's going to be the guy. We know Josh Jobe is over there. We know Devin Witherspoon is going to be more in the slot. Who's going to be the other guy on the outside? You give him that right now because you signed Trent McDuffie to play that outside. At the safety spot, I think you still go with the Seahawks with Jay Love back there and insert whoever you want to. At the linebacker spot, I think it's a stalemate. I think Ernest is probably the better one, but collectively they have a couple more guys that can kind of
2: balance
1: out a
2: little bit. Ernest is
1: an all-pro. All-pro. Yeah. Ernest carries the weight, but I think the Rams got a couple guys that collectively can compete. Now, this makes things interesting. I think that all the Rams fans, all my buddies back home who are Rams fans, are going to be texting me for the rest of the day, talking that talk and trying to get us. And they have a reason to. They had a reason to before this to believe that their team was better. You're bringing back the Super Bowl MVP. Read that stat that you were telling me about off air, what the Rams possess over there.
2: The Rams, after this trade goes through, will have the 2025 NFL leaders in passing yards and touchdowns, receiving yards, receiving touchdowns, which receiving yards and receiving touchdowns also has two different players. Mm-hmm. Puka Nacua led and then you had Devontae Adams leading the league in touchdowns a year ago, and also you have the NFL league leader in sacks in Myles Garrett, all on one team, all on the same team. That's absurd, and it stinks that they're in your division, but I'll say this, Bump. One great thing is you don't have to see them till week 16.
1: Like, now I like it.
2: You don't have to see them until way down the road.
1: I didn't like that at first.
2: Yeah.
1: But now I like that.
2: Yeah. You don't have to worry about them for the season's first 3 months. Like, that is end of the season problems. Now, you do have to face them twice in the final 3 weeks and then maybe again in the playoffs. Who knows how this season will go for the Seahawks and how it'll go for the Rams. But in the immediacy, you don't have to worry about what the Rams are doing head-to-head so much as you would in preparation for that Christmas night game.
1: Here's what I'll give the Seahawks over the Rams. We have the best defensive coach in the game.
2: Yes.
1: You got Mike McDonald, who will scheme it up, who we know, according to J-Love, is adding things to this defense. You have some new talent that I'm sure allows him to look at things a bit differently and to scheme up different ways. So, yeah, it's going to be a battle, but it was going to be a battle regardless, right? No one expected either team just to have the clear-cut edge on the other. This does make things more interesting, but we got Mike McDonald over here, and we got some guys over here as well. You got some rookies who I think are going to help. You got some veterans, I think, who are going to expand their roles. So you got to line them up. You got to square up and play some football, but I'm not going to lie. This does not make me feel all fuzzy inside knowing that Myles Garrett is on the Rams, and we're going to see him twice a year. And, And good for the good on the Cleveland Browns, though, getting rid of them, getting some capital. You got a first round pick anyway. You got another first round draft pick in 2027, and you're getting some other stuff. That's probably the best football move the Cleveland Browns have made in a very long time. So yeah, once again, man, got Myles Garrett headed to the Rams. Rams get Jared Verse, a 2027 first round pick, and some other draft pick compensation. When we come back, we'll flip over back to baseball. How do we feel about this piggybacking now? That's coming up next. We got Bump and Stacey. Curtis Rogers filling in.
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14: This is the Bump and Stacy Show Dad podcast. Today, got Curtis Rodgers filling in. One more time, the Rams are traded for Myles Garrett. They get Jared Verse and a 2027 first round pick and other draft compensation. But we are going back to baseball. All right, the piggyback. Did it work? What did you think about it? Is it over now? It is over now. They're going to a six-man rotation, yeah. But let's hear what Dan Wilson had to say about this whole deal.
1: I mean, I think as much as they're coming out of the bullpen, I think mentally they're still starting the game. And I think, that's kind of how both of them approached it. It looks like, they knew they were going to get a clean inning. It was more about a start. But, I think if there's one thing to say about this, it's just how selfless both of these guys have been about it and just appreciate the way they've put team first.
14: They did put the team first because clearly neither of these guys were excited about this whole situation. And I get it. I understand it. I want these guys to want to be starters and get their seven innings in and hopefully put out a quality start. But this was like an evaluation period. An evaluation says, look, both these guys are playing some good ball, good enough to where they feel comfortable going to that six-man rotation. But here's what Bryce had to say about the whole situation.
15: We weren't at full strength last year in the postseason, with Wu being down and the piggyback thing hasn't been ideal for all of us, so far, but it's also like it could be, a blessing in disguise, saving us a few pitches here and there, a few innings here and there, and hopefully it works out. At the end of the year we're feeling fresh and ready to go into postseason.
14: And that's how you got to look at it. It's not a great situation for neither guys, but if you stay in this dark place mentally, how can you expect yourself to go out there and play some good ball and compete? So the fact that Miller was able to take it for what it was, understand what the situation is and find some positive, right? Talks about the postseason last year and all that good stuff. I think that was a very mature way for him to go about this.
16: Yeah, and I think yesterday we saw it work the absolute best that it could when you had both guys getting five innings of work in. You had the entire bullpen take a day off when that doesn't really happen in today's game. Like, you don't get many opportunities to have your bullpen get this kind of rest in the middle of a series, in the middle of a stretch of a lot of games in a row, or at least a lot of games in a short amount of time. So that part of it worked, I think. In the box score, yeah, it worked. The wins and losses, it worked for the most part. You did have that unfortunate game where you coughed it up against the White Sox in the ninth inning. But all in all, Bump, you look at the results of what we saw from this experiment, and I don't think anybody can be too mad with what was the end outcome of all this, in that these guys have a sub-2 ERA together in their work over the last few weeks. Now, did feelings get hurt along the way?
14: Mm-hmm.
16: Probably. But we talked about it with Ryan Roland-Smith last week, where we would probably be more concerned if feelings had not gotten hurt, because these guys are two ultra-competitive guys, and they both want that spotlight. They both want to be a part of this rotation long-term. Now, looking at what these two guys have done, Bryce Miller looks like he is back to 2024 Bryce Miller. Yeah. Like, he looks really good from what we have seen from him.
14: Yeah, he looks great. He looks great. And Castillo looks like he's showing flashes of life. And that's what you wanted to see. You wanted to see one guy rise to the top and the other guy look like he's going to be able to compete. It kind of happened the way that I thought it was going to happen, that Miller would look better than Castillo, and Castillo will look good enough to where they want to keep him in the rotation. So now, a six-man rotation. What's a con of the six-man rotation?
16: Well, it's less starts for guys like Logan Gilbert, for George Kirby, for Brian Wu, for Emerson Hancock. It's less starts for the guys who are not involved in the piggyback. And I think over a long portion of the schedule, that could be a detriment, especially because that could mean, for the rest of the year, like maybe four or five less starts total for those guys each. But in the short term, in this stretch of 16 games in 17 days, I think that is going to actually be a really good thing, because then you're able to get guys like Wu and Kirby and Hancock and Gilbert some extra time off. I also kind of look at, with Emerson Hancock and his workload, we have not seen him get used this much at all, during his Mariners career. And now you're looking at him as such a valuable piece to this rotation. Like, what is Emerson Hancock what does his workload look like in the season second half? Because I don't think he's going anywhere. I think he is a mainstay in this rotation now for the rest of the year. Like, that is somebody who you're going to have to maybe monitor innings on, depending on just how much or how consistent he is over the rest of the season. So it'll be good to have, you know, Castillo and Miller both stretched out to where they can go five, six innings at the drop of a hat. But I think ultimately the six-man rotation for the two times that they're going to use it, I think it will get pared back down to a five-man rotation after that. But I don't know what they do in terms of, like, who goes to the bullpen. I think potentially the guy that goes to the bullpen would be Castillo, at least in my opinion, based off of, like, what we have seen from them over the last few weeks. But I think the six-man rotation is probably the safest thing for the health of the rotation overall in this important stretch game.
14: Yeah, that's why I'm not tripping on it. I'm like, yeah, save some arms, man. Save some pitches, because we remember what it felt like when you didn't have all your guys going into the postseason. And like Miller said in that cut, if you could save some innings, save some pitches, why not go ahead and do that? So it's not ideal, obviously, because I want to see Wu as many times as I can, as often as I can, especially with the way he's been playing now. But if you're thinking about the long run, the journey, right, the light at the end of the tunnel, then this is probably the way to go. Now, I just hope that Castillo could build off of what he showed, right? Because before the piggyback situation, I didn't have the same confidence in him that I had a year or two ago. So it's like a rehab session for him, right? Get your mind right, rehab, fill your pitches, and be good to go. I saw this great breakdown on Hancock yesterday. Mm-hmm. How he changed his slot where he's throwing the ball from like 23 degrees to like 13 degrees. And it's like making those little adjustments. I don't know what adjustments were made with Castillo or should be made with Castillo, but hopefully during his rehab piggyback session, mentally, physically, he made some adjustments so he can continue to be consistent.
16: Yeah, I think just seeing Castillo, his numbers, I mean, have been improved with this whole scenario. You look at where his ERA was prior to all of it was up over 6. Right now it's at 5.53. So, I mean, obviously progress being made there. Yeah, so his last three outings, his ERA has dropped from 6.41 to 5.53 in 11 and a third innings pitch. He's allowed just 3 earned runs over 3 appearances. So obviously he's making progress. He has looked a lot better. The walks have kind of stayed the same. Yesterday with the 2 walks in the 5 innings, he had 2 walks in his appearance against the A's, 2 walks in his appearance against the White Sox. So would love to see that number go down, but for the most part, it has been an improvement for Luis Castillo. And like you mentioned, Bump, in the open, maybe that 10th inning yesterday, handing him that responsibility and seeing him work his way out of that jam, maybe that's something that can improve the confidence and get him back to being the Luis Castillo that we've all come to watch over his time here in Seattle.
14: Well, we sure hope so. And our next guest might have some thoughts on that. When we return, we'll be joined by Mariners broadcaster Aaron Goldsmith. That is next on the Bump and Stacey Show. Curtis Rogers filling in.
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18: 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Emerson Hancock takes the mound as the Mariners go for 7 straight wins. First pitch at 6:30, 5:30 pregame.
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8: The Spurs beat OKC in Game 7 of the Western Conference Finals, 111-103. They take on the Knicks this Wednesday. The winner of this matchup will make the eighth straight year the NBA has crowned a new champion. The Mariners complete a series sweep on Sunday, beating the Diamondbacks 3-2 on a Robles walk-off, the first of his career. The Mariners now focus on the Mets tonight. First pitch is at 6:40. Hancock is on the mound. And the Rams are working on a deal that will send Myles Garrett to L.A. In return, the Rams get Jared Verse, a 2027 first-round pick, as well as other draft compensation.
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7: Now, here are your hosts, Michael Bumpus and Stacy Ross. 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
8: Dad podcast in full effect. We got Curtis Rogers filling in for Stacy. Now we are joined by Mariners broadcaster Aaron Goldsmith. Goldie, how we doing?
9: I didn't know the backups were going to be allowed to play today.
10: Oh, wow.
8: You've seen the Mariners lineup. You know all about that sometimes, man. You know, okay.
9: Is this the Bump and Stacy platoon? What do we got going on here?
10: We're facing a lefty today, so lineup looks a little bit different.
8: Hey, before I ask you about this series, man, I was watching the broadcast yesterday. I believe it was yesterday. And you got to talk to Ken Griffey Sr., man. What was that like?
9: It was a real thrill. Really an incredible opportunity. Gary and I had a chance to sit down with him for even a longer session the day before. But I was struck by so many things when talking with seniors. My first time ever meeting him, this is my 14th year with the Mariners, and I don't recall him being at the ballpark in my time with the M's. Maybe he was, and I just wasn't there on a particular day, but a rare treat, let's put it that way. For one, an incredible storyteller, and for a gentleman who was asked basically the same questions by every person for a 48-hour period, he told every story like it was the first time he had ever said it. And I adore that so much out of someone, and especially somebody like that, who you want to hear the stories about him and Junior taking the field together for the first time, going back-to-back for the first time. His mannerisms were so similar to Junior's, or should I say Junior's are so similar to Senior's. Just the real love that he had when talking about his son and the Mariners and his time at the end of his career.

0: in Seattle. It was talking about a incredible once and forever piece of history to the man who lived it. It was a real thrill and an absolute joy. It will go down as one of my favorite parts of this entire season, no doubt.
1: Yeah, it was really cool to see the ovation that Senior got yesterday at the ballpark. Really cool moment there. Aaron, Mariners, the vibes have picked up over this last week. Winners of six straight. And couldn't help but notice that it comes directly after a really disappointing series against the Royals. What do you think has maybe been the catalyst for the urgency that we've seen over this last week with the series sweep over the A's and with the Diamondbacks? Do you think maybe a thing or two could have transpired in that Royals series that the Mariners are kind of like, you know what, never again. We're done with this. We're done experiencing losses like this.
0: Well, I don't know if there is something that we're not privy to that might have happened. I can tell you this, and you guys have lived through it in your own way in recent Mariner history. This is a very Mariner thing, and it doesn't matter who's in the dugout, who's wearing the uniform. The Mariners have had some really talented teams in recent time, as we all know, and they've really had to earn it. They've dug themselves in some holes year after year after year, and oftentimes you don't see the turnaround coming. You hope that it will happen, and you believe that it should based on the talent in the room, but you don't know when it's going to happen, and oftentimes it kind of comes out of nowhere. I mean, you can think back to years ago when they rattled off, it was a 14 or 15 game win streak. That is one of the most extreme. Even last year in September, they were playing bad baseball, and that September road trip that went through Tampa Bay, it was, they even had a talk in the clubhouse in Tampa Bay. It was going so poorly. And then they boat raced the Braves, and then they won whatever it was, roughly 15 of 17 to propel themselves to a division championship. So this is a very Mariner thing, as frustrating as it might be. When you look at, Curtis, you know this, when you look at the Mariners versus every other team in the division, the level of talent is not especially close. When you look at both the position players and the pitchers, and they're starting to really play like it. They're on a real heater right now. I don't know how many times they're going to hit almost 20 home runs in a six-game stretch, but it has certainly helped. And they are looking like the team that everyone thought that they could be.
2: We were having a conversation how we were impressed that they're on this run without Cal Raleigh, right? And it's, I think it's important that these guys do step up. Has there been someone that's been like your unsung hero, someone who doesn't get the love they deserve during the six-game stretch?
0: Well, during this recent time, I mean, you've seen the guys that you really wanted to lean on be great, right? I mean, the big three right now for the Mariners are all really cooking. Julio had one of the greatest months of his career. He hit the second most home runs in the month of May in Major League Baseball, the second most extra base hits in the month of May in Major League Baseball. So Julio's had his best start to any season. That's obvious. Naylor had a fantastic month of May as well. Arozarena has been as consistent as any hitter in baseball through the first 2 months. He's played like an all-star, no doubt, in a contract year for him. So good timing for Randy. And we're starting to see more contributions from the bottom part of the order. And Cole Emerson has obviously provided a jolt. But Luke Raley, in a not everyday role, a platoon role, obviously, he's OPS probably close to 1,000 in the month of May. And so you've had some real contributors. And I think, speaking of the platoon, you really saw the effects of the Mariners facing a team without multiple lefties in their bullpen, because Brandon Garcia was the only guy. And they just could not flip the lefty hitters out of the lineup when they had three right-handed starting pitchers face the Mariners over the weekend. And it was a real tactical disadvantage for the Diamondbacks and a big boost for the Mariners.
1: Aaron, you mentioned Cole Emerson in that answer, and I think a lot of people have been impressed with what they've seen so far. He hit that majestic home run on, Saturday, had the bat drop, just, you know, one of the most beautiful swings you could ever see from a guy. What has impressed you most about the 20-year-old in his couple weeks here at the big league level?
0: Okay, I'm going to try to avoid a lot of cliches here, because many of them are racing to mind here. But one of the things that stands out the most is that Cole Emerson is very much, to my eyes, staying within himself, right? Even a late inning at bat he had yesterday, and Ryan Healy, who was on the broadcast with me, former Mariner, who's getting a chance to learn TV a little bit this year, which has been fun. I was talking with him on the air about it. Colt had a position where if he gets a knock, he might put the Mariners up in front late in that game. And he was patient, didn't get the pitch he wanted. He took a walk. And I think for any young player, even a guy with some service time, a year or two, if you're 22, 23, 24, you want to be the guy, right? You want to be the guy that's the hero. And he's 20 years old. He's been in the show for a matter of weeks, and he took his walk and he kept the line moving. And I think that is very much a part of who Colt Emerson is as a player. I don't think that was anything new for Colt, but what impressed me about it was that when the lights are the brightest, the stage is the biggest, and he's trying to make an impact, right? He wants to be somebody in the big leagues. He let the game come to him, and he did not go outside of who he is as a hitter. And that, to me, was one of the most impressive plate appearances that he's had in the big leagues so far, is that he did not force the issue, and he kept the line moving. He trusted the guy behind him.
2: What did you think of Castillo walking back out to the mound in the 10th yesterday?
0: Well, I was curious what would happen there, because we've seen the Mariners be in a close game with Castillo pitching in the 8th or in the 9th inning before. I thought that there was a good pocket of righties for him to face once the Mariners got into the 9th inning. But I wasn't sure what the Mariners were going to do. Was Munoz available? Brash? Bizardo? I mean, you had a lot of right-handed options, obviously. And a credit to Castillo, for as much of a buzz as the piggyback has been, and I understand people on both sides of the fence either loving it or disliking it, no one can argue with the results of it, and it was terrific once again yesterday.
1: Aaron, Bump and I had earlier talked about the 10th inning decision to put Castillo in there, and obviously the Mariners have been trying to get Castillo his work in as well as Bryce Miller. Do you think maybe part of the decision to put Castillo back into the 10th inning is maybe some hesitancy with Andrés Muñoz in those spots? I know on Friday he struggled, giving up the save situation, has been pretty up and down over the season's first couple of months. Do you think that maybe factored into the decision to have Castillo go back out in the 10th?
0: Are you thinking specifically because there's a runner at second base right away?
1: Yeah, that's pretty much it, yeah.
0: I understand the question. My hope would be that he's a multiple-time All-Star closer, and part of the job is if you're in extras, you're going to inherit somebody at second base. That's the deal. But when you look at where the lineup was, and I'm looking at my scorecard from yesterday, you had three straight righties. Now, there was a lefty. One thing I was a little surprised by, more than not Munoz coming out, was that they pinch hit a lefty and Ferrer was up. And you had a lefty batting ninth, and then Ketel Marte, the switch hitter, batting in the leadoff spot at the lineup card turned around to. And the Mariners clearly wanted to keep him batting left-handed as opposed to flipping him around right-handed. So that's a strategy decision with Marte that I'll leave that to them. They certainly know the scouting report better than I do. But to get back to the crux of your question, it seemed to me like Munoz would have been available yesterday just based on workload. I don't know anything more than just the pitches that he threw and when he last threw it, right? I don't know what the conversations were like in the trainer's room, if there was an issue. But I guess I was a little surprised that Castillo was coming back out for the 10th. But when I looked at the lineup card, I at least understood the decision-making. And it, to the Mariners' credit, it did work out.
2: So now we officially make the move to the six-man rotation, something that we've been anticipating here for a little bit. What do you make of that? How long do you think this thing kind of rides out? And in Goldie's perfect world, how does it all end?
0: Yeah, let's talk more about that perfect world. I think for the Mariners, you know, this is a good move. It seems like when you've got three in a row beginning today, of course, with the Mets, you'll have a travel day on Thursday. The team will leave Wednesday after the game, so they'll spend Thursday in Detroit. And then you've got your first real Goliath of a road trip this year. Through the first 2 months of the season, all the Mariners trips have been no more than a week, and they've been no farther west than what, like Minnesota? So you've had no true East Coast trip and no three series trip, and now you're getting both at once without any days off between Detroit, Baltimore, and DC. So it makes sense to me to give all the starting pitchers a little bit of a beat, give them an extra day by going to a straight six-man rotation now. Because from today until the end of that road trip, the only day off you're going to get will be the day off they spend on Thursday in Detroit. So I think for the Mariners, this is nothing more than a situation of just let's give everybody an extra day and let's kick the can down the road a little bit. And I think that's kind of the best situation that they can be in. Every starting pitcher has proven value, right? Castillo has looked very good by and large when in this modified six man with the piggyback. He'll now have a chance. So will Bryce to go back to a normal, air quotes, normal six man rotation. And let's see how everybody looks when you get back from the road trip. Maybe they go back to the piggyback. Maybe there's something new up their sleeve. But I think this is, from the Mariners' perspective, it seems to me like they're clearly just kind of taking the calendar in chunks and seeing what best fits the needs of the team, given the schedule, the amount of days off, and how everyone is continuing to throw the ball, which as of right now is very well across the board.
1: Aaron, yesterday Julio entered the game with his OPS just a tick above 800, which is kind of par for the course with him over his career, but we're not used to seeing it so soon in the year where that OPS is over 800. With it being a lot earlier this year that we've seen Julio kind of break out a little bit, does that maybe kind of change what you think his ceiling could be this year? Do you think he is going to put together a second half unlike anything we've ever seen from him?
0: I mean, second half Julio is capable of anything, right? We would all agree with that.
1: Very true. Perfect Goldie universe.
0: Yeah, that's right. That's right. Thank you. That's the new segment that we'll have every week, the dad cast. I think now could, you know, Julio's batting roughly 270 or so right now and is really slugging, obviously, with all the home runs we've seen. You know, will this mean that he suddenly is a 300 hitter? I don't think so. Now, could he do it? Of course he could. He has all the talent in the world. I think what this will do for his numbers, my best guess, and that's all it is a guess at this point, as we're on the first day of June, is that for all of his accounting stats, you'll now have a chance for maybe a 40 homer season, right? You now have a chance to really accrue some accounting stats that you previously would not have had if you hit 3 home runs in April and 5 home runs in May. So he's just giving himself a real head start here. I think in terms of how much he walks, how much he strikes out, and how he hits for an average, I think those are, barring a real breakthrough for him, I think those are kind of who he is. And that's completely fine. Like if Julio's a 265 to 275 hitter with 40 home run potential, 20 bags a year, I mean, that's an all-star every single season, especially when you look at the competition in center field year in and year out in the American League and in the majors in total. So I guess I'm most curious after he hit 10 home runs in the month. I'm most curious kind of where that home run will be at the end of the season. And is this a career year for him in that regard in particular?
2: He's Mariners broadcaster Aaron Goldsmith. Goldie, we appreciate you, man.
1: Thanks, Aaron.
0: Hey, I'll see you guys at Costco.
1: Absolutely.
2: Get some Kirk executive member shirts.
1: Yeah.
2: We should try to get a sponsor from Costco for the dad podcast.
1: I mean,
2: they've
1: got a lot of money. They fork it over, right? we're always.
2: Yeah. As much money as we put in there. Yeah. They got to hook us up. So, all right. Let's get the 4 down territory.
3: This is 4 down territory, going inside the game with former Seahawks and Coug wide receiver Michael Bumpus.
1: All right, Bump, other than A.J. Brown, which has been whispered about for months, what is a June 1st move that has your attention?
2: Well, you know, I like some receivers. I like those receivers. So yeah. I'm looking at Brandon Ayuk. His contract was untradeable. It was too much. People were not going to try to work that thing out. So we assume the Niners are going to cut them. And, you know, I wrote this question at like 9:30 today before the New York football Giants signed Odell Beckham and Juju Smith-Schuster. So I was thinking maybe the Giants maybe take a look at him. But he's interesting to me because clearly something ain't right. He wasn't happy with the Niners. And we know how us receivers get sometimes. We become divas. That's exactly what happened to him. Who's going to want to take a chance on a guy who will clearly abandon ship when things aren't going his way? I think he handled this whole situation poorly, but I think that there's enough talent in that body to where someone's going to want to take a chance on Brandon Ayuk. So I want to see where that guy lands. I expect he's going to get cut. He's got to work out a new deal. So let's see where Brandon Ayuk ends up.
1: Second down. All right, Bump, a big move that has impacted the Seahawks is Nolan Teasley, former assistant GM here, is now taking the GM job in Minnesota. Why aren't you worried about Teasley leaving Seattle for the Vikings?
2: This is what John Schneider does, right? If there's a coach right now, a young coach in this league who has the most influence in the league as far as his coaching tree, it's Sean McVay. Right? We got guys everywhere, all across this league, in OC jobs, head coaching jobs. That is who John Schneider is when it comes to executives. Over the years, there have been so many people who worked under him leave and do their thing. You have Scott Federer, who went to the Carolina Panthers. You have Dan Morgan, who went to the Panthers. You have Wolf, who went to New England Patriots. You have Teasley now with the Vikings. You have Dodds, who went to the Colts and some other places. You got Dorsey, who went to the Kansas City Chiefs and the Cleveland Browns. There's about a few more names on there of guys who have left and done their thing at the executive level, yet the Hawks have still been able to be competitive for the last decade or so. So, yes, I think it does change the way things are working up there. But for the most part, as long as you have Mike McDonald and you have John Schneider, I think they're going to be fine. I think John has been preparing for this and is probably going to elevate someone from within, already has one in mind that he wants to bring in. He does this, and I think that he's happy to see guys leave his program, his organization, and go off and do bigger and better things with a more influential role. So, yeah, it's something to talk about, but I think the Hawks are going to be just fine.
1: Third down. Bump, what team is reaching at the wideout spot, but for a very good reason?
2: I just said it. The New York Football Giants are reaching, boy. Woo! Odell Beckham's over there. I'm sure he's still got hands, but other routes and the speed the same. Juju Smith-Schuster had an okay year or two with the Chiefs, and that's because of Neighbors. I don't know if you guys saw it. Scattaboo and Neighbors were at a softball game. Scattaboo hits a home run. Before he touches home plate, does a backflip. Silly. What are you doing, Scattaboo?
1: Yeah.
2: And then Malik Neighbors hits a ball, jogs to first base, and it does not look healthy. It does not look
1: Yikes.
2: Good. One, they shouldn't be out there. Two, I think this is something that these guys are forced to do. You go get two veterans that you feel like are going to step right in and be able to pick up the playbook and at least be in the right spots and help their young quarterback out in Jackson Dart. So, yeah, they're reaching a bit. It's not a horrible reach, but obviously the better years of Odell Beckham and Juju Smith-Schuster are behind them. Let's see how this thing works out. You just need some guys that can instill some confidence in your young quarterback in Jackson Dart. Hopefully these guys can do that. Hold it down until Neighbors gets healthy and then he joins the squad. And get them to 10 wins like me and Cash are hoping for.
1: Fourth down. All right, Bump, how does the Myles Garrett trade impact the Seahawks?
2: It makes me feel like something needs to be done on their end, or they want something to be done on their end. There's still some names out there. We talked about Bosa. We talked about Crosby. There's a couple other names out there. I think that Mike McDonald isn't looking at this trade and saying, oh, my God, what are we going to do? I think Mike McDonald believes in his system, his program, his coaches, his players. And if nothing happens, they're going to put them in position to win ball games. You still got to go out there and execute. The good thing about this is that Verse is gone. If they still had Verse and they had Garrett and they had Kobe Turner and still had Fisk, then it'd be a bit different. Did the Rams get better? Yes, they did. But I think that it continues to build the chip on the shoulder of the Seahawks as well. Because with this move right here, all across the country, people are going to be talking about how the Rams got that much better, and they are clearly Super Bowl favorites. I would love to see how the numbers jumped in Vegas when it comes to the odds of the Rams winning the Super Bowl. So what does it do to the Seahawks? They're paying attention. They're looking across the street and seeing what's going on. But I don't think there's any panic over there. I don't think there's any hesitation in what they're doing. They got to run it forward. Like we learned last week from Mike McDonald, they're going to run that thing forward. So it's a good move by the Rams, man. They picked up Garrett, Duffy, Watson, they're doing what they need to do for their football team. If I'm the Seahawks, I'm looking at them. I ain't flinching. I ain't scared because I believe in what Mike McDonald's doing over here.
1: Yeah, it's still shocking about an hour later after getting this news that Myles Garrett's on his way to the Rams. But, yeah, I mean, I think this is going to come down to kind of like talent versus scheme in a way.
2: Yeah.
1: Where, like, Mike McDonald proved in 2025 that his scheme can beat anybody. But you look at what the Rams have on that defensive side of the ball. Now, I would have been a little more worried had they been able to keep Jared Verse in this trade, pair Garrett with Verse, but Verse is on his way to Cleveland, so you're making an upgrade, but, I mean, the upgrade over Jared Verse is not... I mean, Verse is a really talented player and will probably be an all-pro guy at some point, but how much of an upgrade is Garrett over Verse? Time will tell, but I do think the Seahawks are still very much a viable contender in the NFC. I think they're very much a viable contender in the NFC West. And, I mean, ultimately, I think it's going to come down to, with the Rams, can Matthew Stafford stay healthy throughout the course of the season? Because if he does get banged up, which last year, entering the season, we didn't know if he was going to be on the PUP list or not. He did play the full season, won the MVP, but if he's not healthy for a portion of this schedule, I don't think the Rams are as good as I think a lot of people could are making them out to be after this week.
2: Oh, no, you lose your quarterback. It's a different game.
1: Right.
2: You got to look at Ty Simpson. We'll see what happens there. All righty. When we come back, man, we're going to hit up the timeline. We got some intriguing sports ownership news in Seattle. We got some soccer hate to the fullest over there. And then Tom Brady says something about some practice squad guys that don't sit well with me. That's coming up next here on the Bump and Stacey Show.
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3: 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Emerson Hancock takes the mound as the Mariners go for seven straight wins. First pitch at 6:30, 5:30 pregame.
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2: This is a timeline on the Bump in Stacy show. We got Curtis Robb just filling in. And yes, we know about Myles Garrett. Stop texting us. We talked about it for a while. We'll get back to it, I promise.
1: That news just slipped through the cracks.
2: I don't know how we missed
1: that
2: it, Curtis.
1: Oh, weird.
2: Stop texting us.
1: Yeah,
2: we
1: that
2: got
1: was
2: you.
1: Kind of our entire first hour of the show.
2: We'll get back to you. Don't worry about it. Okay, first up, though. Some very intriguing sports ownership news in Seattle. The Kraken are adding Melinda Gates as a minority investor.
1: This is her first dabble in pro sports. Okay. And I got to be honest, Bump. You see this in your mind, I think it looks at potential NBA expansion ownership, because we know the Kraken ownership, led by Samantha Holloway, are really interested in bringing the NBA back. They're kind of the only people I've heard with any sort of interest in bidding on a Seattle expansion team in the NBA. And we're looking at those price tags. I think did Shum say it was around like $6 to $8 billion when he was on with us, something like that? And I don't know how the NBA expansion bid process is going to go, but you're still going to need a lot of money up front, and you're going to need somebody or somebodies to help with that cash. Not many people have more cash than her. Her net worth apparently is around $30 billion. Dang. So she can afford just about anything under the sun.
2: Man, good for her. And, you know, if she does get into the mix, the thing is, just own and hire people to do all the stuff you don't know. That's what the great leaders do anyway. So let's hope if she does get in the mix, then she does that.
1: I've never heard a bad word about her. I feel like she's pretty good at kind of letting her people do their thing. Obviously, her fortune was due in large part to her being married to Bill Gates for a number of years, but not to say that she's a bad businesswoman or anything like that. But she has made some pretty cool investments in her time on her own here. And so I wonder if this is leading to her being a bigger piece of the NBA expansion pie here in Seattle. So
2: she's given away a lot of her money too.
1: Yeah.
2: She's
1: to a lot of cool causes. Yeah.
2: So big ups to Melinda, man. Good luck on your adventures. All right. Next up, soccer hate is deep in this Chelsea supporter traveled from Kenya all the way to Budapest. Am I saying that right?
1: Yeah.
2: For the Champions League final to root against Chelsea's biggest rival, Arsenal.
18: Where are you from?
19: Me, I'm from Kenya.
18: From Kenya?
19: Yeah.
20: Wow.
18: Hey, there were crazy Arsenal celebrations in Kenya, but you're wearing a PSG shirt.
19: Yeah, I'm a hater. I support Chelsea, you know?
18: Oh, you support Chelsea, so did you come all the way from Kenya?
19: Yeah.
18: Yeah, from Nairobi you came?
19: Just to hate watch Arsenal.
18: Hey, this is a historic hate watch right here.
19: For sure.
18: I can't believe it.
19: For sure. It's going to be 8-1, PSG, Vara hat-trick, De Bruyne hat-trick, and Bakola 2 goals.
18: Wow. You heard it right here first. PSG 8, Arsenal 1. That would be the worst result in a Champions League final in history.
19: I feel like 8-1 is lenient. They actually can do more if they want.
2: Hey, I love the charisma of that young man making the trip. One, he must have some paper. He got money.
1: I think so.
2: Yeah, you know, so he's good. He's not hurting there.
1: I mean, I've seen what World Cup ticket prices are here. I imagine the Champions League is pretty similar in terms of just to get in the building. And then I'm looking at the flight time from Nairobi to Budapest, Hungary. It's about a 10-hour flight.
21: Ooh.
1: So it's not going to be quick.
2: That's commitment.
1: Yeah, so I respect the hate watch. I really do. I mean, all of us here in Seattle, we're hate watching Oklahoma City in
2: Most
1: game
2: definitely.
1: 7, and it paid off tremendously. I loved everything that happened on Saturday with that whole deal. But yeah, the soccer hate is another level. I think it is even more intense than college football hate.
2: Yeah. For sure. They low-key have gangs for their clubs.
1: Yeah.
2: They meet up in the streets and fight. You know, like, we might walk through the wrong tailgate and say something to the wrong person and something pops off. No, they legit link up to fight.
1: Yeah.
2: I love the sports hate as well. Next up, Philly star Bryce Harper spoke with ESPN's Aldin Gonzalez on Sunday, and he had some interesting quotes about baseball CBA negotiations that will come to head in December, is what we said. He said, we're coming from two different areas. But we both have to understand our game is in a great position right now to succeed, and we can't lose that momentum. We can't lose that momentum as players. We can't lose that momentum as owners. So wherever we're at, whatever they're coming with, whatever we're coming with, you have to come to an agreement before any of that happens, because there's other things to do. It's not like 94 where there is nothing else to do. It's not just, oh, baseball's here. No, there's a lot of other things to do than just watch baseball. I think that's very aware of him.
1: I think so, too. I think it's a telling. Well, I don't know if it's all totally telling of what the players want to get out of these negotiations, but I think that is a headspace that both the players and owners need to approach these negotiations with, because TV numbers are up. Attendance figures have been up. You know, revenue is up. There is a lot of forward momentum right now with the game of baseball that they really need to capitalize on, because for years and years and years, it felt like baseball was losing its foothold in the American, you know, sports landscape. And now I think it's stronger than it's been in a long time. So you've got to really, really make sure that is something that sticks around post, you know, CBA negotiations. I kind of wonder, Bump, when you hear Bryce Harper talk like that, I don't want to say that the players might concede on the salary cap, but it makes it seem like they want to put not losing games at the forefront of these negotiations.
2: It feels like there's a sense of urgency. And when there is urgency from both sides, they're more likely to get something
1: done. Yeah,
2: so we'll see. Next up, Tom Brady was a guest on Daniel Cormier. Cormier. Yeah, I know that guy. Champions Mindset podcast, and got a lot of current and former pro football players talking about his comments on practice squad guys. I know I'm not going to like this.
20: There's 53 guys on the active roster, and there's now 15 guys on the practice squad. So there's 68 players. But those practice squad players are important because if anybody on the active roster gets hurt, they can get elevated to the squad. Well, there was times where these 15 guys would do really well in practice. And they'd be practicing, and you'd be like a scout team receiver. And I saw this happen a lot. These scout team receivers would come in and practice with, you know, the scout team. And yeah. They'd do really well. And I'd be watching. I'm like, man, we got to get that guy. Like, let's get him up on offense. He's making a lot of plays. That's Darrell Revis he's getting open on. Like, we got to do something. Then all of a sudden, we're like, hey, man, you're doing really well. You got to come over here and deal with the pressure of succeeding now that you have expectation. And these guys are like, they weren't prepared for it. So whatever we saw in practice against where there was not a lot of pressure, now when they're put in a situation where there's an expectation for performance, they've never had to personally deal with that. And then they fail. And then what I realized was a lot of guys in those practice squads, they don't want to be elevated to the roster. They're very happy living this life where they could tell their family and friends, which I have no problem with that. Like, there's no problem. Like, you would just assume, though, that if you're on the practice squad, you'd want to be at the top. But the reality is a lot of guys don't want the pressure of dealing with top.
2: That's crazy.
1: Yeah.
2: Give me all the smoke.
1: But a big part of your NFL story is the time you spent on the practice squad. Yeah. So what do you have to say about Tom Brady saying that he saw a lot of guys just be okay with being on the practice
2: squad? We had maybe 12 guys on the practice squad. Mm-hmm. When I was with the Hawks, we all wanted to smoke. And, you know, they're getting paid more now, too. Mm-hmm. You know, and the CBA is different. Practice isn't as hard as it used to be. But if you don't ever want to take a snap in the NFL, you shouldn't even be on the practice squad. Yeah. Go ahead and give that to somebody else who wants to grind. I'm sure, I don't think he's wrong. I'm sure he's met some guys like that. But I couldn't fathom just practicing and not wanting to play in a real game. That is wild.
1: I found those comments to be, it just kind of feels like there's a disconnect between Tom Brady because he spent so much time at the very, very top of the NFL being the face of the league for as long as he was. Where I think maybe he kind of forgot what it's like to be the guy at the very bottom.
2: Yeah.
1: I think he was a practice squad guy his rookie year.
2: Think so.
1: But, yeah, to speak for all practice squad guys in that sentence. Now, who's to say that there weren't some guys that did have that mindset with the Patriots? You know, maybe one or two here or there. But to generalize all practice squad guys kind of in that same breath, that was kind of out of pocket.
2: That's wild. All right, real quick before we get out of here, man. We know what led to Brandon Roy's surprise firing at Garfield High School head coach as the head coach of basketball, or basketball head coach. Get it together, bump. According to records obtained by Meyer Northwest, a student at Auburn Mountain View High School was allegedly offered an apartment, a car, $2,000, and full paid driver's ed if he transferred to Garfield.
1: Yeah, that'll get you a pink slip. That'll get you out of your job.
2: Oh man, but this happens all across Washington. Yeah, it ain't just there.
1: This is not an isolated incident, I'll tell you that.
2: I've seen it myself. All right. Hey, let's go around the diamond. The Mariners go for their 7th win in a row tonight in their series opener against the New York Mets. Pre-game's at 5:30, first pitch is at 6:40 on Seattle Sports. That's Around the Diamond, brought to you by Klein Jewelers Evans. All right. When we come back, call us haters all you want to. Okay? Sometimes you got to get the hate out of you. What are we hating on? Come back and find out. That's next on the Bumpy Station Show.
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2: Sometimes being a hater is healthy, honestly. You gotta get it out your system, and it purifies you a little bit. And I think that we all got purified on Saturday. We all got to see the Spurs take it to OKC. In their house, I will give OKC fans this. They did not leave early. They stayed until there were zeros on the clock. Even with 20 seconds left, you knew it was over. They stayed there. But we put together a list, okay, ranking our favorite Oklahoma City Thunder losses.
1: Oh, I love this.
2: Losses.
1: I gotta give a shout-out to Cameron Van Til, who writes for SeattleSports.com, and him and I, we were gloating about San Antonio's victory over Oklahoma City in Game 7, and we just were kind of like going through our favorite losses that Oklahoma City's had, and I was like, you know what? Why am I wasting my breath in the sports pit when we could just take this to the air?
2: Take it to the streets!
1: Exactly. And so what I did this morning is I rolled in a few of my favorite losses that Oklahoma City's ever had. So let's.
2: I'm sure they're yours too.
1: So we'll run through a few of them here. Sticking with the just what we saw in the Western Conference Finals, not even in Game 7, but how about Game 1, Wembanyama hitting that deep three to tie the game to send it to double overtime.
10: Spurs got numbers hungry now behind the plate. 5-on-4. Wemby's going to pull a deep three.
11: Oh my goodness. Oh. A logo shot.
10: 28-footer. Ties it at 108.
1: And then, obviously, they don't win the series without that huge Game 1 victory. And winning the series last night sounded like this.
10: Jalen Williams got to jack one up. Got to be somebody. It's Wallace again. Off on the three. Shaq Penny the rebound. 8 seconds left. Fox has it. Ahead to Vassell, who goes in for the dunk. And the San Antonio Spurs have done it. There will be a new champion in the NBA. A new era has dawned. It's Wemby's West. The Spurs are going to the NBA final.
1: Oh, it was so good. Is there a team bump that when they lose, you feel as good as you do more than Oklahoma City?
2: Of course.
1: To the Boston Celtics.
2: Boston Celtics. All day, every day. And I can respect them.
1: Yeah.
2: The reason why it's different with OKC, I guess I respect them too. I just shake my head a lot of how
1: I disrespect them.
2: It's I respect the players. Like the organization, something different, right? The organization got snatched from Seattle. I don't look at SGA and say, oh, I hate you, you're a bad guy. I don't like the way you play, but I know that you're nice. So yeah, it's the Boston Celtics for me all day.
1: For me, in the NBA, it's Oklahoma City way above everybody else. In the NFL, it's maybe like the 49ers. I think that's a team that I enjoy watching them lose a lot.
2: Cowboys for me.
1: Yeah. Baseball, maybe like the Yankees. The Astros recently, but I would say over the course of my baseball fandom, very much the Yankees.
2: Well, yeah, Yankees for sure.
1: Some other great Oklahoma City losses over the years. Last year, Game 1 of the NBA Finals. This one, I think a lot of people have forgotten about, but Tyrese Haliburton with a game winner at the buzzer.
10: Gildas Alexander spins, pulls up, jumper. Off the mark, won't go. Rebound, Nesmith. The Pacers with a chance to win it. Final seconds, no fouls to give. Halliburton looking. Halliburton driving, pulls up, jump shot. It's good! It's good! With 3/10 of a second remaining. Timeout, OKC. Tyrese Haliburton does it again. Their first lead of the game.
1: I wish Indiana had pulled off that series.
2: I was rooting for him. I was rooting for him tough. Man, Haliburton, he didn't play at all this year, did he?
1: No, he was out all year long with the torn Achilles.
2: That's tough. Haliburton got on my radar last year with that one. I remember watching the finals. I was at a Seahawk event, and there's about 50 football players huddled around this one TV in the lobby watching the finals last year, and we were all not very happy.
1: Yeah, there were some other, I wouldn't say specific moments, but like, performances against Oklahoma City that were amazing. 2016, they lose the Western Conference Finals after being up 3-1 on Golden State, and then they lose Kevin Durant right after that to Golden State. You had Klay Thompson's huge performance in Game 6 of that series, where he, at the time, tied the NBA record for most three-pointers made in a game. But we're saving the final two for the last here because they were both huge shots to beat Oklahoma City. Now, this one actually came in a regular season game. I think people kind of lose sight of when this moment actually happened, but it has become one of the most iconic moments of this player's career. Steph Curry, the double bang, beating Oklahoma City.
5: Westbrook on the drive, falling away, won't go. Rebound taken by Iguodala. They do have a timeout, decide not to use it. Curry, way downtown, bang, bang! Oh, what a shot from Curry! With 6/10 of a second remaining. The brilliant shooting of Stephen Curry continues. And he ties the NBA record with his 12th three-pointer of the game.
1: I remember, like, where I was when that shot went in. I was at my parents' house in their basement watching it. Like, it was a regular season game. And it was an important game for Golden State to get to their 73 win total that year. But, like, just the way that that shot sucked the life out of the building in Oklahoma City was just unbelievable.
2: Nothing like a bang. Bang!
1: Wait, and that was, I think, Mike Breen's first double bang, which bang, bang! But, I mean, it doesn't get much better than what I think is the quintessential Oklahoma City loss. And that'd be one, Damian Lillard. And by the way, found the Portland Trailblazers TV call. It's the voice of the Supersonics, Kevin Calabro, calling it. This is one of my favorite plays in all of my sports fandom.
5: Tied at 115. Crowd rising to the feet. George will defend Lillard. Spread floor. Lillard with 47 tonight. Working it down to 2-1. A deep three.
11: Oh! What?
5: Blazers win the series. A walk-off three from Lillard. The most improbable, impossible three.
1: Just thought I'd put everybody in a good mood here on this Monday.
2: Feel better now?
1: I feel great. I feel incredible. I feel the best I've felt in a long time after that.
2: Got the hate out our blood. I love it. All right. Oh, man, that was a good little series put together by your one and only Curtis Rogers. All right, more to do when we get back, man. We'll talk to FTN Fantasy's Aaron Schatz live here on the Bump and Stacey Show. We got Curtis Rogers filling in for Stacey.
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9: The Spurs beat OKC in Game 7 of the Western Conference Finals 111-103. They take on the Knicks this Wednesday. The winner of this matchup will make the 8th straight year the NBA has crowned a different champion. The Mariners complete another series sweep on Sunday, beating the Diamondbacks 3-2 on a Robles walk-off, the first of his career. The Mariners now shift their focus to the Mets. First pitch tonight at 6:40. Hancock is on the mound. And the Rams are working on a deal that will send Myles Garrett to L.A. In return, the Rams get Jared Verse, a 2027 first-round pick, as well as other draft compensation.
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9: 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We got Curtis Rogers filling in. We're joined now by FTN Fantasy's Aaron Schatz. Schatz, how we doing?
11: Hey, man, it's a big day. Big news.
9: Big news. I'm going to jump right into it. Myles Garrett to the Rams. What was your initial reaction? What do you think that does to the NFC West and the Super Bowl predictions?
11: My first initial reaction was, you know, swearing. oh, my God. Like, you know, holy blank. Then once I saw what the deal was, it is a deal that really makes sense for both sides. The fact that the Browns got Jared Verse back in the deal, along with a first round pick and the two other picks, I think really makes sense for them. There is a reasonable possibility that 3 years from now, Verse is the better player because Garrett will be older. Mm-hmm. But this year, Garrett is very much the better player. And the Rams are trying to win this thing this year. I think the Seahawks and Rams are neck and neck. I think this may put the Rams a little bit ahead of the Seahawks, although in the numbers for the FTN Football Almanac that I'm working on, even though the Rams moved up, we still have them slightly behind the Seahawks because the Rams have a slightly harder projected schedule. They're obviously the two best teams in the NFC. So, it absolutely makes things harder for the Seahawks, no question.

0: And this move obviously shook the NFL world this morning when it happened, and we're still trying to, you know, pick up the pieces from all that went down. You look at the Rams strategy this offseason, it has been the big moves. Trent McDuffie was the other one that they had made, that trade with Kansas City, whereas the Seahawks have just kind of stayed the course, haven't really done anything to rock the boat. When you look at sort of the two paths that these two teams have taken, which one do you think has maybe set themselves up better for not just 2026, but beyond then?
1: Well, I think that the Seahawks have set themselves up better for beyond, and the Rams have set themselves up better for 2026. The question is, why the Ty Simpson pick? Right? All these moves are all in the same direction except the first-round pick. The fact that they used this year's first-round pick on a developmental quarterback doesn't make any logical sense when you look at the other moves that they've made. It's very strange that, like, they could absolutely use a third wide receiver or a more offensive line depth. There's, like, a lot of other things that the Rams could have used. The Seahawks sort of standing in place is sort of interesting. I mean, obviously, they were tremendously good last year, but we looked, and the Jaguars and the Seahawks are the only two teams where they aren't expecting any outside players to be starters next year. In other words, no trade guys, no free agent signings, no rookies. Like, it's mostly guys that were there last year.
2: Yeah, it speaks to, I guess, the depth and development that they believe they have going on over here in Seattle. And when I heard the news shots, I thought it was going to be the Niners. Curtis kind of set me up. He goes, oh, we got breaking news. NFC West makes a move, and I thought the Niners were going to kick the tires on Myles Garrett. What does that move do to the Niners? Because obviously I think it should be the Seahawks and the Rams kind of being the talk of the town when it comes to the West. Where do you see the Niners in this whole situation?
1: I mean, if you ask who are the five best teams in the NFC, the Niners are definitely in that, but they're not one and they're not two. So this makes their lives harder also. I mean, it feels very much like they're shooting for a wild card. Like, you don't know for sure. All kinds of crazy things happen. Maybe they're the ones who have a healthy year this year. But for the most part, it feels like the 49ers are basically shooting for the sixth or seventh seed because the Rams and Seahawks are so good, it feels like they're going to be 1-5. You just don't know which one's going to be which.
0: Aaron, looking at the rest of the NFC, you've got the Eagles potentially could move on from A.J. Brown as soon as today if they so choose. When you look at maybe outside the NFC West, which team do you think poses the biggest threat to the Rams and Seahawks in the chase for that NFC crown this year?
1: Well, I'm probably going to surprise you with my answer. I think it's still the Detroit Lions. I think if Detroit has a normal year of health on defense instead of what's happened to them for the last 2 years, I think their offense is strong enough that they are still a team to really be watched. And they have a much easier schedule this year, which makes them a really strong contender for that one seed, even though they're not really as good as the Seahawks and Rams. You know, I know there's some questions about their offensive line, but I feel good about Penei Sewell moving to the left side and the guy they drafted on the right side, whose name escapes me right now. And Green Bay has had some good players leave and be replaced by backups. Philadelphia has still a lot of questions about their offense. And Chicago projects to be really bad on defense. Like, their defense was super dependent on takeaways and third downs last year, and those things both regress significantly usually from year to year if you're much better at those than you are at other things on defense.
2: I feel like June 1st was highlighted, obviously, for the reasons, but I was waiting to see the A.J. Brown deal, right? Is it just a foregone conclusion? A.J. is going to go to the Patriots, and then if he does go to the Patriots, how do you view that receiver room? I assume Booty might be part of the trade is what I'm hearing, but you still got Dobbs and Hollins, Williams as well over there. What does the addition of A.J. Brown do to that receiving core, and what are your expectations for the Patriots?
1: Oh, I mean, he's stellar, right? Like, ESPN has these ratings they do based on tracking, next-gen stats tracking, and A.J. Brown was, like, number one in the league in both 2023 and 2024. He was something like fourth or fifth last year. Like, he always comes out at the top of the league. He's, you know, a really great possession receiver, really dependent on both first down and third down. You know, do you need the first few yards? He'll get it. You need the last few yards? He'll get it. I agree with you. Booty isn't in camp. There's weird, something weird's happening with him. They really like Kyle Williams. He's kind of a deep threat, so I wouldn't be surprised to see him play more of a role this year. Obviously, the big thing for the Patriots is that the schedule is going to be harder this year, but it's not a hard schedule. They're going from a tremendously easy schedule to an average schedule, but not to a hard one.
0: Aaron, looking at the Rams and all that they have done to improve defensively with Myles Garrett and also with Trent McDuffie this year, do you think that they have done enough to improve in an area that really cost them in their two losses to the Seahawks in special teams? Because they allowed a punt return for a touchdown in that Thursday night game. They muffed a punt in the NFC Championship game. Is that an area you look at the Rams and say they've done enough here, or is that still going to be a potential concern for them here coming up in 2026?
1: Nope. They are depending on the idea that special teams are just really inconsistent and hard to predict because they haven't done anything. It's the same punter and kicker and return men as last year. Nothing has changed. The only thing that changed was the long snapper. I don't think that is going to really affect things very much. If they're going to keep having the punter kick off and just kick touchbacks, they're going to keep losing value when the other team constantly starts on the 35. You know, that first kicker they had, Cardi, was not good at field goals, but he was really good at kickoffs, and then they got rid of him, and then all of a sudden their kickoffs were really costing them field position value. So special teams absolutely look like a still big advantage for the Seahawks over the Rams.
2: There's a situation in Minnesota that I'm keeping an eye on, the J.J. McCarthy and Kyle Murray deal. I'm sure you heard the clip shots of Kyle Murray sounding like a professional and then J.J. kind of sounding a bit uncomfortable. And the thing that concerns me about Kyler in that offense is him being under center, something that he hasn't done at a high clip. How do you think this thing pans out? And if Kyler does win that job, how do you think he performs in that offense?
1: I mean, I think better than certainly what they had last year. I mean, anything's better than Max Brosmer, I mean, let alone McCarthy. But it is weird because it is not the offense that you imagine him in. I mean, last year, with Arizona, everybody was talking about, oh my God, is Brissett a better fit for this offense because he's better at the under center play action stuff. And now, you know, Kyler Murray's going to go do that stuff for Minnesota. So, you know, I agree with you that there's some question marks. There's no question they're going to be better on offense, but we see their defense declining a little bit. So it sort of evens out.
0: Aaron, what'd you make of the Seahawks and their decision to part ways with Ken Walker in the offseason, then also replace him with a first-round pick of Jadarian Price? I know a lot of draft experts had Price maybe not as high as pick 32, but when you look at, you know, the Seahawks' biggest need, they needed a running back. They needed to leave the draft with somebody who could carry the rock. What'd you make of their decision to part ways with Ken Walker and then use a first-rounder on Price?
1: Yeah, I mean, listen, I'm an analytics guy, and we're famous for not feeling that running backs move the needle very much. So I don't think it's a huge loss for them compared to if they had lost, you know, players at certain other positions. As far as Price goes, our projection system did not like him. But part of that is that there's a lot of signal in who gets the carries in college, right? The guys that the coaches trust in college tend to be the ones who are good NFL running back. But the reason he didn't get carries was that he was behind Jeremiah Love. So it's like, how much, you know, how much importance do you really put in that? So I don't know how good he's really going to be. I will say it's interesting that one of the things people talked about with him as one of the big pluses was his kick return ability, which the Seahawks didn't really need because they already have Rashid Shaheed, and if they want to put a second guy back there, they've got Horton. So I'm assuming that they're going to use Price for that now too, but they didn't quite get all the value out of him that other teams might have gotten because that's not going to do as much for them.
2: There's some big names out there that are still free agents, and I'm a receiver, Shot, so I look at the receivers first. You still got Tyreek Hill who's out there, Stephon Diggs, and Deebo Samuel. you hearing any interest with other teams? I assume these are guys who are going to get picked up a bit later once training camp starts. Maybe someone goes down. So what are your thoughts with those three?
1: Yeah, I don't know where those guys are going to go. The Raiders really, the Diggs would be amazingly good for the Raiders, I think, because, I mean, if he wants to go to Vegas and play for a team that's going to lose, he would be a fantastic way for Fernando Mendoza to learn, right? Like, he would be a really good security blanket, possession receiver. Like, he still has a lot in the tank. I don't think people really know what Tyreek Hill has because of the coming off of an injury, and Debo is definitely in decline. But Diggs has absolutely still played very well last year.
0: Aaron, last one from me here. Looking at the other two teams in the NFC West, specifically the 49ers, do you think that they pose a real threat at all to the 40 or to the Rams or Seahawks this year in the NFC West, or is this maybe kind of another year like last year where they're competitive, but maybe not to the level of Seattle and LA?
1: No, they're really good. I mean, listen, we all have to be like, what's the deal with the injuries, right? The fact is that in general, injuries regress towards the mean, but they don't entirely. Certain teams do have more injuries. They sign players that have slightly weaker bodies. Like, the 49ers are willing to sign players with injury issues to get the upside, but when those players get injured, they don't get the upside, right? So that is, will they have another year where they're just completely wrecked by injuries, or are they just going to have some injuries, in which case there's tons of talent. Shanahan is still a great head coach. He runs a great offense. Purdy is still underrated. They've got receivers. They've got McCaffrey. They've got Kittle coming back from the injury. Even Tonjes is pretty good, who's the backup to Kittle. Like, defensively, once they get guys back from the injury, they're going to have players. It'll be interesting to see if Joey Bosa goes there to play with his brother. That would be a really fun signing. The 49ers are absolutely dangerous, but they're just not. The chances that they're going to beat the Rams and Seahawks are small, but they're not zero.
2: He's FTN Fantasy's Aaron Schatz. Aaron, we appreciate your time, man.
0: Thanks, Aaron.
1: Absolutely, and check out the FTN Football Almanac. It is available for pre-sale now, coming out in early July with Jaxon Smith-Njigba on the cover.
2: There we go. That's how you sell it to Seattle right there, Aaron. That's how you do it, man. Take care.
1: All right.
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7: Headline number one, the Spurs stunned OKC with a Game 7 road win to advance to the NBA Finals. What's the real headline?
0: Real headline, this might have been the most satisfying way to watch the Thunder lose. It was
2: great.
0: Incredible.
2: I loved it.
0: Losing it on home floor, yeah, I love watching them lose.
2: Every single moment of it, I enjoy it. And I love the disrespect at the end of the game, too. Typically, you're up, 6 points or something like that.
0: Dribble out the clock.
2: Clock's right. Winding down. Yeah. Dribble it out. Nah, yam that thing. And you know what? No one on OKC's bench even tripped.
0: They're nah, they're like, yeah. They beat us.
2: You got us. Here's how the end of that game sounded.
8: Jalen Williams got to jack one up. Got to be somebody. It's Wallace again. Off on the three. Shaq Penny the rebound. 8 seconds left. Fox has it. Ahead to Vassell, who goes in for the dunk. And the San Antonio Spurs have done it. There will be a new champion in the NBA. A new era has dawned. It's Wemby's West. The Spurs are going to the NBA final.
2: Music to my ears.
0: It is. You know what's funny is that OKC is so hated that a team that has won many championships and has been to many NBA finals within all of our lifetimes.
2: Yeah.
0: Is going back to the NBA Finals at the cost of OKC losing, and everybody's like, "Yeah, let's go, San Antonio!" It was so good to see. I thought Chet Holmgren
2: absolutely
0: turtled. He was a non-factor in that game. Played he attempted two field goals in that game,
2: one for two,
0: and didn't attempt a field goal in the last 40 minutes of action.
2: Yo.
0: 40 minutes. The game is only 48 minutes.
2: Yo, once Wemby yammed on him to start the game,
0: it was over.
2: It was a wrap for him. The confidence just exited, left, and was sitting up in the stands with Lil Bobby's parents.
0: I saw somebody say, comparing Chet and Wemby, they said, a Chrysler 300 looks nice until a Phantom pulls up. and it's like, oh yeah, Wemby's way better than Chet Holmgren has ever been.
2: For sure.
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7: Headline number two, Russell Wilson is finalizing a deal to become a studio analyst for CBS Sports. What's the real headline?
0: 5 years of Hall of Fame debates start right now. Is he good enough to get in? I mean, his 10-year run in Seattle
2: was crazy.
0: Unmatched here in Seahawk lore. Unmatched, really, in a lot of places. He was one of the winningest quarterbacks of all time through year number 10. But that final couple chapters in Denver, in Pittsburgh, and in New York, I don't know if that undid his Hall of Fame candidacy, but it certainly didn't help.
2: He's number 16 overall when it comes to passing yards. There are only a couple guys or a few guys in front of him that probably won't get into the Hall of Fame. You got Joe Flacco. Matt Ryan has to get in. His numbers are crazy. He's 9 all time. Ben Roethlisberger. Phillip Rivers, who we assume is going to get in. Matthew Stafford will get in. Aaron Rodgers will get in. So really, it's just Matt Ryan and Joe Flacco.
0: I don't think Flacco's not a Hall of Famer. No, Stafford.
2: Flacco just has more yards.
0: Yeah, Stafford has definitely done a great thing for his Hall of Fame candidacy over the last couple of years, picking up a Super Bowl trophy and an MVP.
2: For sure.
0: I think Stafford will probably be a Hall of Famer at some point. I don't know if he's first ballot, but he's definitely getting in for sure. But yeah, Russ, he's got the Super Bowl title, which, yes, was due in large part to the Legion of Boom, but he was fantastic that year. One of the highest rated quarterbacks of all time. He never did get an MVP vote. I think best he ever did was second team All-Pro, if that. But I think at the end of the day, the Hall of Fame exists to tell the story of the NFL. Can you tell the story of the 2010s and early 2020s in the NFL without mentioning Russell Wilson?
2: No, you can't.
0: I don't think you can.
2: No, you got to throw him in there.
0: Yeah.
2: I think he's in.
4: Headline rewrites.
7: Headline number three, after 1 p.m. Pacific today, in just about 40 minutes, the Eagles can finally trade A.J. Brown to the Patriots. What's the real headline?
0: Real headline, Diana Rossini has a chance to do the funniest thing possible. Comes out of retirement for one last scoop.
2: Breaking news.
0: Yeah.
2: Oh, man.
0: I'm sure Mike Vrabel knows that this could go down. She reactivates her account for like 20 minutes.
2: I like it.
0: Drops the news and then is gone.
2: We
0: don't hear from her again. It's like Phantom of the Opera.
2: Vrabel was out at the celebrity softball game, you know, with his players and stuff. So he's not shying away from
0: the
2: spotlight.
0: I think he's firmly cemented himself as the Patriots head coach. Yeah. I don't think he's losing his job.
2: G Scott owe me some push-ups. G just knew. There's no way, Bob. There's no way. I'm like, listen, this is football.
0: Yeah.
2: And unfortunately, there's some shicey things that go on.
0: There's some dirt bags out there.
2: Yeah, for sure. So, I mean, this is going to happen. It's just it's a matter of time, logistics or whatnot, formalities, whatever you want to call it. And, you know, I think Schott said it. If he were to go, well, when he does go to the Patriots, that receiving corps is looking really good, man. You're going to have AJ over there. I think Booty's going to be part of that deal. You're going to have Williams, Romeo Doubs signed with him as well. Don't forget my guy, Efton Chisholm III, undrafted free agent. No, they're going to look good, but I'm not sure that they could make the run that they did last year. I think that's obviously the schedule was a huge help for them making that run to the Super Bowl.
0: Which Seahawk opponent could potentially help themselves more today? Obviously, the Rams with their acquisition of Myles Garrett, or the Patriots if they do acquire A.J. Brown later today, which I don't know if it's going to happen today, but everybody has mentioned the Patriots and their interest in getting A.J. Brown.
2: Yeah.
0: Do you think an A.J. Brown trade makes the Seahawks are they vulnerable at all in the opener? I don't know. To me, I think the Seahawks are still the overwhelming favorites, even if A.J. Brown is there.
2: Yeah, I think so. I think you still got Spoon. You got Joe. Neal's going to compete. Pritch is going to compete. I think it's just the way the defense is ran. All right, the personnel matters for sure, but the way the defense is ran by Mike McDonald, I feel like Drake May is going to be seeing ghosts like our homie was back when he was a young buck. But time will tell. We'll see. You know how this thing goes. All right, you're listening to the Bump and Stacey show on Seattle Sports and the Seattle Sports app. When we come back, man, we got NFL headlines, man. The Hawks lose a key member of their front office, and the Niners got some drama going on as well. What are you going to do with that contract with Brandon Ayuk? You got Dominic Foxworth with high praise on Kyler Murray. All that's coming up next right here on the Bump and Stacey show.
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2: Look, one thing y'all may not know about me is that, like, I was pretty nice on the soccer pitch, believe it or not. 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
2: Time for NFL headlines. First up, man, the Seahawks lost a key member of their front office over the weekend as former assistant GM Nolan Teasley heads to Minnesota to become their new GM. Adam Schefter says Teasley goes to Minnesota with a great reputation from his time in Seattle.
21: Nolan Teasley had a great reputation in Seattle. I think he was one of those unsung heroes that was involved in everything that that team did that helped them win the Super Bowl title this year. The Seahawks valued him, wanted to keep him. They lose him. They do get back 2 third-round draft picks now. So we'll see how that works out over time. He goes to Minnesota to become the general manager there. And look, the Vikings were looking for somebody that had his type of talents that could scout, could help run a front office. And when you speak to people in Seattle, again, they raved about the work that he had done. And now at the age of 42, he finally gets an opportunity to become a general manager.
2: Local dude, too, from Federal Way. Started as an intern over there with the Seahawks. Worked his way up.
0: Yeah,
2: went to Central Washington. So, nice to see the local homies get jobs, man. And look, this is why you do it, right? To climb the ladder and to get opportunities. John Schneider has helped at least 5 or 6 other guys under him get executive jobs. So, yeah, good for him, man. He will be missed, I'm sure. But I feel like the operation will still be tight.
0: He's one of those guys that you'd always hear John Schneider give credit to in when just talking about the success of the Seahawks over the last decade plus. You always hear those names like him and Trent Kirchner. Mm-hmm. And then Scott Fitterer was another guy who... What he went and got one of those GM jobs in Carolina. He's no longer there anymore. Dan Morgan, another guy in the Seahawks front office who worked under John Schneider. He's now the GM in Carolina. But yeah, it's been a lot of those kinds of guys in addition to John Schneider and then first Pete Carroll and now Mike McDonald that have been instrumental in all this. But yeah, congrats to him. Huge opportunity for him, and wish him success in all the games that aren't against the Seahawks.
2: Exactly. And he's, they got something brewing over here, right? There's a system and a way of doing business that works. So it's nice to see guys leave here and get these opportunities. All right, the 49ers can save a bunch of money by trading Brandon Ayuk, but are there any takers? ESPN's Jeremy Fowler says there's not much interest in Ayuk right now.
22: Brandon Ayuk's future is squarely in limbo right now. So after June 1st is when the 49ers can save about $20 million on the cap if they were to cut him. I've talked to 2 rival executives who believe that he's simply untradeable right now, that it's just going to be hard to move on because of the knee issue, didn't play all last year. He's kind of ghosted the 49ers at times. They haven't really had a lot of communication with him. And then you got the contract. So if he is released at some point this summer, the 49ers have a clear runway that can save about $20 million on the cap. There will be interest at that point, certainly. Maybe they can salvage a trade. Probably not, is my feeling right now.
2: Nah, nobody's trading for him. No. With his knee injury and the way that he handled that whole situation, no one's going to trade for him. I think he'll get picked up, but it's going to be after he gets cut.
0: There was talk that Washington might have interest in him because him and Jaden Daniels played together in college at ASU for a couple of years, but that has cooled down considerably. Yeah, I don't see any team putting together anything that would give them, that would make them give up compensation for Ayuk. I can't remember, Bump, a receiver going from as good as he was to essentially out of the league as quickly as Ayuk, and all of it kind of avoidable, it seems. It just seems like a situation that he got offended in some way, shape, or form, the way the 49ers are handling things, whether it be with his injury rehab or maybe the contract talks got personal or something. But yeah, he is not on anybody's radar right now.
2: Remember, he started tripping because Shanahan wanted him to put on different shorts. He had on the wrong shorts on.
0: Wild.
2: And it came out like, come on, you know, you're a ball player. You know what practice issue stuff looks like.
0: Yeah.
2: So, yeah, it's unfortunately, it looks like he's falling into the diva, or has already fell into the diva receiver type of thing. All right, next up, the Giants are signing a pair of veteran wideouts, Odell Beckham and Juju Smith-Schuster. The Giants lost wide receiver Gunnar Olszewski for the season with a torn Achilles and aren't certain on Malik Nabers' health for week one. I'll tell you one thing. I saw that man jog down to first base, and it did not look good with Malik Nabers. I don't know why he's out there anyway, playing in a softball celebrity game. But, yeah, they have to prepare for the worst. Eventually, he'll be ready to go. You're reaching with these guys, but at least you know these guys can come in, run the offense, be where they're supposed to be. They know how to be professionals.
0: Yeah, that video that exists of Malik Nabers watching that, I think, yeah, that spurred a lot of action with the Giants saying we would rather have a 33-year-old Odell Beckham and Juju Smith-Schuster also, who is, I believe, nearing 30 years old or is past 30 years old as well. I don't think the Giants are going to be with Malik Nabers to start the season. So, yeah, they were kind of working from a desperate spot today. Who knows what Odell's got left in him? I was looking at his last 4 years. He was out of the league last year. And then prior to that, spent time with the Dolphins and Ravens.
2: Mm-hmm.
0: And then the year prior to that, he was out as well. So in the last 4 years, he has played 14 games.
2: Wow.
0: I mean, how much is...
2: He's healthy.
0: I guess he's healthy. Sure, he's but... Is with that health, is there a lot of rust too? I mean, that's a lot of inactivity.
2: Yeah, it is. It is. But I think with Odell, what made him special was route running, catching, and run after the catch, right? At this age, he just become a possession receiver. Gets you a spot, be where you're supposed to be, catch the football, get down. I think he can do that at least. But we'll see, man. Got to stay healthy. Next up, ESPN's Dominic Foxworth is very high on Kyler Murray in Minnesota.
1: I do think that Kyler Murray is the best quarterback that they've had there. So I think Justin Jefferson is going to be happy. He will not be reading books about staying calm on the sideline and being able to endure tragedy. Like, I think he's going to have a successful season. This is the best quarterback that he's played with in a long time. He's better than all the quarterbacks that KLC has had before. He's had more success than them, independent of Kevin O'Connell. Like, I think that Kyler Murray's had stretches of play that we thought were MVP caliber. All we need is someone to make it so it extends for the rest of the season. I think Justin Jefferson is that person to help extend it along with Kevin O'Connell.
2: Here's the other side of the coin, Dan Orlovsky.
3: Yeah, Kyler Murray ain't better than Sam Darnold. As much as I love you, Don, he ain't. He may be more playmaking ability, but he ain't better than Sam Darnold. If Kyler can play in the structure of the offense 90% of the time and play make 10%, this will work, but there's a to be determined on that.
2: I think they're both right. I think talent-wise, the Vikings haven't had a quarterback like Kyler Murray. But actually playing the position, Sam Darnold has been the best thing in Minnesota since Dante Culpepper, probably. Like, it's weird because I can see both their arguments. And this offense is going to be so different for Kyler Murray. Under center, back to the defense, play action.
0: Yeah.
2: Throwing across the middle of the field. It's just going to be different for him.
0: I mean, Kyler Murray's physical tool set has always been very intriguing, and everybody looks at that and says, well, I mean, if you could get him to play within the confines of your offense while having that tool set, like, sky's the limit. The unfortunate thing is that no one's ever been able to get Kyler Murray to do that. I kind of wonder if maybe Kirk Cousins is the best quarterback that Kevin O'Connell has had in terms of just like being able to run his offense and get the most out of him. Darnold has more arm strength than Kirk Cousins and has obviously won back-to-back 14-win seasons and won a Super Bowl this year with the Seahawks. I'm not seeing what Dominique Foxworth is seeing with Kyler Murray because he's had a lot of opportunity as a starter in this league and has not really elevated the play around him.
2: There have been stretches where early, where you talk about, oh, he's in the MVP whispers.
0: When he had DeAndre Hopkins to throw to.
2: And then he'll play good for four or five games and he'll get hurt or something will happen and leadership will come in and things will be all bad. So, I don't know. We'll see what happens there in Minnesota. I assume that he's going to win that job and J.J. McCarthy is going to be the backup. Russell Wilson, he's finally hanging up the cleats. He's saying, look, or at least temporarily. We don't know if he's going to retire or not. But he's going to go behind the desk and talk some ball. But what does that mean for his legacy on the field in Seattle? We'll talk about that next here on the Bump and Stacey Show.
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7: This is the Bump and Stacy show. We got Curtis Rogers filling in for Stacy. She'll be back tomorrow. One more day of the Dad Podcast. Let's get it. Russell Wilson, he's making a shift in his career. It could be temporary or it could be a permanent type of thing. I think once he gets in, he's in there. He's going to be behind the desk. Talking football and showing hopefully a side of him or personality, part of his side of him that a lot of people don't get to see. You know, because when we see Russell, we get like the generic, I already know what his answers are going to be type of thing. But forget what you think about his personality. Let's talk about just his legacy and what you think he means to football, to the Seahawks in general. I think Russell Wilson will be in the Hall of Fame. I think he's a Ring of Honor type of guy. I think that with his 46,000 passing yards, he has a clear case to be in the Hall of Fame. So how do you remember Russell? You guys text us in 866-979-3776. How do you remember Russell? What do you think his legacy or what is his legacy to you? To me, in his prime, Russell threw the best deep ball in football, the prettiest deep ball. I have memories of him rolling to the outside, throwing back to the left. Like, he was an exciting football player. Even though a lot of his passes were not on time, he still made some huge, huge plays in his career. He will be remembered through me as just an exciting, electric football player that had to use his legs because he could not see over that dang line.
8: Yeah, his arm strength was ridiculous when he was at his very best. He could make any throw down the field, and it was just the most beautiful tight spiral, hitting guys in stride. That was a lot of my memories of watching him here in Seattle. I think another part of his legacy is kind of shifting what we view as the prototypical quarterback,
7: mm-hmm.
8: where he's not 6'5", he's not 240 pounds. You know, 5'10¾". Everybody knows his exact height because he was, you know, considered to be a risk because of how short he was. But then putting together one of the very best careers we've ever seen from a quarterback. Let's be real. He doesn't even have to be a Hall of Famer for us to consider him to have, you know, one of the best careers a quarterback has ever had.
7: Like, yeah.
8: I remember a couple of years ago, Bump, we had played some audio from Chicago sports radio where somebody had posed the question of, like, would Caleb Wilson's career be a disappointment if he had the exact career path of Russell Wilson? Mm-hmm. And it's like, are you kidding me? Russell Wilson, a 10-time Pro Bowl quarterback, a Super Bowl champion, won a ton of games here in Seattle. Like, you're telling me that career path would be a disappointment for the number one overall pick? Like, to get that kind of production out of any pick, whether it be, you know, a third rounder where Russ is or number one overall, is a smashing success. So I think that is one of his lasting legacies in the NFL, is just kind of reshaping what we view a quarterback can look like. I also think he's got an opportunity, Bump, in this next chapter of his career to maybe get back in with some guys that he kind of, you know,
7: yeah.
8: rubbed the wrong way.
7: Mm-hmm.
8: Whereas, you know, it's everybody that's voting for the Hall of Fame is a member of the media. I don't know if there are any former players that have the media credentials to then have a Hall of Fame vote. I don't know who exactly is voting for the Hall of Fame, but it is entirely made up of media members. If any of those media members have played in the league, none are coming to mind right now. But Russ rubbed a lot of people the wrong way during his playing career. Whether it was his fault or other people's fault remains to be seen. But I think in this venture with CBS Sports, you can kind of rewrite how the public perception of you is. Mm-hmm. I think a good example of this, and you know, I think public has kind of maybe soured on him a little bit more just because, you know, his personality is kind of weird. But like, I look at Alex Rodriguez and like what he has done in his media career with Fox and with ESPN, and how people kind of view him in a different way. Because honestly, I think Alex Rodriguez is a really good studio host for somebody who has experienced as much as he has in baseball. Like, you can tell he watches the games. Like, he's not somebody that's just kind of rolling out of bed, collecting a paycheck, whatnot, the way like Derek Jeter is, for example. I don't think Jeter's, I think Jeter's pretty dry, pretty bland in studio. If Russ can have that kind of second chapter to his celebrity, I guess, then I think he can kind of work his way back into the good graces of a lot of people who hold Hall of Fame votes.
7: We're getting mixed reviews on the text lines.
8: I bet.
7: So we got...
8: As every conversation with Russell Wilson.
7: Yeah, I got Russ can't cook. Traitor. Russ, no chance. It's not the Hall of Good. I also got Russ was the best player in the league the year they went 7-9. No other quarterback at the time could have carried a team like he did. Ring of Honor for sure, maybe Hall of Fame. I never liked him, still don't like him, freeze him out. His best skills were elite. His problematic areas were arguably below average, below league average. For a 5 or 6 year period, he was a top five QB in the league. I think that's kind of where I land. For 4 to 5 years, he was arguably like top three quarterback in the game. Mm-hmm. And I think a run like that is good enough for Hall of Fame consideration. Some people, the guy or the person who texted in and said Hall of Good, he's
8: better than good. Yeah.
7: I mean, he's 16th all the time when it comes to passing yards, and everyone that's ahead of him is probably going to the Hall of Fame other than maybe one or two guys. So I think his personality, like you mentioned, makes people kind of forget what they saw in the moment when he was really getting loose.
8: Exactly. And that end to his career, I think, is also an apt comparison, or the end to his time here in Seattle is kind of an apt comparison also to Alex Rodriguez, where both of them, I mean, Alex left in free agency, Russell Wilson forced a trade. So both instances, it's a guy choosing elsewhere over Seattle, and people in Seattle hate that.
7: Yeah,
8: that is one thing that I think unites all Seattle sports fans, is hating people that choose other places over Seattle, because it's like, why? We take that personally here in Seattle. We do. Like, it's something that is ingrained in every resident of Seattle, people that have lived here for, I would say, you know, that were raised here, I should say.
7: Yeah,
8: maybe not people that have moved here in adulthood, but definitely those of us who are born and raised here, where we see people choose other places over Seattle, and it's like, why would you do that? Like, you're now, you know, poo-pooing on our way of life here in Seattle, that you would rather go elsewhere than have more success, more continued success. Because I think too, that's another thing with both the departures of Alex Rodriguez and Russell Wilson, is had they stayed, they could have continued to win.
7: Yeah.
8: Like, yeah. 2001 was the year after Alex Rodriguez left. Mariners won the most games any baseball team's ever won. Russell Wilson probably could have continued to win division titles if he had stayed with Seattle, but both of them chose to go elsewhere. Alex eventually got back to a winner with the Yankees, but Russ never did. So, yeah, I think his legacy is a complicated one, and I think it's why people are always like, why are you continuing to talk about Russell Wilson? It's like, because there's tons of public interest in him in this town, and he has one of the most complicated legacies of any Seattle sports athlete of all time.
7: Best quarterback in franchise history.
8: Facts.
7: Sam has to go on a heck of a run.
8: Facts.
7: But yeah, as of now, he's the best quarterback, yes, in franchise history. Simple as that. All right, that was the Russell saga. When we come back, the biggest story of the day, Myles Garrett going to the Los Angeles Rams. What does that mean for the Seattle team? That's coming up next here on the Bump and Stay Show. We got Curtis Rodgers filling in.
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4: The Spurs beat OKC in Game 7 of the Western Conference Finals of 111-103. They take on the Knicks on Wednesday. The winner of this matchup will make the 8th straight year the NBA has crowned a different champion. The Mariners complete another series sweep on Sunday, beating the Diamondbacks 3-2 on a Robles walk-off, the first of his career. They take on the Mets tonight at 6:40. Hancock is on the mound, and the Rams worked out a deal. Myles Garrett is going to L.A. In return, the Rams get Jared Verse, a 2027 first-round pick, as well as other draft compensation.
3: 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When it's game time, it's Miller time. 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
3: Now, here are your hosts, Michael Bumpus and Stacy Ross. 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
4: Final hour of the final day of the Dad Podcast. I'm Michael Bumpus with Curtis Rogers filling in. And look, I know the text signs have been listening because y'all been texting us like crazy for the story. We got to get back to it once again. The biggest story in American sports today. The biggest story is Myles Garrett is going to the Rams. What do they get? 2027 first round pick. You get Jared Verse, and they're going to sprinkle in some other stuff as well. What does this do for the Seahawks when it comes to their title defense? Man, it makes it look a bit harder than we thought it was going to be. Well, we knew it was going to be tough either way. And the Rams are a good team. You got experts picking the Rams to win this thing or to be the best team in the league. We just talked to Aaron Schatz. He says, not quite. Even with the addition of Myles Garrett, he doesn't think that this is going to be the deal. Well, here's what Adam Schefter had to say about the persistence the Rams had to get this deal done.
5: The Browns are adamant all along. Like I told you an hour ago, we're not trading him. But the Rams began pursuing Myles Garrett. They kept pursuing Myles Garrett. They didn't stop pursuing Myles Garrett until they were eventually willing to include Jared Verse in the trade. Once Jared Verse got included in the trade, the Browns were interested. Okay, we get a player now for the short term, and we get draft pick compensation, including a first-round draft pick in 27. That we can live with. And Myles Garrett's going to fly to L.A. tomorrow night. The Rams are doing what they do. If you remember, the year before, or the year that the Super Bowl is being played in SoFi, they traded for Matthew Stafford that year. And now, in the year that the Super Bowl is back at SoFi, they're trading for Myles Garrett.
4: Rams making moves. You got to be persistent. You know, you have to be persistent. And a no in NFL negotiations does not mean no. It means come with a better offer, and we might be able to budge a little bit. And it sounds like that's exactly what happened. And it makes sense for the Browns. This is the best move the Browns have made in years. You get a first round draft pick who's ready to go. You get a first round draft pick in 2027, and you get more draft compensation as well. Now the Browns look like they're trying to rebuild.
6: It does, and it's something that the Browns have needed to do for quite a while in just hitting the reset button, especially with how much that Deshaun Watson trade has set that franchise back. The amount of first round picks that they've given up over the

0: duration of that deal, just trying to fix that situation. This is a good step towards that. You get a difference-making pass rusher in Jared Verse, who's on a much more team-friendly deal than Myles Garrett was on. Also, you get another first-round pick in what is considered to be a much better draft class than what 2026 was in 2027. Now, that draft pick you're getting from the Rams, probably going to be a pick in the high 20s, maybe even the low 30s, because of just how good that Rams team is in terms of overall talent. But I look at this deal bump, and I thought it was interesting when asked about the Rams special teams. Aaron Schatz basically told us, like, nah, it's the same group from last year, mm-hmm. except for the long snapper is different, which, like, how much impact is a long snapper going to have on all the other issues that the Rams special teams unit had a year ago? And that was a key reason why the Seahawks were able to beat the Rams in those two games. The Rashid Shaheed punt return for a touchdown, which trimmed the lead that was 30-22. And then you also had the muffed punt that the Seahawks recovered that they then capitalized mm-hmm. and scored a touchdown on in the NFC Championship game. Those were two huge plays in the Seahawks season that, had the Rams special teams been in order on either of those, do the Seahawks even get to the Super Bowl?
1: Right.
0: Maybe not. Like, I mean, the path to the Super Bowl becomes a lot harder because I think the Rams then take home field advantage in the playoffs because they would have beaten you on that Thursday night. And then in the NFC Championship game, like, it's probably, you know, who knows just how that game would have finished up, but it would have been even closer, I think, than how close it was. But ultimately, this deal bump, you've got to be legitimately concerned, even maybe more so than you were about the Rams prior to today, because a player of Myles Garrett's talent, I mean, those guys are few and far between, not just in the current NFL landscape, but in the history of the NFL.
1: ESPN already has Myles Garrett on their depth chart. So they're looking at Kobe Turner, Puna Ford, Myles Garrett, Byron Young, all in that defensive line. Braden Fisk as well. No, this is this team got better.
0: Yeah.
1: Getting back to the Super Bowl is a hard thing to do, right? We've only seen it, what, three times? Teams go back-to-back?
0: Recently the Chiefs went back-to-back.
1: Yeah, I mean, overall, three times we've had back-to-back Super Bowl champions, though, right?
0: We've seen the Broncos do it. I think the 49ers did it, the Steelers did it. Mm-hmm. So it's only happened, a handful of times.
1: It's hard to do, and it just got that much harder. But here's one thing I do believe in. I do believe that there's another step that this defense can take. I don't know if DVOA and all that stuff, if the numbers will reflect that. But I feel like personnel-wise and what I'm hearing that Mike McDonald wants to do, there's another step that this team can take. And they're going to have to do it. Like, they're going to have to do it. And we knew that it was going to be hard coming back as the champs or whatnot. And this gives them some extra motivation. The key here is, all right, what is this offense going to do, and how do you neutralize a guy like Myles Garrett? I was surfing around X, and someone posted, you know, under one of our posts from the station, I'm supposed to be scared of Myles Garrett, and they show videos of our left tackle locking him up on like three plays. I'm like, yeah, that's three plays.
0: Three plays out of an entire career.
1: Yeah, and we can be even more specific. Three plays out of like 60 snaps.
0: Mm-hmm.
1: He's going to win some too. So how do you do that? You chip him with the running backs. You have a tight end over there to help out with your tackle. Either way, he's going to get his. But that's why it's a team sport, and one man's not going to win the game for you, but he can definitely shake things up.
0: Yeah, absolutely. It's one of those moves where the word like super team will get thrown around because we've seen this kind of stuff happen in the NFL before. And the Rams, I think, have been a team that has not been afraid to make these kinds of moves over their duration in Los Angeles. They never made these kinds of moves when they played in St. Louis. Never, ever. But also in Los Angeles, it's a sports culture that, you know, there's a lot of aggressiveness because everybody's competing for a market that, you know, it takes a lot to draw eyes to your product in that town when you've got the Dodgers and the Lakers being what they are and historically what they've done. So I can see why the Rams are always aggressive in trying to land the biggest superstars in the NFL. But if I'm the Seahawks, I'm not running from this. No. I view this as an opportunity to, you know, say, hey, like, we're still here. Like, we're still a really good team. And it kind of reminds me of what Trey Wingo told us a couple weeks ago, Bump, where he said how everything is different the following year. Like, you have now become the hunted. The Rams don't make this move if the Seahawks aren't who they are.
1: Yeah.
0: If the Seahawks were not defending Super Bowl champions, mm-hmm. the Rams do not make this move. Here was what Trey Wingo told us a couple weeks ago.
2: The hardest thing for a Super Bowl champ is now it's different, right? And anybody will tell you this that's tried to and won a Super Bowl and then gone back the next season as a Super Bowl champ. It's different. You are everybody's Super Bowl that season. It's a different dynamic. You, instead of being one of the hunters, you are the hunted, and everybody's coming at you. And you're going to get everybody's best shot every week. So it is a different thing, and it's not something that they can prepare for in any way, shape, or form. It's just they have to understand mentally that whatever you thought last year was, this year's going to be doubly as hard because of that concept.
0: If anything, a trade like this in your own division should be taken as a compliment for what the Seahawks have built in the short amount of time that Mike McDonald has been here in Seattle. Your division rival is so concerned about you. Mike McDonald is so far in the head of Sean McVay that Sean McVay is like, to hell with all these first round picks that we have coming down the pipe. I want to go out and get the best cornerback available in Trent McDuffie, and I want to go out and get the best pass rusher available in Myles Garrett. That is what I think this defense needs in order to compete with the Seahawks for every single down of a 60-minute game. That is a huge compliment, I think, that should be given to the Seahawks in that your opponent has been so concerned with beating you this entire offseason.
1: Well, who's it been? It's been Eagles, Rams, and Seahawks, who I think have had the best front office the last 3 to 4 years. Right, the Rams get Matthew Stafford, bring over Devontae Adams as well. Now you got Myles Garrett, and they've made some moves in between that. With Philly, you get Saquon, you get AJ. You signed your linebacker from the Saints. I forgot his name.
0: His nickname's Bald Eagle.
1: Yeah.
0: Yeah. He was an all pro.
1: And he was a special teams guy.
0: Zach Baum.
1: There we go.
0: Yeah.
1: He's a special teams guy with the Saints, and he comes over here. And then with the Seahawks, the moves that have been made over here. So I think you're right. I think these moves are made to beat the Hawks, but I also think that the Rams is having an aggressive front office. This is what they do. And they don't look 5 years down the road. They're about 1 to 2 years down the road. That's the way that they operate. Whereas I feel like the Seahawks is an organization that looks like 3 to 5 years down the road. But no, this is going to make for some good football in December, man.
0: Yeah.
1: When you play twice within 3 weeks, something like that, it's going to be some good football. Week 18 could be a primetime game now. It's to be determined.
0: Yeah, I think.
1: So if it sets up the way that we think it's going to set up, it could be a prime time.
0: I think that's very much a lock. Tom Pelissero of NFL Network, he was a guest of Rich Eisen today, just talked about how this deal came together as quickly as it did.
3: They've been talking since right after the draft. The Browns had said throughout the offseason that they did not intend to trade Myles Garrett, but it never sounded as firm as it was a year ago when they were flatly refusing to even engage here. So there really was not another team that emerged through the process. I would say about 72 hours ago, it seemed like this deal was going to get done. The Browns were not going to do it unless they got Jared Verse as part of the deal. He's a two-time Pro Bowler who's under team control for several more years at a relatively cheap rate, which allows them to get younger at a core position, get a Pro Bowl caliber player who's not making as much money as Myles Garrett. And then in addition to that, they get a 2027 first rounder, a 2028 second rounder, and a 2029 third rounder. So extra day two compensation in 28 and 29, an extra first in 2027, which you can certainly do all the math on that. A highly regarded draft, particularly for quarterbacks, and now the Browns, who are rolling into 2026 with Shedeur Sanders and Deshaun Watson, potentially are going to have the ammunition to go and get one in 2027.
0: I think it's interesting that they were, kind of insistent on having the 2028 and 2029 draft picks, even though they're like day two picks in this trade, because who knows what the Rams are going to look like 2 years from now. I mean, who knows what they're going to look like after the 26th season, because all we've kind of heard is that this year is kind of it.
1: Yeah.
0: Like, even if I know they gave Matthew Stafford that 1 year extension through 2027, but like if they win a Super Bowl, I don't see him coming back. I think he rides off into the sunset. And if they don't win a Super Bowl this year, who knows just kind of what the Rams go do going forward. And I don't think Sean McVay wants to coach without Matthew Stafford. I think Ty Simpson, yeah, you're a first round pick, but that you're a Les Snead guy. You're not a Sean McVay guy. So I think this whole 2026 season is gearing up for the Rams as just kind of like one final shot at it, where like, yeah, they have done a lot to make themselves a Super Bowl favorite for this year. But you look at just kind of which team is more set up for now and into the future bump. I mean, I'd still rather have the Seahawks and kind of what they have setting up for themselves over the course of the next 3 years, rather than the Rams, who are probably going to be not nearly as good in 27 or 28.
1: What I need to see is just Sam put together another good year, right? Together another good year, make them extend you, and then I agree with you. But once I see Sam put that another year together, too, I'm like, all right, we're set. At that position, mm-hmm. The most important position, we are set, because I think that these guys, the front office, are going to do a good job of drafting, developing, and doing all that good stuff. I forgot who it was. Was it Shots that we were talking to that said, what was it you that said that? The Jags and the Seahawks are the only two teams that have not got work from outside, right? Everyone who's on the roster this year.
0: Aaron Shots who said that.
1: Is from within.
0: Yeah.
1: Right. We're not going shopping like that. But does the Myles Garrett trade make you want to go shopping outside?
0: It definitely, it's like when your buddy shows up to school in brand new Nikes and you're kind of like, man, I wish I had a pair like that.
1: Right.
0: I really wish I had a pair like that. Like those look really cool and they're really flashy and I'm sure they're going to make you run faster, in the time being. But, you also do realize like, they don't have a Super Bowl trophy,
1: mm-hmm.
0: at least a recent one. I mean, they won theirs in 2021, but you have the newest model in your garage. Like you have the thing that everybody's looking for. The shiniest trophy resides here in Seattle. So I think it's important to not lose sight of that when looking at what the Seahawks have done. And also like the Seahawks have less to do this offseason in order to become Super Bowl champs because they just did it.
1: Yes, they do. Well, let's lean on the organization. Let's go. One man does not win a ball game for you, but he will make things difficult. I like the system over here. I like what's going on. Let's see how this offense looks under Fleury. Look, you got to play the ball game. So we'll see how they look. Let's get to four down territory.
4: This is Four Down Territory, going inside the game with former Seahawks and Coug wide receiver Michael Bumpus.
0: All right, first down, Bump. Other than A.J. Brown, what is a June 1st move that has your attention?
1: I'm waiting to see what the Niners do with Brandon Ayuk. They couldn't trade him. They could have traded him to save some money, but there weren't going to be any takers. So now you just got to cut him. And who's going to want a guy on their team that was fussing about wearing certain pairs of shorts at practice, that went MIA after he hurt his knee after he got paid, and have kind of been standing the 49ers up? Sometimes a change of scenery will change someone's focus and maybe he'll lock it back in, but he's clearly one of the more talented players in this league at the receiver position. So who's going to roll the dice on this guy? We're still waiting to see what AJ Brown does. We feel like he's going to the New England Patriots, but Brandon Ayuk is a name that I want to see. I mean, Odell Beckham and Juju Smith-Schuster got a job before him. They're cheaper. They're older. But the Giants didn't even bring in Brandon Ayuk or think about bringing him in, or else they wouldn't have signed these guys as early as they did. So Brandon Ayuk, let's see what happens there. I'm interested. I hope it works out for him. I hope he changes his attitude and shows up to work enthusiastic and ready to go.
0: Second down. Bump, why aren't you worried about Nolan Teasley leaving the Seahawks for the Minnesota Vikings?
1: Because this happens to John all the time. When you are the best executive in the NFL, been one of the better ones for the past 10 to 12 years, your guys are going to get poached. Scott Fritter got poached, went to the Carolina Panthers as a GM, not there anymore. Dan Morgan went to the Panthers. You got Ed Dodds, who went to the Colts. John Dorsey, who went to Kansas City and the Cleveland Browns. You got Reggie McKenzie, who went to the Raiders. There are just so many names under John that he's helped develop that I'm not worried about the absence of Teasley. Would I prefer he'd be here? Yes. Local guy, Federal Way, Central Washington, started as an intern, went over to a scout, player personnel, just worked his way up. And he was John's right hand for a reason. But the show must go on. I'm sure John saw the writing on the wall. He's been here before. It's not his first rodeo. He's been around the block a couple times and said, oh, this guy's not going to be here long. So who's going to be next up? Can't wait to see who he hires, whoever it is. It's probably someone familiar or someone in-house already. Yes, Teasley will be missed. Good luck over there with the Vikings. But John and Mike are still here, so I'm good.
0: Third down. Bump, which team is reaching at the wideout spot, but for a good reason?
1: The New York Football Giants are reaching right now. You bring in Odell Beckham, who's 32, 33. You bring in Juju Smith-Schuster, who's about 28, 29. And these guys aren't here to go for 1,200 yards and lead your team. They're here to give your young quarterback solid options, guys who are going to be where they're supposed to be, do what they're supposed to do. Malik Nabers will be back at some point this year. If you haven't seen the clip on X, go type in Malik Nabers, and he's jogging at first base at a celebrity baseball game or softball game, and it don't look good. Granted, you're, what, 99 days away, 100 days away from the kickoff to the NFL season. He still has some time, but you got to get insurance. So you're reaching. They didn't reach for Tyreek Hill. They didn't reach for Stephon Diggs. Why? Because those guys are still going to ask for a bit more than what these guys are asking for. And there's some drama with Diggs and Tyreek Hill anyway. So they're reaching, but this is something that they have to do. Scadaboo is going to be healthy. Jackson Dart needs to be kind of usher through the season his second year. You got a tight end in Isaiah Likely over there from Baltimore. You just need some solid options on the outside. And I think they can be that. They're going to have you're going to have two number threes / number twos out there just to hold it down until Malik Nabers gets back.
0: Brady, fade the music. This is not a replay of our first segment of the day. We have another big trade in the NFL. This one involving the Seahawks season opener. I think you can tell where I'm going with this. A.J. Brown is going to the New England Patriots. That is from NFL Network's Ian Rappaport. The Philadelphia Eagles will be receiving a 2028 first-round pick and a 2027 fifth-rounder. So A.J. Brown reunites with Mike Vrabel. They coached and played together in Tennessee. Now they are back together in New England. So another Seahawks opponent gearing up for the 2026 season. Again, Bump, all these moves I look at as compliments towards the Seahawks because the Patriots needed help with their wide receiver group because Stephon Diggs isn't back, and now they get it in A.J. Brown, who is obviously one of the most talented receivers in the game. Bit of, he was kind of moody in Philadelphia, but a change of scenery needed for him, and the Patriots now benefiting from it.
1: At least this one was expected. All right, we've been talking about this one for so long. You're going to send him over there. No talks of booty in that trade, huh?
0: No. It does not look like there's going to be any players going back to Philadelphia.
1: Okay.
0: Philadelphia, though, they added Mekhi Lemon in the draft. They've also added a couple other guys in free agency, if I'm not mistaken. So they definitely were, I think, positioning themselves to be ready for this move, and then it's happened now. So yeah, AJ Brown to the New England Patriots. That is from NFL Network's Ian Rappaport.
1: Finally got that done. I thought you said Diana was gonna break this, but I guess
0: she's pretty quiet these days.
1: No, that's a move that we expect. You give Drake May a number one option over there with Diggs not being there anymore. You have Kyle Williams, Booty is still on the squad, and you just signed Romeo Doubs. This makes that receiver core, I'd say like a top three in the league now with AJ over there. So maybe him being with his former head coach will allow him to zen out and just focus in and win some ball games. I believe someone told me that he grew up a Patriots fan too.
0: I mean, that would make sense for his age. Definitely. They were the team in the NFL at the time. So, another big move. Week one. I wonder if the NFL kind of knew that this move might happen in scheduling the Patriots for week one. I'm sure they had their reasons for it.
1: Hey, you never know with the NFL.
0: Right.
1: They're connected.
0: They are.
1: All right. You heard it here first. AJ Brown officially a Patriot. When we come back, we're going to flip over back to baseball. The Mariners, if you haven't heard, 6-game win streak. How do they keep their momentum going? We'll tell you next on the Bump and Stacey Show.
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4: Your Mariners are in first place all by themselves in the AL West. First time being two games over 500 all year. First time. Took this long, but I'll accept it. I'll accept it.
5: Absolutely.
4: 31-29. They're on a six-game winning streak. You beat the Diamondbacks 7-6-5-1, 3-2. And you're feeling good. You're getting some good performances, too. Julio had the best month of his career. Robles with a walk-off. Emerson's been contributing. Canzone's hit a couple bombs. Luke Rayleigh's been raking. The vibes are good. I feel like they got some momentum going. The piggyback situation's been working for you. Woo look dominant. Everything feels right. But how do you build on this? We've been waiting for this moment for this team all year. How do they keep it going?
5: Well, I think one thing that's been instrumental in these six wins is that they've kept the opponent off the scoreboard most games. The game on Friday, the exception to it, but you look at that A series, only allowing four runs throughout those three games, and then the final two games against the Diamondbacks, only allowing three runs in those two games combined. That's a really good sign for this Mariners team, because they have build themselves as a team that hits home runs and prevents runs. The run prevention is a big thing for this Mariners team. They're doing that over the course of the last week. They're doing both of those things, actually, hitting home runs. They hit 10 in total in that series against the Diamondbacks. They hit a bunch in that A series, and then they're preventing runs. I think that is a formula that they need to continue against the Mets here. You look at the schedule that lies ahead for them, Bump, in the next couple of weeks. The Mets are bad. The Tigers have the worst record in the American League. The Orioles are below 500 in the American League East. The Nationals actually have a winning record, but then you face the Orioles again, the Red Sox, who have a bad record. So you're looking at about 3 weeks here of playing teams that are either well below 500 or like right at 500. You do have series against the Pirates and the Guardians to wrap up the month of June, but all in all, these next couple of weeks present, I think, a really good opportunity for them to build off of this, run to get above 500 and to take the lead in the American League West. All of a sudden, now you're looking at what is a 2.5-game lead. If things go well for the Mariners, if they play above 500 ball over these next 3 weeks, you're looking at a team that, you know, is going to be, 10 to 15 games above 500. And all of a sudden now, the rest of the American League West is going to be in your rear view.
4: It's all about seizing the moment. I think I heard Julio say yesterday, it feels like everything is starting to come together. And that's the first time I've heard anyone in that organization speak like that this year.
5: Yeah.
4: You know, the words being used are, well, we're close. We got to connect some things. But for Julio to come out and say that means that the vibes are good in the dugout as well. So I think that's great. And now it feels like you have figured out the piggyback situation too, right? You're going to a six-man rotation. Mm-hmm. You're going to get your full go. You're going to get opportunities to get quality starts out of these guys. You're not going to be looking over their shoulder saying, all right, I only got 4 or 5 innings. I think that does something for the mental of these guys as well.
5: I think so too. And I think now that everybody kind of knows their role, it makes things much easier in terms of putting this rotation together, and then also putting the lineup together. Now, remains to be seen what the lineup is going to look like once you get Donovan and Cal Raleigh back healthy. But right now, I think they've got a really good thing going. Brian Wu, postgame on Saturday, kind of spoke to just, what he thinks is the reason why the Mariners have been playing so well as of late.
6: Honestly, I feel like we kind of took a step back in the sense of just like not trying to do too much. I think it feels like we're just playing baseball right now. I think when you're scuffling and, you know, not playing up to your standards, you look a bunch of different ways of what do we need to change and what do we need to do. And sometimes when you have such a, like, a, you know, a, as good a team as we do, sometimes it's just like taking a step back and trying to just relax and, you know, let your game kind of come out on its own. You try to do too much and, you know, you press, you just don't quite get the results that you want. And I think that's what we're doing right now. We're just playing baseball.
5: Did it ever appear to you, Bump, in the season's first couple of months, that with the heightened expectations that maybe this team was pressing a little bit?
4: I mean, it's, yeah, no, you know, because it's, for me, it looks like it when guys are just swinging at foolish pitches. Like, why are you constantly being fooled by these pitches that are nowhere near the zone? And when guys are in a scoring position and you're chasing, who do we talk to? Man, I hate when I forget. They talked about Colt Emerson. It was a pro at bat where he had an opportunity.
5: Goldsmith?
4: Goldsmith. Had an opportunity to try to chase one and drive a run in. Instead, he had a pro at bat. He waited. He took the walk. You move on and you advance. When I start seeing more of that, then I'm like, all right, these guys are in a good place. But early, it seemed like they were just chasing. I want to go back and see what the chase rate was with these guys the first, 40 games or so.
5: Right. Well, and I mean, not to pile on the tough first couple months that he had, but Cal Raleigh was a guy that was chasing a lot, especially at stuff that he didn't normally swing at a year ago. And I also think you bring up Colt Emerson and just kind of his professional ABs that we've seen from him. I don't think it's a coincidence that the Mariners have started to play better since he got that call up. I think you add a very talented guy to a team that was really in maybe not a desperate spot, but they could have really used an infusion of talent, especially at that point in the year when Brendan Donovan was going down again after just getting off the IL. You needed somebody to come in and just kind of stop the bleeding. And the options that were currently on the big league roster was like Leo Rivas. You had, I think, Connor Joe, Patrick Wisdom. And Patrick Wisdom's still up, but Rivas has gotten sent down. Connor Joe has gotten sent down. And now you've got Colt Emerson in there who's been bouncing between short and third. Like, he just kind of adds another bat in this lineup that you've got to be mindful of. And I think his presence in this lineup has done a number for the bottom of the order. I don't think it's any coincidence that the Mariners have been playing really good since he came up.
4: No, and remember when he got called up, we're like, all right, guys, just taper expectations.
5: Right.
4: I know his first hit was a bomb and all that stuff, but now he's put together a few good games to where you feel like you can't depend on him, but you can expect him to make a play or two here late in the season because he's kind of settling into who he is. And I'm still waiting on what you said, what happened. And most experts say what happened is that the league adjusts to you, right?
5: Sure.
4: There's data on you. They know what you like to do. I love listening to Goldie and those guys call the games because they tell you exactly what the batter's approach is and what the pitcher is trying to do to take away from that. Like they study each lineup, the opposing teams. And I think a lot of people that I watch games with think they're just throwing pitches just to throw them.
5: I'm right.
4: Like, no, they study this before.
5: There's a reason for each pitch in each scenario.
4: Exactly. So we'll see what it looks like when the data piles up on them. But man, 12, 13 games in? I like what I'm seeing.
5: I mean, so far. And then that swing that we saw on Saturday night, the bat drop.
7: Here comes the 3-1 to Colt. Swung on. That is blasted right field. It is way gone. Goodbye, Colt Emerson. His second home run of his big league career, a no doubter. The Mariners playing long ball again. 3-0 M's all on solo home runs. Wow, what a shot by Colt.
5: That was a pretty swing from him.
4: Yeah, The long ball is back in Seattle for sure. I think they were 13th when it comes to bombs entering this series. I would assume they jumped up a spot or two just with the performance that they had. Okay, last segment of the day for the Dad Podcast. Stacy is back tomorrow. It's time for you guys to get your participation points.
5: There we go.
4: All right.
5: Class participation.
4: Right? Y'all, just raise your hand. Okay? Ask a question. What I need to know is coming up. 866-979-3776. Get your questions in now.
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4: It is time for What I Need to Know. Get your questions in right now, 866-979-3776, and we will answer your questions. I was going to say filthy questions, but no, not the filthy ones.
5: Well, yeah.
4: If we're talking about like kid filthy, like sure. Poop and diapers and stuff, yeah, not that other stuff. All right. What I Need to Know. Today is National Game Show Day.
5: Okay.
4: What is your favorite game show? Original Press Your Luck was fire.
5: That was the Big Bucks No Whammies show.
4: Okay.
5: Favorite game show? Jeopardy. Is that a game show? Or is that more of a quiz show?
4: It's a game show.
5: Game show? I'd say Jeopardy.
4: You would say Jeopardy.
5: Jeopardy or Who Wants to Be a Millionaire? Those two. I mean, both of those are trivia-based shows, so yeah.
4: I would go with Family Feud.
5: Okay, yeah, that's a good one.
4: And
5: good answer.
4: Back in the day, remember Guts on Nickelodeon?
5: Oh, yeah.
4: Guts. I want to be on the show so bad.
5: Mike O'Malley and Mo, the referee. Yeah, I loved Guts.
4: Oh, Guts was awesome.
5: Climbing up the aggro crag.
4: Yeah, man.
5: Yeah.
4: I would have murdered that show.
5: Yeah.
4: Remember Double Something?
5: Double Dare. Yeah, with Mark Summers.
4: Yeah, that was cool.
5: Oh, yeah.
4: That was cool. Bump, best signature golf hole in our area and why? Signature hole in our area. You know what? I'm just going to go with my home course. Echo, number 18, Island Green. It's only about 150, 160 yards, but that wind cuts up in there. I've tricked off many rounds on that hole. Many PRs is down the drain on that hole. Hated it.
5: I would say number 18 at Family Fun Center, the putt-putt call, of course.
4: The windmill just gets you every time.
5: You know, I might be giving away a state secret here, but if you skip hole 18 at a putt-putt course, you can play unlimited because the ball goes back to the clubhouse.
4: See?
5: You skip that, you're playing another round.
4: I never thought of it that way. All right. I like it. What I Need to Know. Nobody loves reading breaking news more than Stacy. Tomorrow, are you going to pretend that you haven't heard the Garrett Verse news so Stacy can read the breaking news?
5: I mean, it'd be hard to go an entire day without acknowledging the biggest story in the NFL.
4: I think that we're going to talk about it, and she's going to voluntarily say, okay, I'm going to do the breaking news now since I wasn't here yesterday.
5: Yes,
4: she's going to pretend she's really breaking it.
5: Yes.
4: Yeah, for sure.
5: Even though she's a day late.
4: That was short.
5: Up in the sky.
4: What I Need to Know. How are you at karaoke and stand-up? Stand-up is hard. I ain't touching
5: it. Yeah, I would never do stand-up.
4: I ain't touching it. I'm a comedian's best friend, though. But I laugh at stupid stuff. I will sit in the front, as long as you don't make fun of me, and laugh at your jokes. Karaoke? I love karaoke. I got like 4 songs that I do with my boys, and we're good.
5: The thing about karaoke is you need to pick a song that everybody knows and that they can sing along to with you, because crowd involvement is a big thing with karaoke. Do not pick a deep cut. Karaoke is not for deep cuts. I'm sorry.
4: Top 40.
5: If you think you're being super, super deep and in touch with your emotions, look how big of a fan I am of this guy. Because you're picking a deep cut, you're doing it entirely wrong. Sorry.
4: Go simple.
5: Yeah. Pick a song everybody knows. Mine's 1,000 Miles by Vanessa Carlton.
4: There you go.
5: It gets the place going.
4: Yes.
5: It gets it jumping.
4: I can imagine it does. What I need to know, how many times have you changed a diaper and went straight to a bath because it was too much to handle? Plenty of times.
5: Oh, all the time.
4: Oh, my God.
5: Yeah. We're out of the diaper stage now. Yeah. But there were a lot of times where you'd open it up and you wouldn't even bother wiping because you knew the mess was just too much. So you hold the baby out and, you know, their legs are dangling. You're hoping that nothing drops onto the floor or anything. But then it's like, just get the sprayer. Like, let's bang this out and get them in a clean diaper.
4: Yeah, I've changed diapers. I've grabbed kids and walked away with my hands looking just like filth.
5: Yeah.
4: It is.
5: We're now at the stage where both girls will use the toilet, and then they're so proud of what they've done.
4: You want to show you?
5: They give us. Yeah, they're like, "Mom, Dad, come in, look at this." And then you look at it, and it's like, that came out of a child? How did that?
4: Oh, man.
5: How did that do? How did that work?
4: What I need to know, get your questions in, 866-979-3776. A lot of you guys talking about the breaking news, man. Stacy, she lives for this.
5: So yeah.
4: I almost felt bad, you know? Like, I don't need the breaking news pub the way she does. But that should be on her profile. Breaking news is everything to me.
5: Yeah, she lives for that. A lot of people are... how bitter is Stacy about missing the breaking news? She's very, very bitter. She texted us. So she's on a plane, right? I don't know if she's still on the plane. But she was on a plane this morning when the Myles Garrett trade went down. And she was telling us about being like the only person in her row that even cared about the Myles Garrett trade. Because there's a whole nother America out there, folks. And when big breaking news happens and you're not around the people that you know would care about it, you're kind of like, I don't know who in this group would even know who Myles Garrett is. So she was just kind of sitting on that news. And then obviously with it being our showtime when that news hit, she was devastated that we got it.
4: Yeah. She knew. What I need to know. Did y'all hear what they're doing with Wild Waves? Tearing it down for a warehouse.
5: I did, yeah.
4: I didn't.
5: So, this is the last season that Wild Waves will be open. So, it just reopened Memorial Day weekend, and I believe it stays open through, what is it, Fright Night? Fright Fest? Whatever they call it?
0: Fright Fest.
5: Fright Fest, yeah. You're from the South
0: End.
5: It's
0: literally within 8 minutes of where I live.
5: Yeah, you're from Fife, Brady. So, they're going to tear it down, and it sounds like they're going to build just a million square foot warehouse on the property that used to be Wild Waves. What I don't know, Bum, what do you do with all the roller coaster parts? Like, do you disassemble them and do like other theme parks, then buy the parts and then reassemble the roller coaster somewhere else?
4: Put it on Craigslist or something like that.
5: Used Timberhawk, used Wild Thing, still in great shape. My hot take about Wild Waves' closure, Bob, is that a lot of people are upset about it. Yes, and you are free to feel upset about the closure of it. But you know why it's closing? Because I don't think a lot of people were going
4: to. They weren't
5: showing
4: up.
5: Yeah,
0: wasn't the best property out there.
5: Like, you can be sad about it, and it's one less thing to do around here, but I think a lot of people who have been sad about it were not showing up year after year.
4: You weren't buying your season pass.
5: Not buying the season pass.
4: No. You know, you got to support the community.
5: Like, I'm sad to see it go, but I will say I have not been in probably over a decade.
4: What I need to know, If I were to offer you $1,000 to give up your cell phone for a month, would you?
1: No.
5: $1,000? I can't do my job what? Without it. Man. So you'd have to give up, you would have to pay me more than a month's salary.
4: Yeah.
5: In order for me to give up my phone for a month.
4: For sure. I say double
5: yeah.
4: month salary. I do other things with my phone too. That's GPS.
5: I don't think people understand in this job, I think whether it be host or producer or board op, your phone might be your most essential.
4: It is.
5: Most essential device.
4: It really is. All right. And that's been the Dad Podcast. It's been real, Curtis. We got what, 3 days in. Two last week, one in this week.
5: Yeah, Stacey's back tomorrow.
4: And Mama Bear's back, telling us what to do.
5: Everyone tidy up.
4: Oh, my God. Make sure you fold your clothes, all right? You got Wyman and Bob coming up next.
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2: Big moves happening in the world of the NFL as the Cleveland Browns have agreed to trade two-time NFL Defensive Player of the Year Myles Garrett to the Los Angeles Rams for two-time Pro Bowl pass rusher Jared Verse and multiple draft picks. They made that announcement today. Browns receive a first-round draft pick in 2027, a second-round pick in 2028, and a third-rounder in 2029 in what is one of the biggest trades in NFL history involving a defensive player. Meanwhile, other moves being made, the Eagles have agreed today to trade their wide receiver A.J. Brown to the Patriots for a first-round draft pick in 2028 and a 2027 fifth-round pick. Meanwhile, the Seattle Mariners are on a roll. They have won six in a row, two consecutive series sweeps back-to-back. They've taken 8 of 10. They now have a 2.5-game lead over the A's in the AL West. They look to keep that going when they welcome the New York Mets to town. Game one of that three-game series coming your way tonight. Emerson Hancock will get the start. You can catch it all right here starting at 5:30 with the pregame show. 6:40, first pitch, Seattle Sports on 710.
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2: 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Happy Monday to everybody out there on another beautiful, sunny day outside where everybody's feeling good. The Mariners are on an absolute tear. They have won 8 of 10, 6 in a row, and they look to keep that going. Coming up with the Mets coming to town. We'll talk about that with Ryan Roland-Smith, who will join us at 3 p.m. George Barnett, who is the offensive line coach at Iowa, will join us at 4 p.m. We'll talk to him about Bo Stevens, Mason Richmond, some of the players that have played at Iowa for this coach, George Barnett. He's going to join us to talk about some of the Seahawks you may not be nearly as familiar with, but we'll get you up to speed on that. Text line is there for you, 866-979-3776. Dave Wyman will join us sometime at 3, 3:15, 4, who knows? He's farting around over there at the VMAC, watching practice, going to talk to Coach McDonald, and we'll get the latest from him when they wrap that up out there. So Mike Lefko is here to dazzle us all. What a weekend for the Seattle Mariners. Six in a row. They've now won 8 of 10 and starting to play like, I guess, the team everybody expected coming out of spring training.
5: Process, you know, athletes say process all the time, and sometimes you're like, well, what do you mean by that? All right, give me some results. But when there's someone like Julio who has just kind of reiterated over and over, yeah, we trust what we're doing, we're confident in our team, we believe in what we have here, and then you see things start to come together, like Julio hitting 10 home runs in the month of May, like the Mariners in back-to-back games hitting 4 home runs, 2 from J.P. Crawford on that Friday night. Rayleigh has been one of the hottest hitters over the course of the last couple of weeks. All of it coming together. And then, of course, the starting pitching, terrific as always. Brian Wu was spectacular. The piggyback situation again. Hey, it worked out well. I know we'll talk about it, but it has worked out very well. And you're seeing a complete team effort from this Mariners squad.
2: Yeah, it's amazing to watch how complete they've been. And look, it's not going to happen every night, obviously. But what's been great is to see how they've battled back, even when it's not. I mean, Kirby the other night was not great, but you found a way to win that game. And in previous series, you're kind of buried. You know, the offense would score a couple runs early in the game, and that would kind of be it. But they were able to kind of battle back and find a way to win that game. And it just seems like, you know, being in that clubhouse yesterday, just the confidence and the lightness to it. There's just a different, I mean, I think with any team that goes on a run like this, when you take 8 of 10 and you take back-to-back series the way they have against good teams, by the way, I mean, the A's, regardless of what you think of them, they were in first place, and you just had a horrible series with the Royals, and they bounce back and sweep that team and dominate in complete fashion, pitching, hitting, defense. And you saw the same thing against the Diamondbacks, who had won 11 of 13 coming in here.

0: And yeah, it was against two teams. It was against two bad teams, but they were beating teams that they're supposed to beat. It's been impressive. It's been impressive to see how they bounce back from that and getting contributions from guys we haven't had a chance to see a lot, like Victor Robles.
1: Here's the pitch. Swung on, broken bat up the middle. The dive, Perdomo knocks it down. It's going to be a hit. Randy scores. The Mariners have done it again. They've walked off the Diamondbacks for the second time in the series. The Mariners on fire. They've won six in a row. Party time at T-Mobile Park in the sunshine. What a day for the Mariners. 3-2, the Mariners win it.
0: So they walk it off on a day where you had the piggyback, you had Bryce Miller looking great, you had Luis Castillo solid. I wouldn't say he was great. He wasn't horrible. He had some bad defense behind him, didn't help. But they found a way to get that done. And they got it done on Friday night, too. You know, Randy Rosarena comes up there. He comes up with a huge base hit.
1: Here comes the 2-2. Swung on. Looper into the gap. Right center field. It's fallen. It's down. It's down. JP around third. He scores. The Mariners win. Randy Rosarena, the game winner. 7-6. The Mariners get the win. They walk off the Diamondbacks. And the Mariners have won four in a row. The celebration is on here at T-Mobile Park.
0: Huge, huge. Yeah. By the way, huge crowds for every one of those games.
2: Oh, that's fantastic.
0: And I know there are giveaways and stuff, college night.
2: The fireworks, Bob. It brought him out on Friday.
0: I guess. If that's it, so be it. But, yeah, even yesterday there were 41,000 plus there. I mean, it just... awesome crowds the whole series. So we'll see how the Mets do in bringing people in, because you know we get a lot of the closet fans that come out of the woodwork for teams like that. But just an amazing stretch of complete baseball for this team.
2: Well, and Friday was particularly important because that's the exact kind of game that they have lost earlier this season.
0: Right.
2: You have a lead. Well, something's not going well. All of a sudden, Matt Brash looks shaky for once. He has been so solid this season. He has an uncharacteristic outing. All right, you blow the lead. Luke Raley answers. Have the lead again. Munoz, might be some concern with there. He's been very erratic. He lets the Diamondbacks tie. That's that exact kind of game that you've seen the Mariners lose, but the fact they were able to answer, pitch that scoreless top of the 10th, clutch outings in the top of the 10th this series for Castillo on Sunday, and then Cooper Criswell in the 10th on Sunday to hold the Diamondbacks to nothing. And then you get a Rosarena, the highlight you just played, not trying to do too much, hitting a pitch and just getting enough to push it out there into right center. That's the kind of game that gives you confidence that this team is for real. Why we're saying, look, this stretch, it's not just a blip. They're back to playing like they should because they found a way to win when things weren't going well for them on the pitching side.
0: Well, and more importantly, you know, again, you guys can text in on this 866-979-3776. I mean, there's a lot of reasons we're seeing this team play this way. I think what's impressive is they're doing it without two huge parts of their offense, with Donovan, who got off to a tremendous start offensively. Now, he's been hurt more than he's been healthy, unfortunately, but he was an acquisition who was actually paying off. He was producing. Kyle hadn't been Cal certainly of last year, but he's a threat. He's a guy, he's got seven home runs. He was looked at times like he was finding his stroke, but not having him there. So having two really big pieces of your offense, and in Cal's case, defense, you're doing this without him. I mean, you look at what they've done in this six-game win streak. They've scored 37 runs. They've allowed just 13 in these six games. So you're getting the pitching, you're getting the hitting, you're getting, and it's amazing to watch. It seems fundamental. Like, yeah, just play clean baseball and hit and pitch. You'll be fine. It's easier said than done, but it's really the first time we've seen an extended stretch of that kind of baseball this season. We've seen it a couple games where, wow, pitching and hitting really came together and played clean defense. And then invariably the third game they'll look a little different. It takes a step back. This is the first extended run where we've seen, all right, this is what everybody expected. This is what the team, and more importantly, the coaching staff and management expected this team to be, because the roster, when you look at it, tells you this is how they should be playing. Not that they're going to sweep every series and win every game, but be more consistent with this kind of ball.
2: Look, the offense wasn't great yesterday, but still, your two runs until you got to the 10th were home runs. And when home runs have proved to be solid for this team, it's why still We saw it last year. Most of their runs came via the home run. They just finished the month of May, tied for the most home runs in baseball.
0: 43, right?
2: Yeah, 42 or 43 with the White Sox. So when you have that balance, and when it comes from not just one or two guys, I think that's what's key there. I know people don't want to say, all right, we're going to live by the home run, because then when it's not working, you go into a slump. Well, when you get the home run balance that you did over the course of this past week, and even, you know, in a microcosm, that game on Saturday, you had four home runs, four different people. Someone like Colt Emerson chipping in with a home run, or then Cole Young yesterday. That's what leads you to believe, all right, this offense is starting to heat up. Does it coincide with the weather? I don't know. That always seems to be a thing that, hey, it gets warm, the Mariners start to hit. I don't know if that holds true here, but you're just starting to see more of a sample size, and these guys in the lineup starting to get more comfortable up there, starting to produce like we thought they could.
0: Yeah, including one of your superstars in Julio Rodriguez, who's been on an absolute tear. I mean, he's off to the best start of his career. I don't know if he'll have his best numbers in the end, but if we're just talking about starts to the season, this is the best start of his career. If we're looking at average, you're looking at on base. First time he's had double-digit home runs in a month. In the month of May, he hits 10 home runs, so he establishes a new personal best. And he was asked, this is on Saturday, what's changed for this team over the past week?
3: Like I said, I feel like we have been, I mean, since the beginning of the year, I feel like guys have been showing up every single day, like working hard, preparing themselves to be ready to play every single game. You know, I just feel like right now, like, things are really, like, going our way. You know, like, I feel like we all know, like, in the clubhouse, we're a really good team. And we show up like it, and I feel like the results are showing up like it, too.
0: Oddly enough, he was the only guy yesterday that didn't have a hit in the entire lineup. So, but he's been on fire. He's been consistent in his messaging. And I think sometimes, to the annoyance of some fans, when things are going horribly, and, you know, again, I'll bring up the series with Kansas City, or you can talk about the series with the Padres, or just moments where, as a fan, you come out of it going, what the hell was that? This team, what, they can't figure out. And he's been steadfast and, hey, we're a good team. We're going to be fine. Everybody here is working hard, blah, blah. And there are times people are like, I don't want to hear that, because that's not what I'm seeing on the field. But I think that belief that he has, and certainly the rest of that clubhouse has, is what you're seeing now. Now we'll see if they beat the team that they're supposed to beat, and that would be the New York Mets. That's when it becomes problematic. You were supposed to beat the Royals. You didn't. They haven't won a game since, by the way. They've been dreadful, like they were before you got there. So these are the ones that kind of worry me a little bit, because you're looking at a Mets team that's got a lot of talent, wildly underperforming, but they've won four in a row. Coming in now, three were against the Marlins, who are horrible. Still, these are the games that scare me, because you look at them and go, well, you just swept two good teams back-to-back. You should own this team.
2: Yeah. Well, over the course of, you know, the long haul, we've seen this team beat good teams in series and then play poorly against teams. So that's my way of saying, in a sense, I wouldn't be surprised if they lose to the Mets, because I could see them coming out and then looking solid on the road. But at the core, you kind of revert back to what you believe in. Like we just heard Julio say that we can be reactionary, because that's what we do. Fans will be reactionary. Players, coaches, front office, you have to kind of look at a larger sample size, where for Julio, maybe things weren't going well early on. He has the belief now and the confidence because he's been here for a while. He is a veteran. He's very young, but he's a veteran when it comes to an MLB career. And he's certainly a veteran in that clubhouse. He has the belief that what he has done has put him in position to succeed. You're now seeing the results. And yeah, credit Julio for everything you've said, for staying on message, especially at a time where it does seem like someone else has to step up and help fill that leadership void with Cal not in the clubhouse. Julio has been a big part of that.
0: Yeah, he's been a huge part of that. And so is Randy, to his credit. He's not a vocal guy, certainly. You don't hear from him much, but he's been very, very consistent, to say the least. And then Dan, just talking about what I was seeing down there, what I think we're all seeing out on the field, is just the confidence this team's playing with.
4: It started to grow, I think, in the Sacramento series. I think getting here and home and in front of a, you know, sellout crowd here, you know, the first couple nights back at home and in our own building, yes, it feels really good. And these guys, you know, they continue to respond and they continue to, you know, do what they do. You know, the at-bats have been great. You know, the pitching has been so solid. Another, you know, chance to come out here tomorrow and take another series sweep, and You know, I think this is a team right now that's you know, doing the things they need to do to win consistently, and you know, it's great to see. It's a testament to those guys and what they've done in that clubhouse.
0: So yeah, ton of confidence, obviously, and they did complete the series sweep. That was from earlier in the series with one game to go, but now they got the Mets coming to town. And again, to me, this speaks to how deep this lineup is, that you're getting this sort of offensive production without Cal, without Brendan Donovan there, and it doesn't sound like they're going to be back anytime soon. This is for the anybody that missed this. This is Justin Hollander on Friday. Here he is just talking about the process and getting Brendan Donovan back.
5: First is Brendan Donovan. He is working out in Arizona right now. He's doing well, progressing him towards pain-free baseball activities. The first thing we're working through right now is running on the Alter G, which is like the weightless treadmill. He's doing well with that. Once he gets through that, the Alter G progression, which should be in the next couple of days, he will then be assessed for a baseball running progression. These are the type of injuries that, you know, you want to be really deliberate with to make sure we don't have any kind of setback like we did last time. So he'll check in here probably when the team goes on the road and start hopefully a running progression at that point. No real timeline on when he'll be back to full baseball activity.
0: That's not going to be anytime soon.
2: No. That was not encouraging to you.
0: No. If you were hanging your hopes on his return, it's not going to be soon. I mean, he's running on the weightless treadmill. He hasn't even run. I mean, he's not out there taking cuts. He's going to have rehab assignments. It's going to be a bit before he's back. And then Hollander also talked about when they'll start to sketch out a timeline for Cal to return. He was in town, but it's not because, hey, he's on the verge of coming back. No, that's unfortunately not the case.
5: We don't have any more of a timeline than that. I'll probably know more than that a week from now in terms of how he's doing and where we're at in terms of a return to play date. But I think the swings today were a good sign, and he felt good after doing it.
0: So took some swings. He's going to go back to Arizona, presumably, and continue to work. He's going to need some rehab starts, obviously, whether it's Tacoma or Everett, wherever. But it doesn't feel like either of these guys, especially Donovan, are going to be back anytime real soon, at least a couple weeks, I would say.
2: And I think the key thing you could take away from Hollander there, what he said, they want to make sure that they don't re-aggravate it again.
0: Right.
2: It sounds like they rushed Donovan back, and certainly they're going to err on that same caution with Cal. So if he is starting to feel better, it might be, well, maybe one more week just to make sure, so you don't see something like Cal all of a sudden grimacing, trying to move to his left and get a ball like he did in the Houston series. The Donovan thing, now you don't know what you're going to get with him the rest of the season. Because if you're looking at that timeline, okay, if he's not even running on hard ground yet, then yeah, you have to build your way back up to just being able to go into a rehab game. So you just at this point think, all right, we might not have him until the second half of the season. This might be post All-Star break.
0: I know.
2: Credit J.P. Crawford then for stepping in, what he's done at the top of the order. He's on a 7-game hit streak, had his first career multi-home run game on Friday. That was
0: second
2: massive
0: one
2: in setting the tone.
0: Center field. Showing some pop, man.
2: And then his final at bat, he tried very hard to get a 3-home run game. Didn't quite. But in between that, he had a key plate appearance against Zach Gallen. He had 8-pitch walk. I think that helped a couple guys see some pitches there. So he has been huge. It doesn't offset what Brendan Donovan brings offensively, but kind of like with Cal, well, you don't make up his production with one guy, but a combination of Rayleigh and Canzone at the plate, and then that dual-headed catching tandem of Pareda and Garver. All of those guys are kind of making up for Cal at this point.
0: Yeah.
2: And at this point, it's been enough over the course of a season. No, you can't go through the playoffs without Cal Raleigh, but for now, certainly been good enough.
0: I personally would put Pareda ahead of Garver. I think he's a better player.
2: Just offensively or overall?
0: Offensively, I think it's negligible. Neither are great. Both, you know, Garver's got more natural pop, but we haven't really seen it. Neither are going to tear the cover off the ball in terms of hitting for average, getting on base. I just think he's a much better. He might be the best defensive catcher of the three, to be honest. He's got a cannon arm. I think he's very good. The one thing I don't really know, and I haven't talked to pitchers, is how do the pitchers like him? How does he call the game? Do they like the way he calls the game? And I don't know that aspect of it. And that's obviously a huge part of it. But if just looking from the outside at the player he is versus the player Garver is, I'd put Pareda ahead of Garver.
2: Yeah, I think there is more familiarity with the pitchers with Garver because he's been here now for 3 seasons. And you heard Wu and kind of Dan Wilson talk about that on Saturday, how well they called the game together. So yeah. If we're talking way down the line, maybe Garver is the one that gets that like spot day in place of Cal. But I think it's worked great because Pareda has actually been the guy who's getting the most of the starts right now. So it's worked out better that he's kind of the two, Garver's the one in every series, I think, since Cal went out. So he kind of has been the backup. And yeah, it's a good mix. You're not going to make up for a Cal Raleigh, but they're patching it together and they're doing pretty well right now doing it.
0: Yeah, by the way, before we get to take two, you guys can weigh in on this on the text line at 866-979-3776. Have you seen enough to believe this team is for real? Like, are you buying what you're seeing, or are you going, wow, this team wasn't very good, and that team was missing this? And there's always a qualification for the cynic, right? There was initially I was getting ripped for saying that the Arizona's record could be kind of fool's gold because they played 13 games in a row against the Rockies and the Giants. Mm-hmm. People are saying, oh, they're bad. I didn't say they were bad. I was questioning the record. Then I saw that after the series because I'm like tweeting out six in a row. What a great series, blah, blah. Well, look at this team. They're beating up on the Sisters of the Poor. I'm like, all right, which is it? They're beating bad teams. They're getting fat on bad teams, or they're actually a good team. And you just swept two good teams back to back.
2: Well, I will say really quickly that Diamondbacks, even if they're not a good team per se, they have good players. Ketel Marte was the reigning NL Player of the Week. Mariners held him hitless. Well, that's a good player. They held in check.
0: Yeah, I think they're a good team. I don't think they're the Dodgers, but I think that's a very good team. So I think it should be a bit of a feather in the cap of the Mariners to take out both these teams back to back the way they did. All right, let's take two.
6: The Rams traded for Myles Garrett this morning, sending Jared Verse, a 2027 first-round pick, 2028 second-round pick, and a 2029 third-round pick to the Cleveland Browns.
0: Great. Jared Verse is probably going, what did I do to deserve this? I have to go to Cleveland and work with this dysfunction. They don't even know who their quarterback is out there. They got a room full of quarterbacks, none of which seem to be the franchise answer, if you will. And my only hope is that Myles Garrett gets old really quick out here. Yeah. I mean, I know he's coming off a record-setting season, but football years, he's not. I mean, obviously the Browns get youth. You get obviously production and a tremendous resume with Myles Garrett, but he's got to get old at some point, right? I think he's going to be 31 this year, so maybe that starts to kick in.
2: Yeah, it was almost like the Rams kind of had a blip and forgot they were in win-now mode during the draft. And then we're like, oh, yeah, we just got Trent McDuffie. The Super Bowl's in L.A. again this year. Let's go make the biggest move of the offseason, which I think to this point you have to call it that. And certainly has some wide-ranging ramifications for the Seahawks. I know you and Dave will get into throughout the show. And I mean, we're going to talk about the rest of the offseason because that was a massive swing by the Rams this morning.
6: Russell Wilson has not officially retired, but it seems his NFL playing days are now over after news this morning came out that he is joining CBS's NFL coverage.
0: Yeah, good for him. Be interesting to see if he lets his personality come out, which I'm not entirely sure what his personality is, but is he just going to smother people with cliches and got to take it one play at a time, one series at a time, one game at a time, you know, that kind of stuff. I'm curious how he's going to approach it. And I don't know if he's going to officially retire or not, but I mean, look, we saw Philip Rivers come back at 79 years old. So I wouldn't say he's done.
2: Yeah.
0: Yeah. Maybe he takes a year off and starts looking at options out there as a backup or a chance to earn a starting spot on a bad. I don't know, but he's a pretty competitive dude. I'd be pretty surprised if he said, yep, career's over.
2: I think we wait on the retrospectives of, you know, is he Hall of Fame worthy? Where does he rank among the greatest Seahawks of all time and all that? I just think this year, you're right, his only option was the Jets. Yeah. And his pride would not allow him to go to the Jets and back up Geno Smith. So get a cushy job as an NFL analyst, and yeah, why not? I do wonder, as you were saying, you think he's going to, like, when they ask for his analysis, praise every single person on that team? Hey, what stood out today about the Falcons? Oh, well, Bijan Robinson and blah, blah, blah. And then all of a sudden he's named all 22 guys on their starting lineup.
0: I don't know. I'm interested to see what he's like. He's a smart guy, but hopefully somebody will coach him to be like, look, this isn't a post-game press conference. This isn't you heaping praise on the whole line despite the fact you got your brains beaten in or any of that. You don't have to be the good teammate, so to speak. So just be honest. Just analyze what you're seeing. Hopefully you get some coaching there, but we'll see. 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Just as things were settling down, the Mariners are about to change it up again. Tell you what that's about coming up with Wyman and Bob, Seattle Sports on 710.
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5: My first car sale was from Michigan. I get this lead. This guy had been looking for this very specific truck across the whole U.S., and he's concerned about rust. And I'm like, why don't we FaceTime? I will crawl beneath the truck. I literally was on my back beneath this vehicle, showing him all the welds that he wanted to see. He agreed, put down a deposit, held the truck, flew out that night from Michigan. I picked him up at the airport. He had his cashier's check. We went through everything, and that was my first car sale. So here's the catch. If you're willing to put a limit on what you're willing to do to be a good person, to help somebody out, or to help in the community, then that limit exists. So you don't. You just do what it takes to be the type of person you want to be and to help people like you hope that they would help you. And it doesn't matter. You just do what it takes.
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8: Text line is there for you at 866-979-3776. You want to weigh in on the Mariners, whatever's on your mind on the heels of a back-to-back series sweep. The Mets in town, game one coming your way tonight, which, of course, you'll hear right here starting at 5:30 with the pregame show. Emerson Hancock going in game one. I'm looking at some of these texts left, Coth. This one stands out. Piggyback does it again. Piggyback haters in absolute shambles right now. Are people in shambles right now because something's good for the Mariner? I would hope that they would be appreciating something working out.
9: You know, but we've talked about the people that want to be right, even if it means they're miserable.
8: I don't get it. But I saw these notes. The Mariners sent them out last night. I sent them to you. But the Mariners pitching staff in three piggyback games combined, 1.61 ERA. So five earned runs over 28 innings pitched with 33 strikeouts, 8 walks. Those are pretty good numbers. Miller in those three games, a 1.15 ERA. He's got 2 earned runs in 15 and two-thirds innings pitched, 17 strikeouts, 2 walks. Castillo has posted a 2.38 ERA in those games, 3 earned runs, 11 and a third innings pitched, 13 strikeouts, 6 walks. So not quite where Miller is, but much better than he's been all season. He's not been good this year, and he's been decidedly better in these games.
9: I think it's certainly helped that you don't, not to make this a slight on Luis Castillo, but you go in and you don't need him to go six innings. If he was starting a game and he's your starting pitcher that day, the expectation, right, for any of these Mariners pitchers, quality start. That should be the minimum for this pitching staff on an ideal day. We've seen them do it time and time again. And then you see Castillo close that third time through. Maybe the fastball velocity, it goes down a little. Hitters start to recognize him. Okay. In this sample size of just 3 to 4 innings, he can kind of let loose, which is why people are saying, hey, maybe move him to the bullpen. They have found a way to perfectly straddle it where you do have Castillo stretched out still, but he's kind of working in a short sample size. I think it was telling that in the game he started, so Bryce Miller started two of these.
8: Yeah.
9: In the game that Castillo started, he only went four.
8: Right.
9: Where Bryce Miller went into the sixth the first time, and then they had a hard, all right, five and you're done yesterday. But Miller, they're letting go a little bit further. Castillo, ideally, I think they only wanted him to go four. He ended up going five yesterday. It worked out, worked around what I thought was a difficult situation there for him to be in that 10th inning with a guy on. You could argue maybe they could have gone to the bullpen, but they were steadfast in saying, we're sticking with the piggyback plan, and it worked. But now, they're going to change it up again, and I'm not too sure about that.
8: Well, we'll get into that real quick. This is from Dan Wilson yesterday, just heaping praise on Miller and Castillo for handling the situation the way they have.
10: I mean, I think as much as they're coming out of the bullpen, I think mentally they're still starting the game. And I think, that's kind of how both of them approached it. It looks like, they knew they were going to get a clean inning. It was more about a start. But, I think if there's one thing to say about this, it's just how selfless both of these guys have been about it and just appreciate the way they've put team first.
8: Yeah, I think they're going to lean on that. Team first, selfless. Yeah. I don't think anybody's happy with it. I still don't think they like it. I think even Bryce Miller hearing him yesterday and looking at his face as he was saying these things, look, we're going to do it. We're here for the team. We're team players. Deep down, is this what they want? No, I don't think that either of them want this. But he said the silver lining is that maybe they're all fresher for a potential postseason run.
11: We weren't at full strength last year in the postseason, with Wu being down. And, the piggyback thing hasn't been ideal for all of us, so far. But it's also like it could be, a blessing in disguise, saving us a few pitches here and there, a few innings here and there. And, hopefully it works out. At the end of the year, we're feeling fresh and ready to go into postseason.
8: So even in that, you can hear it's not the ideal thing. I mean, I think they're being pros. And being a pro doesn't mean you have to come out and go, man, this is the greatest idea ever. I love this. I think they made it pretty clear. They're not fans of it, but they've made it work. They've figured it out, at least to this point, just in time for him to abandon it, at least for a little while, and go to a six-man rotation now, which they did one time through. And, we had that situation where Emerson Hancock had 7 days between starts, and, now they've got a big extended run. So they're going to go on this six-man rotation. And Dan was asked yesterday if he's excited to see both Miller and Castillo starting on their own days again.
10: I think, both of them have continued to throw the ball extremely well, and that's what, that was the hope. And they've stayed stretched out quite a bit, and we're in a good spot. So, a chance now for these guys to get their own and their own start, and I think that's huge.
8: I'm curious to see Bryce Miller be let go. Like, is there a limit? Is there a pitch limit? Or is he beyond that now to where, hey, if he's rolling, keep running him out there until he gets to 100 pitches, whatever. But I'm curious to see that. I've got a little apprehension about Castillo third time through the lineup, like you were just talking about. See what he looks like. Because it had been a rocky road for him, to say the least. And he's sort of excelled in these short outings. So curious to see what he does. Hopefully he can keep the momentum, the good feelings from these appearances, and that rolls into his next start. But that one I approach with a little bit of, all right, let's see how it goes.
9: I'm apprehensive about all of it because now there's inherently more risk on the bullpen. We haven't seen necessarily long starts from Logan Gilbert or George Kirby. So now you're stretching that out to, the bullpen's going to have to cover 6 days, and most of it's coming in a row. For all the, maybe frustration from Miller and Luis Castillo, it is working. It's absolutely working. And you have saved the bullpen. Management aside of, all right, should you have brought your closer in an extra inning game or in a tie game in the ninth? It worked out. You saved the bullpen. You got the win. The pitching numbers, you rattled them off there. They've been terrific.
8: Yeah.
9: And now they're going away from that. Something that is working well. And like you and Dave have talked about, you're disrupting four other pitchers, I guess. You know, George Kirby now is going to have quite a long stretch because he pitches and then there's the off day and now everyone else is going to cycle back one more. So the whole math, we don't get into it. It's dense, but when this rotation comes around, Hancock, and then you kind of reset, you know, and then they'll go to six. So it'll be Gilbert and Kirby. Then there's an off day and then all these guys pitch. So George is going to have an off day and then now five more guys pitching before he gets out there. So he's got extended rest. And for the simple fact that a lot of people don't like this, I'm sure Ryan Roland Smith will say it when he comes on here at three. Brian Wu just pitched seven innings and he had a perfect game for most of that. He went 13 straight to start the game.
8: Look like Brian Wu.
9: Do you want him pitching less frequently now?
8: No, I do not.
9: Exactly. And now that's what's going to happen. So if the piggyback hadn't worked, I get it, but it is working. I don't know why they're not going to, but I know it's a temporary solution. It just, you found something that worked. It's kind of confusing that they're now reverting back to a six-man rotation.
8: Yeah, I mean, you got a lot of games in a row, so I get it. Your one off day is what, June 4th?
9: It's this Thursday.
8: Yeah, because then you go literally 5th, 6th, 7th, 8th, 9th, 10th, 11th, 12th, 13th, 14th.
9: What, 10 games in a row?
8: 14th, yeah. So you're, I get it, but I don't know. Are we going to play with the six-man piggyback thing through the whole season? Is it going to vacillate back and forth depending on the schedule?
9: It sounds like it.
8: I don't know. I don't know long-term what this means. I'm curious to see how. I'm wondering how far down the road they've looked. Now, some of this is going to depend on how these guys look before then, right? During the six-man, how does Luis look? How does Miller look? They both go out there and shove. Do we go, all right, we're going to piggyback them again? Are we gonna go back to that, or are we gonna stick with a six man? Everybody seems to be adapting to it. You're readjusting everybody's schedule again. Yeah. You know, I don't like the back and forth of that because we've talked about pitchers and how we'll talk to Ryan Roland Smith about this, but they're just such creatures of habit with their routines, and you're kind of jerking them back and forth between every fifth day, now every sixth day, and for some it'll be even more extended because of off days in that stretch. So I don't know. It's gonna be interesting to see how it's handled. Meanwhile, the Seahawks are all of a sudden dealing with a lot of changes. We're going to get into that coming up next with Wyman and Bob at Seattle Sports on 710.
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13: 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Emerson Hancock takes the mound as the Mariners go for seven straight wins. 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
8: Coming up at the top of the hour, our buddy Ryan Roland Smith will be joining us for his weekly conversation, so stay tuned for that. Text line is there for you at 866-979-3776. Meanwhile, Miles Garrett is now a member of the LA Rams, and I started getting emails from all the people that sent us odds and things on the season, and they're now the Super Bowl favorites, and certainly the favorites to win the division. It's a huge piece. I can't try to make it sound like it's no big deal. It is a big deal, certainly. And you thought Jared Burse was going to be a problem for years to come. Now it's Miles Garrett, who's probably right now a bigger problem. And you just got beyond Aaron Donald. Now you're like, now you got this guy you got to deal with. I mean, that's a huge, huge acquisition, to say the very least, for this team. And Peter Schrager was on with Pat McAfee breaking down how this deal went down.
26: Both sides had been talking, and I could say it's been weeks. They've been talking for weeks, and Verse was dropped in there at a certain point where the Browns couldn't turn around and just say no to this. So those conversations were had, and I could tell you, Barry and Snead and McVay and Munkin, and of course the ownership groups, they have all been lock and key for the most part, saying we're not going to talk about this publicly until it gets over the finish line. But in the last few days, it looked like the finish line was near, and obviously Jared Verse was the tipping point where the Browns said, okay, in exchange, we get a guy who is not only a top 20 pick who's gotten better every year, but he could be a super talent in addition to a first-round pick. So this was one where I think the Rams were really pushing it. The Rams were the ones trying to make it, and they continued to knock down those doors.
8: So they stuck with it. They were adamant. They were driven. We're going to get this deal done. We want Myles Garrett.
9: I mean, on the surface, surprising you trade away Jared Verse, but yes, when it's for Myles Garrett, wow. It was stunning. I mean, when that news happened, I was driving in and Curtis was like, hey, Bump, can I interrupt you for a second? So there's some breaking news that's happening. I was like, oh, I wonder where this is going. I thought it was going to be, all right, Devin Witherspoon contract. We're going to hear about that. Good. Yeah. This came out of left field. No idea the Rams would make a swing like this. And you mentioned, Bob, and I think this is the only hope. Maybe Myles Garrett gets old quickly. Yeah, because right now he's in his absolute prime.
8: Yeah.
9: Three-time consecutive AP All-Pro first team. Reigning defensive player of the year, the absurd sack numbers last year. He's just, it takes it's a lot to block him. Yeah. But the 23 last year. So, you know, the Seahawks offensive line, it was stable. We always nitpick some things, but it was there. It was together. They have all five guys coming back. But, okay, you're going to have Braden Fisk to deal with. And now up front here, Myles Garrett, not to mention everything else the Rams loaded up with on defense.
8: Yeah, it's going to be, you know, how much better are they versus, I mean, Jared Verse is a good player. He was a problem. You know, how much more of a problem is Myles Garrett? We're going to find out. So it's huge. I'm looking at this email I was sent. So the Rams Super Bowl odds went from 15-2 to 6-1. I don't really know. I don't really get how the odds work that way.
9: Well, I guess it was like a little over 7.5 or something. Yeah, I don't. It got better. Their odds are better.
8: Yeah, certainly. Yeah, I understand that. Rams NFC conference odds went from 4-1 to 13-4.
9: I don't know about that. It's probably good we don't know what these things mean.
8: Yeah, Rams NFC West odds went from 27-20 to 21-20. I don't know what this means. I get. Browns Super Bowl odds went from 250-1 to 300-1. That I get. Let's see. Myles Garrett, Defensive Player of the Year odds went from 19-4 to 4-1. And then Garrett's sacks were set at 15.5 for the Rams. I was told they'd been 14 with the Browns, according to this email. Huh. So they're expecting more sacks.
9: Well, I'm surprised with that. We don't have to get into the logistics of his sack totals and all that. I think he's on a better defense now, and he's going to be facing better competition in the NFC West. But, yeah, it's a game changer for the Rams. One little bit of levity, I think, before we kind of dive back into this. Someone pointed out there, someone on Twitter, it said, take a look at the NFC West. You have one team that just traded for Jared Verse, and the other's in a contract negotiation with Jacoby Brissett.
8: Yeah.
9: The Cardinals.
8: Yeah.
9: They're in a hostage standoff with Jacoby Brissett over a contract. Poor Cardinals.
8: Yeah. It's, I don't know. We'll see what it means to him. I mean, I'm hopeful that he gets old. I see this Pete in Bellingham. Stafford, he's old. I rest my case. Well, he's the reigning MVP of the league. So, and they just signed him to an extra year. He's got a 1-year extension on his deal. So he's going to be there for a couple more seasons before we see Ty Simpson, presumably, unless there's an injury. I guess there's the Rams. Let's see. Love that Myles Garrett is with the Rams. Let's go, baby. Let's be the most talented division in the NFL. Go Hawks. I don't care about the division being most talented. I just want the Seahawks to win. I want the easiest path.
9: Yeah, you don't. No.
8: I don't take pride in the division. NFC West supporter. I love the NFC West. No, I like the Seahawks.
9: It's like a college football kind of mindset. That's like, you know, the SEC. They have that weird cult of like, they chant for the SEC.
8: Yeah,
9: you
8: know, no, I'm not chanting for the NFC West. Cheering for the Seahawks. I want the other teams to stink.
9: Yeah.
8: I hope they're the best of a bad bunch. They're the best. They're great. And the other teams stink out loud.
9: Look at the Patriots last year. They played in the garbage division. They got to the Super Bowl. So I don't think they cared that their division was easy and gave them an easy path.
8: Yeah. Okay. Yeah. So the odds are multiplied by the top $2. So 12-1 means every dollar you spend is 12. I get that part. But when it goes from, you know, 4-1, 5-1 to 13-4 and 24-20 to 20, why isn't it just always X number to 1?
9: This is math more complicated than I can.
8: Wouldn't that make it easier? I'm not a gambler, clearly, as you can hear by the way I'm talking about this, but wouldn't that just be easier if it went from, hey, they were 10 to 1, now they're 5 to 1? That makes more sense to me. But yeah, when you start getting.
9: I think you should set the lines from now on, Bob.
8: I think so too.
9: Go work for the sports books.
8: Yeah, I think it's clearly an area of expertise I have yet to really exercise. So yeah, I think that would do a lot of people good. But look, good for the Rams. You know, how are they going to pay everybody? I don't know. they're going to take on his contract. They just signed a $55 million extension with Stafford. They got guys that are coming up for contracts in Puka Nacua, and you brought up Fisk, and I mean, they're magic. I don't know what their front office does, but they just have a knack of acquiring whoever they seemingly want and making it work with the contracts they've already got in place. Well, they're very good at it.
9: I think they are certainly understanding it's going to be tough, whoever you get in the future, to replicate what Matthew Stafford has done. If Ty Simpson's the guy, okay, cool. If he's not, then you're going to struggle. So when you have this bona fide franchise quarterback, such a luxury in the NFL, you build around his window. And that's why it was so surprising they made that Simpson pick, because Stafford had 1 to 2 years left. You signed with the extension. You're operating this 2-year window. All right. How many championships can we win in the next 2 years before things get unstable? And maybe they have a big collapse. Mm-hmm. We've seen it now with the Astros. The Astros are tanking. They are on the way down, but they had their distinct window where they were contending and they went to a number of World Series. The Rams are doing the same thing. The problem is for them, hey, the Seahawks are the best team in the NFL. They're the reigning Super Bowl champs. So hopefully if you're the Seahawks, you say, well, you know what? Look, you loaded up, but this is a desperate act to try to catch us over these next 2 years.
8: Yeah, that would be the brilliant part, is they sacrifice their draft capital, they take on the salary, and they don't achieve the mission. That's the beautiful part, is you're impacting the draft moving forward and bringing in young talent to presumably, you know, I mean, there's no guarantee Ty Simpson's going to be your guy. You spent the 13th overall pick on him. Maybe he doesn't pan out. Then what? You've traded away first round pick. You've traded away draft capital. I'm just really hoping for the worst for the Rams is what it comes down to. And we'll see what it means. But no doubt about it. A massive unforeseen deal out of nowhere. In case you missed it, you were in meetings or something, you just tuned in. Myles Garrett is now a member of the LA Rams, and Jared Verse, I'm sure is just pleased as hell to go to Cleveland out there with their situation. Meanwhile, what stood out most during that series sweep of the Diamondbacks? We're going to talk to Ryan Roland-Smith and get his take on that and everything else going on with the M's. That's coming your way next with Wyman and Bob at Seattle Sports on 710.
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1: The M's are on a roll.
0: 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They've won 6 in a row.
14: They've really pitched well. They've hit well.
1: Tonight, the homestand continues in the first of 3 against the Mets. Emerson Hancock takes the mound as the Mariners go for 7 straight wins. First pitch at 6:30, 5:30 pregame.
0: Hang a star on that one, a thing of beauty.
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1: Well, the big news of the day, trades in the NFL. The Cleveland Browns have traded two-time NFL Defensive Player of the Year Myles Garrett to the Los Angeles Rams for two-time Pro Bowl pass rusher Jared Verse and multiple draft picks. The Browns receive a first-round draft pick in 2027, a second-round pick in 2028, and a third-rounder in 2029 in what is being called one of the biggest trades in NFL history involving a defensive player. Meanwhile, the Eagles have finally agreed to trade their wide receiver A.J. Brown to the Patriots for a first-round draft pick in 2028 and a 2027 fifth-round selection. So that deal has been rumored for months, has finally been consummated. The Mariners, meanwhile, riding a six-game winning streak. They've won 8 of 10 back-to-back series sweeps. Welcome the struggling New York Mets to town, who come in with their 26-33 record, although they have won 4 in a row coming into this one. See what the Mariners can get done tonight when they send Emerson Hancock to the hill. You'll catch it all right here starting at 5:30 with the pregame show. 6:40, first pitch, Seattle Sports on 710.
2: 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When it's game time, it's Miller time.
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6: Anyway, what were we talking about?
5: A guy who always has your back.
6: Pants back on, trying to make the uniform look sweet in a split second. Come out, and I'm trying to open the door. I'm like, what the? And I said, listen, buddy, put your babysitting shoes on, because Dad's going out for Father's Day. You got to watch Top Gun. You guys don't listen when I speak. Talking to a brick wall right now.
5: Ryan Roland Smith, every week with Wyman and Bob.
4: That's the open right there.
1: Love that open. We got to get that clip in there of him saying, hey, how's your bracket doing? We got to put that one in the open. That's definitely got to be.
6: That'd be a good one.
1: Yeah. We saw a lot of this guy around the stadium this weekend, and he's with us as he is each and every week. Ryan Roland Smith is here. How are you, man?
6: Fantastic. Beautiful weather out here. Monday. What was it, six games right now?
1: Six Epic. Games in a row, 8 of 10.
6: That's right.
1: Back-to-back series sweeps. I mean, it's is this the team that you expected to start the year? Is this now they're playing up to their capabilities, and which is even more impressive because you're missing two big pieces in Cal Raleigh and Brendan Donovan right now?
6: Well, I sound like an expert, right, when they're coming off six straight wins and saying, yeah, exactly. No. Look, you still don't have Cal, you still don't have Brendan Donovan. So every time I look at this team and think about what they've been doing lately, I'm still, you know, it's still incomplete. It's still a team that is missing two giant pieces. And coming out of spring training, home run ball was 51% of runs scored via the long ball last year. How can we, you know, find out different ways to score runners, situational hitting? That's been way improved if you're talking about this team right now, especially the last six games since that trip down to Sacramento. Way improved, man. Just getting it done when it counts. And so with that element, with how good the starting pitching has been, with the bullpen the way it is now with Gabe and Matt Brash back, I would say yes. It's still, to me, though, until you get Cal Raleigh back, until you get Brendan Donovan back, you still feel like something's missing. However, they're still winning games, so that's all good news. So, yeah, I just think that the getting it done when it really counts is something that will be the separator offensively for this team.
7: Ryan, we should get you in your voice saying, "How's your piggyback doing? How about that?"
6: Lots of people. I'm sick of that word, man. To be honest with you.
7: Same. And had you heard that, by the way, before? Is that something?
6: Oh yeah. Listen.
7: I've had like 100 people ask me, where did this piggyback come
6: from? Oh, hey, man, listen, in the minor league, so much time down in the minor leagues, and it was like, oh, hey, by the way, you're getting piggybacked by so-and-so. Oh, man, that means I'm only throwing 4 innings tonight. You kidding me? Like when you're trying to make a start, or they come in and say, hey, you need some innings, you're going to piggyback so-and-so. It's like a minor league thing, to be honest with you. I mean, super rare up here. Matter of fact, I was talking to Jeremy Guthrie, who is with the Royals. He's their color analyst. He was with the Rockies, and he was just having a brutal year. And they're like, hey, look, we want to do right by you. You're struggling, but hey, we're going to make you the piggybacker. And he's like, this is what are we doing right now? And he went in, dominated, got his starting position back with the Rockies, and then he struggled again. He's like, well, what do I do now? So besides that, you know, it's not something you see in the big leagues. It's definitely a thing, though, man, in the minor leagues a bunch.

0: for sure.
1: Well, I mean, it worked out pretty well. I mean, both pitchers throwing 71 pitches, and you know, when do you think this whole thing? How is it going to settle out? I'm asking you to prognosticate, but
0: yeah,
1: just the way that it's going, you know, where does it end? How does it end?
2: It's going to end temporarily right now, right? Because they're going to a 6-man rotation.
3: Yeah, because of the, you know, I'm looking at the schedule to my left up here, and without the off days on that road trip, they're going to go and, you know, go ahead and try out the 6 guys in the rotation. But then again, they're going to have questions after that. If everyone keeps doing really well, what are you going to do? Going back to yesterday, though, a couple things I said after that game, and I was thinking about this on the drive home and just watching him. Now, first of all, once again, when Bryce Miller's starting in this little piggyback where he's starting and then Luis come in from the bullpen, it wasn't an easy situation because Bryce Miller was absolutely dominating, right? You get through 5, you're like, well, what are we doing? We're taking him out. And then Luis Castilla comes in, and I've got to give it to him, man. In a tough spot, you are running in from that bullpen knowing full well that your teammate, Bryce Miller, who looks really good, deserves to still be out there. And you feel that pressure where it's a situation, it's a 1-0 game, you have to be perfect, he gives up a run, and you straight away, you think to yourself, what are we doing? Like, this is not what we're hoping to do. However, watching him pitch yesterday, and I said this after the first time he had that piggyback, watching him go yesterday, he got better as that game went on. The stuff got better too. Velocity went up, finish on the pitches, and everything else. Luis Castillo is going to come out of this little piggyback situation, whatever you want to call it, way better. Because to me, watching him pitch, he's super talented, but there's a lot of second guessing. Oh, is my stuff deteriorating? Do I go? Have I lost my changeup? Is my slider the same as what it was last year? Can I still beat guys at the top of the strike zone? He's got all this rattling around his head. Now, all of a sudden, he comes out of the bullpen. It's just like, you know, I'm going, 3 or 4 innings, 1 time through the lineup. Hey, I'm letting it eat. Let's go. And then I think what happens is when you do that, you just remind yourself, hey, look, I'm pretty good at pitching. Like, I've done it for a long time. Why am I second-guessing my ability? And that just gets in the way. It just clouds your thought process when you're trying to make a big pitch. And I think it just takes all that scouting report before the game, sitting and going, trying to break down how you're going to get someone out the second, third time, how you're going to conserve yourself. Oh, should I throw that slider in there? You just don't care. Just straight attack mode. And I think he's gotten back to that attack mode we've seen these last 3 outings from him, which is huge.
2: So what do you think of the 6-man then? Because Lefko and I were talking about it earlier, and I was saying I've got some anticipation, some excitement about Bryce Miller. What is he able to keep what he's had going through 6, maybe 7, which doesn't seem that big a stretch because he's been phenomenal in these 3 games. He's got a 1.15 ERA, and Castillo's been very good. But I approach his start with a little more apprehension going, all right,
3: right,
2: what does he look like third time through the lineup when they've had a chance to see him the third time? Does he still carry 97, 98 that we saw him touching yesterday? So I've got a little apprehension about him. I'm more, I guess, excited to see if Bryce can keep that going. But what are your expectations for this?
3: Well, I think that I said this to you guys a couple of weeks back. 6-man rotation, and I'm sorry to be looking away from you guys and looking away from the camera.
2: Stare at me in the eyes the whole time, Ryan, please.
3: But I'm just looking at the schedule right now. Okay, so you've got this long road trip, Detroit, Baltimore, Washington, but then you've got 3 off days in the span of a week. So, like, all right, what are you going to do? You're going to have dudes, if you continue on the 6-man rotation, guys are going to be going, you know, 7, sometimes 8 days without pitching, right? Now, there's that element where it kind of messes with your routine and all this kind of stuff, and unless you're in a rotation and you really understand what that means to stay sharp and everything, it's very, everyone's like, well, who cares? They only have to wait an extra day. It's not that simple. The other thing is, too, then all of a sudden you're taking a start out from, if, let's say, Brian Wu looks like he did the other night. All right, you're going to take starts away from him. I've talked to you about that as well. So I am looking at this 6-man rotation saying, all right, this piggyback was not ideal, but now all of a sudden you're going 6-man. Well, how long are we going to keep this up? So again, it's one of these ones, and I blame Emerson Hancock for being so good, that they're in this situation. It's so tough. You've got 6 really good arms. Now, back to your question about with Bryce Miller and Luis Castillo. I want to see Bryce Miller because this is the best stuff I've seen from him since he came up to the big leagues, and he was just straight max effort, let it eat, the top of the strike zone, 70% heaters, which was my favorite version of him. This is the best I've seen him. The finish on his pitches and how sharp his pitches are, he did not have that at all in 2025, and he looked really good in the postseason last year, to be honest with you. He didn't have that at all last year. Matter of fact, I don't think he had that in 2024 either. So this is the best he's looked. However, we still haven't seen him at that, you know, threshold of 90 pitches, 95, that sixth inning when you've just thrown, you know, 18 pitches the inning before, then you're on the ropes all of a sudden, and you got to, you know, put your foot on the gas when you got an empty tank. How's he going to look then? Luis Castillo, can you bring in some of the things I talked about earlier with him into these starts where you're not trying to overthink this? So I'm curious to see that. I think, though, I said this about the piggyback situation. At some point, someone's going to lose their starting spot. It's the way it goes, man. That's just the way it goes. And it's, you know what, at this point with how good Emerson's been, he's gotten to himself where he's bolted himself into that rotation. Same with Bryce coming back from the IL. Man, it's whoever's, what have you done for me lately? It's going to turn into that, regardless of what Luis Castillo has done years prior, or regardless of, you know, what, whoever, you know, pitcher A, B, and C, whatever they've done, you know, last year, or who, whatever they're, you know, getting paid. I think it's just, it's going to come down to that. It has to at some point, because there's too many off days and just too many value adds to have a Brian Wu hitting 30 plus starts and a George Kirby hit 30 plus starts as well.
1: Hey, Ryan, Johnny Pareda, three hits over the weekend, and it looks like he's kind of slow. I mean, he got thrown out at home plate by about a mile. But what do you see about him behind the plate? Because he's looked pretty impressive.
2: I think he's the best defensive catcher.
3: Really good defensive catcher. He's got a cannon. We know that. He's watching him throw, I'm curious to see as he gets more and more of the, you know, when it comes to the pop time and the average, if it starts, you know, diminishing a little bit. He's got a little long transfer sometimes. Like, he gets here and he tries to gear up, like pulling that, you know, that like shooting an arrow with a bow, just trying to pull all that back. Like, he's a little slow on the transfer sometimes because he's trying to just unleash just that cannon. But defensively, he's great. And honestly, offensively, like, it's hard to get a real picture of why is it 20 games with these other teams and then we don't see him anymore, because there's a situation where guys figure out, you know, like a black hole in his swing or something like that. But regardless, man, he's got a ton of energy back there. He's moves around so well. Guys love throwing to him, and they're splitting it 50-50. It's not like, Brian, you've got him this week or whatever it may be. No, they're all – every starting pitcher is willing to throw to him. Otherwise, you wouldn't be splitting it 50-50. So I'm impressed, man, and it's one of these ones. All right, how do you get to a situation where you get to game 30 and you get, you know, plate appearance number, you know, 70, 80, and see what kind of sample size you have offensively? Because from a defensive standpoint, man, he's – legit, really good. He's got an absolute cannon back there as well. So, I've been impressed. And he's a good dude too, man. Like, he's one of these dudes. He's a ton of energy off the field, down the dugout. Anyone that says hi to me, I'm like, oh, they're awesome. That's pretty much what you have to do. They probably may not be. I don't know.
2: If they know your name, then you really love them.
3: That's What's right. that?
2: If they know your name, then you really love
3: them. Oh, yeah. That's I'm a sucker for that, man. Like, it's not hard, dude. And I tell guys that all the time. Like, I'm like, some of these young high school kids who I, you know, mentor with my next gen baseball program, I say, look, name recognition, look people in the eye, shake hands, it goes so far. And for me, like, you know, I'm down there hanging out. I don't want to just go, yeah, the what's up. Like, I mean, you don't even know who I am. What are you doing? It's one of these ones just like, hey, what's up? Hey, what's up, Ryan? How you doing? It's the best, man. It's great. It goes a long way, for
1: well,
3: sure.
1: I totally
3: I suck at it, actually.
1: You.
3: I forget people's names all the time. But, yeah.
1: No, I mean, that is, you can't help it. You're a sucker for that. Today I saw JSN for the second time. It's the second time that he's come over. Shook my hand. Of course, I think he's the greatest guy ever. That's always exciting.
3: That's awesome. So, how funny is that, man? Like, it makes such a difference, right? Like, you know, it's awesome.
2: Hey, Ryan, something we had talked about last week, and it certainly carried over through this series, is the start that Julio's off to. And, you know, we spend every season to lamenting, oh, man, slow starter. He's hitting 220 in April. He's not going to get it going until the second half and blah, blah. You know, I mean, it's the same conversation every year, except for this year. He hit 288 in April, had a 351 on base. Now, he didn't have the damage. He only had two home runs. But. You fast forward to May, average came down a little bit, but the damage went up. 10 home runs, new career high in a month. And he's been kind of quietly carrying the load along with Randy and others chipping in. But this is a guy we you know, a lot of complaints about how he starts every year. And I feel like it's kind of gone under the radar how good he's been to start this season.
3: Yeah. I will say he had a pretty good May last year, though. Like, but then June, all of a sudden, he dipped, which was interesting. Like, April, not so great. May is like, oh, here we go. He's getting off to a good start. And then all of a sudden, June, he kind of dipped a little bit. Like, he had a 123 WRC plus weighted runs created. Like, so obviously 100 is at league average, 123 and up. You're starting to get to having a pretty good month put together. But you mentioned the power too. Look, I said this about Cal Raleigh the last couple of years. I know he's on the IL, and I'll get to Julio in a second. But everyone's like, oh, Cal's swinging and missing too much. But I'll trade that in if you are, you know, hitting bombs. I'm not going to lie. Like, if you're making, like, Cal, when Cal's making more contact and striking out less, he hits less home runs and his value drops, to be honest. Like, his weighted run value drops. I think the same as Julio, too. Look, man, I love the fact that, you know, he can drive a ball into right center field on a line, or, you know, get it through the gaps here because, you know, on the ground, he's got the speed. But I've said this to you guys a bunch, man. In the month of May, the fly ball rate went up 14%. And guess what? OPS goes up 150 points. Slug goes up 150 points. And I'm telling you, that to me, and the average dips, like you mentioned that, the swing and miss has dipped as well. He's down like in 18, 19%, something like that. I'll take that all day. You hit 260, 270, and you're getting the ball in the air to the poolside. I'm telling you, man, he will put up insane power numbers if he does that and walk away instead of hitting 300 and, you know, a little bit of dip in the power. And I would rather him launch that ball in the air into the poolside, because good things happen, man, when he does that. Everyone talks, oh, he's inside out, right center field. No, no, no. Get that ball in the air on the poolside. Get those mistakes. Get that bat head out on that little breaking ball. You know, I spoke to Kevin Seitzer about this the other day. He did a little breakdown on the pregame show the other night. He came into April where he wanted to be more relaxed. Like, he's a ton of tension in the upper body.
2: Yeah.
3: And you wanted to be, like, really relaxed and just kind of...
2: That when he's resting the bat on his shoulder.
3: Yeah, correct. Yeah, exactly. Yeah. And I'm looking at that going, okay. But then he's kind of jumping and getting ready really late. And that's great. You're taking tension out. But he just wasn't quite on time. And what happens is you go straight to the ball. You go straight to the ball from having that bat above your shoulder. Well, then you're swinging down on the ball. Ball's going to go on the ground. Now, all of a sudden, he's doing this kind of this little relaxing moment before he gets into that launch position. Bat's in a good spot. He's got his foot down. He's on time. And guess what? His bat path is so much better. And his bat path, when his attack angle is better, guess what? The ball goes in the air on the pool side, man. And I love it. It's great. So this is a good sign. Hopefully, he's got all these little things and tweaks and thoughts out of his head, and he can just relax and just enjoy himself a little bit.
1: Hey, Victor Robles is so much fun to watch. I cannot get enough of that guy. He gets his first walk-off the other day. He had an appearance in Sacramento where he goes three for three. I mean, what is
3: crazy
1: it about
3: catches
1: him?
3: Too? Yeah,
1: yeah, and just ridiculous in the outfield. We had Paul Moyer on the other day, and he said he thinks he's a better center fielder than Julio. Not so sure about that,
2: boy.
1: But. Certainly an endorsement of, you know, of his skills out there. But what do you say about Robles, and how do we get him on the field?
3: I don't know. First of all, I'm going to have to troll the, what is it, the Bannon boys chat? I'm going to have to start trolling that.
2: Yeah, he said if the Mariners were putting their best players in the right spots, that Julio would be in right field and Victor would be in center.
3: As Paul knows, love the dude, I'm gonna have to troll the chat if I ever get the invite.
1: Paul said lots of stuff the other day. it was great.
3: Hey, listen, great. Listen, man. Going back to that play he made in Houston last year, kind of capped off the he's on the IL coming back, and then even this year too. Look, if he can, how do I put this? I love him being aggressive at the plate. A couple of things. I love him being aggressive at the plate. However, sometimes it gets a little loose, man, on the swings. Like, sometimes, like, he'll get a hit that first at-bat, second at-bat, he's just letting it eat on every pitch. I'm like, oh, man. And from a former pitcher watching him, I'm like, oh, this is someone who you can miss and, try and just bury a breaking ball. He's going to swing. You just know it, right? However, I think that when we talk about the struggles they had against the lefties, now all of a sudden you got this one of your platoon options, which, again, I don't want to get into the whole Luke Raley not playing against lefties, but if they are going to platoon every single game, I'm telling you, it's a huge upgrade having him, man. If he can be that dynamic player, Dave, like you're talking about, for sure.
2: Well, and speaking of guys that we haven't given a lot of credit to who deserve it, you just mentioned him, Luke Raley, leading the team in home runs with 13. He's hitting 280 with a 345 on base. I mean, he's talk about a bounce back. Last year was a lost season because he got off to kind of a bad start. Then he got hurt, and it just completely disjointed. And, what a turnaround for him this year.
3: I was asked, hey, who had the better month of May, right? Julio or Luke Raley. I'll read some numbers off to you. Now, this is going into yesterday's game. By the way, Julio's had double the amount of opportunities, right? Double the amount of plate appearances. But WRC plus, Luke Raley's at 200, so he's two times better than a regular player. Julio was 164. Home runs, he had eight home runs. Julio had 10 going into yesterday, and he's only had half the plate appearances. Same amount of RBIs. Strikeout rate's a little higher, up 26%. Runners in scoring position, they're hitting around the same. I'm telling you, man, he's been amazing with the little amount of at-bats he's had. It's crazy. And it's not percentage numbers. That's like total numbers. It's insane. So, man, he's been unreal. And the one adjustment he's made, if you want to dive in a little bit further with him, the changeup, right-handed changeup, he's facing nothing but righties. Right-handed changeup is like, oh, man, he's missing that by 3 feet. That Kansas City series, I know it sucked and they lost a couple games. But, man, laying off that pitch, shooting that ball in the left field. As a pitcher, you're looking at that going, oh, okay, he's figured something out with that pitch. I can't just live on that safety net and throw that changeup down and away if you're a righty. And he's just, man, it's like, all right, now I have to get in a good count. How do I get in a good count? I've got to be in the strike zone. Anything in the strike zone, he is crushing right now. So I love him, man. I'd love to see him face some lefties, though. I'm not going to lie. I want to see.
2: You're not alone.
3: I want to see him face. I want to see him in the lineup more often. They did that. Dominic Canzone, he had that chance to do that at the end of last year, and it paid dividends, man. He was hitting lefties really well at the end of last year. Would love to see that with Luke Raley as well.
2: Yeah, he's not going to get any better hitting lefties by not facing him.
3: Right. So, yeah. I'll pitch to him. Let's go. Get his confidence through the roof.
0: Oh, wait, you're left-handed? I didn't know that.
3: Yes, I am, Dave. Hey, what about, Bob, I don't know if you knew that. Dave thought I was right-handed.
2: Yeah, he told me that.
3: But it is a compliment, though.
0: He said it was a compliment.
3: It's a compliment.
2: Yeah. Why is that a compliment?
3: Because, man, like, lefties, everyone goes, oh, you're left-handed, you can pitch forever. I mean, you can just throw, like, 85 slop and still be in the big leagues. First of all, that's not the case. But second of all, if you're a righty, dude, you've got to throw gas. You've got to be nasty because there's so many other righties you're competing against. Yeah. Lefties, you can, lefties are not as talented or athletic as righties. Put it that way, okay. Period.
0: It was all
3: I'm talking about
0: out.
3: Pitching-wise. So, Dave, I appreciate it, man. Out.
0: Yeah.
3: Love it.
2: The funniest thing is he pointed to a picture or a card of you that's been in the sports pit for a decade now, throwing with your left hand, obviously.
0: It was right over Lefko's desk, right in front of me. And I thought maybe I was looking at it in a mirror.
3: Yeah, by the way, I've planted them all over the studio, so I don't get forgotten.
2: Ryan, as always, great stuff, my friend. We appreciate it. Have a great week, and we'll talk again next week.
3: Great to chat to you guys. All the best.
2: There you go. There's Ryan Roland Smith. Our weekly conversation with Ryan Roland Smith is presented by Mazda of Everett. Meanwhile, the Seahawks front office will look a little different this season. We'll tell you what that's about coming up next. It's Wyman and Bob. This is Seattle Sports on 710.
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5: 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Emerson Hancock takes the mound as the Mariners go for seven straight wins. 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
15: Our thanks once again to Ryan Roland Smith, who joined us in the previous segment. 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Text line is there for you, 866-979-3776. Dave Wyman now joining us from the Virginia Mason Athletic Center, where you saw practice today, got to talk to some people. What was happening out there? What do you got?
16: Yeah, well, it was kind of cool to be able to get out on the field and, you know, listen to all the calls and the coaching and all that stuff. And then, you know, and there was a fair amount of conversation about Nolan Teasley getting the GM job for the Vikings. And, you know, it was just different. Being out there and seeing the practice like up close, and we're out on the field and the whole thing. So yeah, really cool. But there's a few discussions about Nolan, and I know that there's probably some people that are, you know, going, ah, yeah, here we go. Just like, you know, losing a few players after a Super Bowl. Now you lose some personnel. And yeah, it hurts a little bit, but I feel like the Seahawks have a pretty good pipeline as far as that goes.
15: Yeah. Nolan Teasley leaving to be the new GM of the Minnesota Vikings, and Adam Schefter talking to Pat McAfee about the importance of Nolan Teasley as it pertains to the Seattle Seahawks.
17: Nolan Teasley had a great reputation in Seattle. I think he was one of those unsung heroes that was involved in everything that team did that helped them win the Super Bowl title this year. The Seahawks valued him, wanted to keep him. They lose him. They do get back 2 third-round draft picks now. So we'll see how that works out over time. He goes to Minnesota to become the general manager there. And look, the Vikings were looking for somebody that had his type of talents, that could scout, could help run a front office. And when you speak to people in Seattle, again, they raved about the work that he had done. And now at the age of 42, he finally gets an opportunity to become a general manager.
16: Yeah, I mean, you look at him, he's a homegrown guy. He's from Eastern Washington, grew up in Ellensburg, and then he played college football at Central Washington. But you look at how he started, and this kind of is the John Schneider way. This is how you have to do it. You start off as like an intern, basically. And that's where Nolan started off. And he went from, you know, being a pro scout to the assistant director of pro personnel. And then he was the director of pro personnel. And then he became the assistant general manager. So, yeah, he just climbed the entire way up in the right way and pretty quickly as far as, you know, it goes with Schneider, because he's one of those guys that believes, you know, you got to put a bunch of time in, just like he did with in Green Bay and Kansas City.
15: Yeah, it's well, so what do you think they do? We got people texting in. Who leaves with him? I don't think anybody's with him. He's not a coach. He's not trying to fill out a staff, so I don't anticipate anybody's leaving with him. But in terms of replacing him, is there somebody in the building that's an obvious candidate that people are maybe familiar with, or maybe they're not familiar with?
16: Well, actually, they very well could lose some personnel people because of Nolan. And I think the thing is, you can block if it's a lateral move,
15: right?
16: But if he promotes someone, then then that it's okay to go ahead and hire him away. So there was some talk about that.
15: But you're talking about front office people, or you're talking about coaches?
16: No, I'm talking about scouts.
15: Okay.
16: Yeah. So, I mean, his whole staff and everybody kind of under him reports to him, basically. And then it goes through John Schneider, obviously. But, I mean, you got a guy like Trent Kirchner, who's a vice president of player personnel. So I guess, you know, if you went and took Trent with you, you'd have to make him your assistant general manager in order to make that move. But there's a couple of guys sort of that I think, and we had him on, Bob, when we did the Schneider show. Willie Schneider, he's the director of pro personnel, and that's John's nephew. I'm trying to think. We had Trent Kirchner in there at one point. Another guy, Aaron Heinlein, who's been with the Seahawks for forever. He's the director of college scouting. And then you got, you know, some of these up-and-comers, like we had that Armani Perez kid that came in, and he is, his title right now is assistant director of pro personnel. So, yeah, I mean, it could be that he promotes some guys, Nolan Teasley, that is, and brings them to Minnesota. But, for the most part, I think it's definitely a loss. There's no question about it. But if you look at some of these other guys like Trent Kirchner that have been around, and Matt Barry, you know, those guys, you know, they've been at it for a really long time, and they've been in that Schneider system. And, you know, and I think now that's, what is that, 3-2, I think. You know, he had Scott Fitterer was his assistant GM, and he went on with the Carolina Panthers as their GM. And then Dan Morgan is another guy that left. Scott McLuhan, I think, was here when John got here. So it's not, I don't know that it was like entirely, but then he went on. I think he was the GM for the Commanders. It's like I said, he's got a lot of guys in the pipeline that he really, you know, likes and is bringing along. And one of those guys is that Armani Perez kid that we had in here.
15: Could you see them bringing in somebody from the outside, or do you think it's more likely they're going to go somebody from inside the building?
16: Yeah, I would think that, you know, that for sure they're going to promote from within. That's just, I would think, 90% that is the possibility, because, you know, you have guys like Trent Kirchner and Matt Barry. But I don't know that they've ever done it that way, unless it's, you know, from a system that's kind of similar, you know. And John always talks about Green Bay because that's where he started, and they kind of have the same type of you know, sort of the way they run their scouting department. So it could be. Hadn't really heard anything about that, just because they have so many guys, like I said, that are in the pipeline that have been at it for a long time.
15: Yeah, it's going to be, I mean, look, that's what happens when you're a successful situation like this. You know, you win a Super Bowl, you're in the playoffs just about every year. Certainly when Pete Carroll was there, that was the story. And it feels like that's obviously continuing for the most part with Mike McDonald, the double-digit win team. They didn't make the playoffs that first year, but, I mean, geez, coming back, winning the Super Bowl all in the second year. A lot of eyes and spotlight on this program. And, all right, who are the guys behind the scenes that outside of the head coach and Schneider, who are the other guys? And that's everybody that seems to have a target on their back in a good way for them, that they become desirable because they're all a part of what made this such a success.
16: Yeah.
15: And maybe even to some extent, some people feeling like, you know, we've kept seeing all these stories about the Rams being better. They were the better team. You know, maybe that made the Seahawks and the people involved even more impressive on some level. If people believe that, like, look, they weren't even the best team, in my opinion, but they were able to get this team there and win it all. That speaks to how good these coaches are and how good these front office people are. That's if you play along that thought process that, well, the Rams were the better team, but the Seahawks got it done.
16: Yeah, no, I believe in that. I think that it's, you know, it starts, you know, at the top with your ownership and, you know, allowing like personnel departments to expand or lose a guy here and there. But yeah, it just seems like it's, and you look at it like the Rams, and rightfully so. I mean, they always get it done, it seems like. You know, they always find a way to make some kind of big splashy move like they did today. And then, you know, they haven't like, you know, they've drafted really well. And, you know, it seems like I think that these are kind of the unknown people that everybody in the NFL and scouting departments knows exactly who this guy is there, but we don't hear it a lot. You know, those kinds of names like Trent Kirchner, it's not like something that, you know, it's not like we're talking about a coach or anything. It's we're talking about guys that are kind of behind the scenes and guys that sit in film rooms and watch a ton of film. And Schneider still does that.
15: Yeah.
16: I still see him on the plane, you know, after a game, and he'll be looking at other teams and looking at college guys, of course. But it's just these guys are grinders. Basically. Yeah. And, you know, it's an exciting life. I think it's really cool that you got, you know, you're around pro football and everything. And those guys, they love watching film. But, man, I don't think I could do it, Bob. That's just too much film.
15: Yeah.
16: Too much film.
15: A lot of film work. All right. Meanwhile, there are a couple of reasons to believe this is the start of a big run for this Mariners team. We'll get into those reasons coming up next with Wyman and Bob. It's Seattle Sports on 710.
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15: Are you tired of carrying readers with you everywhere you go? 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
15: Mariners get back to it tonight. The New York Mets, who have been just dreadful this season, although they have won 4 in a row coming into this series. So we'll see what kind of confidence they come in with, because 3 of them were against the Marlins, who are terrible. But, hey, they took care of the team in front of them, so they won 4 in a row.
16: That sounds familiar, because we were talking about the Arizona Diamondbacks coming in here having won 11 of 13 against very inferior teams.
15: Well, teams being the same two for those 13 games with the Giants and Rockies. And I still think that the Diamondbacks are a good team. I'm just curious, you know, was curious going into the series. All right, is that a little bit of fool's gold? But, you know, to their credit, again, they handled the team in front of them when you're supposed to. You know, the Mariners couldn't say that with Kansas City, and that's what makes this whole thing look even better, is that they bounce back from a dreadful series to sweep the A's, who were in first place ahead of you, and then sweep a team that had won 11 of 13, regardless of the competition. It's a lot of winning. That's a lot of winning, and they're in a tough division chasing the Dodgers. They got a lot of talent on that roster, so that was a hell of a series win. That was this stretch has been outstanding, and one of the stars of it has been Julio Rodriguez, who set a new career high with his 10th home run in a month.
3: Here comes the 1-1. Swung on, blasted, center field. It's got carry. It is gone. Sail away, Julio. Dead center field, solo home run, 4-0 Mariners.
15: Crushed it. He's just been hitting the ball hard, whether it leaves the yard or not. He's been on it. Oddly enough, yesterday, everybody in the lineup had at least one hit, except for Julio. It was just a weird day for him. But look, he's been on an absolute tear, and he's off to the best start of his career. That's huge when you're missing Cal and you're missing Donovan. And, you know, you at one point you're missing some key arms in the bullpen, and Bryce Miller wasn't there. You need your stars. You need the faces of the franchise to really come through. And I would say he's been doing that in a very big way, albeit kind of quietly. Not a lot of conversation about it, considering how much conversation there was about him being a notoriously slow starter. Tons of conversation about that. Not a lot of people pointing to just how good a start he's off to.
16: Yeah. No, I mean, if you would have told us before the season started that, you know, you're going to have to rely on Julio in the first couple of months, or three. I mean, you would have said, well, they're in trouble, because that's just not who he is. But he is just really much more confident, and you know, you don't see him chasing, you don't see him falling into the other side of the batter's box chasing pitches. He's just been on it, and you know, as long as they can just keep him in it until the cavalry comes, and when you get, you know, some of your injured players back, particularly Cal and Donovan, and you know, I feel like he has really stepped up big, and it couldn't have been better timing for him to find his way in the early parts of the season.
15: Yeah, and I think to me it speaks to how deep this lineup truly is. The fact that they've been able to produce what they produced, especially during this stretch, you look at the number of runs they scored in the six games that they've won. They've scored 37 runs. They've allowed just 13 in this six game stretch. They've won 8 of 10, six in a row. They're piling up runs, and they're doing it without the luxury, the benefit of having Donovan, who had been off to a great start. Unfortunately, he's just been gone more than he's been there, but he was productive. Cal felt like he was starting to find it at times. It's kind of been a scuffle since the beginning of the season, but you know, he's eventually going to find his stroke. He's going to be Cal, and just having that threat in the lineup is huge, even if he's not hot at the time. So yeah, the fact that they're doing what they're doing offensively without those two guys and doing it against good competition on top of it says a lot about what this lineup, especially when they come back, what does it look like? I mean, hopefully everybody's still rolling. I mean, to get all nine hot at the same time is not realistic, but man, it feels like you're close right now. You got everybody chipping in, whether it's Julio, whether it's Naylor, whether it's Randy, JP. You get the guys at the bottom. You're getting Cole Young. You get Colt Emerson chipping in here, and that Rayleigh off to a tremendous start. I mean, it's, you don't really have anybody you send up there at this point, at least I don't, where I look at it and go, all right, you know, probably Garver or Pareda at this point. I'm kind of going, I don't have a ton of expectation with this particular moment, but that's about it.
16: Yeah, you look at every other position, everybody's chimed in.
15: Yeah.
16: Tom Canzone, Luke Rayleigh. I mean, yeah, and I just get the feeling, I was watching Ford versus Ferrari over the weekend, and I remember he gets out of the car and he's like, this car wants to go faster. It wants to go faster. I feel like that's what this team is getting ready to become. There's just so much potential and so much, chiming in, like you said, from some of these guys that you didn't necessarily count on coming into the season. I mean, Johnny Pareda, he hasn't been great, but, you know, he's really filled in nicely for Cal, especially behind the plate. And then, you know, like you said, you get contributions from pretty much everybody.
15: Yeah.
16: And that's what got me so excited about Robles, too, is because, you know, if you can get him, you know, more involved, you know, and out on the base paths, he's just a energizer. You know, so yeah, it's just I can't wait to see what's going to happen when, number one, they get this whole rotation thing, figured out. But then, you know, also getting Cal and Donovan back, those are huge.
15: By the way, how many times have you watched that movie?
16: About 7.
15: You reference it a lot.
16: I love that movie.
15: I know you do.
16: Love it. It's really good. And I think it won an Academy Award. But, yeah, it just kind of reminded me of the Mariners, you know. This is a team that just wants to take off. And, you know, every once in a while you get a little, you know, somebody gets dinged up. You start off without Cal. He goes 0-38. You know, you got the Donovan trade, was just brilliant, and he started off that way. But then, you know, just you know, all banged up there. So when they're hitting on all cylinders, man, it's going to be really interesting to watch this team.
15: Yeah, and it's good to see them producing the way they are right now without those guys, because Lefko and I played a couple of cuts from Justin Hollander earlier in the show, and it doesn't sound like either are going to be back anytime real soon. So it's not like, hey, in this next series we're going to see him back. No, it's going to be in Donovan, sounds like even further away. But, yeah, I don't expect to see either for weeks.
16: That one concerns me. Donovan.
15: Yeah.
16: Yeah. I just, you know, that part of, you know, your body is just not easy to access.
15: Well, and he's running on a weightless treadmill right now. He hasn't even gone into what they call baseball running. So you're talking about rehabbing it to the point where he feels comfortable running the bases, moving side to side in the field. And then there's the rehab starts to get him down. And the same will be true for Cal. He's taken some swings, but, you know, he's going to have to get some starts down in AAA or Everett or wherever is convenient. So, yeah, I feel like we're a ways away from both of them right now. So good to see the rest of the lineup, though, picking it up while they're gone. Meanwhile, we're going to get some firsthand insight on one of the most scrutinized positions on the Seahawks roster. Iowa O-line coach George Barnett is going to join us next with Wyman and Bob at Seattle Sports on 710.
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1: Mariners looking to keep the roll going as they've won six in a row, 8 of 10, and they now have a 2.5-game lead in the AL West sitting atop that division. They welcome the New York Mets to town, who have been dreadful this year, although they have turned things around as of late, winning 4 in a row coming into this series. So we'll see whose streak gives first. Emerson Hancock taking the hill for your Seattle Mariners in this one, bringing in his 2.78 ERA. It's going to be fun to watch. It starts at 5:30 with the pregame show, 6:40 first pitch right here, Seattle Sports on 710. Big trade in the NFL today. The Cleveland Browns traded two-time NFL Defensive Player of the Year Myles Garrett to the Rams for two-time Pro Bowl pass rusher Jared Verse in a first-round draft pick in 2027, a second-round pick in 2028, and a third-round pick in 2029.
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1: Well, the Seahawks wrapped up OTAs, and now we get a chance to look forward to mini camp and preseason, the regular season, with some new faces in the fold and a couple new old linemen, one not so new, one brand new, and talking about Bo Stevens out of Iowa. And we get a chance to speak to a man who's got up close and personal knowledge of Bo Stevens and Mason Richmond, for that matter. He is with us now talking football. We're talking about Iowa O-line coach George Barnett is here with us. How are you, sir?
5: Doing great. Doing great. Glad to be with you guys.
1: Well, we appreciate you taking a few minutes with us, and everybody out here is all we always get excited about the potential of new O-linemen, because to be the biggest complaint, biggest problem in the NFL is, you know, these kids, they don't develop them for the NFL, and they're not ready for this level of football. And you guys had a number of O-linemen taken in this draft, and in pretty much every draft you guys do that. But your center, Logan Jones, went in the second round. You had Jennings Dunker go in the third round, and then you had Bo Stevens in the fifth round come here to the Seattle Seahawks. And we're looking for some insight on Bo Stevens. Is he a, give us your scouting report, if you will, on him for people that aren't aware of his game?
5: Yeah, I think Bo's got a number of strengths. You know, the first thing that always stuck out about Bo, even as a young player, was his physicality and his willingness for contact. He just always seemed to like the action. And the other big thing with Bo that sticks out to me is just how smart he is, you know, off the field and football wise. He sees things almost like a center. You know, he's a deep thinker, and he's got the ability to study film and study looks in live action and understand probably what's coming, unlike some other kids.
6: Hey, what do you see, Coach, from, you know, or what do you hear from guys? What's the biggest difference taking that jump to the NFL that's different? Because, you know, like Bob said, you guys are developing, you know, pro-quality offensive linemen, it seems like, every year. But what's, like, some of the biggest challenges that you hear back from your guys going to that next level?
5: You know, when I talk to the guys, they, you know, the speed of the game obviously will always be a tick up. Other than that, it feels like they're, you know, I just get a lot of comments that they feel like they're at home. You know, it just feels like Iowa. And I think a lot of that is attributed to our head coach, Kirk Ferentz, and how he runs the program here, and just the culture and the work habits and the standard that we hold our guys to, and more importantly, they hold themselves to. And I think that just, you know, over the years, not just offensive line, but other positions at Iowa, it just seems to translate well to the next level. But I think the biggest challenge is always going to be adapting to the speed of the game.
1: Well, and is that what you see just sort of across the board when it comes to O-linemen coming out of college? Because, again, we always hear the complaint, oh, this guy's not ready, that, you know, it's just such a huge jump from what they were doing at whatever school, not even Iowa, but other schools. And then the NFL, you hear coaches talk about that. I mean, we've had coaches years ago saying, I've got just as good a chance of taking a D lineman and making them an O-lineman at this level than I do drafting an O-lineman, which I always thought was a bit of

0: hyperbole, but I'm curious what your thoughts are on that.
1: Well, I think what's getting lost in translation over the years, as offenses are going a little faster and spreading things out a little bit more, I think the fundamental base of high school and college kids has decreased. We've adapted our offense over the years, but the one thing that's never going to change at Iowa is just how every day the base fundamentals of how you block and leverage and footwork and eyes, aiming point, that's never going to get lost in translation here. But I think, because I talked to quite a few NFL guys also, and you hear that sentiment also. It's just, you know, we've got to teach certain things. And I think that's what makes our guys attractive to the NFL coaches is they may not be 100% ready because of things like the speed adaptation and things like that, but they're certainly getting a kid that's been through a program that mirrors the NFL. I'm not at all the other programs, but what I hear from NFL guys is maybe not every program's doing that. It's a little bit more of a, I'm not sure how to say it the right way, but it's probably a little bit more of play over fundamentals. The X's and O's over the fundamentals of the game, where I think here we're always going to keep the fundamentals and self-improvement at a premium, especially on the offensive line.
2: Yeah, I'll bet the offensive line coaches in the NFL really appreciate that, because I totally agree with you. Tell us about Mason Richmond. He was the guy that drafted in the 7th round, and we were out at OTAs, and I would say, you can't really tell until you get the pads on and start moving people off the line and that kind of thing. But Mason looked, I don't know, he looked more sure of what he was doing. And that's very typical for a second year guy, that you just look faster. You're playing with confidence. Tell us a little bit about Mason Richmond, because he's kind of a good candidate. We have one position on our offensive line that's maybe a little bit questionable, and that's right guard. But tell us about Mason.
1: Yeah, Mason's a kid that when I got here, he was a redshirt freshman starting at left tackle at Iowa. And we had some depth issues here that we've got built back up a little bit. And but Mason had a lot put on his shoulders early, so much so that his redshirt sophomore year, because we had missed a couple classes before that. So when I came in, Mason was the first guy that I connected with of, hey, he thinks like me. He's a team guy. He's all in. Smart as hell. So I knew right away, like, hey, this kid's got a chance to be an extension of the coach. And so as a sophomore, he was basically the leader of the room, and did a tremendous job. He's one of the biggest reasons that the offensive line room got really going here in the last 3 years. He's mature beyond his years, but he's got that personality to him. If you've ever been around him, he thinks he's the funniest guy in the room. He's loads of personality, loads of energy. It doesn't surprise me that year two that he looks a lot better in year one, because he's such a perfectionist, and he analyzes things so deeply that I could see the second time around things smoothing out, and that doesn't surprise me at all. I think Mason's going to stick in the NFL for quite some time.
0: Hey, I'm curious, Coach. Just as an aside, one of the negatives we hear about Bo Stevens was his 40 time, which we're talking about a guard. We're talking about an old lineman. I'm not sure how often you really feel like a sprint comes into play, but okay, we'll go with that. When you're assessing talent, when you're looking at these guys, how much are you putting into their 40 time?
1: I don't. Like, when I'm recruiting a high school kid, I never ask their 40 time. I never watch it. I like watching them move. If they're a smooth mover and they're fluid when they move, that's good enough for me. In closed spaces, do they play with a twitch and with an ability to contact people and run through blocks? That's most important to me. It doesn't really make sense to me, the time of the 40 and things like that. It's more of, how's their gait? How smooth are they? Are they generally athletic? Like, if you watch Bo's plays where he pulls or gets out gets out on screens. He gets out really fluid, and he's got a plan. He's very balanced and coordinated. The 40 just, I couldn't even put it in the top 10.
2: Yeah, I think I saw Gray Zabel run like 45 yards this year downfield and get a block. So it doesn't.
1: Yeah, and he looked fine. It's funny, if you draw a box, okay, like if you just watch a guard play and you draw a box, the area at which he played in each play, and you just took snapshots like a red box of the area at which he traveled during that play, it's a little bit short of 40 yards. It's usually about 5 to 10 yards max.
2: Hey, Coach, tell us real quick about just a run game in the NFL that you admire. I don't know if you like what the Seahawks were doing. I know the Niners always do a good job with their run game. But when you're watching the NFL, who do you think has the best run game?
1: You just named two of them. I enjoy watching the Chicago Bears also. But it's all the same style of offense, and we're running that same system. So that's where – you know, I'm sitting on draft day, and I'm watching them, and I'm like a dad. I'm cheering for our guys, and you know, it's always cool no matter where they land. But if they land with a fit also schematically, it feels really good. And then you take the line coach at Seattle. I don't know him personally, but when I was – this is years ago when I was at Miami, Ohio, and we were putting in – the wide zone game and run game and things like that. He was one of the first guys that I started researching through his clinic tapes and his game tapes. And I always had appreciation of how Coach Benton taught his guys up front in the velocity at which they play, because that's what's unique about it. They're really meticulous with their footwork, but the speed at which they play sets it apart from other teams. And so those are the three. The Green Bay Packers is another one that I like, but it's all the same family tree per se. Maybe not exactly, but it's a lot of the same family tree of the schematic and playbook. And it's just when you allow big guys to play at that speed, as long as they know where they're going and using the proper fundamentals, it creates a huge challenge for a defense, as opposed to playing sideways, catching blocks, wheeling your hips. You don't see that a lot with those teams that I mentioned.
0: Coach, we often talk about, you know, which positions are the toughest or maybe the biggest jump from college to pro, whether it's, you know, a quarterback, obviously, or a wide receiver, and which are easier. Maybe a running back is able to hit the ground running, no pun intended, a little quicker because of that position. I'm curious, and I know it's up to each individual is different, and the systems they're in are different. But what about that jump for O linemen? Do you find that, you know, you talked about a second year there for Mason Richmond. I'm curious, just O line overall. Do you think that's something it's more rare to see somebody sort of flourish as a rookie as opposed to often it's gonna take a couple years before you really see who this guy is at that level.
1: Yeah, I've always thought the closer you get to the ball, so if you start on the sidelines and you just work your way into where the ball's at, the closer you get to the ball, the bigger the challenge is going to be, because you're going to be playing on less air. It's going to be more physicality. So when you start, and the fundamentals are going to be critical, and leverage and things like that. So the farther away from the ball you get, like a wide receiver or backwards to a running back, that's why you see those guys, you know, the transition might be a little quicker. So then it becomes, if it's a lineman and he's going to play in his first year, then it's like, hey, what program is he coming from? Does the fundamentals that they teach at that school match what we're teaching? And then you go to schematics. Okay, so in the run game and the protection schemes, when we meet them for the 30 meetings and all those things in the draft and the combine, do what the schematics do they match what we're doing? So then you kind of hedge your bet a little bit of, okay, we know he's naturally going to be better his second year than his first year, but if you can find those matches, I think, between what you're doing as an NFL program and what the program in college was doing, you have a better chance to get a kid ready in the first year.
2: Hey, Coach, I know that coaches look at games differently. You're probably constantly, you know, being a coach. But when you look at And I don't know how much you got to look at Mike McDonald's defense, but other than having like three or four just monsters up on the defensive line, what do you see from that defense that Mike runs that is so hard to block and play against?
1: Yeah, well, we played against him when he was at Michigan, so we saw it firsthand. It, you know, just does a tremendous job of when you watch their defense play. Obviously, the front makes it go at times. Now I'm a line guy, so I'm naturally going to say that, but. Just the use of their hands and being able to be unblockable at times, hard to block, you know, it seems like things fall off of them. And then when you watch their defense, they can do multiple things, but they do such a good job of when you watch them in their run fits and things like that, the D line and the linebackers are in sync. And that's the hardest thing to do. Because you can have good linebackers that play really well or good D line that plays really well, but the great defenses, you know, they're always in sync. They're playing off of each other. They know exactly where the other guy's going to be. You know, the guy and the linebackers know exactly where the D line's going to be, so he knows how to play off of him, and then vice versa. And I think that's what they do such a great job of there.
0: Iowa O-line coach George Barnett has been our guest here with Wyman and Bob, Seattle Sports on 710. Coach, real pleasure to speak with you. Really appreciate you taking out the time for us. Thanks so much.
1: Hey, yep, anytime. Have a great day, guys.
3: There you go. George Barnett, offensive line coach of the Iowa Hawkeyes, spending a few minutes there talking about a couple of players that he's familiar with on the Seahawks roster and just his philosophy when it comes to O-line. So we'll see if somebody pushes Bradford. I know that's the one guy on the line everybody feels should be pushed, and we'll see if either of those guys are up to the task. But keep in mind, once again, as we remind everybody, you won a Super Bowl with Bradford, and he's in a contract year. So if he's lacking motivation or focus, I would assume that would create more motivation and focus for him moving forward.
2: Yeah, I mean, it's all right there for him, really. And I don't know, man. I think if I had... It's not like he has a problem physically, you know, it's more of just like a focus. And I would think Mike McDonald, more than almost any coach, would be able to get through to a guy like Anthony Bradford. So, yeah, you just want to get the best out of that guy because we've seen his upside. It's phenomenal. And I don't expect him to pancake guys on every single play, but he can. He has the ability to do that. I thought it was interesting what he said there about how, you know, the further out or the further in you get towards the ball, how much harder it is to the quickness. I mean, you're making split second decisions. There's no room.
3: Yeah.
2: You know, it's like your helmets are like inches away from one another, and you know, you have to be able to make your mind think quickly. So yeah, I don't know. I don't know that made me think more or less about whether or not Bo Stevens can push Anthony Bradford for that starting spot. But I don't know. We'll see. Sounds like he's a really intelligent guy. And, you know, it's just a matter of getting in there. And got a chance to see him today. Saw him out there at practice. And he looked pretty good. But, you know, you can always tell
3: Bradford
2: the rookies.
3: Or Stevens?
2: Stevens.
3: No. Oh.
2: Yeah, and you can always tell the younger guys. They just have there's just a little bit of a hesitation. They're just not playing free. They're not. You can tell that they're thinking too much, and they're trying to take mechanical steps and not just kind of let it rip. So, but we're also still in shorts and jerseys. We're not hats.
3: Well, and I hope he can push him, not because I think. Oh, Bradford's the worst player I've ever seen, but I think iron sharpens iron. It's the old saying, and I think if he feels threatened or pushed, it's only going to do wonders for him, you would think. It's going to make him focus that much more, work that much harder, and not that he hasn't worked, but, you know, whatever the shortcomings of Bradford's game have been, and for whatever reasons, whether it's, you know, attention to detail, just lack of focus within the game, whatever it is, I would think the idea that, hey, I got this rook in here who's a fifth-round pick, and all of a sudden it feels like a battle, figure your pride would kick in and your ego would kick in and be like, I've been in this league for a few years now. This is my contract year. I'm not going to let this, you know, fresh-faced fifth-rounder come in here and take my job. And you know, you hopefully would get that much better version of Anthony Bradford.
4: That's what you would think, you know. I don't know. He certainly has kind of a laid back way of looking at things. I mean, you know, we asked him about, I guess you asked that question, I think, Bob, about, you know, do you see some of the things that are going on the internet? And he was fine with it. He said some of it's kind of funny. So I don't know, man. Maybe he's not that kind of guy that gets motivated that way. Who knows? But I'm just thinking Mike McDonald and John Benton, which it sounds like the coach there, George Barnett, has a lot of respect for, having coached against him. And so you would think that between those two, they'd be able to get it right. But I think this is going to be the first time in the NFL that he has the same offensive line coach 2 years in a row, because he's had different ones. So maybe that will be the secret sauce there. But I wouldn't feel great about having to rely on a rookie fifth rounder to come in and run your offense. So hopefully that's the case.
3: I think the one thing we know at this point is that, and it sounds like an obvious thing to say, but there's just so much pushback on Bradford. Mike McDonald knows who gives him the best chance to win. He's going to put that guy in that spot. I don't think he's got any allegiance to Bradford or any sort of loyalty in a way that he would play him, even if he's not the best option. He's going to go. He may love him. He may not. Like, I don't know how he feels about him personally, but if he thinks he gives him the best chance to win, he's going to be in that spot. And if it's Bo Stevens, then it's going to be Bo Stevens. But I think we need to, you know, I guess I'm speaking to those who just think, oh, they won in spite of Bradford. If he's there, that's because he's the best option they have. And Mike McDonald knows that better than any of us could ever hope to. So if in the end it's a battle and Bradford comes out on top, he's your best option.
4: Well, Mike McDonald also would not only, you know, be able to make that decision, but he would make it quickly.
3: Yeah.
4: He doesn't sit around and let's wait till the end of the year and reevaluate this. So, yeah, I mean, it's do or die. And the other thing is, you're trying to put a new system in. Can't have people making mistakes and things like that. You got to minimize that part of it. So hopefully that will get home with AB.
3: The Mariners, meanwhile, continue to tinker with their starting pitching. We'll break down what comes next in their plan. That is coming up next with Wyman and Bob at Seattle Sports on 710.
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3: Text line is there for you at 866-979-3776. Our thanks once again to George Barnett, offensive line coach. The Iowa Hawkeyes giving us a little insight into Bo Stevens, Mason Richmond, a couple of players on this Seahawks roster you may not be as familiar with. 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And then you don't have to worry about remembering to go back and listen. It'll be right there for you. Meanwhile, Dave, the Mariners are, as we talked about with Ryan Roland-Smith, another conversation that'll be on the podcast page after the show, tinkering with the lineup, or the rotation, I should say. Once again, they've been doing the piggybacking thing. It's statistically, it's worked out very well. We went over these numbers before you got here. Three piggyback games, collectively a 1.61 ERA.
0: Crazy.
3: Five earned runs in 28 innings pitched, 33 strikeouts, 8 walks. Really good. Then you just look at individually, Bryce Miller in those three games, he's got 15 and two-thirds innings pitched, 2 earned runs. That works out to a 1.15 ERA, 17 strikeouts to 2 walks. Castillo, better than he's been all season. Not as good as Miller, but better than he's been all season. A 2.38 ERA, 3 earned runs in fewer innings, 11 and a third, 13 strikeouts, 6 walks. So, yeah, the walks I don't love, but look, it's when we're talking about who Castillo has been prior to this, he's somebody that when he took the hill, I was kind of wringing my hands a bit like, oh, geez, okay, what are we going to get? He just frankly was not having a good year beyond his first start of the season. So he specifically, I think, has really benefited from this because he can just cut it loose. He knows he's not going to go six. He's not a guy who typically goes deep anyway, but I think just knowing I'm done after 4, maybe 5, what have you, or 70-some pitches, whatever the number is, you can sort of unload the tank in that setting and not have to worry about, well, if I'm rolling, I got to preserve myself. I got to try to I can maybe get us through 6, 6+, 7, something along those lines. So maybe a little different mentality that suits him. And more importantly, the opposing lineup not seeing him for a third time.
0: Yeah, no, it's a good point, and that's a lot of where it seems like he gets in trouble. But, it's funny, just the image of him throwing his mitt in the dugout, and then Bryce trying to kind of stumble through those post game comments and everything. That this has worked out tremendously well, and I think. I think you were still in Italy, but when, he had the White Sox outing and Dan went and tried to go back out to the mound consecutively, and then, he messed that up and everything. It just seemed like everybody was like, oh, this is just total disarray, and yet it's worked out to be like this. And it just, the one guy, I'm not a pitching expert, but Bryce Miller looks phenomenal to me. And, I just would love to see him, stretch it out a little bit further.
3: Well, you're going to.
0: I'm excited to see it.
3: Yeah.
0: It's going to be fantastic because he is just pitching his tail off right now. And, I would love to see that. And because I think maybe in a couple of months we might look back and go, this could be the guy who we put it as your ace. Bryce Miller's just been fantastic since he's come back. So I'm really, really excited about seeing him. And it's just kind of funny that there was lots of concern and everything, and it did look like, oh, what the heck are they doing, this piggyback thing? And I've had so many people ask me about that because most people know about, typical baseball terminology, and there's been a lot of people that are like, what's with this piggyback thing? Everybody in baseball, of course, knows about it, and Ryan Roland Smith told us that about being in the minors and everything. But it seems like this big drama for something that worked out pretty well, for Dan.
3: It's worked out, but now you look at it and go, okay, they're gonna go away from that and go to a 6-man rotation, which exposes each guy a little bit, right? They don't have the, I guess, what do you want to call it? A safety net of knowing you got the other starter coming in. You got your bullpen, which has been solid, certainly, but, you're looking at these guys to get as deep as possible. Whereas before you're like, all right, whatever their message was to them, you're going 5, you're going to go 4, you're going 4, you're going 5, whatever their message was. Now there's none of that. Now this is your start, big boy. Own it. Go out there, get as deep as you can, keep the team in the game. So I'm curious what you get from each one. I'm more confident in what we're going to get from Miller. I'm a little less confident in what we get from Castillo. If he's seen a third time from that lineup, what kind of adjustments do they make? Does the velocity start to tick down? Some of the things we've seen in the past, some untimely home runs, what happens? Maybe this has rejuvenated him to a point. Maybe confidence-wise, it's had a positive impact, and we'll see that when he gets his own start, because they are going to the 6-man rotation. When you look at their schedule, Today's June 1st. They got one day off between today and June 14th. One day off. So they're basically playing every day. They get Thursday off this week. That's it. Until the 15th of June, which will be a Monday. That'll be their next day off.
0: Yeah.
3: So in that time, they're going to go to the six-man. I don't know what the plan is beyond that, and I'm sure some of the performances will dictate what they do, you know, depending on how Miller looks, how Castillo looks. But hypothetically, if they both look good in their individual starts, what do you do after this road trip when you start getting a few more breaks in there? Because then if you stay six man, that's going to be pushing guys back to where they're getting, you know, 7 days of rest, 8 days of rest, depending on where their start falls in this calendar here. So, yeah, I'm going to be very curious to see, are they going to bounce back and forth between six man and piggyback? And because each time it disrupts the preparation for these guys. Right, they're going to get used to a six-man rotation. Okay, I'm going every 6 days now. Let me alter my side throwing. Let me alter my rehab. Let me alter everything I do between starts. Pace it out, and then now we're going back to piggyback. And yeah, you're every fifth day. You know, just the back and forth. I'm wondering how much tolerance there is for that with the rotation.
0: Yeah, that's the thing. I guess I lean a little bit towards, well, they'll figure it out. They're professional athletes. But when you talk to guys like Ryan Rowland-Smith and Charlie Furbush every week like we do, you realize, you know, how important that kind of routine is and everything. But what do you think is likely at the end of this six-man rotation here? Where do they go from there? What do you think's the most likely? Back to piggyback? Or, you know, move Castillo to the pen or whoever. I would think Castillo would be by far the most likely candidate there. Or, you know.
3: Yeah, I don't know. Like I said, a lot of it is going to depend on what we see in this time, right? They're going to get multiple starts in this time, you know, from June 1st to June 21st, only 2 days off in that whole time. Wow. So yeah, it's How do they perform? That's going to go a long way. If hypothetically Castillo goes out there and gets shelled, they come back and say, all right, he's much more effective in this piggyback situation. Or do we commit to him just, you're coming out of the bullpen moving forward? That's going to be how we handle. I don't know. I don't know what it's, maybe they don't know. Maybe they're all looking at it going, all right, guys, let's see how everybody looks in this six-man rotation. And next couple weeks are kind of lined up. Let's see how everybody comes out of it. And then we'll make a decision then. But yeah, as far as what's most likely, I could see them certainly going back to the piggyback situation just because of the numbers we threw out there. I mean, those are irrefutable, whether you like it or hate it. And I wasn't a fan of this. I'm still not a huge fan of it. But the numbers are what they are. You know, I can't complain about what they've done because they both guys have shined for the most part. So if they go back to it, I'll be like, all right, I guess you do it until it stops working. You know, even though guys, even yesterday, Bryce Miller, I think, had that comment in there like, yeah, it's not really comfortable for anybody, but hey, we're doing it. And I don't know that they're going to grow to like it. Maybe that happens at the end of the season when he goes, you know, my arm feels fresher than it normally does or something. And then they can look back at this. But I think maybe it's going to take some distance for them to appreciate it maybe when it's all said and done.
0: Well, and I honestly, you know, obviously don't want this to happen, but, you know, if there's likely going to be, you know, where somebody has some tightness in an elbow or shoulder or whatever, and then, you know, you're not concerned at all. Or, I mean, obviously you want to get that guy back as fast as you can, but, you know, you go back to a five-man rotation, and it just gives you a little bit of cushion there. Yeah. So, I mean, I just think the whole thing, as long as the guys can handle it, and it certainly hasn't disrupted, you know, that hasn't sort of been the case. Like, oh, this guy had a terrible outing because of this whole piggyback disaster. It's the numbers, as you just mentioned, have bared it out.
3: Yeah. Meanwhile, what has Cal Raleigh learned from being on the IL for the first time? We're going to hear about that when we sweep the dial. Coming up with Wyman and Bob at Seattle Sports on 710.
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2: Tonight, the homestand continues in the first of three against the Mets. Emerson Hancock takes the mound as the Mariners go for seven straight wins. 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
13: Well, Cal Raleigh flew back into town on Saturday, and he spoke with the media while he was here on Saturday about the unique aspect of not playing in games. It's got to be tough, and what he's learned from having to just sit and kind of watch.
14: You notice a few more things that you don't really notice when you're in it. Sometimes you're so close that you don't see certain things, or it just takes a while to notice things like that. But yeah, like I said, it has been a different kind of perspective. Yeah, realizing how much I miss it, how much I enjoy playing the game and being with the guys. It was very eye opening, and makes me never want to go back on the aisle again.
15: Yeah, I'm sure that's probably true for everybody when they're out for the very first time, right? That's his first time on the IL and being away from team. I mean, he's in a different state. They're up here doing their thing. They're on the road doing their thing. And he's there in Arizona with trainers and rehabbing and getting treatment and, probably small little baby steps. That's got to be wildly frustrating.
16: It's terrible. Also, I was still around the team during my injuries. I guess I'm kind of the king of injury information here, but it just sucks because you don't feel like you're part of the team, even if you're there.
15: Yeah.
16: And so for Cal, I mean, being all the way down in Arizona, I think he has a house down there, though, right? So
15: I believe so, but still, you're still.
16: Yeah.
15: I don't know who's down there with him. I don't know if Brandon Donovan is there. Maybe they're hanging out and commiserating, talking about, what this is like and what they're going through. But even with that, even having company, it would still stink.
16: Yeah, it's terrible. It's the worst. And so frustrating. You want to be playing. And so, I think the thing for me was like you lose that connectivity with your. And that's what, the Seahawks talk about all the time and how connected they are. And that's the part that really suffers.
17: sweeping the dial.
13: Well, we got plenty of insight from all the NFL talking heads today about this Myles Garrett trade. Seismic news that shook up the NFL this morning. Tom Pelissero of NFL Network was on the Rich Eisen show, and he was explaining how it was a month-long process between these two teams and how it finally got done today.
18: They've been talking since right after the draft. The Browns had, you know, said throughout the offseason that they did not intend to trade Myles Garrett, but it never sounded as firm as it was a year ago when they were flatly refusing to even engage here. So there really was not another team that emerged through the process. I would say about 72 hours ago, it seemed like this deal was going to get done. The Browns were not going to do it unless they got Jared Verse as part of the deal. He's a two-time Pro Bowler who's under team control for several more years at a relatively cheap rate, which allows them to get younger at a core position, get a Pro Bowl caliber player who's not making as much money as Myles Garrett. And then in addition to that, they get a 2027 first rounder, a 2028 second rounder, and a 2029 third rounder. So extra day two compensation in 28 and 29, an extra first in 2027, highly regarded draft, particularly for quarterbacks. And now the Browns, who are rolling into 2026 with Shedeur Sanders and Deshaun Watson, potentially are going to have the ammunition to go and get one in 2027.
16: Remember the clip we had of Todd Monken, the head coach,
15: yep,
16: saying, no, I haven't talked to Myles Garrett. Now, all of a sudden, it kind of makes sense. And maybe they were, I don't know, that was probably a week ago or so, but maybe they were already trying to put that together. Jared Verse is a really good player. I'm not saying he's as good as, you know, Myles Garrett, but I think, you know, that's really... I don't know. In a few years, he's going to be the better player, obviously, because, you know, you got Myles Garrett, who, well, I think he'll turn 31 at some point during this season.
15: Yeah, December.
16: So not like he's that old or anything, and he's an incredible player. That's just another one. I remember we were talking to Ray Roberts about, like, when you looked at the schedule, he used to look at the schedule and go, okay, who are the pass rushers? It was like Leslie O'Neal, Derek Thomas back in those days. But now if you're, you know, a Seahawk offensive lineman, you're going, wow, this guy's a problem. Yeah. I remember the last time we played him, real quick, Bob, he was in like a four-point stance on a field goal block, and he like hopped over the top of the center and then blocked the kick. I mean, he's just an incredible athlete.
15: Yeah, I was, you know, Lefko and I were talking about it this morning, and I was saying, I just hope this is where he gets old. His numbers don't say that. It's just I'm grasping, because you look at the extreme nature of consistency with him and availability. I mean, outside of his first couple of years, he played 11 games his rookie year, which coincidentally is the only year he's had single-digit sacks. He's had double-digit sacks every year of his career. Then he played 16. Then he only played 10 games in 2019, but he still had 10 sacks in 10 games. And then he played 14 games the next year in 2020, had 12 sacks. And then every year since, he's played 17, 16, 16, 17, 17. So he's
16: 23 sacks.
15: He's out there. Yeah, 23 sacks last year. It doubled. I mean, years of 16, 16, 14, 14. I mean, he's ridiculous. I'm just hoping this is where age kicks in. Don't know. It doesn't. The numbers don't say that, but his the number attached to his birthday does. So maybe this will be the magic year where he takes a step back.
17: Yeah. Sweeping the dial.
13: Well, it was a really nice weekend for the Mariners. We know that. They had the sweep over the Diamondbacks. And I think everyone at the game on Saturday probably enjoyed this as well, because the Mariners put this call up on the video board during an inning break. The Spurs win Game 7 and eliminate the Thunder.
19: Jalen Williams got it. Jack went up. Got to be somebody. It's Wallace again. Off on the three. Shaq Penny the rebound. 8 seconds left. Fox has it. Ahead to Vassell, who goes in for the dunk. And the San Antonio Spurs have done it. There will be a new champion in the NBA. A new era has dawned. It's Wemby's West. The Spurs are going to the NBA final.
15: How about that? Spurs and the Knicks.
13: I guess 1999.
15: Yeah. Unbelievable.
16: Wemby averaged 27 points in that series. And he was like 90% from the free throw line. That guy is, he is very interesting to watch.
15: Yeah, he's 7'4" out there. And
16: my
15: just
16: God.
15: Watching him just go to town. I mean, yeah, averaged 23.2 points. 10.8 rebounds.
16: For the season?
15: It's just his postseason averages to this point.
16: I was just looking at the series against OKC, but yeah.
15: Yeah, he's
16: average 27.
15: Watching the 7'4" guy pull up, shoot threes. He blocks shots. He's a freak of nature. I guess that means that card that he sold, that sold for $5 million was worth it.
16: First, I thought you said car, and I was like, well, yeah, that would be maybe worth it.
15: Card. Singular.
16: You gotta be kidding me.
15: One card sold for $5.1 million. So, there you go. Unbelievable. All right, coming up, we'll dive into what stood out from the weekend and how the Myles Garrett trade impacts the Seahawks. All of that coming your way next with Wyman and Bob at Seattle Sports on 710.
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15: Are you somebody that's been dealing with a chronic pain in a joint somewhere? 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